0: join me 5 days a week on Kennedy Saves the World. 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
2: There was an overnight ambush on two Philadelphia police officers. One was killed. The other is fighting for his life. Here's Fox's CB Cotton.
3: The Philadelphia Police Commissioner says the fallen officer, Shane Sieber, was just 40 years old and a 10-year veteran of the department who leaves behind a wife, a 7-year-old, and a 3-year-old. Investigators say just after midnight on the 100 block of North 52nd Street in West Philly, officers were responding to a report of a person with a gun when they were ambushed. Other officers arrived to the scene and found two officers wounded on a porch. Fallen officer Sieber was one of them. Philadelphia police say he had been shot 3 times. His partner, 33 years old, was shot 12 times. Officers say the gunman ran from the scene and fired at more officers from a nearby alley. None were hurt. Investigators say the gunman then climbed a tree before eventually surrendering to a SWAT team.
2: The suspect remains in custody. President Trump says he'll have the final say whether the execution of Nidal Hassan will be live streamed.
4: He was vicious. He was violent. There are two thoughts. Don't show it and show it. Because, you know, by showing it, maybe other people won't be doing what he did. So I'll make a decision ultimately. I know what the military would like to do, but we'll make a decision.
2: Earlier this week, War Secretary Pete Hegseth made the announcement, which stunned lawmakers in both parties. Hassan is scheduled to go before a firing squad on December 3rd. He was convicted in a 2009 mass shooting at Fort Hood, Texas, which left 13 people dead and 32 wounded. A federal judge has struck down the Justice Department's nationwide program, which was used to collect voter registration records and to flag suspected non-U.S. citizens. The ruling blocks the Trump administration from continuing the initiative, even in states which have been voluntarily cooperating. I'm Daria Albinger. This is Fox News.
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9: On the warmer side today with a breezy southeast wind, partly cloudy skies with highs in the mid to upper 70s, comfortable overnight with low temperatures around 60 degrees. We'll have mostly cloudy skies, maybe a sprinkle tomorrow with a high temperature in the lower 70s. It looks to stay in the 70s on Monday, becoming wet and cooler through the course of next week. High temperatures are likely to slide down into the 50s, with greater possibilities for showers and storms. Tracking Southwest Michigan's weather, I'm Storm Team Meteorologist Scott Larson.
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10: Have anybody here who does this?
11: What?
10: And it's certainly not you.
11: What is it?
10: Loud working. Loud working.
11: You can't be loud when you barely do it.
10: There is that. That's a good point. Wait, can we remember that for his performance appraisal?
11: I won't show up for it. Doesn't matter.
10: Doesn't matter. You never do.
11: No.
10: Oh, man. But you are, you know what? You're actually getting better on time. I appreciate that.
11: I was late 2 out of 3 weeks. I was on time every single show before that and every single show after. When did you show up today?
10: Oh, ouch. Whose name's on the building?
11: Okay, but late is late.
10: It was like 11:03.
11: All right, fine.
10: Loud working is when somebody on the team at, say, 6:30 p.m., like, here's the latest numbers in the spreadsheet.
11: Right. So they're drawing attention to the fact it's after hours, but look at me. I'm making the effort.
10: They're posting screenshots.
11: Sure.
10: Now, juxtapose this for years ago was what? Quiet quitting.
11: Yeah, quiet quitting, where you just stop working and waited for them to fire you.
10: Yes. And now we also have people that are taking 2 or 3 jobs at one time. They're working remotely. And so because of AI that they can do all these different tasks simultaneously.
11: Is that fraud?
10: If they are getting the job done. Right. I have a friend. She used to work here for many years. And I don't want to say who she is and who she works for. But she works for a major corporation.
11: All right.
10: And she called me, I don't know, probably about a year ago. And she said, you know, they're paying me for 40 hours a week. And she's in charge of all the e-commerce. It's a major company.
11: Okay.
10: And she said, and I probably only work 25 hours a week. So if you need me to maybe consult on the side or do something, I'm happy to do that. I'd love to do that. And I said, have you told them? And she said, yes. She said, I told them.
11: And if I hire you for 20 hours a week, are you only going to work 8?
10: Yes.
11: But wait, she told them?
10: Yes.
11: And they didn't care?
10: They said, no, your productivity and everything that you do is so great.
11: Oh, perfect.
10: That, you know, and she said, well, you know, you can give me additional things to do. Like, no, we're good.
11: All right.
10: We're good.
11: We don't want to overwhelm you.
10: Just stay where it is. Have you ever sent a message late at night just so that you knew a boss would see it?
11: No.
10: I haven't done that either.
11: No, I do morning radio. There's no expectation we're going to be doing anything late at night.
10: That's true.
11: After noon, I don't even look at my email.
10: Not really?
11: No, it's my time, my personal time. Whatever happens after noon, there's nothing I'm going to be able to do about it before 4 a.m. when I get there the next morning anyway.
10: That is true. Have you ever been late for that show?
11: Oh, yeah.
10: Okay. I feel much better. 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And after all, it is the Kim Komando Show, the nation's largest, best, award-winning, what else can I say about us?
11: Hugest.
10: That's
11: coolest.
10: Bestest.
11: Done. Bestest. Yeah.
10: Yes.
11: All those eloquent ways of describing the show.
10: From coast to coast, and also plus our men and women in uniform on the American Forces Network. Our number, in case you ever want to join us, is 1-844-COMMANDO. And of course, I'm Kim, and that's Andrew. And let's start by talking about going to 0 to 60 in 1.9 seconds.
11: I'm not a car person. Is that good? That's slow?
10: Phenomenal.
11: Phenomenal. Okay.
10: 0 to delivery. 9 years and counting. Here, take a listen.
12: Why don't we have flying cars? I'm like, wait for it. It's coming. Is it changed the world? I don't know, but I think like sometimes you just gotta have things that are just cool, because it's just great to have awesome, you know, things.
10: Okay, he's talking about the Tesla Roadster, and that was back in November of 2017.
11: And then obviously, the Roadster flies, right?
10: Well, we'll get to that in just a second.
11: Okay.
10: The top speed of this car that Tesla is going to be announcing next week is 250 miles per hour.
11: How long does the battery life?
10: 3 minutes. No. But could you imagine going down the freeway at 250 miles per hour?
11: No, because there's no freeway in the United States of America where that would be legal.
10: Okay. I went down the Autobahn in Germany.
11: Yeah.
10: And Ian was driving. We were going 180 miles an hour.
11: And did that feel...
10: I looked at him. I said, this is a bad parenting moment right here. Fair enough. And it's actually funny on that because I'm videoing saying that this is a bad parenting moment.
11: And this is 50 miles an hour faster.
10: Okay. 620 miles on one charge.
11: Now that's incredible.
10: Okay. You had to reserve it. For regular folks back in 2017, it cost $50,000. But if you wanted to be a founder... to get one of the first 1,000 Tesla Roadsters, you had to put a deposit down of $250,000.
11: So obviously the car is going to cost way more than that because that's just your deposit.
10: I think that's how much it... I think the $250 is what it costs.
11: Okay, that's the price.
10: Yeah, that's the price. But if you do the math, you had 1,000 founders. Because, you know, I'm into numbers. 1,000 founders at $250,000 a pop. That's a quarter of $1 billion for a car that did not exist.
11: Almost a decade ago.
10: Yes. Yes. And then, of course, they came out and said it'd be 2020, 2021, 23, 24, 25, 26. And then it was a couple of weeks ago, but then the Texas weather prevented the rollout.
11: Can't drive cars in bad weather.
10: So at SpaceX's test site in Texas, it's an outdoor show. And the reason why it has to be an outdoor show is that it has rocket-style cold gas thrusters.
11: Is this a street-legal vehicle?
10: The car can briefly lift off the ground. So it's a car that hovers.
11: For what purpose?
10: I don't know. If you can go 250 miles an hour, which is, what's the fastest? I don't know this answer. If somebody could AI it.
11: Yeah.
10: What is the fastest you could go on any American highway?
11: Oh, 85? I think that's got to be the registered speed limit, I believe, is 85.
10: Is that it?
11: No other highway is faster. There's no 90. There's no 95. I believe it's 85 miles an hour. I could be wrong.
10: 250 miles an hour.
11: What's the point?
10: Okay. And that's when, you know, somebody in like a Ford Aspire goes cuts in front of you.
11: Because your battery's running low.
10: Yeah.
11: So now are these coming out. Are they going to be given to all the founders?
10: Yes.
11: Is it just a prototype that's coming out?
10: I read that this is how they're rolling it out.
11: The car is coming off the line. It's ready.
10: And that if you want one, you could give them a $50,000 deposit.
11: Okay.
10: And you could actually do that.
11: But 1,000 people have already paid for their full boat.
10: Yeah, for their full boat.
11: Wow.
10: You know, I would like to just drive one.
11: Right.
10: Just drive one. That's all.
11: You're not going to buy it? Been there, done that?
10: Yes. I drank the Kool-Aid once.
11: All right.
10: I know another thing that's coming out this coming weeks that I guess you're going to be super excited, and pre-orders is next week. I know. The iPhone Duo opens like a book. 5.4-inch phone, 7.6-inch mini tablet. 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Apple Pencil support is coming later this year. The price, $2,000 up to $3,200 for a 2 terabyte model.
11: Can I make a prediction?
10: Yes.
11: I'm going to say 4 months from now, we'll be sitting down, we're about to do the show, and you're going to do the open, and then you're going to say a horrible joke, and then no one laughs. And then you're going to say, the first story is Apple's estimates on sales of the new Apple Duo lower than expected.
10: Yes.
11: I don't think they're going to sell.
10: I agree. It's a $2,000 phone that folds or a $3,200 phone that folds.
11: And that's based on how much memory you want?
10: Yeah, 2 terabytes. You know, they always upsell you.
11: So which one are you getting?
10: I'm going to get the cheapest one.
11: Okay.
10: The $2,000 one.
11: What if you love it? Would you then upgrade it to the bigger hard drive?
10: No, see, here's what happens. Is a lot of people that when you go to buy a new phone, what you really want to do is look at your settings and go into your storage and see how much storage that you're actually using.
11: Okay.
10: Because Barry wanted to buy a 1 terabyte phone. And we were in the Apple store and I'm like, no, you're not doing that. I whispered it in his ear so it didn't have to be like, some of those things. And he's like, no, I'm using that. I'm going to run out of space. And so I went onto his phone. I showed him we were using like 210, you know, gigs
11: right.
10: of space.
11: You never have that phone for years.
10: Yes, so you're never going to blow through a terabyte. And he's like, oh, and then he looked at the guy like, okay, I'm just going to get the 200. Like,
11: after consideration and no input from this lady over here.
10: I just want Siri to work.
11: That's you don't all. Care if it folds, if it turns into a 57-inch television.
10: You know, we were at Costco, and we were looking at TVs. And I said, no, don't buy the LG because the menu system stinks and the OLED is not as good as the Samsung.
11: Right.
10: Good. And plus the remote is horrible on the LG. And he looks at me and he's like, what? And then he calls the kid over from Costco and says, so what's the difference between the LG
11: and the Samsung? You laid it out for him.
10: And I'm looking at him going, don't worry about me over here.
11: No, this 17-year-old knows way more than me.
10: All right, coming up, how to get a free thermostat from your provider. 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Look for the better airlines to take action soon. I hope so. Those calls can be rather annoying, especially on an airplane. 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

0: 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All right, let's talk about flock cameras for just a second. It happened again. A Colorado woman got a criminal summons for stealing a $25 package. The proof? Flock license plate cameras logged her truck.
1: It's every week now.
0: A cop called it a lock. Christiana Elser used her truck's cameras, GPS, and phone location history to prove that she never even stopped, and police voided the summons.
1: Well, they better and stop using those cameras. It's just causing trouble.
0: You know, I was at an HOA meeting the other day. They were talking about various things, about fires and gates and this type of stuff. And then the guy who's in charge of the HOA, who really does a great job, said, all right, we have people here who don't want the flock cameras at the bottom of the hill. And there are two cameras, one that sees you going up the hill, one that sees you going down the hill.
1: Okay.
0: There's only one way in, one way out.
1: To the whole neighborhood.
0: Exactly. So this guy stands up.
1: Can I ask a question real quick?
0: Yes.
1: The flock cameras, were they placed there by the city?
0: No, by the HOA.
1: They were put there by the HOA. Yes. For security purposes.
0: Correct. And there are, say, 100 families that live in this development.
1: Uh-huh.
0: And 80% of the people pay for the flock cameras. The other 20% say, we don't want it. We don't want to pay. It's a couple hundred dollars per family.
1: You got to account for the fact someone's going to cut it, take it down, then you have to put it up again.
0: Exactly.
1: A couple days later, they're going to cut it, take it down.
0: But flock replaces them.
1: Oh, okay. So that's not part of your fee.
0: Yeah, I did learn that. So this guy stands up and he says, for $6,000, I can put up a security system like the flock camera, that's not a surveillance system.
1: Right, that doesn't connect to police databases. It's not going to follow you when you leave the neighborhood.
0: And he had so much misinformation.
1: Okay.
0: About flock cameras that normally I don't like to say anything at these meetings. I really don't. I mean, I sit in the back because I don't want to be like that person. And I just kind of, you know, feel, I want to just know what's going on in the neighborhood. And so he went on this whole tangent about how flock captures people and that flock is knowingly letting this information out there, and it goes on and on and on and on. And so finally, I look at Barry, I can't just stand here. Mm-hmm. You know, he can't do this. And he was talking about the woman that we had on the show, the 24-year-old woman. That went to jail, and he had that story kind of convoluted. So I said, we're going to start right there. And I said, I'm also going to start by saying that everybody is so concerned about flock cameras, but have you ever Google searched yourself? Have you ever looked to see what's online about you? And I talked about the data broker industry. So I'm heavily entrenched in the data broker industry from a consumer protection perspective. And then I corrected him on Lindsay, who was on the show with mm-hmm. us. And then I went into how, you know, I consider it a security measure, like having an alarm that I know who it's. And you can also opt out. If you don't want to be part of it, you can say, I don't want my license plate to be tracked.
1: Mm-hmm.
0: And so.
1: Whoa. You can tell Flock you don't want your license plate to be tracked?
0: Yes. In the HOA, you can tell them.
1: Because they're privately owned. They're not owned by a municipality.
0: Right. I can give my license plate and say, I don't want any part of that.
1: Okay.
0: But it was really interesting to hear various perspectives that there's a lot of misinformation. I use that word again, because there was a lot of misinformation in that room of, say, you know, not all 80 people who pay were there. There's probably 40 couples in this room that people don't really have any real concept of what it really does.
1: So you sound like you're way in favor of those flock cameras sitting there.
0: I am at the HOA in this situation.
1: Because it's privately owned. Private. It's not a city. It's not going to track you all over the neighborhood. Is it connected to the entire flock network? So if someone came in and they, you know, stole a package off of your porch and then they leave, is that it? Or is it going to continue to follow them throughout the city?
0: All I know is that they will only in the private area where they are, in that neighborhood, that they are being tracked when they come in and they come out. And so
1: the flock cameras for your guys' use is just to identify cars coming in and out.
0: Correct.
1: It doesn't talk to police departments?
0: Unless there's a crime.
1: Okay.
0: Then we can do that. And as far as flock tracking people, I had to explain to him that that was done by 404 Media, Joseph Cox, great investigative reporter, and that they did track people, but those people were on motorcycles. that had a license plate.
1: Right. So it's like, what it was looking for.
0: Yeah. So, but when we start talking about flock cameras, I'm hoping that a lot of this hysteria is going to start going down. Do you think?
1: It's tough though, because they don't get any good PR. Right? No. All the stories that come out are police using it to track down their girlfriends and ex-wives and people being busted, and it's not justified. There's no story that comes out that says, hey, a flock camera tracked down this bus full of nuns and children.
0: Sometimes your examples are so out there. There's a whole bunch of Catholic nuns and children going to get their first haircut.
1: So the social conversation is all negative, is what I'm saying.
0: No, it is 100%.
1: And the flock cameras never found that bus full of nuns and kids. Still missing.
0: No, but it was fascinating to me to be able to have conversations with people that really aren't, they don't have a clue.
1: So what was the verdict? Are they standing up or are they coming down?
0: Well, what happened was this woman was standing next to me and she said, I really think we should pursue having this done privately and not part of flock. And then I said something to the extent of, well, who's going to monitor the server? Who's going to make sure that the server's up all the time? Who's going to be looking at the records? I mean, it's not like you could just put up a license plate reader. And trust me, I have two outside my personal home in Phoenix, Arizona. It needs to have an infrastructure and a network and not a guy who says, oh, I could put up a camera. Mm-hmm. I mean, it needs to have more than that. And then the guy who was in charge of the HOA looked at her and said to lead that committee.
1: And she's never going to do it.
0: And she said, no, I'm okay.
1: So the cameras stay.
0: Okay, quick question. Where are your family photos? 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
4: I'm Carmen Roberts. A deadly missile attack on an airport in Saudi Arabia today is the worst of any Arab country since the war started with Iran. And Saudis are blaming the Iran-backed Houthis and say 12 people died, more than 300 were wounded. President Trump says he is evaluating whether the U.S. should join the Saudis in strikes against the rebel group in Yemen.

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5: On the warmer side today with a breezy southeast wind, partly cloudy skies with highs in the mid to upper 70s, comfortable overnight with low temperatures around 60 degrees. We'll have mostly cloudy skies, maybe a sprinkle tomorrow with a high temperature in the lower 70s. It looks to stay in the 70s on Monday, becoming wet and cooler through the course of next week. High temperatures are likely to slide down into the 50s with greater possibilities for showers and storms. Tracking Southwest Michigan's weather, I'm Storm Team Meteorologist Scott Larson.
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7: Mm-hmm.
6: Our next guest built a special gadget to go invisible. And so when a car drives toward a known flock camera, well, I'll let him tell you what happens. Harry in Chicago, Illinois, from Studio Hot Rods on YouTube. Thanks for being here.
8: My pleasure. I'm excited to talk to you, Kim. Great to meet you.
6: So tell me exactly what your gadget does.
8: All right. What the gadget does is it actually has a thin film, TFT film, over the license plate that's got a standoff with it, and it has a GPS receiver in it, and it uses like a geofence basically around the camera. So as you pass by it, it basically knows exactly when you're going to be in front of the camera itself. The camera itself in a flock camera is real small. It's only like 16 millimeters. It's tiny, right? So the focal length is pretty tight on how they can actually pixelate and get pictures of your license plate. So what happens is this film becomes opaque, basically, so the cameras can't capture your license plate just for a moment. We're talking about a couple bats of an eye, right? So basically, the whole idea is you're always visible to the police. You're always visible, visible to everywhere you need to go. The only thing that I've designed this thing to do is actually stop it at the exact moment that the flock cameras actually got to capture the license plate. It's kind of crazy.
6: So the cameras see a white blur?
8: Yep. Basically, it's like an opaque, you know how like the office buildings, I came up with the idea, right? The office buildings that I used to go into when I was in the corporate world, right? You'd have a switch on the wall, you could, get the opaque windows, you know what I'm talking about?
6: Yes.
8: So basically, I'm using that exact same thin film, it's like a liquid crystal, right? That is actually activated off of a relay and then, from a simple controller. It's pretty slick, so it just makes it opaque. And that's why it stands off the license plate about an inch and a half. Because that opacity that it actually, makes for the camera makes it completely so a camera can't take a picture of anything.
9: Now, let me ask you a question. Is this something you just made for your YouTube channel, or is this a product that you're going to produce and market?
8: I can do either. I'm talking to the guys. I was just talking to the guys at DFLOC today because I'd like to have all the data locations to be dynamic rather than static, right?
6: Yeah, that would be cool.
8: Because I don't want to come up. I don't want to come up with a version that you got to put a card reader in it. So the card reader version I have that actually works right now, is fine. But what happens when a new camera goes in, right? Mm-hmm. Just like you guys know, like, most of the equipment we buy today is already obsolete before we got it, right?
6: For sure.
8: What I didn't want to do is I didn't want to come up with something that was going to be out of date before I, actually offered it or provided it to somebody. Then you got the legals, right? How legal is it? It's not illegal to cover your plate, but the question is it illegal for the plate holder to actually cover their plate? So me giving them a tool to cover it, I don't think really it puts me in a liability situation, but is it legal in each specific town?
6: That's the question. That's going to be a tough one.
8: We need a digital bill of rights is what we need. Like our data is ours, right? We bought it. We paid for it. We supplied it, right? Nobody gets data for free, right? But we provide it to these data brokers and these people to harvest it. So that's the problem, really. We don't really have any, you know, property rights to our data. That's the issue that I'm really struggling with. So, you know, what rights

0: does a data broker have to my property? He doesn't. But you know that's how it goes. So why not, you know, inhibit the flock cameras from capturing my data? That's all I'm doing.
1: I don't want to be that guy. But when I see your demonstration and hear about your product, I'm like, oh, your target demographic is going to be criminals. The people that don't want to be caught on camera because they're doing nefarious things.
0: You make a good point, you know, and that's like, you know, I look at that and say, you know, could it be used for nefarious reasons? Well, sure. You know, is a gun always dangerous, or is it a protection device?
2: Right. Yeah. I mean, we can discuss this for the next 4 or 5 days.
1: Right.
2: We'll not get to the next. So, you know, just because you just threw out a word, Deflock, that's a website for everybody who's listening and watching, deflock.org, where you can type in your zip code and you can actually see all the flock cameras. So is that where you're getting the data for the GPS?
0: Yeah, that's where I harvested it to begin with. They actually have an app, too. It's called Deflock. It goes right on your phone. So it uses your phone's GPS coordinates, and it shows you where every flock camera is at that they have, you know, in their database and what direction it points. Because remember, the flock cameras are directional, right?
2: Mm-hmm.
0: So you got to know, like, for me to be able to switch the, you know, opacity on or off, right, as you travel, I have to know what direction the cameras are looking, right?
2: So what made you come up with this?
0: I've come up with a lot of things, you know.
2: Yeah, we all have.
0: I've got about 38 different patents that I've done, and I really have been hopping into the digital, you know, invasion that we've been on, you know, hard and heavy. Because, you know, I recently bought a new truck. I've been driving an old pickup truck for a long time. I'm a mechanical electrical engineer by trade. So, you know, I bought a newer truck, and I was looking at the telemetry, and I'm like, oh my gosh.
2: Yeah, it's crazy.
0: How does it know? So I started pulling the telematics unit out of it, right? So I started pulling the tracking equipment out of my own personal truck. And then I'm like, wow, that's easy. You know, you can pull a fuse. You can pull the telematics unit out of it. So I started sharing it on my YouTube channel, which has really been about being, I'm a car builder, right? By trade, what I do is you were talking about fast cars, right? I make some fast cars, guys. You know, some of the cars I make can have 1,000 horsepower, right?
2: Mm-hmm.
0: On an old Chevelle.
2: Wow.
0: So
2: that thing,
0: yeah,
2: you better hold on.
0: Yeah, you better hold on. Exactly. But supercharged, you know, I buy the engine transmissions. They come right from General Motors, and I build everything. I even put a 3-year, 36,000-mile warranty on a car, on an old 70 Chevelle. So I kind of remanufacture the cars. But, you know, I bought myself a newer Shelby truck, and it had all this telemetry in it. And I was just in awe when I realized, because I've been driving an old Raptor truck for many years, 011, mm-hmm. right? So I just enjoyed the car. I'm not wasteful. I don't like to spend my money on new vehicles because of the cost variance, right? Really quick, right? So, you know, I looked at the telemetry that was going on, and I started modifying my vehicle. And then I realized you can modify anybody's vehicle. So I started sharing it on my social media. And people are like, oh, my gosh. I can unplug that. I'm like, yeah, I even took the equipment out of my truck and took my truck to a Ford dealer, and they didn't even know it.
2: Oh, wow. So right? So when you took all the electronics out, the tracking and that I'm sure worked with the app and everything else, it did not affect the performance of the car at all?
0: Nothing.
2: Wow.
0: You know, so the only thing I found is Chevrolet, for warranty reasons, wants to say that they can update the cars,
2: mm-hmm.
0: you know, but other than that, nobody else has that type of information into it. And honestly, they've been building cars for how long that don't need to be updated? Come on, stop it. Really, what it is, it's about data harvesting, right, and information and the distributed microcontrols that are inside the car and be able to upgrade software and things in it are really not critical. That's why I did the test when I pulled it out of my car, because the car basically has a computer system. It's called a CAN bus, right? And there's a bunch of distributed microcontrols and little computers that are in the car, right? And this unit that I pulled out is called a telematics unit, and it has a cell phone connection. So it's like a hidden cell phone actually in your car. And what happens is they can track all the information, and they could give you software updates over the air, right? It started with OnStar.
2: Well, yeah. But some of these updates that they actually want to start paying for. My favorite is the one from Mercedes where they want $1,000 to go what, 1 mile per hour faster or something like that. It's like
1: how fast did you pay for that?
2: It's like, so you'll have to keep us posted to see if these your Flock license plates. I have to believe that they can't be legal. I think you're gonna have a tough time at that one.
1: Because you can't block your license plate.
2: Yeah, that's going to be tough. But how innovative.
1: Yeah, no, and then if you watch the video from his YouTube channel, it's so sleek. It's so quick and fast, and it really disappears.
2: He does such a great job. Folks, if you haven't checked out his YouTube channel, you really should. It's called Studio Hot Rods. All right, let's switch gears just a little bit. So many people now are looking for a job, especially when they start sleeping on the job. For those of you that were watching on YouTube, you may have seen me try to wake Andrew up just a second ago.
1: Just for a brief 5 seconds.
2: I think I'm going like, oh my God, he's sleeping. Okay, that doesn't say a lot for the content of the show.
1: I feel so rejuvenated.
2: Okay, if the co-host can't keep the eyes open, we really need to think about this.
1: I wake up early. It has nothing to do with anyone and any content. I just wake up early.
2: So a lot of people are now having interviews with AI before they actually hear a person. Okay. And remember, the bot doesn't care about you, your charm, nothing.
1: Now, have you seen the viral videos of people messing with them?
2: Yes, here, take a listen.
1: These are my favorite.
3: Do you think this is a joke?
4: Jabo, dabo, labo, dabo, dabo, shima, jimo.
3: I am not in the mood for games or baby talk.
4: Deba, daba, je.
3: I do not know if you are having a breakdown or if you simply lack the basic capacity to speak English, but I do not care about your shima or whatever that is. Look at yourself. You are sitting there in a hoodie with a toy in your pocket.
2: Okay, so it's happening that you're talking about. People are messing with the AI interviewers.
1: Right, and this guy's doing gibberish, so it's not responding. But if you use real words just in nonsensical context, you just be like, oh, Lumber Cafe went to the store, Mike and I. It will go, oh, so I understand that you worked with Mike at the lumber store. And it will try and decipher what you're saying and turn it into a form of an interview.
2: I'm going to, you know what, I want to apply for a job just so I can do this.
1: You'll go viral.
2: You know what, I'm going to do this.
1: But the key is, because there's one guy who does it, and he does such a good job. The key is using real words that make no sense together.
2: But if you're looking for the job, you want to use real words from the job posting in your answers.
1: Yeah. Don't do gibberish. Okay.
2: We're not. So if you're trying to get a job, use the real words.
1: Right. If you're trying to go viral, have some fun.
2: Coming up, we have more of your phone calls as well as tapping into Google's time machine here on the Kim Komando Show. Hey, I used the same VPN for years, and then it started getting slower and clunkier. So I did exactly what I tell you to do. I shopped around. I tested all the big names, and NordVPN came out on top. 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
2: 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All right, back to the phones we go with Susan in Colorado Springs. Hi there, Susan. Welcome aboard today.
7: Thank you, Kim. Thanks for taking my call today. I so enjoy your show. I so enjoy your newsletter. I bought a fitness tracker from Amazon about a year and a half ago, and the other day it vibrated and it started scrolling information. Unfortunately, this information was all in foreign characters that I don't understand.
2: What kind of characters were they?
7: Like Chinese, Asian.
2: Okay.
7: It didn't just kind of beep and go. It just kept going, and it kind of freaked me out.
2: Yeah, so just on the watch face, it was just scrolling a whole bunch of Chinese. Like, probably maybe a firmware update.
1: Right, that's what I'm thinking.
2: I'm definitely in... Oh. You know, probably nothing in China that would say your terms and conditions.
1: It wasn't scrolling, though, through her apps and through her information. It was just displaying
2: words. It was probably
1: words.
2: Just doing a firmware update. How much did you spend on this watch a year and a half ago?
7: Oh, probably $20.
1: Oh, you get what you pay for.
2: Yes, you do. You do.
7: I did. That's why I bought a new one. Yes.
2: So, yes. It may have reset to the default language, which is Chinese.
1: Oh, that's true, too. Yeah.
2: Is there? There's obviously an app that came with this, right?
7: That's correct. It kind of scared me that it just kept going, and I didn't know if it was gathering information.
2: I would totally remove the app, remove all access, you know, mm-hmm. disconnect the watch from Bluetooth, everything that you can to get that watch out of your life. Let's see. Robert in, it says, does that say Robert lives in everywhere?
1: You live everywhere? Hi, neighbor.
2: Where is everywhere?
8: Hey, Kim.
2: Hi.
8: Kim, I'm a motorcycle gypsy. I've been on the road for more than a decade, so wherever my motorcycle is parked is basically where my home is.
2: Oh, oh, I nice. Love that. I love that.
8: Yeah.
2: I love that.
8: I've been a motorcycle, adventure motorcycle instructor for more than a decade, so I've ridden all lower 48, Canada, Mexico, South Africa.
2: And what kind of bike do you have?
8: Travel about. I have a BMW GS. It's an older... an older bike.
2: Oh, see, I was picturing like a Harley guy.
1: Yeah, long beard, leather jacket.
8: You can't ride. No.
2: Hot these chick on the back.
8: We do off-road riding. Off-road riding.
2: Oh, not I on see. Pavement. I
8: mm-hmm.
2: see.
8: Mm-hmm. Yeah.
2: So what's going on?
8: Well, I've been involved in genealogy now for probably 12 to 15 years. My parents actually got me started on this. And I now, you know, I've been using Ancestry.com for some time. And about, well, I started using ChatGPT for just general AI stuff. And then about 3 months ago, I just brainstormed. It's like, you know what? Maybe I can ask ChatGPT some of these questions that I've got about some of my ancestors to get a fuller story mm-hmm. Of their lives. And so... That's what I've been doing. I don't know if ChatGPT is the proper AI to be using for this.
2: Well, they all have their pros and cons, but most of the results is the direct correlation of what type of input that you put into it, right?
8: Mm-hmm.
2: So when you're dealing with this type of information, of course, you're going to be really specific about the prompt. Up to and including at the end, I don't want you to guess at any of the facts. If you can't substantiate any of the results, do not put it in there.
8: You know, and ChatGPT has been doing a pretty good job of telling me that it thinks that this is true, but it can't guarantee it.
2: All right, that's good. That's good.
8: Yeah, it's really wonderful that it rounds out some of the stories of our ancestors. I found my grandfather's World War One dog tag, and that started me searching on his background. I traced his dog tag number and got more information, and found out that he was a machine gunner.
2: Oh, wow.
8: And then I started, and then ChatGPT then allowed me to learn more about the regiment that he was involved in. And I found out that he was one of the first aircraft machine gun aeration, he would shoot planes out of the sky using a machine gun.
2: Wow. Isn't that just phenomenal? I mean, that you can put all these pieces together in your past and almost relive that story.
8: That's an important part of this. You know, when we die, our stories die with us. And, you know, we may hear a little bit about our grandparents, but we don't really know much about our great-grandparents or our great-great-grandparents. I found out my great-grandparent was 13 years old living in Alabama when the stars fell on Alabama. You know, that's just not just a song. That's a reality. Mm-hmm. That's the Leonard meteor shower happened in. And I have written documentation that I found through AI about his experience.
2: Oh, wow.
1: That's cool.
2: That is really cool.
8: Yeah.
2: That is really something.
8: People thought the world was coming to an end.
2: I bet they did. You didn't know, right?
8: He says in the document that I found that he found religion that night.
2: Well, you know, you're very astute that sometimes ChatGPT is better than Gemini, that's better than Perplexity or Claude or whatever it may be. You know, and so one of the things that I routinely do is that I will give a specific task to each of the AI bots to see who does a better answer. And then you've heard me talk about this before on the show, that then I'll give Claude ChatGPT's answer and say, what do you think of ChatGPT? What do you think of Gemini? Mm-hmm. And then they all start like dissing each other, which I think is really funny.
1: That's what they're programmed to do.
2: That was Gemini hallucinating again. Oh, Claude. Okay. Robert, thank you for your call today. 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

0: This is kind of what Robert was just talking about, going down memory lane. Mm-hmm. Have you ever looked up the house that you grew up in?
1: Of course, absolutely.
0: Isn't that amazing?
1: On Google Street View, and you see your parents' old car.
0: Yeah, what you do is you go to Google Maps, type in Street View photo, then tap the screen, and then you can say, see more dates. And then you can just swipe back through the years. Now, if you want to go even further than Street View, is that Google Earth actually has aerial photos of some cities going back to the 1930s.
1: Oh, they just collected them around the internet and put them into a database?
0: I looked at where I live now, where it was nothing but orange groves.
1: Oh, wow.
0: And it was, and so I'm going to print that picture to put it, because now, of course, Phoenix has grown up like crazy.
1: Oh, yeah.
0: But if you're ever interested in this, it's something that you should do. And you can go back to your first address, your first house, whatever it may be. And these make great nostalgia gifts. So as we start approaching towards the holidays, I think there's nothing better than a gift that hits an emotional chime at some point.
1: Who wouldn't love that, to see what the house they're living in now looked like 50 years ago?
0: You know, I used to be addicted to time travel, but it's all in the past now.
1: Oh, good.
0: Yes, thank you. Make sure that you get our free newsletter. Everybody loves it. GetKim.com.
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5: The Saudis are calling it a war crime. I'm Carmen Roberts, Fox News. A deadly missile attack on a Saudi Arabian international airport today kills 12 people, including an American, and injures more than 300 people. The missile struck a terminal complex at the capital, Riyadh, leaving some victims in critical condition. The Saudis blame the Iran-backed Houthis, and President Trump says he is considering joining the Saudi military strikes against the rebel group.
6: We may. We're going to look at it.
7: How soon?
6: We just found out about the recent attack. So we'll make a decision. We move very quickly.
5: This is the deadliest attack on a Gulf Arab nation since the Iran war began. Earlier attacks this week killed six people, including three Saudi citizens. What was Hurricane Isaias is powering north through Alabama, spreading heavy rain across the southeast after slamming into the Florida panhandle last night with 110-mile-an-hour winds and leaving two people dead in Florida and two in Alabama.
8: Still a very hazardous situation.
5: Florida Governor Ron DeSantis issuing a warning as the remnants push farther inland and north.
8: But just please continue to exercise caution in the next couple of days.
5: And the storm is expected to hit the southern Appalachians and southeast with heavy rain, possible flooding, and landslides. Another side effect of Isaias is taking a heartbreaking toll on Florida's wildlife. Storm surge and water from the floods can sweep manatees into shallow ponds and canals where they can become stranded as the water recedes. Wildlife officials are urging people not to approach or attempt to rescue the manatees in distress, but instead report them to authorities so trained responders can help. And a shooting in Baltimore last night has an 18-year-old and 19-year-old dead, two people also injured. No arrest reported. 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
5: Ahead of the midterms, President Trump stumping for Republican candidates across several states to try to keep Republicans in control in Congress. And while at a rally in Clarksville, Tennessee today, he addressed immigration, comparing the number of migrants who've entered the country illegally with those that entered under the Biden administration.
11: When I inherited that border, that was the worst border maybe anywhere, anytime in the entire world. 25 million people came in through our southern border. Now, in 17 months, zero people came in to our country illegally.
5: The Cato Institute estimates there were actually 8,900 migrants who got into the U.S. illegally in 2025. One Philadelphia police officer's dead. A second is recovering after a shooting this morning in West Philadelphia. And the Philadelphia District Attorney Larry Krasner shared details on what happened.
12: There will be a bail hearing. Just so we're clear, this defendant is going to be held without bail based upon the charges and based upon all of the circumstances. The name of that defendant is Eric Lewis.
5: And police say that Lewis ambushed the officers and then later surrendered to a SWAT team. Prediction market Kalshi has opened an investigation into suspicious bets that are related to President Trump's selection of his current press secretary. And the Wall Street Journal reports the company said it was looking into at least three trades placed on its platform shortly before the news outlets began announcing the appointment of Katie Zachariah. One $19 bet on her appointment was placed on Thursday evening, which is expected to pay out roughly $1,900. Two other bets of around $74 and $80 placed Friday are expected to pay out nearly $3,700 and $4,000, respectively. I'm Carmen Roberts. This is Fox News.
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17: On the warmer side today with a breezy southeast wind, partly cloudy skies with highs in the mid to upper 70s, comfortable overnight with low temperatures around 60 degrees. We'll have mostly cloudy skies, maybe a sprinkle tomorrow with a high temperature in the lower 70s. It looks to stay in the 70s on Monday, becoming wet and cooler through the course of next week. High temperatures are likely to slide down into the 50s, with greater possibilities for showers and storms. Tracking Southwest Michigan's weather, I'm Storm Team Meteorologist Scott Larson.
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18: Welcome back to the Ramsey Show in the Fairwinds Credit Union Studio. I'm George Camel. 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Open phones at 888-825-5225. William is in St. Louis up next. What's going on, William?
19: Hey, guys. I'm very happy to be with you.
18: You as well.
19: I just have a quick question, and I'm kind of nervous. So I got laid off on Friday, and I would like to kind of go into business for myself, but that'll take time to build the income up if it builds at all. And I'm just wondering if I'm in a position to do that or if I should go look for a regular job.
18: Man, what happened with the job?
19: I just didn't bid enough work, and they laid off about 50 guys before me.
20: Wow.
19: And then then I got my call. So
18: what kind of work?
19: Now
18: is
19: I'm at
18: this?
19: Home. I'm a welder.
18: Okay. What were you making?
19: So at that point, I was making $36 an hour.
18: Nice. Okay. And what would the business be?
19: Well, I like to do art. I like sculpting. The main business would be just regular welding and fabrication, but then also I would pursue the art on the side in a similar fashion to how I've been doing it for the past couple of years. But I'm just not sure, like, the money, you know.
18: So art, the is business is welding. You do your own welding business, and as a hobby on the side that could make money one day, you would want to do sculpting.
19: Yes.
18: Okay.
19: Yeah, metal sculptures. So they do tie in together.
20: How quickly can you start getting welding work, and have you kind of looked at how many clients you need, or what do you need in order to kind of make what you were making at the old job? How long do you think that would take realistically to get back there?
19: I think it would take probably 18 months to get back to, maybe 12 to 18 months to get back to that, working independently.
20: Uh-huh.
19: But I don't know. There's also a lot, I would imagine there's lots of insurance,
20: sure,
19: and liability things that need to be covered there that I haven't looked into, but I like the
20: idea of you have a trade that you could easily turn into your own business if you have a business sense. I don't know that you do just yet, but already you saying, hey, this is at least a year to year and a half build. In my mind, I would go, let me get another job right now, and then current job, just bringing in some money to make ends meet, right? Just continuing to feed my family. Hopefully I can get another welding job making what I was. But while I do that job, I'm going to start doing the legwork for putting this business together. I'm going to start figuring out what insurances I need. I'm going to start figuring out, you know, all the kind of nuts and bolts, all the foundational things. And then I'm going to start building. I'm going to start and building that up, and then when I can pull that boat close enough, George, I'm jumping right in it.
18: You're like stepping gently instead of just hoping you can make it without hitting the water. So that's the goal here. And in the meantime, you might just need another job to get by until you can sort of build up your book of business. And the sculpting will remain a hobby for now. Let's put that on the back burner unless you're like, oh, I've already sold multiple pieces for thousands of dollars.
20: Mm-hmm. What did you bring home every month when you were welding?
19: Pre-tax or post-tax was $4,000-ish.
20: Okay, 4,000.
19: I put a lot in my 401k and stuff like that, so it was lower than it needed to be.
20: What was it? What was it just after taxes? Not after investing, but what was it after taxes?
19: I don't have that number. Hold on.
20: I want that number because that's our goal. So whenever you're looking, it's that or higher, right? So as you're looking for jobs out there, because what you might find, and I don't know, you could speak to this, but you might find that if you get a job welding, they might say, well, you can't do a welding business on the side. That is, you know, a conflict of interest. So you might have to pick something that's not welding that can make you $4,000 a month so that you can go ahead and build this welding business and start building up your client base without it being a conflict. But at least we know how much you need to earn, and that's kind of the goal.
19: Yeah, so pre-tax I was $1,440, and then with deductions of $462.15, I was netting $977.85. And I'd have to go through and do the math to break down the deductions there.
18: But, okay. Do you have a specific skill in welding?
19: So I was a pipe welder, but okay. I think I'm more, I really just did that because it was lucrative and I could subsidize doing art with that. But I find myself fabricating more than anything.
18: So can you find some fabrication contractors and get some work in between?
19: Probably. I also, my expected timeline is about a 3-month layoff. I don't think it's like I'm never going back. I think there's just
18: not enough work right now
19: until January. Yeah, this is something I've been passionate about, and I'm nervous. Because I try to live in a very risk-averse manner. I'm nervous that I'm using the layoff as a catalyst for a poor decision when I'm not there financially to take that risk.
20: And that's fair. I think that your spidey senses are exactly right, because you're talking to two creatives here. We love art. We love the arts, okay? So I love the idea that you have, and I love entrepreneurship. So there's two things that I love for you, I want for you, but I think your instincts are telling you a correct thing, which is there's a way to do this that's wise, and the way to do this that's wise is not just to jump in it with no net and with no plan and with no money. The way to do this is what we said. We're gonna do it right. If this is a 3-month layoff, you don't know that for certain. It doesn't sound like it. Sounds like you just think it is. I try to find that out for certain. How long is this
1: going
20: to last?
1: When will the paychecks run dry?
20: And if they can't tell you, then that's your cue. Yeah. I'm going to go out and get a job. Go out and get a job. And then once you land that job, now let's start working on the welding business. And again, to George's point, I do think you need to start business first, because we know that that's going to bring in some income. And then once that's bringing down the $4,000 a month, now we can start trying to go into the art welding space. But you got to play this the right way. You can't just, that's like me just saying tomorrow, I am a professional vocalist.
1: I mean, you are very good.
20: Yeah, but I ain't got a job.
1: But you need
20: George.
1: Money.
20: I don't have any money. Exactly. So we got to do this the right way.
1: So how much savings do you have right now to your name?
19: So cash savings, I have $20,000.
1: Nice. And no
19: then,
1: debt?
19: Zero debt. Yeah. Yeah.
1: Fantastic. Good. Well, you've set yourself up to be in a great spot.
19: I've heard the Ramsey jingle since I can remember. So
1: fantastic. I never heard it called a jingle. I like that. Dave's going to really love that. So the goal now is that's your emergency fund. Our goal is to not touch that thing if we don't have to. That's your break in case of true emergency. Hey, I'm up against a wall. The electricity is going to get shut off unless I dip into this emergency fund. Now, on the side, you can start creating a side pile that is sort of the business startup fund, because you're going to need to buy some equipment, right? You're going to need to pay for some insurance.
19: Actually, insurance is the only thing I think I'd need.
1: No equipment needed?
19: Over the years, I've been cash flowing.
20: Perfect.
1: Good. You own it. It's not owned by the business.
19: Yeah, I'm sole proprietor on LLC.
1: That's great news.
19: It's just passed through.
1: And the next thing is, can I actually get some clients? Am I good enough at the sales side? Because you might love welding, but man, you hate getting the jobs. And you might need to either offload that to someone who can get you the jobs and pay them, or you need to be working for someone else. Those are the two options.

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1: Tom is in Los Angeles up next. Tom, welcome to the show.
8: Hey guys, how you doing?
1: Doing great.
8: My question is, I'm 24 years old and I'm looking to buy my first ever nice car. I've never had a car with payments. I've been very diligent about saving and not wasting my money, and I just don't know if it's the right move. I've always heard cars are a depreciating asset, and I'm just kind of hesitant to make the move.
1: Well, I'm proud of you for never having a payment. Are you ready to waste some money on a depreciating asset? That's the question.
8: I think I am, but I'm not sure.
1: How much is the car?
8: The car varies from 18 to 23, 25 max.
1: Okay, what kind of car is it? What's the year, make, and model?
8: It's 2016 through 2019 RC350 F Sport Lexus.
1: Ah.
7: Sounds nice. So
8: it looks nice.
7: I mean, you're not a debt guy, so if you didn't have car payments, I'm guessing you don't have any other debt laying around.
8: I have no debt.
7: Yeah. And I'm guessing that you've got 3 to 6 months of expenses on top of the money you need for the car?
8: So I've saved about $55,000 so far.
1: Wow.
8: I have $33,000 in mutual funds, four separate mutual funds, and I have about $22,000 in cash. And right now I'm waiting. I just listed my work van. I had gotten a van about 4 months ago that I was using for work, but it's a V8 and gas was very expensive. So I just listed it for sale yesterday. So,
7: and what's it worth?
8: Yeah, no, roughly about $10,000.
7: Okay. And the mutual funds, that's just in a brokerage account?
8: I have a financial advisor that helped me set that up, so I believe so, yeah. But
1: okay.
8: I'm
1: it's
8: not
1: non-retirement.
8: I have all the information.
1: That's the key.
8: Non-retirement.
1: Okay.
8: Yes,
7: okay.
1: How much do you make?
8: It varies. I have a small business, and I work in the pool industry, so I work for a big company, and that brings me about $3,000 to $6,000 a month. And then I have my own business on the side that brings me another $2,000 to $5,000 a month. So in the summertime, I did about $10,000 a month. Right now, we're slow season. I'm doing anywhere from $6,000 to $8,000.
1: Wow! So you're making anywhere from, can we call it like $75,000 to $120,000? What would be the range?
8: This year, I think I'm going to make about $100,000. Last year, I made about $80,000.
1: Fantastic.
7: So let's say 90. Let's call you 90.
1: And this would be your only vehicle.
8: Right now I have a 2002 Ford Ranger. It's an old pickup truck. And that's what I'm going to be using for work for now.
1: Great. I mean, it's green lights all around. Because
7: yeah,
1: our parameter is you pay cash, you buy used unless you're a net worth millionaire, and the total value of all the things with wheels and motors in your life adds up to no more than half your annual income. So you check all those boxes, right?
8: Yeah.
1: So can we go buy this waste of a depreciating asset and enjoy it?
8: We should, right?
1: Yeah.
8: It's not that bad of an idea. I don't think so.
1: I would, man.
7: I think you need to do it. I think you need to. I think you need to do this.
1: You already have.
8: Okay.
1: Do you have one in mind? Like you know it's out there, or it sounds like you have a range that you're willing to sort of concede for, and now you know the prices.
8: I'm kind of waiting for the best deal. There's a 2018 for $18,700 right now, and I really like that one. But I have to wait until I sell my van because I have no space to store three vehicles.
7: Right, and you don't need three vehicles.
1: Okay,
8: yeah,
1: but they'll be out there.
8: I'm kind of trapped waiting. So there was one other good deal that I missed out on. Just because I couldn't get it just yet, but yeah.
1: And you're ready to take on the insurance, the maintenance, all of that that comes along with a luxury vehicle.
8: That's the additional cost. You know, I'm young. I haven't had my license for that long, and my insurance is going to be probably about $300 a month on top of the whatever I buy for cash.
7: How old are you, Tom?
8: So I'm 24.
7: 24. How are you living? Do you rent? I'm guessing. I mean, it says Los Angeles on my screen.
8: Yeah, I rent a room. Cost me about $1,250 a month.
7: What's your long-term plan for, you know, living in California, in Los Angeles area?
8: I'm not from the United States. I moved here about 6 years ago from Greece. So
7: okay.
8: Long-term, I'm planning on retiring there.
7: Okay, cool. All right, yeah.
1: Man, way to go. You've done really well, and I'm glad you're walking through this slowly and wisely instead of impulsively. You've thought about it a long time. You've worked to save up for it.
7: Yeah.
1: You might need to cash out some of the mutual funds, it sounds like, to make this happen, right?
8: I'd like to not mess with any of it. I don't want to touch it. But, that's why I'm trying to be at 25 max, because I figure since I'm going to get the 10,000 from the van, I have another 22 in cash, roughly.
7: Yeah, but I want you to have some liquid cash as your emergency fund. That's the only thing.
8: Okay.
1: So keep 3 to 6 months of expenses, and then anything beyond that becomes your car fund.
8: Okay.
1: Because the emergency is going to hit, the market's going to take a dip, and you're going to need to dip into those mutual funds at the worst time.
8: Okay.
1: So just kind of know, I don't know what you're earmarking those mutual funds for, but I like my investments to have a goal. So do you have a goal?
8: I don't have a goal. No.
7: Well, it sounds like it was the car.
8: I didn't want to waste it. Well, the car, yes, but the main reason I put it there was I just didn't want to have immediate access to it. I didn't want to spend it on anything else, mm-hmm. and I wanted to to be out of sight, out of mind, live as if I don't have it.
7: So let's talk about that, because that's a part that this is a part of budgeting. And a lot of times people have margin. It's just like, let me throw this in the bank. But you do want to be intentional even with the margin. If you're in a good enough position that you can do your budget and look at that margin and say, okay, I got $3,000. What am I going to do with it? Well, I just throw it over there in the HYSA. It is a good discipline to sit down and go, what do I want to do with this money? If I'm going to throw it in a high yield, this is what it's for. If I'm going to throw it in a brokerage, I'm doing it because I'm saving for a down payment on a house. If I'm going to split it up, I know what the split up is. And when you do that, not only do you have a greater level of control of the money, but then when you reach over to spend it, you can do that with confidence because I've earmarked
1: no
7: this
1: guilt.
7: Money. Yeah, specifically for that reason.
8: Well, ideally, I'd like to buy a home, you know, but it just in California, it seems like it's an out of reach plan.
7: And that's why I asked you about that, because I could sense that there is some trepidation in your voice about doing this car. And I'm like, okay, this guy lives in Los Angeles. It would be tough for me if I know that I have home buying on the horizon. It would be hard for me to spend $25,000 on a car. So now it's a thing of priorities and it's a thing of timeline of what's most important to you. That's why I asked about that. So if you say to me, hey, Jade, if I'm being honest, home buying is actually number one on my list, well, then we might need to talk. But if you do say no, for this season, car's number one, home buying is like number three or four, then that means that we have more flexibility. So what would you say?
8: I'd like to be very cautious with where I spend my money. I don't want to waste it. That's why I've been so hesitant to do the car. And ideally, yes, the house would be number one priority.
7: Mm-hmm.
8: It just seems like it's impossible to do it out here.
7: Well,
8: you know, I was thinking about buying a house out of the country, mm-hmm. buying an apartment back where I'm from, and have my parents help me run it as an Airbnb. And that seems like a lot more doable, an apartment out there that would do quite well in the
7: well, if that's the case, Tom, then you need to start aligning that. Because if you sit here and say, hey, guys, my number one priority is to buy a house, then your goals have to align with that, which means, okay, if that's I'm going to start shifting everything towards that. And right now, that's not the case. We're talking about a car when we should be talking about, okay, what's it look like to get out of the Los Angeles area? What's it look like career-wise? What's it look like property-wise? And that's really the conversation. If I were you, I wouldn't buy this car until you start to align on what you want the next 2 years to look like in your own life and keep that home buying thing on the table. Obviously, you can't do it in Los Angeles in the next 2 years. But what does that look like for you? Because $25,000 is a lot of money if we're talking about buying a home.
8: Yeah. I don't know how much time I have. It's just, it was kind of a reactionary idea of keep saving. All I do is work. I'm working about 60 to 70 hours a week.
7: Mm-hmm.
8: I have 2 weeks off in the year. I'm 24 and I was like, why am I being so mature all the time?
7: You could go somewhere where your money
1: is immature.
7: Why couldn't you go somewhere where your money gets you a lot further? You say you're in the pool business. My guess is you could do that in a lot of different places around the country. Maybe South Florida. Tennessee has a lot of pools. I don't know.
1: Yeah.
7: Just saying.
1: Start dreaming, man. But you got a lot of time. It sounds like you are either in the moment or you are so far in the future. We can split the difference and enjoy life today while planning for what's ahead.

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9: Osama Sablani, the longtime, for decades, publisher of the Arab American News from right here in Dearborn, Michigan. Thank you, sir.
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9: Abdul Al-Sayed, he ran for governor. Now he wants the Democrat nomination for the United States Senate. 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
10: We are having a war that expanding by the minute. 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
9: Osama Sablani, the publisher of the Arab American News.
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0: temperature in the lower 70s. It looks to stay in the 70s on Monday, becoming wet and cooler through the course of next week. High temperatures are likely to slide down into the 50s, with greater possibilities for showers and storms. Tracking Southwest Michigan's weather, I'm Storm Team Meteorologist Scott Larson.
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0: We always love hearing from you guys, so if you would, leave us a comment on YouTube or Spotify on this episode. If it helped you, something stuck out, something was fascinating, crazy, share it with a friend as well. Hit that share button. That means the world. Thank you for doing that. Sean is in Atlanta, Georgia, up next. Sean, welcome to the show.
1: Hey, thank you for having me.
0: Absolutely. How can we help?
1: Hey, back around 2000, I'm going way back, I took out one of those dumb 125-second mortgages for about $25,000. And I paid on it for like 10 years. And when 2008 came, I lost my job and got another job, but I was having a hard time making that second mortgage payment. So I called them in 2010, said, hey, any way you guys can help me with this? And they said no. So basically, I haven't paid them since 2010.
2: Whoa.
0: Do you still have the house?
1: I still have my house.
2: Is there a lien against it? Like when you check the records?
1: I looked at court records. I don't see a lien. Every once in a while, it's been sold numerous times to other companies. And every once in a while, I will get a letter maybe once a year for like the privacy notice saying, hey, we might sell your information or something like that.
2: Okay.
1: But other than that, I am looking to pay my house off within the next 2 to 3 years. I only owe $68,000 on it. And I don't know what's going to come about when it comes time for this, because my wife keeps telling me after a certain amount of time, if they don't contact you and they don't try to get their money, then you might not owe that money. And I don't know. I tried calling a real estate attorney. He's like, just call a title company and just have them do a title search.
2: Yeah.
1: And just blew me off. And so I didn't know if that was really the right thing to do. So
2: yeah, because like, then you can see if there's anything against it or if it's totally clean, because you're probably right. They probably kept selling it lender after lender. You're not paying anything. They just charge it off, sell it to the next one, charge it off, sell it. And so you may be right. I mean, I checked the law in your area, but it could be too old to collect. But at the same time, it could come back as a zombie later, like, hey, you owe this plus, plus, plus, plus.
1: Right, and that's kind of what I'm worried about, is if I pay my house off, are they going to come after me at that point?
0: That's the part to find out. Mm-hmm. I think right now we're sort of living with the boogeyman under the bed. Let's just put the flashlight under there and get the title search done, and you can check with your county, check the Register of Deeds records for the property.
1: Yeah.
0: Have you done that?
1: Yes.
0: Have you pulled your credit report? Does anything show up there?
1: No.
0: Okay.
1: It doesn't pull on my credit report, nothing like that. So I'm just like, I'm at a loss.
0: Does the company exist anymore?
1: According to, like, I've researched the one that owns it now, and they exist. Some company that just likes to buy debt, and they still exist, and they send me a privacy notice every
0: interesting.
2: I mean, it's possible that in all the hubbub of 2008 or 9 and after,
0: the chaos. It just-

0: maybe it did get lost or settled or forgiven and you didn't know about it.
1: And there might be a statute of limitations. Mm-hmm. I would ask your real estate attorney about the laws in your state to see if they can even enforce it when you do sell.
2: Right. That's what I wonder about, the statute of limitations.
1: Yeah. Worst case, I would just go, hey, when I sell it, I might owe something in a worst case scenario.
2: Right. Because I took out a $25,000 loan, and now, even after I paid 10 years, I still owe $25,100.
1: Because of that crazy interest.
2: Yes. Yeah. It was 125%.
1: And my guess is, it's been so long, even if it does exist, they'd probably be willing to settle at this
0: mm-hmm.
1: point.
0: And I just, if with the interest being the way it was and what that would mean in today's money, if it were out there, I'm pretty sure someone would be trying to collect it. Do you know what I mean? That just feels, but yeah, if you do that professional title search and there's nothing there, I feel like that's about as clean as
1: I would do some more due diligence and then sleep easy knowing you did everything you could and get everything in writing so that they know and that you know.
0: Okay. And we know.
1: I would trust your real estate attorney over us on the air because they'll know your exact state laws and and what to do about it. But I would definitely do that title search.
0: Listen, I'm rooting for you because that would be pretty sweet.
1: It's a big win. Chad is in Fayetteville, North Carolina. Up next, Chad, welcome to the show.
3: Hey, how you doing?
1: We're doing great. What's going on with you?
3: I got a question. Kind of want some advice on something. So 2024, my wife and I was working for a company. And they were downsizing, so we decided to leave. So when I left, I drew out my 401k and paid my home off and whatever loose debt I had. I kind of want to know how to go forward with now kind of being more aggressive with my retirement going forward. I'm 48.
1: You guys have no debt?
3: Just a couple of vehicles. So two vehicles were $750 a month. One of them's like $10,000 left owing on it. The other one's like $12,000.
1: Okay. Do you have the cash to pay those off today?
3: We do. So here's what we got. So when I left the company, I drew out my 401k and paid off the house and all that. She had a previous property because we got married in 2021. She sold that property. Okay, so we got $40,000 out of that in equity. We put that in a short-term CD, and it's been there ever since. We both went back to working right after, right after leaving the other company. I opened up 401k with this company and started it immediately. So I got like $16,000 in that 401k in that company that I'm working for now. She rolled over her 401k from the previous company into an IRA, so she's like 137 now.
1: Oh, good. On top of your 16.
3: She's got a new 401k that matches like 3%. So she don't have a whole lot in this because it didn't start for her for a year for some reason.
1: Okay.
3: And then I've got a pension from my old employer that they're telling me will be like maxed out at $75,000 when I retire at 67.
0: Mm-hmm.
3: But it's showing an estimation of like 33 right now. So that's just sitting there.
0: What do you guys make every month?
3: That.
0: Or a year?
3: So right now, I was making a lot more with my previous job, but right now I work 3 days a week for pretty big company in maintenance, and I'm making I bring home like $1,700 every 2 weeks.
0: And what's that a month?
3: And she, $34 a month.
0: Okay.
3: Home
1: and what is her gross income per year?
3: I can tell you bi-weekly. She brings home $600 a week after her 401k. So
1: per week.
3: Figured out that. Yeah.
0: Okay.
3: Yeah.
1: So you both are probably making
3: right
1: like
3: now.
1: 40, 50 grand?
0: Mm-hmm.
3: Yeah, I'm probably making like 60, I think.
1: So you're making about 100 grand together.
3: Yeah, and before with the other job, I was making a little over 100.
1: Well, before was before,
3: a year
1: and now is now.
3: Yeah,
1: so
3: yeah,
1: let's
3: yeah.
1: focus on what we have at hand. So you guys have $153,000 between the two of you in retirement. You're making $100,000. If you follow our plan, both those cars get knocked out. You have no consumer debt. You build up an emergency fund of 3 to 6 months of expenses. Then you invest 15% of your household income, which is $15,000 a year is what it amounts to. So you would be adding $1,250 a month. across your retirement?
3: Like I was saying, we've got $40,000 in the bank in a short term CD that we're just drawing in.
1: Good. Yeah, but that's cars really today.
0: You could do pay off the cars today. To George's point, if you do that, and then you're going to have to go ahead and save up another 3 to 6 months of expenses. And if you do that, now we're free to start investing. If I were you, I may pause investing temporarily if you need to in order to get everything cleaned up and in order to get that 3 to 6 months saved. Then turn it back on, and when you do, you're going to put aside $1,250 a month that you're investing. And when I plug that in at your current age, age 48, let's say you retire at 67 with the 153 that's already there. I mean, gosh, that puts you at $1.8 million, which is pretty good. I think
1: plus
0: you can rest
1: pension,
0: easy.
1: Plus potential Social Security. So
0: yeah,
1: that's a pretty
0: right.
1: good life. But here's the thing. You have to keep investing 15% continuously and never stop. That's
0: never
1: the goal.
0: Pull it out.

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9: Okay, today's question comes from Kelly in Tennessee. She says, in my area, all the cars at very low prices have rebuilt titles, which means they can't be fully insured. My husband wants to purchase a car with a rebuilt title for him to drive, but I'm not sure it's a great idea. What is the Ramsey opinion on cars with rebuilt titles?
8: Woof.
9: So what, this car has been completely totaled out and they've done what they need to do to fix it?
8: They can legally give you a clear title for it.
9: Yeah.
8: It says some things have happened. There's been some trauma.
9: It's been busted is what we're talking about here.
8: Yeah, that could involve damage to the frame, suspension, airbags,
9: total flood exposure,
8: and so I don't think that's where I'm trying to save a buck.
9: Absolutely not.
8: If you have to get a rebuilt title, you can't afford that car.
9: Yeah, and it's not going to be a savings because there's going to be something that pops up wrong with this car, I got to believe, over time.
8: Yeah, and insurance is like the number one factor here.
9: Yes.
8: So if you can't get that thing insured, the insurance company's not touching it, you shouldn't either. That's a lot of risk on you.
9: Yeah. It's a no for me, boss.
8: Yeah.
9: What about you?
8: I would never. Not in a million years.
9: Okay.
8: Sorry.
9: Then.
8: Unless you're like a mechanic who just like wants to fix it up and work on it for fun and you don't really care.
9: Even
8: but
9: still,
8: that's just too much risk.
9: Yeah, it's a lot.
8: No, thank you. Get a discount elsewhere. Abby is in Baltimore, Maryland up next. Abby, welcome to the show.
7: Hi, how are you?
8: Good. How can we help?
7: So I guess I'm just kind of asking for a little bit of advice or what my husband and I should do next. So he has a lot of student loan debt. However, not all of it is in his name. Part of it is in his father's name and part of it is in his mother's name. So with that being said, in total, it's probably about $170,000. And so we're paying the loans in his name as well in both of his parents' name. And it's just, it costs so much a month we cannot afford to live. So I was just seeing maybe what your thoughts were on what we can do to pay it off quickly, but also to maybe make that payment a little smaller.
9: What was the plan, because you sound like parent plus loans, was the plan initially for him to pay back his parents, or did they say, hey, we'll take out these loans so you can go to school? Like, what was the plan?
7: So I think it was just to take them out so he could go to school. Honestly, I've asked and they've never really given me an answer. They have not only his, he has five other siblings that they have in their name, so we can't consolidate.
9: Right.
8: So are his parents broke? Is there zero chance they're actually going to pay these loans?
7: So they would have to if we didn't pay. However, we feel guilty. Like, these are his loans. So we just don't know what to do. They're trying to refinance them in our name. However, we can't do that. His interest rates are so low. That would be ridiculous to do.
9: So there's a lot circulating here that needs clarity. The first thing is... Okay. And I listen, you're talking to someone who has been exactly where you're at. Exactly. And so the first thing is, let's get clarity on the story. And for him, it's probably a little uncomfortable because he's sitting in the middle of the two systems that he loves most. He's sitting in between your family, you guys' family system and the family system he came out of. And he's just in the middle feeling like he's probably not doing well for either of them because of this debt, right? So let's kind of recognize the guilt and shame that he's feeling. And when you talk to him about it, just say, hey, I don't think we can move forward effectively until we can really understand what's going on and what the expectation was and what it is today. So if he can have that conversation with his mom and dad and say, what was your expectation? Because here's the way I viewed it. And if his expectation, I'm not trying to put words in his mouth, but if he thought, hey, my mom and dad are covering this and I'm covering this portion, he needs to assert that and say, you guys said that you were going to cover those loans and I was to cover these. And so for my family, I need to do what we said and cover the ones that I'm on the hook for. Now, if that's not the case, then we can talk about, if you don't think that was the case and the case was no matter what, he's supposed to pay back all of them, even the ones that aren't in his name, fine. We just need to figure out what it is.
7: Yeah.
9: What do you think? What's your gut telling you?
7: I do think maybe initially they were probably thinking they could help him out. And then each sibling decided they wanted to go to school. And so now they can't afford to pay for, five kids' college loan debt. So I think even if that was the initial plan, they would never see it that way, if I'm being honest.
9: That's fair. And that's their choice, by the way. So the second thing becomes owning what's yours and what's not yours. So today, what portion of the loans are his in his name?
7: So about, if I remember correctly, I do have a thing, but it's on my phone, so I can't look at it. It's 60 to 68,000 would be the realm that's in his name.
9: So I'd be focused on those. I'd be very focused on knocking those out, and I wouldn't be making payments on the other stuff because you got to pay off the stuff that's in your name because you guys are out here trying to have a life, have a family. And
7: well, we do have a child, so that makes it even more. We have to pay for daycare. We have to pay for a lot of other things. And it's just, we're actually living with family because we can't pay rent right now.
8: Wow.
7: Because of his loan.
8: I'm guessing it's different family.
7: Actually, it's the same. So it makes it harder because they are helping us with living.
9: I'm screaming for you.
8: There's some toxic codependency here. I mean, isn't breakfast awkward?
9: Yeah. I mean,
7: it is awkward. So before we just moved back, so that is why we were with him. I was without a job. We moved back to this state. I was without a job for a couple months, so that is also why. When we were not in this state, we could afford to live and save a little, but that was it.
10: Like, so you're both working
7: currently.
10: We were
7: still barely scraping by. I'm about to start my new job. It took a couple months.
10: What's your new household income?
7: So our new household income will probably be about $90,000 a year. We were a little higher beforehand, but that's where we are
10: now.
7: Why
10: is it so low with all these student loans? What did he pursue?
7: So we both have a master's degree. However, his is in athletic management. So finding a job kind of in that with only a few years of experience has been a little hard, getting a higher paying job.
10: But it took almost $200,000 to get through undergrad and the master's for him.
7: Whew. Yes.
9: Okay, there's a lot that has to be unraveled here, and
7: sorry, yes.
9: What I'm here's the reality. You guys got to get out of that house with the quickness, because as long as you're living there, you won't feel like you have the cojones to have the conversations that you need to have, which is mom and dad or mom and dad-in-law. You guys made a choice, and it adversely affected you, and it adversely affected us. And the truth is, you were the adults when the choice was made, and we were the minors. And so because of that, it really was your choice, and we cannot pay for that.
7: Mm-hmm.
9: And that's a very hard conversation to have when you're living in their home.
10: Because if you stop paying, you're going to overhear the phone call with the collections place calling your parents, calling his parents. So this is just a dark situation all around. So the key is, you asked us, how do you get out of this? Well, you're going to have to up the income, and then it's smallest to largest debts. Let's knock this out using the debt snowball. And I agree with Jade. I would focus on your debts for now, the debts that are in his name only, to knock those out. Then we can figure out the rest down the road. Because that sounds like it's going to take a couple of years just to knock out his debts.
7: Yes.
10: So this might be a 5 to 6 to 7 year journey at this rate, if you're lucky. So that's where the income really needs to go up.
7: Okay.
9: So, yeah, I think, and there's no shade on that. You guys, you're not wrong. You can't even afford to live. You certainly can't afford to pay off debts that they signed for as the adults. So this is tough. Mm-hmm. Gosh, I can't say it enough. You know, if you're a parent and you're in the situation where you have kids going to college, you've got to be realistic, and you've got to be the one to draw the line in the sand and say, we simply can't afford that, and you can't either because it would be debt. So this is you guys' chance to kind of change the story here and just start on a new path and do it the right way, and not indict your children on down the line.
10: Oof. And $2,000 a month in just minimum payments. That is soul crushing.
9: It's soul crushing. And I hate it for the parents too, because you know they had good intentions. It's just, that's
10: not
9: enough.
10: Well, they basically kicked the can down the road, said, future us will figure this out. Let's just take the loans out. And here we are.
9: Doesn't work that way, my friends, unfortunately.

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3: He may not be on the ballot, but he was back out on the campaign trail. I'm Daria Albinger, Fox News. President Trump telling Republican voters to pretend he's on the ballot this November. And this week, he campaigned like he is. He stopped today in Tennessee to stump for a few candidates, including Senator Bill Hagerty, who's seeking re-election.
4: Give senators some respected, some not respected, some okay. He's one of the most respected senators in Washington, and when we have problems, you can go to Bill Hagerty. This is a brilliant, great man, and you're lucky to have him.
3: He was also there to back Senator Marsha Blackburn, who's running for governor. Her Democratic opponent has been rising recently in some polls. Well, what is now post-tropical cyclone Isaias made landfall overnight along the Florida Panhandle. It's a Category 2 hurricane. At least 4 deaths in several states are blamed on the storm. 2 of those deaths are in Florida. Here's Fox Weather's Brandi Campbell in Pensacola Beach.
5: Overnight in Pensacola Beach, we had a 102-mile-per-hour wind gust recorded here in Pensacola. And so now we're seeing some of the aftermath, the damage of those strong winds. So there are a lot of trees that are down. We still have a massive issue with power outages, not just here, but generally across the southeast. Over 750,000 customers still out of power. Pensacola stated that they did have to respond to a house that was on fire. Of course, there were some accidents they had to respond to. And then there's a lot of structural damage.
3: The governor declaring a state of emergency in Florida. Saudi authorities say an American is among the 12 people who were killed in a missile strike on Riyadh International Airport. More than 300 people were wounded. Iran-backed Houthi rebels have claimed responsibility for this in a series of attacks in recent days. 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
3: Two Philadelphia police officers were ambushed overnight, both shot multiple times. One was killed, the other is fighting for his life. Here's Fox's CB Cotton.
8: The Philadelphia Police Commissioner says the fallen officer, Shane Sieber, was just 40 years old and a 10-year veteran of the department, who leaves behind a wife, a 7-year-old, and a 3-year-old. Investigators say just after midnight on the 100 block of North 52nd Street in West Philly, officers were responding to a report of a person with a gun when they were ambushed. Other officers arrived to the scene and found two officers wounded on a porch. Fallen officer Sieber was one of them. Philadelphia police say he had been shot 3 times. His partner, 33 years old, was shot 12 times. Officers say the gunman ran from the scene and fired at more officers from a nearby alley. None were hurt. Investigators say the gunman then climbed a tree before eventually surrendering to a SWAT team.
3: The suspect remains in custody. President Trump says he will make the final decision whether the execution of Nidal Hassan will be live streamed.
9: He was vicious. He was violent. There are two thoughts. Don't show it and show it. Because, you know, by showing it, maybe other people won't be doing what he did. So I'll make a decision ultimately. I know what the military would like to do, but we'll make a decision.
3: War Secretary Pete Hegseth stunned lawmakers in both parties when he made the announcement earlier this week. Hassan is scheduled to go before a firing squad on December 3rd. He was convicted in a 2009 mass shooting at Fort Hood, Texas, which left 13 people dead and more than 30 people injured. A federal judge has struck down the Justice Department's nationwide program used to collect voter registration records and to flag suspected non-U.S. citizens. The ruling blocks the Trump administration from continuing the initiative, even in states that are cooperating voluntarily. I'm Daria Aldinger. This is Fox News.
2: Detroit Lions football.
10: There's Goff back to throw on first down. Steps into one. Downfield wants Jamo inside the 30. Makes the grab. Oh, baby. Jameson Williams with the catch.
2: The Lions head to Glendale, Arizona for a date with a Cardinals Sunday. Pregame 3:20 on your home for the Lions. West Michigan's home for the Detroit Lions. Yeah. WKZO.
11: On the warmer side today with a breezy southeast wind, partly cloudy skies with highs in the mid to upper 70s, comfortable overnight with low temperatures around 60 degrees. We'll have mostly cloudy skies, maybe a sprinkle tomorrow with a high temperature in the lower 70s. It looks to stay in the 70s on Monday, becoming wet and cooler through the course of next week. High temperatures are likely to slide down into the 50s with greater possibilities for showers and storms. Tracking southwest Michigan's weather, I'm Storm Team 8 meteorologist Scott Larson.
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12: Welcome back to the Ramsey Show in the Fairwinds Credit Union Studio. I'm George Camel. She's Jade Warshaw. We're taking your calls at 888-825-5225. Trenton is in Milwaukee up next. What's going on, Trenton?
13: I'm doing all right. I wish I could do better.
12: We'll see if we get off the call and you have less of an Eeyore energy. I hope we can get a smile on your face, my friend.
13: I hope so.
12: What's going on?
13: I'm in about 28,000, 29,000 in debt. I'm 20 years old. I'm got zero to my name. I'm trying to come back in a way I can. And I was hoping you guys could help.
12: Absolutely. Well, here's the good news. At 20, most people have nothing to their name. And I didn't get any financial literacy until I was like in my mid-20s is when I climbed out of my debt, and I had more debt than you. So let me tell you, there is hope.
13: That's good.
12: What kind of debt is the 28?
13: 22,000 of that is a car loan. 2,000 of that is a signature loan. About $650 of that is a credit card, and then the rest of it I owe to parents and grandparents.
12: Okay, so just kind of personal loans to family. And what do you make?
13: Yes. I make about $35 a month.
12: $3,500?
13: Yeah.
12: Okay, great. You're working full time?
13: Yes, sir.
12: What do you do?
13: I work federally.
12: What was that?
13: I work a federal job.
12: Federal. Okay. Government job?
13: Yes, sir.
12: Cool. All right. So here's the good news. You can climb out of this and be debt-free by your 21st birthday if you want. How soon do you want to get out of debt?
13: As soon as possible. Okay. Me and my fiance are trying to buy a duplex to make that passive income.
12: Oh, boy.
14: That just went off the rails in another direction, I think.
13: Yeah, she just got $6,000 reimbursement, so we are saving that for a home loan.
12: That won't get you a Honda Civic, let alone a down payment.
14: Mm-hmm.
13: No.
12: So, okay, we'll pause on that. Put a pause on any big financial decisions with someone you're not married to.
14: Mm-hmm.
12: Let's talk about your debt for a second. What is that car worth? You owe $22,000. What could you get for it if you listed it yourself?
13: If I listed it myself, I could about $19,000.
12: Okay.
14: Great.
12: So you're $3,000 underwater. So that's the amount we need to aim for. Plus, we need some to get you a different vehicle. Would you agree this is too much car for how much money you make?
13: I bought it for the gas mileage because I'm driving an hour and a half to work every day, or one way.
12: Can we agree there's $10,000 cars that get equal fuel economy?
13: Yeah.
12: Okay. Because what I'm trying to do is free up your greatest wealth-building tool, which is your income, because that payment is crushing you based on your take-home pay. What's the payment on that?
13: $7.57.
12: Goodness. What is the interest rate?
13: 13%.
12: Ouch. And what's the insurance cost? Because at 20 years old, it's probably up there.
13: It's $350.
14: Oh, my Lord. So this is $1,000.
12: So, yeah, $1,100 between the payment and the insurance alone.
13: Yeah.
12: It's about a third of what you're taking home.
14: Uh-huh. I know we can agree that having $1,000 back in your pocket is better than the $22,000 car.
12: Because that alone, you'd be out of the paycheck-to-paycheck cycle. Agreed?
13: Yeah.
12: And then you'd have that money freed up to then pay off your other debts, which would take you a couple months at that point.
13: Mm-hmm.
14: And I just want to clarify this even greater, Trenton. This is a third of your income going to your vehicle.
13: Yeah.
14: That's the part when George said, can we agree that this doesn't make sense? It's a third of your income. You can't do anything if a third of your income is going to your vehicle. For most people, the third of their income is going to their home or their mortgage.
12: What is your rent?
13: Mm-hmm. Rent is $1,205.
12: Okay. Wow. So that car is almost as much as you're paying for housing.
14: Yeah.
13: Yeah.
12: Okay.
14: Okay. We see it.
12: We see it. So that there's one angle. I'm just showing you one option. One option is you come up with the difference that you owe, either through savings, through your income, selling stuff, side hustles, or you go down to your credit union and get a personal loan for that $3,000 plus a little more to get you a car to get from A to B for now. That's not your forever car. That might be a car you drive for a year until we can get you to a better place financially, to where you can get a better car.
13: Yep.
12: So we're going to stair-step in cash from now on. Because, man, at 20, if you figure this stuff out now, in your early 20s, you're going to be unbelievably wealthy if you learn how to get out of the cycle at this stage.
14: But if you do that, now you've got a $8,000 loan instead of a $22,000 loan. And you're paying significantly less a month.
12: At a lower interest rate.
14: Mm-hmm.
13: It's a 2025 Jetta, and I bought it for 28, which I overpaid.
12: Yeah. Which, I mean, the dealerships will hose young guys like you.
14: Yeah, they will.
12: Once they see a starry-eyed guy wanting a nice car, they go, we got him. 757. Yeah. They probably bragged about it in the break room as soon as you left. That's the sad part.
14: But, I mean, that can be your homework this week in Trenton. You can shop out there and see. I don't know what your I don't like credit scores, but you would need one to get a loan. So if you have one, that's fine to get a loan for. Like I said, maybe you get an $8,000 loan. You take three, close the gap, sell this car, and then you take another five and buy yourself a beater. That's thing number one on your list of priorities before anything else. And then when you do that, now it's just simple debt snowball.
12: Smallest to largest debts, attack the small one with a vengeance, minimum payments on the rest.
13: Okay.
12: So do you have any money left over right now each month?
13: With everything I calculated, I have about $400 left.
12: Okay. So think about that. If we freed up that $1,100 plus your $400, that's $1,500 extra dollars you could use to knock out the rest of the debts, which means by Christmas you could be debt-free.
13: That would be amazing.
12: Now, that's some short-term sacrifice, right? Driving that beater car is not going to be fun. Selling that nice jet is not going to be fun. But on the other side of this, it's not 3 years of sacrifice, which is the other part. You can do our plan, or here's another option. You go work 60 hours a week with a side job or overtime to try to make up the difference to clean up this debt yourself.
13: Yeah.
12: So you decide which hard you want to go down. I think selling the car is the best move because, number one, I wouldn't recommend you keep that car, even if you could pay it off.
14: Right.
12: We don't recommend any car, any vehicles that are worth more than half your annual income in total. And so right now you're riding that line.
14: And then, two, you have your fiance, and it sounds like there's a wedding coming up. How are you guys planning to pay for that?
13: We just plan on doing a court wedding.
14: Okay, good.
13: She's trying to join the Army, and I'm also in the Army.
14: Okay.
12: Cool.
14: So we can do that. I don't know if you guys have a date set for that, but we can do that sooner or later, sooner than later. And then that allows for both of you guys to kind of join forces on this.
12: Incomes.
14: Yeah.
12: You can move in together. Are you guys already living together?
13: We've been living together for about 5 months now.
14: Okay. Does she have debt?
13: She's got about $1,300 in credit card debt.
14: Okay, so once you guys get married, your debt's going to be cleared by Christmas, to George's point. Let's say you guys have a Christmas wedding, and then you turn around and clear off her debt. Gosh, that looks really nice for you. And we didn't get to talk about this, but I beg of you, don't buy the duplex.
12: Do not do this duplex. There's no such thing as passive income in the real estate world, I promise you. Hang on the line, Trenton. I'm going to send you a copy of my book, Breaking Free from Broke. I can give you the audiobook version if that's better for you. Hang on the line. Our phone screen will pick up and hook that up. And both of you read that and then come up with a game plan.

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1: 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Jose is in Newark, New Jersey, up next. Jose, welcome to the show.
6: Hello, thank you for having me.
1: Absolutely. How can we help?
6: Well, that is the question, isn't it?
1: It is.
6: I'm 63, and I'm going to retire Friday.
7: Hey, wow. Congrats. So,
8: does your employer know
6: you? 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Yeah, well, actually, they offered a buyout.
1: Nice.
6: What was the buyout amount? 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Well, the buyout amount is, it's called an ISP Enhanced Incentive Package, and they're offering $2,200 for every year of service up to 40 years, along with another $50,000 on top of that, just to
1: nice.
6: Put a cherry on top of it.
1: How many years of service you got?
6: I have 43.
1: Wow, and you get up to 40.
6: I have 43, yes. I get up to 40, yeah, which makes it 88,000 plus the 50,000.
1: So guaranteed 88,000 a year plus a one-time 50?
6: No, not a year. 2,200 per year of service up to 40 years.
1: Oh,
6: so
1: okay.
6: 88,000 one-time sum. But I do have a pension, and this is the reason I'm calling, is because I'm stuck between taking a lump sum, which is all at once, or the monthly.
9: Okay, what's the lump sum?
6: And that's what I'm trying to decide. The lump sum is down now because of the rate increase in the interest. So it's down to $531,656.
9: And what's the monthly payout if you don't take the lump sum?
6: The monthly would be $3,500.
9: Do you need the money today? Like, if you were to retire today, do you need that income, or do you have other investments? What else do you have?
6: Well, I have $212,750 in a 401k. My house is fully paid off. My monthly budget is between $4,500 and $5,000.
9: Okay. So today, you don't have the money to cover the $45,000. The $212,000 isn't enough to keep you afloat in that way.
6: Temporarily for a few years, because the $88,000, I would get half of that up front, and then the other half over 36 months, I believe it is.
9: I tend to lead towards a lump sum just because I get to invest it my way. But
1: yeah, because the rate of return. Mm-hmm. If you get that monthly payment, I would figure out what the implied rate of return is for that pension. Have you mm-hmm. sat down with a financial advisor to actually calculate this out?
6: I've sat down with several, actually.
1: What do they say?
6: They're going to say the lump sum because they want that money to.
1: Because they want to, yeah, you invest the money with them. But
6: yeah,
1: they showed you the math on which is a better deal outside of, even if you invested on your own, which one came out ahead?
6: Well, it depends on how long I'm going to live.
1: Can you tell us that? That would be very helpful in our calculation.
6: What's that?
1: Will you have Social Security coming in as well?
6: I haven't activated yet, but that's another option.
1: Okay. And the longer you wait, the more you'll get, of course. 67 is your full retirement age. So depending on when you absolutely need it, if you're in good health and you're 63, there's a good chance you make it into your 80s or 90s, right?
9: Mm-hmm.
6: There's a good chance, yes.
1: So there's a break-even point. If you took it later in life at 67 or 70, that might be a better bet mm-hmm. for you since you don't have a very big nest egg.
6: Okay.
1: So I would also factor that in, saying, hey, 7 years from now, I'm going to activate Social Security, and that's going to be a guaranteed payment of whatever plus cost of living adjustment every year. So that might be a good bet. In the meantime, you can use that 401k, the lump sum, and that's where I'm going, hey, all right, you need about 60K of net income per year to live, it sounds like.
6: That sounds about right.
1: So that's where I sit down with a pro, and instead of just talking about should I invest a lump sum, come up with a more holistic mm-hmm. plan for how long will these piles of money get me by. And if they go, hey, you know what, they'll get you by for the next decade. And then at that point, Social Security will have kicked in, that plus your lump sum invested pension, you'll be okay.
6: Mm-hmm.
1: That's the part that's hard to figure out with you on air without crunching all the numbers.
6: Yeah, of course. I'm going to be okay either way.
9: mm-hmm.
6: I'm just trying to figure out which would be the best.
1: We say take the lump sum. Take the lump sum if you're going to invest it. Now, if you're going to just use it all, that's mm-hmm. a bad plan. But if you can invest mm-hmm. the lump sum, apples to apples, you would find that that lump sum in the market would likely beat your monthly payment.
6: In the long run.
1: In the long run. Exactly.
6: Yeah. Yeah.
1: So I'm leaning towards that based on everything you've told me.
9: Yeah, I want to go back.
6: And
9: did
6: that's
9: you
6: what
9: say
6: I'm leaning towards also.
9: The what you got for leaving, the $88,000, did you say that was a one-time deal? Did I understand that correct?
6: That's a one-time deal, yes.
9: Okay.
6: Yes.
1: And how much do you have saved currently that's liquid?
6: Liquid, I have about $6,000.
9: Oh, okay.
1: Is that your emergency fund? Yeah. It feels low.
6: That's my emergency fund. Yeah, that's my emergency fund.
1: Okay, I would bump that up. For a guy retiring on Friday, I want to have a little bit more peace that if something goes wrong, I have the money to cover it.
6: Yeah, I was told to take the $50,000 and use that as the emergency fund. After taxes, of course, it'd be about $38,000 or so.
9: And, okay. And that's fair. But, Jose, do you plan on doing anything else that earns money? I mean, obviously, you're not going to do the job at the rate that you were working before, but do you plan on doing anything else to bring in income? Because that could also be a major factor in this.
6: Absolutely.
1: So how about this? What if you go find another job as sort of an encore career that can float you by without ever touching these piles of money?
9: Mm-hmm.
1: That would give me a whole lot more confidence in your financial plan going forward.
6: Are you guys hiring?
1: We always are hiring.
9: But if you did what you said and said, I'm going to take this $50K and I'm going to set that aside and that's going to be my emergency fund, the $88,000, if you can take that up as a lump, that's kind of your bridge this year to say, okay, what do I want to do with my life?
6: Yes.
9: And what do I want to do to kind of do that second encore deal? And then during all that time, the 212 continues to grow. If you decide that you're going to invest the $531,000 lump sum, that continues to grow. And you've just started a completely new life for yourself.
6: It will. It will.
1: And the goal is to beat inflation. With anything you do, inflation is going to be the killer over the next 30 years for your financial plan. So that's why I say investing in the market in general is going to beat the crappy return of a pension.
9: Absolutely.
1: Which you have no control over.
6: No, and that's an 8% return according to the financial experts, the pension. But it doesn't keep up with the rate of inflation, so it's going to diminish over the years as opposed to...
1: Yeah, there's no adjustment. There's no cost of living adjustment on the pension. It's flat.
6: No, there's not.
1: So over time, the power of that money erodes.
6: Yeah.
1: Versus having it invested or even Social Security, it will grow with inflation. So that's why I lean towards that lump sum. But again, I would sit down with whatever favorite financial advisor, sounds like you got a bunch, and go, hey, help me craft a plan where I see all the scenarios.
6: I'm down to two. The one is their fees are 0.4%, and the other one is 0.9%. So I'm leaning, given everything being equal, I'm leaning towards the 0.4%.
1: That's fair. And those are both very reasonable rates. I mean, 1% is about the industry average and assets under management fees, and it's well worth it if you actually get to retire with dignity and sleep better at night versus trying to DIY this and just hope that you made the right decision. And so if you don't have a good SmartVestor Pro in your corner, for whoever's listening out there, jump on RamseySolutions.com, click on SmartVestor Pro, and they can take a good holistic look at your picture. They're not just picking mutual funds. If you're just using a pro for that, you're doing it wrong. You need to look at tax planning, insurance planning, cash flow planning, education planning for the kids, retirement planning. All of that comes into consideration, and they can see all of the blind spots that you don't, and that's where a pro is worth every penny.

0: Listen, guys, I've heard just about every excuse for why folks think they can't get ahead with money. It's the government. It's the price of eggs. It's where I live. You name it, I've heard it. 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
13: On the warmer side today with a breezy southeast wind, partly cloudy skies with highs in the mid to upper 70s, comfortable overnight with low temperatures around 60 degrees. While mostly cloudy skies, maybe a sprinkle tomorrow.

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0: Alexis is in Memphis, Tennessee, up next. Welcome to the show, Alexis. How can we help?
1: Hey, guys. My question today is, me and my husband just welcomed our daughter into the world 4 months ago.
2: Congrats.
1: Thanks. And, you know, we're getting those hospital bills in and everything. And we're wondering, we have the option to pay it off in a lump sum or paying it off in payments.
0: Well, they're giving you a sweet discount, right?
1: We're just wondering what the best. Well, I don't know about a discount for the lump sum. I haven't checked that.
0: Don't check. Just call and say, hey, I'm looking for a discount if I pay in cash in full today.
2: Amen.
0: You tell them how it's going to go.
1: Okay.
2: And you can even suggest a reasonable discount that you'd like to see.
0: Could I get 30% off if I paid in full today for the full payment? And they might say, no, we can do 20.
1: Okay.
0: You go, okay.
2: You'll get something.
1: Okay, so if we go to pay in a lump sum, we would have to take that out of savings. And we've been trying to save for a house. So do we put that on pause and take the lump sum?
2: Yes.
1: Or how do we prioritize that?
2: Yes, do exactly what you said. So what I'm filtering that decision through is our 7 baby steps, which is the foundation to be able to do anything financially in a responsible way. So the first things first is after you've saved just $1,000, the next most important thing is to pay off any consumer debt. And medical bills fall under consumer debt. After you've paid off the consumer debt, then we save up money. That's considered our emergency fund, a fully funded one, 3 to 6 months of expenses. And then after that, then we save for the down payment on the house. So the reason that it goes in that progression is so that you can protect the savings that you actually have and so that you can move into the house with a lot of peace and freedom because you have an emergency fund. You didn't take your emergency fund and use it as your down payment. So that's kind of the basis of this way of thinking. It's I want to make sure that I'm looking at this from all angles so I don't rob myself of peace along the way trying to do something quickly.
1: Okay.
2: Fair enough.
0: Can I give you some homework, too?
1: The lump sum would be, please.
0: So before you do any of this, request an itemized bill from the hospital and your insurance explanation of benefits and say, hey, I'm not sure that this is all correct. There might be a few errors here, some double billing. Can you guys send me an itemized bill so I can look it over? And what will happen is they'll go, ooh, we need to take some random stuff off and clean this thing
2: up.
0: Then you get the final bill. Then you can negotiate the payment.
1: Okay.
2: How much is it? What's the lump sum today?
1: The lump sum is a little over $6,000.
2: Okay. And how much do you have saved in total?
1: Insurance being applied. We have a little over $13,000.
2: Okay. And is the medical debt the only debt that you have?
1: The only other debt that we have is my husband has $1,600 left on his car.
2: Okay. So my plan for you, after you've done what George said, you get the itemized bill, you go over there and say, hey, I can't pay $6,000, or I can pay the lump sum, but I need a discount so I can give you the money today. And let's say they do it for, I don't know,
0: $4,000.
2: So then you're going to say, okay, great. Now I'm going to take the rest of the money that I have. I'm going to reach over and pay off your husband's car. And now you're completely debt free. And not only are you debt free, but you've got some money to begin to pad your 3 to 6 months of expenses. So now the next step is to go, okay, what is a fair amount for 3 to 6 months of expenses? It's not 3 to 6 paychecks. It's not 3 to 6 months of your budget with all the bells and whistles. It's just kind of the way I do it is, hey, man, if something happened, what would we need to make this ship continue to sail? And so whatever that amount is, times that by 6.

0: the non-negotiables.
1: We need to have
0: food on the table, groceries, but we may not be eating out constantly.
1: Right. So now we stack that up, times that by four or times it by five, and set that aside. Because you don't have to do the full 6 months. I know you're trying to save for a house. If you want to do it at 4 months, I'm fine with that. Stack that up. Now we start the down payment. And so that's the progression of this. And if you do that, you guys are going to be sitting pretty. What do you think?
2: That's what we want. I like
0: What's your
2: plan.
0: Household income?
2: Yeah, that sounds great. Well, right now I'm a stay-at-home mom since we had my daughter.
0: Wonderful.
2: And my husband is making about $75
0: okay.
2: a year.
0: Perfect. So now it becomes, okay, how quickly can we save up this down payment if he's making $75 and we have our normal bills? And then that'll give you a pretty good picture of when this house is going to happen so that you don't go, well, I thought it was going to be a year from now. Mm-hmm. Well, the math will show us at this rate, it might take 3 years to save up that down payment, depending on the type of house you want.
2: Mm-hmm.
0: So that's where you guys can come up with a game plan and be aligned so that nobody, you know, is a little starry-eyed or confused or frustrated that we aren't where we want to be.
1: Mm-hmm.
0: And the baby doesn't care. I can tell you that much. The baby's living like next to your bed, right? Right now? Are we in the nursery yet?
2: Not yet, no.
0: Okay.
1: Good. Well, you guys are reasonable people. I can tell. I can tell by the fact that you had money saved. I can tell by the fact that you don't have a lot of debt. And those are the behaviors I want you to continue. I want you to continue to avoid debt. I want you to continue to be savers. And I want you to be budgeters going into this. So if you don't have every dollar, we'll gift you that for free as your baby congratulations
2: Woo-hoo!
1: Gift.
0: Late baby shower gift.
1: There you go.
0: Sorry we're late to the party. Thanks for the call. Peter is in Salt Lake City up next. Peter, welcome to the show.
3: Hi, thanks for taking the time to talk to me.
0: Absolutely. What's your question?
3: I'm 27 years old, and I just had a career-based question. I work at a local utility here. It's just pretty steady. I make a good income. I make about $140,000 a year.
0: Nice.
3: I've got a single income, three kids, and a fourth one coming any day now.
0: Congrats.
3: And thank you. And I'm just considering potentially taking an opportunity for a consultant company. There's a lot of demand in the power industry these days, but I'm just wondering, is it worth the potential $20,000 to maybe $30,000 pay increase to move to a job that, you know, could be, it's probably going to be similar benefits, but could be less steady overall. And, you know, if they lose a contract, I might be looking for work.
0: Now you're working like for another company doing the consulting. You're not just out on your own doing consulting.
3: Correct. It'd be, you know, probably a fairly large consultant that.
0: Okay. So there's less risk right there because it's not all on you. Someone else is going out and getting these contracts, and you know they're incentivized to do that. So you're saying you would make 170 likely?
3: Best case, probably, you know, 160 is reasonable. I don't have a job offer on the table, but looking at former teammates who have gone, that's roughly what it's been.
0: Yeah, I mean, if the benefits are good and the income's good, I would take it.
1: Because
0: the good
1: downside?
0: News is power will always exist, right? You can always go back and do a job in the energy field.
3: Right.
0: But now you're a guy who is making 170 looking for a new job. And so that could also help increase your chances of making more in the long run.
1: Yeah, I mean, what's the downside? It's just a new gig and you have to kind of prove yourself in that field?
3: I guess the downside is I'm just kind of risk averse and I feel comfortable and steady where I'm at. And I don't know, you know, I feel hesitant to make a jump to a place that might not be as stable.
1: What caused you to look at this to begin with? What caused you to kind of look up and out and say, maybe I need to look at things that pay more? Is it debt? Is it kids' college? What fueled you to even be looking?
3: So we are baby steps 4, 5, and 6, you know, a long time listener. And it's mostly just looking at, it's the extra money that definitely motivates me.
0: I mean, $2,000, that's $500 per kid per month going into a 529 plan. When you look at it that way, I'm willing to work and hustle to do that.
3: Yeah, I guess. Yeah, I just, you know, if I guess I'm always, if there's a downturn in the economy or something like that,
1: I think it's another kind of values and priorities play. If you're saying, hey, I've got these kids, college is coming up, I could use the money, then that makes sense that you would begin looking for jobs that offer more money versus staying put and doing the safe play.
0: Plus, increasing your skills, new experience, that's only going to help you in the long run. And man, I mean, your field isn't going anywhere. We got to keep the lights on around here. So I think you're in good shape as far as, you know, your job not being replaced by AI anytime too soon. Good luck, man. I'm excited for you. Congrats on the baby.

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9: Our scripture of the day, Psalm 27:13. I remain confident of this. I will see the goodness of the Lord in the land of the living. Our quote of the day, James Madison, the circulation of confidence is better than the circulation of money. Very presidential. Thank you for that. Jane is in Chicago up next. What's going on, Jane? How can we help?
10: Hi. I'm trying to figure out if selling our home and paying off our debt and rent is kind of starting over is the best next move for our family.
9: Okay. Tell us more. How much debt do you guys have?
10: I mean, not a ton. The real problem comes from we refinanced a few years ago, and now I'm just having a hard time making ends meet every single month.
9: So you're saying the mortgage payment is just too much? It's not the consumer debt?
10: Yeah, like mortgage plus everything else on top of just the whole combination.
11: But
10: the mortgage particularly is now more money.
11: What do you pay every month?
10: My mortgage is $3,100.
11: And what's your take home between you and your husband?
10: I bring home about $4,000 a month. My husband gives me three. We are not on the same page when it comes to finances. So this is...
1: You said he gives you
10: part
1: three?
10: Part of the reason.
11: Understood.
10: Yeah, yeah.
1: How much does he make?
10: three to four. It varies. He owns his own business, and so it kind of just depends on how business is going. And
11: okay, so that's like his pay. That's him paying himself? Or is there other money that he's paying himself that you don't have access to? Does that make sense?
10: I do not have a full financial picture of his.
1: So he gives you three to cover some household bills and then says, kick rocks, pound sand, the rest is mine.
10: Well, not exactly. I mean, he drives a truck, so there's like maintenance and other things, but I do not have a full picture yet.
1: Okay. But who pays the mortgage payment?
10: And I have, well, all the bills, I mean, I pay all the bills out of all the money that ends up in the
1: out of your account.
11: So what I'd want to know, obviously, as it stands, if we just say, hey, we have $7,000 of income, obviously the mortgage is way too much. It's no wonder it's half. So that's why you're feeling that. But the second question I'd want to know, before we even start the business of combining money, because I can tell this is going to be a long road, I would at least want to know from your husband if the $3,000 he's giving you, is that just, that's what he pays himself? There's no more, the rest goes towards, you know, expenses? Or is there more that he's just keeping as his own guy money, you know, that he is spending as he wills? I'd want to know that because that is going to play a huge factor in how we approach this conversation.
1: If you guys actually bring home after tax monthly income is like 10 to 12 grand, then we'd say, oh, the house is fine. It's not on fire. There's no problem. Don't sell it.
11: Mm-hmm.
1: But if you're telling me is all the money to your name consistently, then yeah, $3,100 out of $7,000 is a problem.
10: Okay. Yeah. I mean, I don't think he's keeping a ton of money anywhere, like hidden or anything like that. I do think a lot of it goes back into expenses.
11: Mm-hmm.
10: You know, I am obviously hoping to get on the same page with that, and that is a goal that I'm working towards. But
1: do you know how much debt he has?
10: We really need to be making like 10 to 12. Well, my biggest concern is we just have an IRS debt from back taxes from the business. Other than that, I don't think we have very much debt in general. We have $12,000 in credit card debt. I don't think he has a ton of additional debt. He's
11: how much is the back debt?
10: How
11: much is the IRS debt?
10: $50,000.
11: Say it again, please.
10: $50,000.
1: Ooh, okay.
11: Girl.
1: So you got $50,000 to the IRS, $12,000 in credit cards. Anything else? Car payments?
10: Not that I have numbers for. No, that's all I know about.
1: I would pull your credit report to get a clear picture on where things are at, and I would encourage him to do the same. Even if you guys aren't on the same page, we need a full picture of what debts are out there so we can attack this thing.
11: So sat down today, Jane, let's pretend you get off the phone here, you get home from work, your husband gets home from work, and you say, you know what, I've been thinking, and I'm realizing I have a lot of stress about our financial situation. I wonder if you would sit down with me. I pulled some of the things from the personal side. Can you pull some numbers from your business? I just feel like I need a picture of what's going on, and it will give me a lot of peace just to see what's going on with both sides of our life. What would he say to that?
10: Probably no. I tried to have this conversation a week ago, and the hesitation of before when all the money was coming in, mm-hmm. the business wasn't getting prioritized, and so that's kind of when things split, and he does not see, like, re-combining or having that conversation.
11: Well, forget combining for a second, just so you can understand, because the truth is, him having created $50,000 of IRS debt affects you greatly. So he can't assume, and I know you know this, I'm just saying this for a good measure, he can't assume that the things that he's doing as an individual doesn't affect his marriage as a whole, because when he got married, he became a unit with another person. And so that's the thing, that's the part of this that has to work out, is just forget combining the money, just him understanding, hey, what you do does affect me. You can't think that your whole life over here has zero effect on me. It does. So if you say that to him, what's his response? Get out of my face? Or, I'm not having this conversation. What do you think he'll say?
10: No, I hope that would be heard. And I think if I asked for it from a business perspective, that maybe I would be able to get some numbers probably.
11: And maybe you tell him, maybe you start with saying, my intent today is not to combine money. I know how you feel about that, but I would like to understand what's going on over there. Just so I'm in turmoil over here. I'm thinking about selling the house. Like Bob, I would really love if you could just have some transparency with me just so I can sleep at night, right?
12: Especially if you're the one paying the bills.
10: Right, right.
11: Yeah.
12: So I wouldn't sell the house. I think that is a last-ditch effort if we realize there's no hope in the situation to make more than $7,000 ever again. But I think that what you're going to find is that the house really isn't the problem. It just feels like a good shortcut, and it's not going to solve all the problems underneath.
11: Mm-hmm.
10: Right. Okay.
12: So the question is, can you afford to pay off the IRS debt, the credit card debt, in a reasonable amount of time, or is this going to take a decade?
10: Right. Well, I do have a payment plan set up. We are working on it. So it should only take a couple of years, assuming I don't continue to add to it. And that's my biggest concern, is adding to it.
12: Do you guys not have someone doing the books?
11: And that's the part. Yeah.
10: We don't, just because it's just a small, single thing, but maybe that's something you need to look into.
12: It might be a small business, but you got a big problem with the IRS.
11: I'm going to tell you right now, you need to go on Ramsey Solutions and you need to find a tax pro that can help you with this at the very beginning to get you started. And then you need to be looking for somebody who can manage your books ongoing, because the definition of insanity is doing something and expecting a different result. You guys have tried, or he has tried, to manage these books, and there's $50,000 in debt. And then you're thinking, gosh, assuming we don't keep, right? So there's not a strong sense of confidence. And that's totally fine. Managing books is a completely different set of skills. So invest the money. You will save money by investing the money to have somebody do it correctly for you.
12: Some IRS penalties and fees would have been worth paying someone over, let alone the stress and hassle.
11: Right. Well, here's where, and let me just point to this, because here's the thing. Now I know what he's not doing is setting aside any sort of monthly withholding, or quarterly withholding, which means the $3,000 that he's giving you, he doesn't even have it to give. So that means, is this business even making any money? That's what my brain goes to immediately. If we're not paying our taxes and we're not taking any income. So that it points to some deeper questions there that need to be answered.
10: Okay.
12: Have we given you enough homework?
11: We gave you a lot,
12: Jane. I'm so sorry, Jane. This is not fun.
10: I mean, I'm happy to have somewhere to start, because I just feel very overwhelmed. So,
11: and call us back.
10: I will start with the website.
11: Listen, I am saying this. I want you to have these conversations that we had as homework, and then I want you to email again and call back and say, Jade told me to call back, schedule me, and we want to know what happens next so we can help you out and help you take the next step through this. Plus, the people love a storyline.
12: They love the where are they now.
11: Yeah, they want to know what happens.
12: We
11: and
12: hope
11: so
12: for
11: do we,
12: a happy ending here, Jane. That puts this show in the books. Remember, there's ultimately only one way to financial peace, and that's to walk daily with the Prince of Peace, Christ Jesus.

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1: Hey guys, it's Rachel Cruz. 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
3: Condemnation. I'm Roxanne Evans, Fox News. A deadly missile attack on Saudi Arabia's main international airport has killed 12 people, including an American, and wounded more than 300 others. Fox's Stephanie Bennett.
4: King Khalid International Airport and the surrounding area has been targeted multiple times since fighting escalated between the Iran-backed Houthi rebels and the Saudi-backed Yemeni government forces. The Houthis claimed responsibility for earlier attacks that killed and wounded several other people. British, Spanish, and U.S. embassies in Riyadh are advising its citizens to avoid the airport and surrounding areas. But the fact that the Houthis have been able to disrupt such a significant airport will have a large impact. Now, the Houthi rebels have made gains along the Red Sea, giving them better surveillance of shipping in a corridor that's a crucial alternative to the Strait of Hormuz, where Iran has been attacking ships. The Saudis have sought support from the U.S. and other allies, along with its airports, military facilities, and oil infrastructure have also came under attack.
3: President Trump has struck a deal for Russian diesel. Edward Lawrence of Fox Business Network.
5: 300,000 tons of diesel have now been agreed to be released by Russia, and Russia actually removed the sanctions or the block that they had on giving that to the globe. Another 500,000 tons of oil will go out on November 1st, so you'll have an immediate impact on global prices and then a continued impact after November. From the president's perspective, he's been trying to get diesel prices down so the price doesn't affect inflation. Vladimir Zelensky, the president of Ukraine, he does not like this deal, condemned it immediately, saying it would just prolong the war, giving Russia more money.
3: President Trump told reporters Ukraine should get a new president because Zelensky doesn't make deals. What was Hurricane Isaias is now moving north with heavy rain. 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
2: 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Just click listen, then swipe right and hear the latest news updates on your time. 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
3: Ahead of the midterms, President Trump is stumping for GOP candidates across several states to help keep Republicans in the majority. While at a rally in Clarksville, Tennessee, he addressed immigration, comparing the number of migrants who entered the country illegally with those that entered under the Biden administration.
9: When I inherited that border, that was the worst border maybe anywhere, anytime in the entire world. 25 million people came in through our southern border. Now, in 17 months, zero people came in to our country illegally.
3: The Cato Institute estimates there were actually 8,900 migrants who got into the U.S. illegally in 2025. One Philadelphia police officer is dead, a second recovering after a Saturday morning shooting in West Philadelphia. The district attorney shared details on the suspect and outlined what is expected moving forward.
10: There will be a bail hearing. Just so we're clear, this defendant is going to be held without bail based upon the charges and based upon all of the circumstances. The name of that defendant is Eric Lewis.
3: Prosecutors charged Lewis in connection to the death of the officer, the injury of the second, and for shooting at nine other officers. Prediction market Kalshi opened an investigation into suspicious bets related to President Trump's selection of his next press secretary. The Wall Street Journal reporting the company said that it was looking into at least three trades placed on its platform shortly before news outlets began announcing the appointment of Katie Zachariah. One $19 bet placed on Thursday evening expected to pay roughly $1,900. Two other bets around $74 and $80 were placed Friday, expected to pay out nearly $3,700 and $4,000 respectively. I'm Roxanne Evans, and this is Fox News.
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13: On the warmer side today with a breezy southeast wind, partly cloudy skies with highs in the mid to upper 70s, comfortable overnight with low temperatures around 60 degrees. We'll have mostly cloudy skies, maybe a sprinkle tomorrow with a high temperature in the lower 70s. It looks to stay in the 70s on Monday, becoming wet and cooler through the course of next week. High temperatures are likely to slide down into the 50s with greater possibilities for showers and storms. Tracking Southwest Michigan's weather, I'm Storm Team 8 meteorologist Scott Larson.
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0: Normal is broke and common sense is weird. 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From the Ramsey Network and the Fairwinds Credit Union Studio, this is The Ramsey Show. I'm George Campbell. My co-host today, Jade Warshaw, and we're taking your calls at 888-825-5225. That's how you jump into the conversation. Dan is in Charlotte to kick us off. Dan, how can we help?
1: It's great talking to you all. Thank you for taking my call.
0: Absolutely.
1: So I'm in a situation where my son has consistently been in and out of debt. At one time, I had him come home and live with us so we could help him clear out his debt. I paid about half his debt off. And so now he's back in the same situation again. He has some relationship problems. I think he struggles with depression, anxiety. And right now, he is flat broke. He crashed his car while doing deliveries, so he doesn't have a car to make any money. And we got him through this month's rent, but we don't know how the next month's going to look and thereafter. So my question is, I don't want to throw money away and not have him make any progress, but he does need help too. And I don't know, he doesn't seem to be able to find help on his own. And the advice I give him, sometimes he takes, sometimes he doesn't. So it's kind of a mess. I'm not sure where to go with this.
2: You said that he needs help. You mentioned anxiety and depression. I wonder, is he getting the mental health that he needs? The mental help that he needs? Is he seeing anybody? Is he doing anything on that side of the equation? Because the way it sounded, it kind of feels like that's kind of affecting this entire situation.
1: I think it is. He's been to a few therapy sessions that he had to pay for himself. He doesn't have any health insurance, so he's not able to go to those anymore. I tried to get him to seek like public assistance to be able to do those things, but it just doesn't seem like he knows how to navigate the systems. He's out in California, I'm here in North Carolina, so it's very hard to, help him to manage that situation.
0: Yeah. How old is he?
1: 35.
2: Oh.
0: Wow. Has this been going on his whole adult life since he graduated high school?
1: Yes, it is. He's been in and out of jobs. From what I understand, he's a very hard worker, but he just can't maintain a good working environment.
2: What happens? What takes place?
1: I think he just gets overwhelmed. He's a loner type of person, and I think he gets overwhelmed with a lot of people around him. He's been doing DoorDash deliveries, and he's doing pretty well at that. Because he's his own boss and he doesn't have to interact with a lot of people. So I think that's probably the way he needs to go. But I do think he has probably some, he has a on and off relationship. It's off now. And I think that contributed to a lot of things recently.
0: Wow.
2: I mean, I'm not sure, but a lot of what you're saying, Dan, is leading me to believe that this is not at the core a money issue. I think at the core, it sounds like more of a personal issue, more of a mental health issue. However, going back to your initial question, which is, you gave him the money to pay off the debt. He's right back in. How much money did you give him the first time or that you used to pay off the debt?
1: It was probably around between $7,000-$8,000, something like that.
2: Mm-hmm. And how much does he have now?
1: He has over $10,000.
2: $10,000. So what's his... If you could describe his lowest low, what's his lowest low been? I mean, has he been homeless? Has he been, what's that look like?
1: Lowest low is probably now. He's got very sketchy living situation. He does have shelter,
0: is it dangerous? You say sketchy. Are there drugs involved? Like what level? Mm-hmm. If I looked into his life,
1: synopsis? It's not up to residential standards. It's like a commercial refit that's not zoned for residential.
2: Okay. Do you think there's any substances involved, or what do you think?
1: I don't think so.
2: Okay. If I were in your shoes, if this were my kid, I mean, this is real hard for me to say, and I'm sure George has some opinions. I think I'd be invested in making sure that he stays someplace livable at the very least. What I hear that my concern would be is that his mental health would cause him to end up in a homelessness situation. And I would try to help prevent that. But at the same time, you've got to be clear on your boundaries, because I just wonder if some of this is allowing him to feel some of that pain to kind of shake him up. But I also don't know to what extent the mental side of this is going. So I say that very lightly, because there may be some real things that are impending, you know, impending his ability to make good choices.
0: Has he asked for help, or is this you kind of stepping in, checking in?
1: Well, he did ask for help, and we actually, I got him on a budget about a little over a month ago, and he was doing deliveries and starting to make headway, although he wouldn't always work, maybe because he, you know, got into depression that day or something relationally happened that threw him off kilter. We were making progress, but then just recently when he wrecked his car, then you know, that kind of sunk him. So.
0: And there was no insurance?
1: No. The wreck was his fault, and so he didn't have collision. It's just liability.
2: Man. Yeah, I mean, I got to tell you, Dan, the way you're describing this, and I know this is a very short call. I want to start by saying that. But when the way you're describing him, I'm not picturing a 35-year-old man. It almost sounds like you're talking about somebody who's 18 or 16, or I'm not getting that sense.
0: His growth was stunted at some point. I'm not sure what happened, or if, you know, was he fine through high school?
1: Well, so we had him tested as a child, and he was never diagnosed as being on the spectrum, but he has those tendencies.
0: Yeah. It's okay. Like socially, the soft skills aren't there.
1: Yeah. Yeah.
0: Wow. Well, I'll tell you this, Dan. I wish I had a magic wand and could fix it. I'll tell you this. If you can use money to help him survive, your money cannot help him thrive. And so that would be the goal, is to make sure that he isn't homeless, that he is safe, he has shelter. And as much as you can, I would put your money directly towards those things versus giving him the money.
2: Mm-hmm. Or even mental health care, putting it directly towards that.
0: If he can commit to going, hey, I'm going to go once a week to see this therapist locally and see a doctor to help him with his health and help him get a career, those are the two best uses of your time and money versus just trying to fund the misbehavior, clean up the debt before it comes back. That's just going to be a game of whack-a-mole until we can get his health and his career under control. Because right now, DoorDash, here's the problem with DoorDash. If he doesn't feel like it, he's not going to do it, and therefore no income. I would rather where there's some expectation. Dude, you got to wake up, shower, and be there by 8 a.m. or else you lose the job. I think he needs some structure in his life right now more than anything. So that's the part you can encourage him as a dad. If you have influence in his life, if he has friends, think about those kinds of people who can talk some sense into him, be a mentor for him, be a coach for him. That's what he needs right now more than a paycheck. I wish you the best of luck.

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2: Hey guys, Dave Ramsey here. 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

0: Anthony is in Virginia Beach up next. Anthony, welcome to the show. You with us?
1: Yes, sir. Hello.
0: Good, good, good. How you doing?
1: I'm doing well. How are you?
0: Fantastic. How can Jade and I help?
1: So basically, I make $150,000 a year plus sometimes. Last year, I made just under two.
0: Nice.
1: I'm in a significant amount of debt. I'm financially just kind of, I guess, stupid. I had to get the confidence to kind of call you guys. I mean, I'm just trying to find out where I should go and what I should do. And maybe a little bit of financial advice. I've been watching Dave for about 6 months now.
0: Nice. How old are you?
1: But I'm 34.
0: Cool. Are you single, married?
1: I actually just got divorced last year in August.
0: Sorry to hear that. Was that part of the sort of unbridled spending?
1: No.
0: Part of the divorce agreement?
1: No. So, unfortunately, I mean, I grew up with not a lot of, like, guidance in my life as far as financial. So, but I am the first person in my family to actually make, like, a substantial amount of money. My family's always been on the poorer side. And then when I started making money, I was making just irresponsible financial decisions when, you know, buying things that I shouldn't have been buying. And we just racked up a bunch of debt, and it got to a point where it put a lot of financial strain on our marriage, which caused the divorce.
2: I'm sorry.
1: And then, yeah.
0: So this is your wake-up call?
1: I'm sorry?
0: The marriage blew up, and this is your wake-up call going, what am I doing? I make 150
1: exactly.
0: to 200 grand a year, and I got nothing to show for it.
2: So
1: nothing. And I'm like, and I'm living paycheck to paycheck, so...
2: Yeah.
0: You're
2: Anthony,
0: not alone.
2: You're not alone.
0: If it makes you feel better, that the you know, it's not a great bar to set, but a third of people making six figures are paycheck to paycheck.
2: And I just pick up on a lot of shame in your voice. I can tell that you look back on that and you feel a lot of remorse and wish that it had been different. But this is the turning point. I mean, the truth is everybody has that point, that kind of fork in the road where they go, all right, what I was doing is not working. And you get to choose if you're going to make a change or not. And it sounds like you are willing to make a change, which is really all that matters at this point, is leaving what you did back there, learning from it, and going forward in a new direction. And I think that George and I can help you do that if you're open to it.
1: 100%. Yeah. I mean, the main reason I wanted to reach out is, unfortunately, I did have a family member pass away relatively recently, a few months ago, and I wasn't expecting anything, but he had left me inheritance.
2: Mm-hmm.
1: So, I mean, I also wanted to, I don't know anything about investing, or I have no retirement, I have no 401k, you know, I was just stupid, you know, I was childish and immature, and like looking back at it now, I really regret it.
0: How much was the inheritance?
1: But it's going to be for $160,000.
0: How much debt do you have?
1: I have about, well, I've just paid off $18,000. But I still have another, I believe, 60.
2: 60, so...
0: Not anymore.
2: I know it.
0: You're about to have zero debt with $100,000 left over. Do you see my math on that?
1: Yeah.
0: It was a magic trick I just did.
1: Yeah.
0: I mean, this family member just gave you an amazing blessing. You got like a get-out-of-jail-free card. So the question is, are you going to squander it, or are you going to use it to catapult you to better decisions and wealth building?
1: Exactly, and that's why I wanted to, you know, reach out to you guys. I don't want to end up in the same position I'm in now.
2: Yeah.
1: I want to leave something for my children. I have two girls.
0: How old are they?
1: I'm a two-time cancer survivor, 9 and 13.
0: Mm.
2: So this kind of boils down to, I think from here, the biggest play is to what we said earlier, looking back and going, okay, I know what I did. Let's spend a little bit more time thinking about why you behaved in that way so that you can recognize that going forward. Because George is right. You got to get out of jail free card. This debt is gone. But if you don't understand what caused you to behave the way you did in the past, you're going to turn around and do it again. So make sure you spend some real time thinking about that. I'm going to give you a copy of my book, What No One Tells You About Money, because I talk about that a lot in the book. And you're not going to be able to go forward until you kind of start that process of trusting yourself with money and kind of forgiving yourself for what you did in the past and just forming a new mindset on how you're viewing money going forward. And it's all about the choices that you make. So number one, you've got to start to get on a budget. My guess is you've never used a budget before. Am I right?
1: No, ma'am. I've never, I mean, I thought about using budget apps and stuff like that. When I was married, my wife did all the pay the bills.
2: So now from now on, it's on you. It's on you. And as my colleague, Dr. John Deloney, would say, we can't build from the past, we got to start something brand new. So starting today, we're building something brand new. What's in the past is left back there. We're going to start the behaviors that we know work. So budgeting, we'll make sure to give you every dollar for free. Budgeting is a huge one. That is you making a plan on paper, Anthony, before the month begins. So we are just about to go. Well, we just hit October. So tonight, let's start planning for October with the money that you make from your paycheck, writing down everything that you can spend your money on, all your expenses, rent, car payments, everything that you might have, plus things like groceries and out to eat, things with your kids. Everything goes on there, and let's just get a baseline for what does it look to spend in a month. And then November's budget is going to be even more dialed in. December's budget is going to be even more locked in. That's the number one thing you can do. The number two thing you can do is today, like inside of your brain, inside of your heart, you have to decide that you're not borrowing money anymore. Those are two things you can do. They cost you nothing. You can start those behaviors today, and it will change the whole outlook of how you handle your money going forward if you stick to those two principles, and then the rest will start to fall into place.
1: Okay. I agree 100%. That's what I want to do. I mean, I told myself I'm not going to be loaning anything. If I don't have cash to buy it, I'm not buying it.
2: Yes.
0: Good. So are you willing to do some drastic measures to sort of put some guardrails around this?
1: Of course.
0: Okay.
1: Yeah. I mean, that's...
0: So you're willing to pay off the debt today. Are you willing to stroke the checks and hit make a payment and be done with all the debt today with that inheritance?
1: I don't have the inheritance yet. It's coming in a month.
0: It's just finishing up with probate,
1: but that's why I wanted to be prepared for it when it does come in. I want to know what to do and how to do it.
0: Can we pretend like that money is not yours? That money is $60,000 is allocated to the lenders, right?
1: Mm-hmm.
0: And let's call, I don't know, 6 months of expenses for you. Is that $30,000?
1: Roughly, I spend in bills a month with child support around $5,000.
0: Okay, perfect. So, yeah, I was right on the money. So $30,000 is not for Anthony. That's for Anthony's emergencies. Right?
1: Perfect.
0: So out of the 160, we were down to 100 after debt payoff. Now we're down to 70 after the emergency fund. Now you're a guy who has no debt, a fully funded emergency fund, and $70,000 to his name. That's pretty cool.
1: Yeah.
0: So that is not spending money. Yeah, that is future Anthony money. So do you have a retirement plan through your employer?
1: I just transferred jobs because I'm going to be moving at the end of October back near my dad. Not with my dad, but near my dad in Fredericksburg. But
0: are you going to be renting?
1: The current job that I'm... Yeah, I'm going to be renting because my credit's honestly really bad right now. Oh. It's in the low fives.
0: Do you want to be a homeowner again one day?
1: See, I mean, I want to build my own home. Like I said, I had all these goals when I was married, and things just kind of waterfall, and I just got myself into a hole. I just don't even know how I got there.
0: Well, we're looking at future Anthony now. There's a new chapter here. So what I don't want you to do is make decisions trying to impress future Anthony or fix the past. And so building that home because that was your goal 5 years ago, you don't need to do that. So do what makes sense for you, where you are currently. So that $70,000 left over, that might just go in a high-yield savings account and become your down payment fund for a future home.
1: Yeah.
0: So see what we just did there? We just touch it.
2: Yeah. You walked out of here, Anthony, with five really clear steps, and I'm going to say them again for you so that you don't forget them and so that you can listen back to this episode and really have it lock in your brain. First thing you're doing is you're budgeting. We're sending you that budget for free. Second thing you're doing is you're stopping borrowing money for good. You need to spend some time really thinking about what that means for you and just reowning that as your new identity. The next thing is you're going to take the money from the 160. You're going to pay off your debt. And then you're going to take $30,000. You're going to save that in a high-yield savings account. That's your emergency fund. And then you're going to take the other $70,000 and you're going to park it in a high-yield savings account. Someplace where you're not getting to it, you're not touching it, you're not looking at it, you're not ideating on ways that you might spend it.
0: Yeah, jump on fairwinds.org/Ramsey. 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Because now you're a guy who doesn't go into debt. 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That's his identity. Not past Anthony who made some mistakes and had life happen to him.

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8: Myself, my two brothers, and my father are the owners, and one of my cousins is the assistant brewer. 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
8: 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We started making bigger recipes, and we finally said, you know what? 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
7: And now celebrating 10 years. 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
7: Dave Morin's been with us. 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
15: On the warmer side today with a breezy southeast wind, partly cloudy skies with highs in the mid to upper 70s, comfortable overnight with low temperatures around 60 degrees. While mostly cloudy skies, maybe a sprinkle tomorrow with a high temperature in the lower 70s. It looks to stay in the 70s on Monday, becoming wet and cooler through the course of next week, High temperatures are likely to slide down into the 50s, with greater possibilities for showers and storms. Tracking Southwest Michigan's weather, I'm Storm Team Meteorologist Scott Larson.
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10: Debt wiped out, marriages restored, hope brought back to families. And we hear stories like that all the time from Financial Peace University coordinators. Most of our first-time coordinators never saw themselves as leaders, but they said yes to the calling anyway and ended up

0: We wish we could get to every call and question here on the show, but alas, we don't have all the time in the world. 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Yeah. 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Samantha is in Stamford, Connecticut, up next. Samantha, welcome to the show.
1: Hi, thank you so much for taking my call. I really appreciate it.
0: Absolutely.
1: My question is around the retirement of the 15%. My spouse and I are kind of in between baby step 4 and 5, running them in tandem. And I think we're just struggling with the moral of balancing, I guess, of possibly postponing some of those family vacations and memories that we would make with our two young children, and planning for a future that we may never get to. So I'm just curious of your thoughts around that and how to balance that as a family.
2: How young are your children? How old are they?
1: They are 3 and 1.
2: Okay. Are they in daycare?
1: They are not. I actually work from home, and we have some help coming in to help us through that.
2: So help us understand. My screen says retirement is keeping you from doing these. Help me understand what's going on with the budget, that there's not enough margin to kind of start setting aside to take a few vacations here and there.
1: Yeah, I think that we've had our heads down, and we've been trying to follow the Ramsey plan for now 3 years, and collectively we've paid off $80,000 of debt.
2: Great.
1: And we're like at this crossroad of, okay, can we start to breathe, or is there some flexibility in this 15%? Like, we just feel like we are just constantly focused on the future. And sometimes these day-to-day moments of planning these vacations are put on the back burner.
2: So that feels more like a priority statement than it sounds like a money statement. 'Cause what's your income?
1: Gross as a family, it's around $230,000.
2: Yes, ma'am. This is 100% a priorities discussion. Unless you sit up here and tell me that your mortgage is super high, a super high percentage of your take home, it sounds like something that you guys have to prioritize. What is your mortgage?
1: Our mortgage is $2,700 a month. We live in an area that has really high taxes, and we get taxed on everything.
0: Mm-hmm. Well, that's less than $2,500.
2: Yeah, that's not the problem.
0: Because, I mean, you guys are bringing home like $14,000 a month.
1: Well, we're only netting about $10,500
2: after
1: because of
2: investing.
1: All the money going into retirement and taxes and all that.
2: Mm-hmm.
0: Okay.
2: So then still
0: tell
2: us the problem.
0: $10,500 to work with. $2,700 goes to the mortgage, and you've got over $7,000 left. And you're saying out of that, you couldn't save, like, let's say $500 a month put away in a savings account for a vacation.
2: $1,000 a month.
0: $1,000. If you want to go to Disney World, it's going to cost that.
1: Right.
0: We can always go to Branson.
2: What's stopping you? Because I was expecting, usually when I hear this question, I'll be honest, Samantha, usually it's a time of life thing where we've got kids in daycare, we've just started investing, and basically with kids in daycare, you're basically paying for college, right? It costs the same thing. And so it's mm-hmm. just a tight season. But if you're telling me, no, I work from home, there's no daycare bill, and oh, also we make $230,000. Oh, and also we bring home $10,000 a month.
0: There's got to be some major expenses here that we haven't accounted for yet. If I looked at your every dollar budget right now, what would I see that I go, whoa?
1: Probably food and leisure, like things that we account for.
2: Okay.
1: That are like weekly.
2: Like what?
1: Treats, quote unquote treats for the family.
2: Like what? And I'm not saying this because it's a bad thing, because it's not. I just want to know what you mean by that.
1: Yeah, I think by that, I think it's, for us, we really prioritize the family model. So it's just like weekly spending a trip to, like, for example, the zoo or to a museum or to go out to dinner. Like, that's all part of our budget that,
2: we
1: should start pulling some of that back and putting it towards a vacation.
2: I think that if you tell me, if you say, because again, I stand on this because I think it's true.

0: there's nothing wrong with the things that you just said. I'm with you. I think that you've worked hard to get to this point where you can spend money in those ways. And you clearly value family experiences. So what you can say is that, okay, some of the family experiences I value are the ones that are close to home, when we can go to the zoo and go to the museum and go see the movie that just came out and go do this. But then you can also start to say, in addition to that, I'm going to put a line item on the budget, or I'm going to split this line item and say part of it's going to be spent on close to home experiences, and some of it going to be spent on out of town experiences by us going to travel. And just knowing that those are things that you tend to need a sinking fund for versus I'm going to be able to fund this in one or two shots. And I think that truly is what it is. You don't need to pull back from retirement, but there probably are some things on your month-to-month budget that can pull back. And it might be that you pull back on going out to eat, because I do think, and George, this needs to be said, I think that a lot of times when we hit a certain threshold with income, it kind of becomes like, ooh, I can do what I want to do. And it's not that you're reckless in the way that you're not making a budget, but you're reckless in the way that you let certain areas of the budget just inflate. And pretty soon you can start to feel like, oh gosh, I thought I'd be able to do more with my money. And it's like, you are doing more, you're just eating it, or you're just, you know what I'm saying? So I think that's what's happening.
1: Here's a fun exercise, Samantha. Yeah, if I said, hey, you have to put a vacation line item for $1,000 a month in that budget, what would you then cut or add to make that happen? If I said you have to get rid of something, maybe you need to add some income, what would you guys do?
2: Probably it would be like a grocery out to eat budget. We would pull back on it. Probably the out to eat as a family budget.
1: So you could cut that one down. Anything else? Could you cut some subscriptions? Are there any luxuries that you could go without for a season to get kind of used to this savings muscle being built?
2: I mean, you might have to talk to my spouse about the NFL Sunday ticket, but I could go without it.
1: Oh, see, you're not the only complicit.
0: I think you have really fun things built into your life. Again, I think your income allows for that. You just have to sometimes make some trade-offs and go, hey, we might not do the season tickets because we want to do the trip to Disney, or we might not do, you know, and it's just pulling back on those things. And the hard part is, it's kind of like first class. Once you, and I don't fly first class, but once you do, good luck on
1: going back.
0: Yeah. So you've introduced some things into your lifestyle that you really, really like. And it's going to be hard to trade those things off, because you're going to feel it a little bit to do some of these other things. But your money's not infinite. It does have, it's a very good income, but it's not infinite.
1: Do you guys get a big tax refund every year?
2: Not really.
1: Okay.
2: No.
1: It just still seems like you guys are withholding. Really big is, there's too much being deducted right now to be coming home with 10 grand out of 230. So that's what I'm looking, if you can kind of look at a bunch of things like reshopping your insurance, looking at the paychecks, cutting some subscriptions. I think this doesn't have to be one thing is out of the budget completely. It might just be we're going to give 10 things a haircut. And now all of a sudden you can find 500 to 1,000 bucks. And again, I would on paper say, what is this vacation going to cost and when do we want to go? Have you done that part yet?
2: Yes, I mean, at high level, was because I think all the young kids that want to go to Disney World. So at a high level, yes.
1: The one-year-old has stated they want to go to Disney?
2: Well, our three-year-old, and we were trying to get there before the one-year-old would be charged.
0: Listen, can I give you a piece of advice? Don't go yet. I know you didn't ask me, but
1: Samantha,
0: oh my gosh.
1: I say that as a guy who is getting roped into going to Disney World with a three-year-old and one-year-old.
0: It's too soon. So, go a little bit later.
1: It's
0: going to
1: be a great
0: time,
1: but the memories are not for the kids at this point. It's for you guys, and it's okay to call that out. But also, you are giving these kids an incredible life. I want you to know that, that it's not about a vacation. They're going to remember those trips to the zoo more than a flash-in-the-pan weekend traveling. And so as they get older, I think your income's going to go up. You're going to dial in the budget more. It's going to become a rhythm to save for these things. And ongoing, just keep that 500 or 1,000 bucks going to that sinking fund on the vacation over to a high-yield savings account.
0: That's
1: and magically, you can afford a vacation every year. So just plan ahead for it. Make the sacrifices needed. And I promise you, the kids are going to be okay. They won't go to therapy over this.

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7: If you've heard us talk about the baby steps on this show, that's because they're the foundation of everything we teach. So if you're new to the show, start there. We're going to drop a link in the description to the 7 baby steps that are the framework for every single call in the description of this episode. Check it out. Steven is in Grand Rapids, Michigan. Steven, what's going on?
8: Hey there, guys. Thanks for taking my call. How are you guys doing?
7: We're doing great. How can we help?
8: I have a question. Me and my wife bought 40 acres where we live out in the country in 2021, and we built our own house, our homestead there. We have 2 kids, 2 girls, and everything's going well. Our mortgage is $1,802 a month, and I was just wondering if it would be a smart move to sell some acres to wipe off some debt, or if I should keep it, being that I got it for a pretty good price, or what I should do with if that would be a smart move or not.
7: How much debt do you have?
8: $240,000 right now.
7: Is that the mortgage or is that consumer debt?
8: That's the mortgage.
7: Oh, that's it. You only have the mortgage.
8: Oh no, I have a truck payment, which I bought a used truck. It is right now I owe like $27,000 on it, which is like $416 a month.
7: Okay,
9: and that's not part of the $240,000.
8: No.
9: Okay.
8: No. Oh, that's separate.
7: Okay.
8: So it'd be about $270 total with the truck, and that's all I have.
7: Got it. All right. What's your household income?
8: It's right at $92,000 a year.
6: Okay. If you wanted to, you could, but I don't see why you can't take this $92,000 income, pay off this truck, lickety-split, and then be on baby step six like everybody else would do and just make big chunks at this mortgage when it makes sense for you guys and just make a regular rhythm of paying extra on it until it's gone. It's not astronomical, especially when you look at median home prices.
8: Right.
7: So you got a few levers.
8: I did get it. What was that?
7: You got a few levers to pull. I mean, selling the acreage is one idea. We're just trying to show you, hey, if you can pay this truck off in the next 18 months and you love the truck and you love the acreage, nothing's broken here.
6: Yeah.
7: So do you just have too much acreage? You're like, I could do without some of this. It's fine. I could parcel it off.
8: I'm not going to lie. It's beautiful. It's a nice piece of property. I love it. The one downfall is when I got the loan, I got it through a financial institution that does not like lock in interest rates.
6: Is it adjustable?
7: It's like a hard money loan?
8: No, it's Anabaptist Financial out of Pennsylvania. So they're kind of a conservative group. They have their own investors. They're kind of their own group. And they only loan money to like conservative people. It's kind of a different thing.
7: Never heard about this.
8: And
7: so what's your rate?
8: So right now it's like 6.25%, which is not terrible. And the cool part about it, it can only fluctuate like 0.5% per quarter, which amounts to 2% a year. And it was at 3.75% when I got the loan.
7: So is it just an adjustable rate mortgage?
6: Sounds like it.
8: It goes up and down with the economy, I guess.
6: It can
8: only go up 2%. Annually, but it can also only come down 2% annually.
7: I mean, you keep saying only. That's a lot. That's a lot of money.
6: Well,
7: on $240,000.
6: So how many acres would you have to sell if you said, you know what, I want to do this? How many acres would you have to sell in order to pay off the mortgage? I think you can cash flow the truck, but let's just play with this for a second. To do the mortgage, how many?
8: I talked to a realtor, and in reality, I would have to sell probably about 30 out of the 40.
6: Oh,
8: to
6: gosh.
8: Actually, like completely wipe out the debt. You know, and that's also, I'm not sure how the capital gains thing works, but, you know, paying $4,000 an acre, you know, and now it's worth probably more like $8,000. And I'm not sure, like, how much of that would go into capital gains or how much the government would want from that. And then that would also play an effect of how much I could actually put out the debt.
6: Have you thought about just refinancing to a different loan? Just a normal, conventional 15-year fixed rate?
8: That's the hard thing about it. Back when I actually did most of the process, and by the time I got through with it, interest rates was 8%, so I chose not to, which at this point I'm glad I didn't lock it in because I'm still below that. But interest rates are still fairly high, aren't they?
6: You should be able to
7: 6.5 on a 15-year.
6: Yeah, in your area.
8: Okay.
6: Plus, you do have the benefit. I think you have a lot more options than you realize. Because what you could also do, you could say, hey, I'm going to sell. I'm not going to sell 30 acres, but maybe I'll sell 15 acres. I'll take that chunk of money, and when I refinance it, I'll throw it on the loan, and I'll, like, knock it down majorly. There's so many things that you could do. What I see in this that feels drastic to me, I'm going to tell you the two problems that I see that I'd want to nullify very quickly. Number one, I don't like the adjustable rate mortgage. I think that's taking away your piece. It's taking away mine. So I'd want to do what I need to do to fix that. And we just gave you a couple of options, what you can do there. The second thing that's a glaring thing to me is the truck payment. I think you're in a situation that you don't need to borrow money anymore going forward. And I think that I would get this truck paid off really quickly. And if you do those two things, I think it's going to make the level of peace in your life rise to a very great level. I don't think that you have to push to pay off the mortgage immediately by selling off all of this acreage. I don't think that's the thing on fire. The problem is the adjustable rate mortgage.
8: Okay. Yeah. No, that makes sense. And I considered doing that. Even just like you said, just getting the mortgage down, you know, even $100,000 off of 240, that's almost half. And that would, you know, I went from $1,200 a month in 2021 being my payment to $1,800, and that's $600 every month. That's just going into interest, and it stinks, you know,
6: yeah.
8: Unfortunately. it was never my intention to buy that much, but if it could become available and like $160,000 for 40 acres out in the country, I don't regret it, you know, because I'm still ahead at this point. Even if I'd sell it, you know, I didn't pay that much in interest of, you know, the amount
6: that
8: it went
6: up. But
8: you
6: love the land. You've said that you love it.
8: And then get behind.
7: Basically, nothing's on fire now. It's just, let's get you out of this adjustable rate mortgage and let's have a plan to actually pay off this truck. Mm-hmm. So how much margin do you have every month right now? Extra money you could throw at the debt.
8: I could probably do somewhere between 800 and 800 would probably be comfortable.
7: Okay, so this is how long it would take you. Can I do the math with you? $27,000 loan, that would take you almost 3 years to pay off that car loan. Can we agree that kind of sucks when you make almost six figures?
8: Yeah.
7: So what if we could throw $1,500? Could you find that in your budget if you guys tighten things up?
8: I mean, you know, we've done with, I got hurt at work 2 years ago, and we've done with almost nothing. I have an awesome wife. She spends no money, like literally. So it's all on me. So yeah, I mean, we can do with a lot less, and if that's what it takes, then that's what
7: I would
8: happen.
7: Do a budget tonight and go, hey, we have a game plan where we don't have to sell any acreage right now, and I'm going to cash flow and pay off this truck in 18 months. Are you game? My guess is she goes, okay.
8: Sure.
7: Sounds like you're the spender here, so you can control this a lot more. And you guys probably, will you bring home $6,000 a month? What are you bringing home?
8: Yeah, six to seven, yep.
7: Okay,
8: yep.
7: Wonderful. And your mortgage is $1,800. That's only going to go up until we refinance. So now, between paying for everything else, let's go find that $1,500 and say 18 months from now, this truck loan is gone, and we get to keep all of this beautiful acreage. And then you always have sort of like a parachute here of selling some acreage if push comes to shove.
6: Right.
7: But I wouldn't do that quite yet.
8: Okay. Okay. And I didn't know with the market being up, you know, it is worth, you know, substantially more than it was if, you know, at some point. But real estate, honestly, out in the country, it probably is never going to go back down to where it was. I mean, that might be a bad assumption. But
6: yeah, I think you bought this land, though, because you love it. I think you bought it because there's something about it. You want to do the whole homestead thing. And I think that you just have to remain kind of focused on what it is that you're trying to do. And I truly, truly, truly do think that the problem was the risk, or like that feeling of uncertainty, is the adjustable rate. Yeah. It's not knowing, like, what's my payment going to be? Is it going to go up? Is it going to go down? And just whenever you have that layer of risk in your life, it does. It affects just your day to day. It's kind of like, you know, when you have your computer and there's all the things running in the background, you have all the tabs open, and it's just slowing down your performance. It's just making things cloudy. And I think that clearing that up is going to help you a lot. Close the tabs, Steven.
7: Close the tabs. Yeah, all that emotion and excitement will drive you to make decisions you probably wouldn't have made in hindsight. But that dream was too exciting when you saw that beautiful land and you pictured the homestead lifestyle.
6: Yeah, but you know, like we said, there's nothing on fire. He can keep the grass.
7: Yeah, don't sell the horse quite yet. You're not there.

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4: Stumping in Tennessee, I'm Deborah Valentine, Fox News. President Trump rallying supporters in Clarksville, Tennessee Saturday as the GOP attempts to retain majority control of Congress. The president touting the campaign of Republican gubernatorial candidate Marsha Blackburn.
5: Marsha's going to win. You better win, Marsha. She took a little risk. She decided to leave the Senate. But she's great. She's going to win.
4: Republican Governor Bill Lee is term limited. Blackburn's Democratic opponent, Jerry Green, has recently been rising in some polls. President Trump in Clarksville also in support of Senator Bill Hagerty, who is seeking re-election. Four deaths are blamed on Isaias, two in Florida, two in Alabama. Fox's Max Gordon reports from Fort Walton Beach, Florida.
6: Last night, the winds were intense, making this storm made landfall with sustained winds of about 105 miles per hour. That, combined with those intense rains, we had in some places 4 to 7 inches of rain. It soaked the ground, and it was just too much for this tree right here. Toppling trees proved to be deadly in this storm. At least four people have died due to Hurricane Isaias, and some of those deaths are attributed to falling trees. But the power outages really remain the most significant issue at this point. Hundreds of thousands of customers still without power. Luckily, we've got thousands of linemen on the ground here in Florida.
4: Isaias has moved inland over the southeast and has weakened to a post-tropical cyclone after making landfall near Destin, Florida Friday evening. The center of the storm is tracking north-northeast. Simon is expected to make landfall Sunday as a Category 4 hurricane, packing 150-mile-per-hour winds. The National Hurricane Center says Simon is expected to make landfall near just inland of Mexico's west central coast Sunday. The hurricane could bring as much as 30 inches of rainfall. 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
4: The latest attack on the international airport in Saudi Arabia's capital of Riyadh killed 12 people and injured over 300 others. Fox's Molly Line has reaction from Washington, D.C.
10: President Trump says he's weighing whether the U.S. military should join Saudi Arabia's strikes on Yemen's Houthi rebels. This after a major airport in Riyadh was attacked. Officials say at least 12 people were killed, including an American. More than 300 others were hurt. It's the third attack on the airport this week. The Iran-backed Houthis claimed the two earlier attacks. Saudi and Yemeni forces have been waging a very fierce battle with the group for weeks. Allies say they have retaken the vital Bab el-Mandeb Strait.
4: A Saudi-led coalition blaming Iran-backed Houthi rebels in neighboring Yemen. One Philadelphia police officer is dead. A second is recovering after a Saturday morning shooting in West Philly. Officials say officers responded to a report of a man with a gun when they were ambushed. Philadelphia DA Larry Krasner.
11: There will be a bail hearing. Just so we're clear, this defendant is going to be held without bail based upon the charges and based upon all of the circumstances. The name of that defendant is Eric Lewis.
4: Prosecutors say Lewis faces multiple charges, including being charged with the death of veteran officer 40-year-old Shane Sieber, a married father of two. Authorities in Erie, Pennsylvania continue to investigate Friday night's mass shooting at a house that claimed nine lives. Erie Police Chief is Rick Laura.
12: Nine people died in this tragedy. Eight victims and a suspected shooter. Eight of these deceased were family members. One was a family friend. One of those victims was 8 months pregnant.
4: Police confirmed the suspected gunman died of an apparent self-inflicted gunshot wound. A motive remains under investigation. I'm Deborah Valentine. This is Fox News.
13: On the warmer side today with a breezy southeast wind, partly cloudy skies with highs in the mid to upper 70s, comfortable overnight with low temperatures around 60 degrees. While mostly cloudy skies, maybe a sprinkle tomorrow with a high temperature in the lower 70s. It looks to stay in the 70s on Monday, becoming wet and cooler through the course of next week. High temperatures are likely to slide down into the 50s with greater possibilities for showers and storms. Tracking Southwest Michigan's weather, I'm Storm Team 8 meteorologist Scott Larson.
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0: Premiere Networks presents Art Bell, Somewhere in Time. 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
1: Obviously, because of all the information in this program, I know I can already tell because of all the faxes I'm getting, a lot of you are going to want copies of this program.
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0: Here's the facts. Dear Art, CIA announces that one half of the UFOs reported in the 50s and 60s were really U-2s or Blackbird spy planes. Their reports stated these planes operated heights of 10 to 15 miles. Apparently, CIA agents are aliens that can see better than any human. No human can detect aircraft the size of these types or spy planes at 10 miles altitude, let alone 15. The fingers they're pointing, they're putting in the collapsing dam of secrecy are a special sign language for them with comments such as these. They are pulling the secrecy dam down themselves, and perhaps this is the real story. Do you believe they're doing that, Ed? In other words, how much do you think they know?
1: Well, just on a factual note, we know that you can see, obviously, an aircraft at 10 or 15 miles high. The sun's shining off of it, or it's cold up there, and it's producing a contrail. So what they're doing now, I think they're just under a lot of pressure from a lot of political types to come up, you know, with some answers. But you're not going to be able to get contemporary intelligence, because the intelligence that's gleaned that might register a real UFO, not from around here, is gleaned from devices that are very secret. And I've said this before, so it's just not going to happen.
0: Here's a UPI story you might be interested in. Just cleared. Ground has just been broken for a $1.2 billion facility that is going to house the world's largest laser. The 192-beam laser is going to be built at the Department of Energy's Lawrence Livermore National Labs in Northern California. The National Ignition Facility is a centerpiece of the Stockpile Stewardship and Management Program to maintain the U.S. nuclear arsenal without nuclear testing. So we're building a gigantic laser. Any idea what we might be doing with that?
1: That's to simulate and to design improved nuclear weapons. It has nothing to do with firing into space. It's firing in on itself.
0: All right, so not related.
1: Not to a SETI, no.
0: Okay. How locked in stone are the events that we're talking about? Have you yet determined whether there are various timelines and various possibilities for the future, or at some point do things become locked in, or, Ed, are things always locked in?
1: The potentials are multivariate. There are potentials to do any number of things, but the actual routes that we take, those are the real timelines. There aren't any alternative timelines, necessarily. There are alternative futures, roads that we can take. But when you have a large momentum, a whole lot of inertia that's built up, and the direction is fairly predictable. Let me give you an example. I've used this before. Geophysical events like earthquakes and volcanoes, those are really easy things to predict. It's almost a done deal, fait accompli. But individual participation in events is not a given.
0: What about collective? In other words,
1: collectively, like wars and things like that.
0: Yes,
1: those are pretty easy to predict, unfortunately,
0: and not so easy to avoid.
1: No, I'd have to say no, because they result from the decisions of a great number of people en masse, and that's like that's tantamount to an earthquake, allegorically speaking.
0: Wow. So
1: individuals.
0: These are the kinds of benchmarks that you look for in the past or the future.
1: Yes.
0: These collective gigantic events that you can sort of timestamp with.
1: Right. So that when we know, for instance, for next spring, for instance, we know that the hurricane season on the American East Coast, the North American East Coast, will be absolutely devastating. We know that that's followed by the next milestone. And then when we see the next milestone, we know what's after that. So although we cannot discern chronological periods, we can discern the milestones that bracket events that way.
0: That makes sense. You know what I don't like about all this is it makes sense.
1: That's one of the reasons why technical remote viewing is a seller, why it sells, because it makes sense.
0: Yeah. Wildcard Line, you're on the air with Ed Dames. Good morning.
2: Good morning.
0: Hi, where are you?
2: This is Marion from Fair Oaks. Hi, Ed.
1: Hi.
2: Remember number 48, your mother's son team?
1: Oh, I certainly do. How could I forget? This is a mother-son team now.
0: You're kidding.
1: No, we have we had a mother-son team, and we've had everything except the father-daughter team.
2: It was the greatest experience of my life.
0: In other words, you're another graduate.
2: Oh, absolutely. I just love taking that course.
0: It's how long ago did you take the course, ma'am?
2: February. Yes.
0: What do you feel you got out of it? Well, no, a million questions. Why? What made you take it in the first place?
2: You mentioned that earlier in the program, and I fit into the 20% who have some psychic ability. And all my life, I've been getting into trouble with it because it's uncontrollable, it's unreliable. I don't know when I'm psychic, I don't know when I'm analytical. And my son was the one who heard about Ed Dames on your show and insisted that I go take this course. So I did, and I love it because now I know.
0: Now you can control it.
2: Absolutely, and now I know when I'm on and when I'm off. It's great. It really is. I mean, this has answered so many questions for me.
0: Have you ventured, what have you done with it? This is a good question. Even Ed should be interested. Since leaving SciTech, since you were there physically, what have you done with it?
2: Let me give you a good example. My son came over to my house one night. He says, Mom, you got to work a project right now, right now. I said, oh, boy, you know. So he gave me the project. I was blind. I did not know what I was working on.
0: Uh-huh.
2: I came up with the fact that I saw a man with scraggly hair. I came up with colors of black and purple, and it kind of made me think that I might be dealing with a black person. I saw that this person smashed into something or smashed something.
0: Yes.
2: And it was a live person. It was not a dead person. And a bunch of other little things I came up with. But after the project was over, my son told me what I was looking at. And what had happened is one of his very good friends had been missing for 4 days. And he says, I'm going right now over to the wife and tell her he's alive. Now, what happened was the next morning after I had run this project, my son's friend walked out of the woods. He had been in the woods for 4 days. He had smashed his car, his Jeep, whatever it was that he took into the mountains near the Oregon border. And when he came out of the woods, he was wearing a purple shirt, and he was filthy from head to toe. That was the black that I saw.
0: Pretty.
2: But I knew he was alive.
0: Pretty practical use, huh?
2: Absolutely. I mean, it made the wife sleep easier.
0: So you've used this in your everyday life, then?
2: Yes. Yes, I have. I've looked at some things coming up in my life, too, and that's kind of spooky and interesting. Just for fun and games, a couple of us worked on the A-10 plane when it first went down. I found a lost heir. Somebody was looking for an heir to a small estate. And I helped find the air.
0: Ed, do you ever wonder, Ed, what your students do after they've gone, or do they pretty much stay in touch, or do they venture out on their own like this?
1: I don't even want to ask.
0: Well, anyway.
1: Actually, we hire some of our graduates.
0: Oh, you do?
1: Please say hi to Alex for me, Marion.
2: Will do, and say hi to Joni for me.
0: All right, thank you so much.
2: I miss you guys.
0: Thank you, ma'am, so much.
2: Thank you.
0: Take care.
1: No.
0: Well, that's really interesting. What are the odds of getting a couple of students? Of course, I called one, but this one came in, boom, just like that. Fascinating. East of the Rockies, you're on the air with Ed Dames. Good morning.
3: Hi, Art.
0: Hi.
3: This is Chad from Austin.
0: Austin, Texas.
3: Yeah.
0: Yes,
3: I'm thinking a few shows back, we had Father Martin on.
0: Yes.
3: And someone called in and they asked if God could have populated this planet, is it possible for Satan to have populated other planets? And he said yes. And then eventually he said that it was safe to say aliens and UFOs and that kind of thing from other planets was demonic in origin. Now, having said that, I kind of feel like maybe some of what Ed is doing, especially most recently, mm-hmm. the laser and contacting, I'm afraid that some of that may be influenced by evil.
0: Well, I'm sure...
1: I think the Catholic Church would agree with you. And one of their catechisms about 15 years ago, it certainly points in that direction. I have some personal opinions along those lines. But yes, there's many people, particularly Catholics, that really are spooked by technical remote viewing because of catechisms that the Church has put out.
0: So, Ed, do you think a lot about that? Here you're going forth with a project. You might call it even Project Contact. You're calling it Project Starman, but the end result is going to be contact if it works. Are you sure what you're going to connect with?
1: Yes, sure. I'm I bet my life on it, Art.
0: Maybe you're doing that.
1: Mm-hmm.
0: Caller, thank you very much. Take care. Austin, Texas. Wildcard Line, you're on the air with Ed Dames. Good morning.
4: I am calling at the moment from Gold Hill, Oregon.
0: Okay.
4: Where I am on a project involving gold. But at any rate, most of what you are describing as remote viewing, mm-hmm. I apparently have been doing all my life. And not having as much control, obviously, but having the ability to cross into certain boundaries, both between what we call extraterrestrial and spiritual-related beings and time, both forward and backwards. I guess my interest here is seeing whether or not I can make contact with Ed in particular, and what he thinks of the possibility that beings coming into physical form with inherent abilities and code signatures that they don't necessarily understand but learn as they use it.
0: Well, maybe Ed understands what you're saying right now.
4: Do you understand what I'm saying, Ed?
1: No, I'm a simple man,
4: okay.
1: And I honestly don't.
4: I have been used since I was a little kid. Anyone could ask me a question, and I could pull out information and answer questions at will about subjects.
1: That's direct knowledge.
0: Uh-huh. Okay. All right. There are a lot of people like this. And, inevitably, when we do shows like this, people come up and say, oh, I've been remote viewing all my life. Not really.
1: What we needed as an intelligence collection tool was the consistency to be able to use this ability in life or death situations or where deadly force was to be employed, unfortunately. And the natural abilities, untrained, were slip sliding around and not and hit and miss.
0: Yeah.
1: Especially apparent was that the naturals, people with natural ability, the greats, did not know when they were on target. And they did not know when they were off. I mean,
0: so the information
1: was still waiting for Japan
0: right.
1: to sink.
0: Right. So the information is not of great use when you can't.
1: Because we don't know when the people who are naturally talented and gifted are on and when they're off. Because
0: right.
1: they themselves don't have that. And that's what we teach our students, to
0: all
1: know
0: right.
1: when you're on and when you're off.
0: I've got you. First time caller line, you're on the air. Hi.
5: Yeah, good morning.
0: Good morning, sir.
5: Yeah, my name's Matt, and I'm from Fallon, Nevada.
0: Yes, sir.
5: Yeah, I wanted to ask you, Major Dane, there a question here. I pretty much followed your show there, Art, here for about the past year. Matter of fact, it's my birthday tonight, or actually this morning here, and this is the first time being able to get a hold of you here
0: Happy
5: for
0: birthday.
5: 12 months.
0: All right.
1: It's my mother's birthday today, too.
5: Yeah, thank you. Yeah, I followed your show here, and I followed, pretty much Major Danger through the path, the plant pathogen and everything else. And
0: right.
5: I'm wondering, have you guys been able to break through the year 2000 barrier? Is there going to be a light at the end of the tunnel for all of us here? Because my own feeling is that, this is a gut feeling, that we are in for some pretty bad times. It's going to come quick, swift, hard, and it's going to be pretty horrific. But in the long run, it's going to be better for all the generations beyond. All right,
0: this is basically the light at the end of the tunnel question, and you did tonight, for the first time, answer that you can look past this whatever it is.
1: Yes, and I couldn't agree with your caller more. There is light at the end of the tunnel, but it's awful grim on the way there. Awful grim.
0: A rough tunnel.
1: Yes, and that's why I'm choosing not to really talk about it publicly anymore. I'm going to put the monkey on other people's backs now. Let them remote view that. I've done that already.
0: All right. East of the Rockies, you're on the air with Major Ed Dames. Hi.
6: Hello, gentlemen. Good morning.
0: Good morning, sir. Where are you?
6: I'm in Ohio.
0: Okay.
6: I have just a couple of questions. I was wondering, how long do you estimate for the average person to develop the skills to do technical remote viewing?
0: Now, there is a good question. Ed, if they had your modules, if somebody had all your modules, which, of course, they can't right now, but let's say they did, and they wanted to sit down and begin to acquire the skills, how long would it take the average person?
1: With module 1 and 2, 2 allows you to solve problems.
0: Uh-huh.
1: I would say probably 3 months, 2.5 to 3 months, because you have to practice. It is a skill, and it requires practice. So you practice against unknown targets, blind targets, and we teach you how to set up those problem sets and select them. About 3 months.
0: Okay.
6: In hours, how would that be? I mean, are you talking a certain amount of hours a day or per
1: yes,
6: week?
1: Yes, I am. About an hour a day for 3 months.
6: Okay.
0: All right.
6: Excellent. Thank you very much.
0: Thank you very much for the call. First time caller line, you're on the air with Major Ed Dames. Hi.
7: Hi. How's it going? This is the first time I've ever gotten to go through. My name's Mike. I'm calling from Tennessee.
0: Yes, Mike.
7: I was wanting to say, he touched on the subject about the Antichrist and the false prophet.
0: Yes.
7: And with the new information available on your show, I think it was a week or so ago, about the new computer sentient entity that's capable
0: sentient
7: of,
0: computers, yeah,
7: yeah,
0: yes.
7: And the robotics capable of mimicking human movement. Would it be possible that the combination of those two could come together into embodiment of what could be considered an antichrist or the false prophet?
0: Well, I thought Ed had a particularly good answer with regard to the antichrist. But, Ed, it is true that we're on the edge of artificial intelligence. The Japanese just developed a robot that moves with fluid motion, albeit an early crude one, but it's pretty eerie to watch. We're on the edge of some pretty strange stuff.
1: The only, in terms of artificial intelligence and robotics, and there is a sentient machine over the horizon, and it has the characteristics of, generally speaking, a sort of a loyal patient guard dog type of a feel to it, and that's the only thing we've really been able to roll up against in the future in terms of artificial intelligence.
0: A loyal patient guard dog.
1: Yeah.
0: At least that doesn't sound too awful.
1: No, it doesn't.
0: East of the Rockies, you're on the air with Major Ed Dames. Good morning.
8: Good morning, Art John from Pittsburgh.
0: Yes, sir.
8: I'd like to ask the Major, could he share with the audience, I'm sure that him and his team has remote viewed the Cydonia area.
0: Ah, yes, of course, Cydonia, Mars. What about it, Major?
1: We've remote viewed it extensively since 1986, and particularly the feature that's come to be known as the tetrahedron.
0: Yes.
1: That specific feature, and that is it's a man-made feature, and we look at it extensively.
0: Do you really want to say man-made, or do you want to say artificial?
1: there was another race on Mars a long, long time ago, and they were, for all intents and purposes, like us. They breathed different gases, and they were different genetically, but they were men and women.
0: Men. All right. Stay right there. We've got a half hour to go.
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0: And I wanted to talk to you anyway about the UFO reports, what you think of them.
5: The best thing about it is it's really exciting. We got complete vindication because basically what happened was is the government admitted that we don't know what these spots, these objects, these bright lights are, but basically you can help the government because the thing we're finding out is government's not that bright and they need our help. So that's where Coast to Coast AM comes in and George Norrie comes in, because you're going to have people on here that will give the government investigators an idea where to look, how to look, and what to look for. So it really does a lot of validation of the history of this show. And this is a huge step forward to getting to the truth, because for the first time, we have the U.S. government admitting that there's something to this, really admitting there's something to this. And that's a big step for all of us.
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0: people are writing, what about the Phoenix Lights? What about the Phoenix Lights? We covered that earlier, and Ed Dames is indeed going to target the Phoenix Lights, and that will be a subject for an upcoming show. Back now to Major Ed Dames, and here's one by facts that I consider to be a really good question, Ed. Is there any way for someone to block, intercept, or otherwise interrupt a remote view? I had heard of psychic guards around the White House, and I was wondering if such a thing might be done to actually prevent technical remote viewing. Is that a question you can answer?
1: Yes, it's a myth. Can't be done. The only things that we've run into, and I hope I don't lose some tape sales on this one, the only thing that we know of that can effectively block or edit our information is angels.

0: we seem to be sharing this space with what I would call an angelic mind.
1: Why do you say angels or angelic presences? Why? What leads you to use that name?
0: The things that we have seen, although we cannot perceive their form, we know that there are intelligences that are present as entities in this space where we're at when we remote view. And having studied those over the years, they fit the definition that the church fathers have given to angels. And so we call them angels. They appear to fit the description in every way, the classical description.
1: So then why not? Angels.
0: Right, yeah.
1: First time caller line, you're on the air with Major Ed Dames. Hi.
2: Hello.
1: Hello. I can barely hear you. Where are you?
2: Jackson, Mississippi.
1: All right. Well, on the air you are, sir. Go ahead.
2: Yes. Ed, this is John Doe of Lucidale.
1: John Doe, huh?
2: Yes, but right. From Jackson. Lucidale, Mississippi, is number one in the South for sightings. You might not hear any information about that, but this is John Doe, and he would tell you why.
1: Sir, I'm not clear what you're saying.
2: Yes, yes.
1: What is it you're telling us?
2: UFO sightings. UFO sightings.
1: Oh, sightings.
2: In Lucidale, Mississippi. They are no longer UFOs. They are IFOs. They have been identified. As you may know, a week or a couple of days ago on Fox 40, they showed pictures of a UFO hovering over the Earth. And
1: they showed actually many pictures in the. He's referring, Ed, to the Fox special. I don't know whether you have.
0: I don't watch television.
1: You don't watch TV?
0: No, I haven't.
1: Really?
0: In many years.
1: Uh-huh.
0: I know about it because I read the newspaper. But
1: well, what they did is they had a program called UFOs: The Best Video Evidence. And of course, we live in the age of camcorders, and there was some very impressive video evidence of these things. You know,
0: those are great targets because they make you have chain of custody. The information that you're downloading via TRV is directly attributable on to that specific thing that's on the video, as opposed to a generic.
1: And so in that way, you can go after the Phoenix Lights.
0: Absolutely. I don't know what they look like yet, but we're going to make sure that you and your listeners who are interested understand that a specific photo that is generally agreed to be representative of that event is what our target is, and then we go into the matrix, the collective unconscious.
1: Yeah, I've got you. Wild card line, you're on the air with Major Ed Dames. Hi.
3: Hi, this is Jesse in Las Vegas.
1: Hi, Jesse.
3: Major Dames, I was wondering concerning the Americas, both North and South America, if there are any areas or regions that you would consider safe zones, or perhaps you would consider them more suitable to human survival in light of the upcoming events.
0: Actually, there is a spot in Canada, right over the U.S. line in I think it's called Lake Valley, and western or mid British Columbia.
3: That's kind of ironic. I was thinking like maybe around Edmonton, Alberta, about that latitude.
0: It's a little bit too far north, but survivability is pretty high in that region.
1: You know, it's interesting, Ed. If we go back a year to when we did the very first program you and I did, the alarm bells are going off because I remember you're saying exactly that same thing that long ago, a year ago. I remember the question about safe zones, and you identified one just exactly where you said it was just now. So,
0: no, I don't remember that.
1: I do. I do. And there were a couple of others, and one you wouldn't name. And my guess would be it's probably somewhere near Polynesia. Just a wild guess. East of the Rockies, you're on the air with Major Ed Dames. Hi.
4: Good morning, gentlemen. I was just curious about the connection with Colonel Philip Corso. We're all aware of how he says that crash debris was seeded into the industrial complex.
1: Yes.
4: And I was curious, Mr. Dames referred to the time travel problem where they went back and took all the tangible evidence.
1: Yes.
4: And I was wondering if he would be suggesting that Colonel Corso is not saying...
1: In other words, all of that evidence should have disappeared.
4: Right. Or if possible, that the evidence that, or the things that Colonel Corso fed to the complex was, in fact, from possibly other retrievals, and he was specifically speaking about Roswell alone.
1: All right. Good question, Ed. You said virtually the stuff disappeared, so what could Corso have had?
0: Well, remember that it wasn't policed up. It disappeared because the event all of a sudden didn't happen. So it vaporized. It vanished. It wasn't there. Colonel Corso was a project manager. Project managers in the military-industrial community at the Department of Defense level are colonels. And what they do is most of the time,
1: mm-hmm.
0: Particularly in the past, they did not understand science and technology. But they managed many brilliant scientists and engineers, never understanding the physics and the technology behind it. All that we cared about as project managers, I was one for several projects, was build this and make sure it works so I can use it in battle.
1: Sure.
0: Period. And the wireheads and the scientists that designed the equipment were the ones that really had access to the science and technology. Whatever they told the project manager was the only thing the project manager had to deal with. Okay? So sometimes stories get convoluted, and sometimes hearsay becomes, well, I remember that as fact over the years, and I've seen this happen again and again. There was no tangible debris. There was no infiltration of physical technology into mainstream technology. That didn't happen.
1: All right. You have looked at the Roswell crash, but it is reasonable to conclude that over all these years, there may have been others.
0: There was another crash that we know about, and it was not an alien craft. And I mentioned this once before. It was the first of a series of tests that will begin in a couple of years. And what happens in the first sequence of tests on this prototype model of a flying thing is that it spins out in a way, it essentially disappears and moves back in about five decades and crashes. When that crashes, it has technology aboard that represents four or five generations of technology ahead
1: uh-huh.
0: of what was available there.
1: Looking at our own stuff.
0: And for all intents and purposes, it's alien because we don't have the technological base to even understand the material science, much less the physics and the electronics.
1: The magic thing.
0: That's right.
1: Uh-huh. All right. West of the Rockies, you're on the air with Major Ed Dames. Hi.
5: Yes, this is Kathy from Phoenix.
1: Hi, Kathy.
5: Pretend I have an IQ of 70, and let me summarize the one point that has gotten me stymied tonight.
1: All right.
5: Aliens are watching us. These aliens will occupy the Earth with human beings, but they are angry. Am I right?
1: I think you're mixing a lot of things together here. Ed, did you say aliens are watching us?
0: There is a race. I would not call them alien for other reasons. I'd say they're very, very similar to ourselves. Genetically, they're similar. So I don't call them aliens.
5: Okay, they are watching us.
1: Yes.
0: Yes.
1: Okay.
5: They are angry.
0: Yes.
5: Why are they angry?
0: Because this is this is a home. Think of them as colonists.
5: Right.
0: Think of them as a resettlement colony. Coming back to an ancestral homeland, either coming back from the past or back from the future, doesn't matter at this juncture.
5: Okay, and they are upset with the way we are treating their home.
0: That's correct.
5: If they are that advanced, why don't they step in and help us?
0: Because we share a common destiny, and we're participating on, we have to participate on our own in a destiny, and also there's some other operational factors. One is there are not that many of them, perhaps 20,000.
5: Oh. So, in other words, this is more like a non-intervention type thing?
0: I'd rather sit down with them and have a tete-a-tete and ask them those questions than try to down. Honestly, that's one of the reasons why Starman exists, is to do just that. instead of trying to use remote viewing, because it is a lot of work to do this, to discern all of their cultural background, their history, and those kinds of things. I'd rather meet them
1: So Ed, you're using technical remote viewing to assemble the mechanical aspects of a way to initiate communication.
0: A signal beacon, that's correct.
1: Okay.
0: So that we can ask those questions.
5: Oh, very good. Okay.
1: All right, ma'am?
5: Yes, thank you.
1: Thank you very much. First time caller line, you're on the air with Major Ed Dames. Hi.
6: Yes, how you doing?
1: Turn your radio off, please.
6: Thank you.
1: Where are you?
6: I'm back here in Mississippi.
1: Okay, we just talked to you, sir. One call per show. Let's name the tune. East of the Rockies, you're on the air with Major Ed Dames. Hi.
7: Hello, Art.
1: Hello.
7: As someone who has been plagued by psychic activity my whole life, I would have to agree with everything that Ed is saying.
1: You said plagued by.
7: Plagued by. Very confusing growing up, predicting things and stuff like that. There was one time I predicted my father's best friend's death. That was about the age of 12. As far as remote viewing and stuff goes, though, I've been trying. I'm 27 now. I've been trying to tie all this together. And as far as remote viewing goes and looking in time and stuff, I've been experimenting with sending messages back to myself.
1: Really?
7: Yeah. And I've had some very interesting results. I've been trying to win the lottery, of course.
1: Well, that's a good
7: point. Well, I mean, that's the first thing you do, right?
1: Sure.
7: And some of the results I'm having is instead of trying to send back digits, that doesn't seem to work very well, I try to, like, maybe get the lottery card, fill out the little black dots, and then try to send back the pattern of the dots.
1: Huh.
7: And that seems to get close. Like, they're adjacent to each other. Like, the patterns are there.
1: Ed, would that be a way around the number problem?
0: Yes, as a matter of fact, it is. It's an analog way around the number problem. As long as you stay in a right brain modality and not move over to that linear left brain modality, you can get away with things like that. But essentially what he's doing is you're remote viewing. You are remote viewing.
7: Is that basically what it is?
0: Yeah. And for people like me, and who don't understand what it's like to grow up and have natural talent, life can be very scary indeed, because you're perceiving a lot more information that you can't form fit into any knowns, and that's pretty scary for people.
7: Well, it's more trying to find guidance. You know, I was a great Roman Catholic. You know, it just didn't work out. You know,
0: well,
7: you know, it's considered a bad thing.
0: They're not going to let you remote view either. Because,
7: no, they're not.
0: You need to. That a priesthood needs to maintain. You have to go to them to get that kind of license to do that.
7: Right, right. Art, since I'm on the air, can I just ask permission? Can I have maybe give you a code word here so I can get you to recognize one of my emails?
1: Sure.
7: Let's say the word will be. Should I do it off the air or?
1: No.
7: Okay,
1: Of course, if you do it on the air, I might get 1,000
7: of them. I'm working at Kinko's right now, so we'll say coil binding.
1: Coil binding, all right. Well, I'll remember that one, all right.
7: All right, thank you very much, gentlemen.
1: Take care. Ed, what about remote viewing for profit? Now, he just sort of touched on it a little bit, but one would presume that you could look ahead at the stock market and make general determinations about whether the present 8,000 plus or 8,200, whatever it is right
0: Absolutely.
1: Now.
0: Absolutely. You can do all of that. And, in fact, I've often joked with my sons about collectibles. Who knows what the collectible is going to be, 10 years from now. Remote view that and, find out what's collectible, coffee cups or telephones or whatever.
1: So this is not wrong. I mean, it is not sort of cosmically or karmically wrong to profit by it.
0: I don't have the answer to that, Art. I don't know.
1: Well, that's a good answer in itself. East of the Rockies, you're on the air with Major Ed Dames. Hello.
8: Hello.
1: Turn your radio off, please.
8: East of the Rockies, you're on the air with Major Ed
1: Dames. Or we're going to have to clear the line.
8: Okay.
1: All right. Where are you?
8: I'm in Missouri.
1: Missouri. All right. Go ahead.
8: Okay. And this is the Art Bell Show.
1: Yes.
8: Great. Art, love your show. Just a quick question for Major Dames.
1: Sure.
8: what do you see in the, or what is your remote viewing scene for, like, the Midwest, this area, Missouri, Illinois, as far as future events? Is this not a good place to be, or should we be heading somewhere else?
0: I haven't focused on that specifically, and I'm going to wait for the people to learn how to do this using the tapes to do it for themselves. Because it's just too much to look at and too much to do. It's time to put these skills in the other people's hands so they can do this for themselves.
1: And that's exactly what you're doing. Next time we get on the air, whenever that is, Ed, hopefully the Phoenix Lights, you might have some sort of answers for us on those. Those have been really, really plaguing us.
0: Yeah, you can bet that we will.
1: All right. Any other immediate interesting targets, or do you want suggestions about targets?
0: No, we've dropped all of our in-house. We have a couple more murders we have to wrap up, but we're getting out of the murder business. We're going to concentrate on Starman and put a lot of resources into technical support for these tapes. I'm moving right over to the internet for my students now after we're off the phone, and we spend a lot of time there.
1: So, in other words, your students should know that you're about to join them in the chat room.
0: That's correct. In my chat room on my website.
1: All right. Which is accessible through mine, or what is your web address?
0: www.trv-psitech.com.
1: Oh. Well, those of you who didn't get that, go to my website and click on Ed's name there, and it'll take you right over. Ed, thank you.
0: Happy anniversary again, Art.
1: Thank you.
0: And Ramona.
1: Good night.
0: Good night.
1: All right, well, we've done it again. Tomorrow night, Bob Guccione of Penthouse Magazine fame is going to be here. We will ask him about First Amendment issues, as you might imagine. And we're going to also ask him about cancer, because his wife has cancer. And she's well on the way to being free of it, and he thinks he's got the answer. Tomorrow night, Bob Guccione. Good night.
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18: Con- condemnation. I'm Roxanne Evans, Fox News. A deadly missile attack on Saudi Arabia's main international airport has killed 12 people, including an American, and wounded more than 300 others. Fox's Stephanie Bennett.
19: King Khalid International Airport and the surrounding area has been targeted multiple times since fighting escalated between the Iran-backed Houthi rebels and the Saudi-backed Yemeni government forces. The Houthis claimed responsibility for earlier attacks that killed and wounded several other people. British, Spanish, and U.S. embassies in Riyadh are advising its citizens to avoid the airport and surrounding areas. But the fact that the Houthis have been able to disrupt such a significant airport will have a large impact. Now, the Houthi rebels have made gains along the Red Sea, giving them better surveillance of shipping in a corridor that's a crucial alternative to the Strait of Hormuz, where Iran has been attacking ships. The Saudis have sought support from the U.S. and other allies, along with its airports, military facilities, and oil infrastructure have also came under attack.
18: Meanwhile, President Trump has struck a deal for Russian diesel. Edward Lawrence of Fox Business reports.
20: 300,000 tons of diesel have now been agreed to be released by Russia, and Russia actually removed the sanctions or the block that they had on giving that to the globe. Another 500,000 tons of oil will go out on November 1st, so you'll have an immediate impact on global prices and then a continued impact after November. From the president's perspective, he's been trying to get diesel prices down so the price doesn't affect inflation. The Vladimir Zelensky, the president of Ukraine, he does not like this deal, condemned it immediately, saying it would just prolong the war, giving Russia more money.
18: Well, President Trump told reporters Ukraine should get a new president because Zelensky doesn't make deals. What was Hurricane Isaias is now moving north, spreading heavy rain after slamming into Florida's panhandle last night, leaving four people dead. 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
18: Ahead of the midterms, President Trump is stumping for GOP candidates across several states to help keep Republicans in the majority. While at a rally in Clarksville, Tennessee, he addressed immigration, comparing the number of migrants who entered the country illegally with those that entered under the Biden administration.
32: When I inherited that border, that was the worst border maybe anywhere, anytime in the entire world. 25 million people came in through our southern border. Now, in 17 months, zero people came in to our country illegally.
18: The Cato Institute estimates there were actually 8,900 migrants who got into the U.S. illegally in 2025. One Philadelphia police officer is dead, a second recovering after a Saturday morning shooting in West Philadelphia. The district attorney shared details on the suspect and outlined what is expected moving forward.
33: There will be a bail hearing. Just so we're clear, this defendant is going to be held without bail based upon the charges and based upon all of the circumstances. The name of that defendant is Eric Lewis.
18: Prosecutors charged Lewis in connection to the death of the officer, the injury of the second officer, and for the shooting of nine other officers. Prediction market Kalshi opened an investigation into suspicious bets related to President Trump's selection of his next press secretary. The Wall Street Journal reports the company was looking into at least three trades placed on the platform shortly before the outlets began announcing the appointment of Katie Zachariah. $19 bet on Thursday evening, expected to pay out roughly $1,900. Two other bets of $74 and $80, expected to pay out $3,700 and $4,000, respectively. I'm Roxanne Evans, and this is Fox News.
0: On the warmer side today with a breezy southeast wind, partly cloudy skies with highs in the mid to upper 70s, comfortable overnight with low temperatures around 60 degrees. We'll have mostly cloudy skies, maybe a sprinkle tomorrow with a high temperature in the lower 70s. It looks to stay in the 70s on Monday, becoming wet and cooler through the course of next week. High temperatures are likely to slide down into the 50s with greater possibilities for showers and storms. Tracking Southwest Michigan's weather, I'm Storm Team Meteorologist Scott Larson.
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2: There's Goff back to throw on first down. Steps into one. Downfield wants Jamo inside the 30. Makes the grab. Oh, baby! Jamison Williams with the catch.
1: The Lions head to Glendale, Arizona for a date with a Cardinals Sunday. Pre-game 3:20 on your home for the Lions.
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0: from the Great Lakes. On the other side of Erie, I'm Ryan Recker, your host tonight on Coast to Coast AM. A lot to get to on the show. Filmmaker and paranormal investigator Colin Broen is joining us. You may have heard some of his podcasts. Murder in America, The Conspiracy Files. He'll be the first guest of the show tonight. Then in the back half, Dr. Bonnie Buckner joins us. She's been on the show a few times, in fact. I think I spoke with her about a year ago. And she's a dream work expert, a psychologist, and we'll talk about Mall World. Last time I was hosting, someone called in and asked, have you ever heard of this Mall World thing, which is a shared dream experience where people believe they're in a mall with other people, and they seem to all have the same layout of the same mall. It's a strange phenomenon. And she wrote an article for Psychology Today about it. So we're going to talk to her about that in the second half of the show. Major congratulations go out to this year's Radio Hall of Fame inductees who had their ceremony this weekend in Chicago. Legends like Shotgun Tom Kelly, who is a true legend. I had a chance to meet him once. He was fantastic. He was at an Art Volo birthday party here in Detroit, and I think Art was there. Radio's Best Friend documenting this again today. And a shout out to WLS in Chicago, who is celebrating its history Sunday night, 7 to 9 Central. They bring in the legendary jocks, being that it is around the time of the Radio Hall of Fame ceremonies there in Chicago. Seems fitting to bring back some of their legends to do a nighttime Sunday night show. So big shout out to them in Chicago. And if you want to email me at any point during the show, RyanRecker at coasttocoastam.com. I do keep my email address open. I try to reply during the break. And if you have any questions for the guests, this is always a good chance or an opportunity, really, for you to do that if you can't call in. We do open up the lines in the second half of the show, at least the second hour, the second half of the interview. And if you have a question for Colin Broen, maybe you can save it for next hour. You can call in and talk to him directly, or you can email me and I can try to fit it in. We're going to open up things with him next on Coast to Coast AM. Don't go anywhere.
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3: My name is Whitney Allen, and I'm a widow. 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
0: And welcome back to Coast to Coast AM. I'm Ryan Recker. If you want to email me, RyanRecker at coasttocoastam.com. Joining us now is a filmmaker and also a paranormal investigator. You may have heard some of his shows. Conspiracy Files is one of them. and Murder in America. Colin Broen, thank you so much for joining us here on Coast to Coast AM.
5: Hey, Ryan. Thanks for having me, man.
0: Do you, let's say, weird spirits and things follow you around, or do you only find them when you're looking for them?
5: Well, honestly, I know a lot of people in the paranormal space, and I know a lot of people that have had experiences with these things that a lot of people call attachments. And I've definitely had my experience with those entities and energies, but I think those kinds of experiences are far and few between. You know, I've done hundreds of investigations. I've only felt like I've been followed by something a handful of times. But I will say, when I have felt that, or something has kind of come home with me, it's definitely made its presence known, and it's been easy for me to tell. These energies, though, they're everywhere. They're not just in haunted houses. I mean, everybody's house really has a haunting to it in some way or another.
0: I think it's probably better that I don't pick up on these things. I was watching the Real Ghostbusters cartoon with my daughter today, and Slimer is going around and causing problems. And I thought, that would be miserable. If all I did was see ghosts floating around causing problems in my house where I live all the time, that would not be a fun place to be. So when you know what you're looking for, do you find them everywhere, or do you, for the most part, feel they keep to themselves unless you try to call them?
5: I genuinely believe that, you know, if you go into an investigation with an open mind and a desire to find something, these entities and energies are going to be attracted to that, and they're going to try and make their presence known in some way. You don't necessarily have to go to the most haunted place on earth to find something that wants to communicate with you. I mean, I've talked to so many people over the years doing this that have literally done seances or, you know, attempted communication in their own home and were shocked when something answered their questions or something came through. And to speak to your point, actually, I lived in a haunted house. I grew up in a haunted house. I've talked about this story many times before, and it was not fun. It was actually terrifying. And, you know, some of those experiences that I had back then, I would kill to have again at any point throughout my career in the future as a paranormal investigator, because they were so powerful and they were so real. But it was not fun. It's definitely not like a time that I look back on very fondly. It was a lot of sleepless nights, and my parents even, they began to become affected, and we had three psychics come in to try cleanse the home, and it didn't work. It actually only made things worse. So yeah, I've had that experience, and it totally changes your perspective on the paranormal when you actually live in that space and you don't just visit as a part of, like, you know, a ghost tour or something like that.
0: Sure. It's probably hard to break a lease or just pack up and move. If you detect something, that's a lot of work and effort to do.
5: Yeah. And, you know, in all states, they don't have to. I mean, the laws vary by state, but they don't even have to tell you if someone died in your home or there was a brutal crime. I've always found that to be pretty strange that, you know, you could purchase a beautiful home in one of these states that don't have this legislation and come to find out 5 years in that there was, I don't know, an axe murder on the second floor. It's crazy.
0: Right. Well, my realtor, of course, when you purchase a home, you always want to get the inspections done. You want to make sure there's no underlying problems that are going to cost you down the line. I've never been offered a psychic or someone to walk through the house ahead of time to see if they detect anything either. Let's talk about some of these weird things you've encountered over the course of your life. What are some of the big ones that come to mind?
5: Well, one that's really interesting to me as an adult actually relates back to my haunting. It was weird. The house that we moved into was actually a brand new build. So there was no history on the land. There was no history in the home. My parents built this house. There was nothing on the property before. It was just dirt. So when you move into a place like that and you immediately begin experiencing paranormal activity, you don't really believe what you're seeing and what you're feeling, because, you know, in my mind back then, there was no way that this place could be haunted. I mean, it was brand new. But, you know, the very first day that we moved in, my sister had an experience. And from that point going forward, it was just constant for her and I. We were both younger. I was like just starting high school at the time, and she's 4 years younger than me. But, and this is crazy. So at one point in the haunting, I woke up in my bed one night and I was experiencing a bout of sleep paralysis. And as I looked towards my bedroom window, my window kind of faced the sky in a perfect way where you could see the moonlight coming through at that time of night. And I looked towards my window and I saw what looked to be a man wearing like a fedora or a wide brimmed hat. And as I looked at this guy, he just stared back at me. Not like he had a face or facial features. It was just, you know, I could tell that this thing was looking at me. And as I'm staring at it, it just slowly started to glide or kind of float towards my bed. And at the very last second before it was able to touch me, I was able to break the paralysis and kind of snap and turn my bedroom, my bedstand light on. And yeah, it disappeared. Now, I told that story hundreds of times back then. I talked about it on my own show years ago. And I didn't find out until a few years ago that there's, you know, this entity known as the Hat Man, which I'm sure you guys have discussed before.
0: Sure.
5: But, you know, back then I had no idea that was this being that's kind of based in supernatural lore, and it has its own place in the folklore of the supernatural. And I had actually experienced that. So to be doing this full time years later and to come across those stories and to kind of dive into them and realize that I had one of those experiences in my own home, was, I don't know, it shifted my perspective in a really, really weird kind of way. Because, yeah, I mean, what do you make of that? It's really hard to even still wrap my head around it.
0: So let's say you're talking to other people about this and someone else has experienced Hat Man, but they didn't move. They didn't wake up. What happens? Did you ever wonder, let's say you didn't turn the light on. Let's say you didn't come out of that sleep paralysis. What would have happened to you? Have you ever talked to someone that maybe perhaps didn't get up?
5: I mean, there are tons of stories online, whether you believe everybody's story or not. That's your own thing, and you can choose to believe in what you want to. But, you know, there are stories of people that have encountered this thing. I've read stories, and I've actually heard from people that I've interviewed that, you know, they've actually had different perspectives on the Hat Man. Either they've felt this kind of malignant sort of energy attached to it, or they've felt, I don't want to say a benevolence, but more of like just a non-emotion from it. Like it didn't want to hurt them, but they didn't know what it wanted. I haven't heard of Hat Man attacking anybody, but, you know, that's kind of the pattern. People always seem to kind of snap out of this right before it's going to touch them, or it's going to do whatever it's going to do to them. You know, I'm not going to tell you that I would prefer to have allowed this thing to do what it wanted to me, but you know, it is a possibility. And that on the kind of scale of creepiness in my haunted house experience, that was actually kind of on the lower end of things that happened. The real frightening experiences involved things like doppelgangers and, babies crying, that obviously there was no baby in the house. That was my whole family heard a baby crying at different times of the day in different parts of the house. And none of us talked to each other. But we all came together at the end of the day and we're sharing these stories. And that was just mind blowing to me, because I had heard this baby crying in my bedroom at about 3 p.m. And my mom and sister had heard this baby crying in our basement area 5 or 6 that night. I was out of the house at the time. And my dad, I mean, this is like something out of a movie. You couldn't even make this up. My dad's coming home from work that night, and my mom and sister and I are sitting at our kitchen table just talking. And as he comes in through the garage, this is like 7 o'clock at night, he remarks, "One of you guys have a baby doll out in the garage area that's making this noise?" I kept hearing this as I was walking in, and it was, I mean, when I tell you, everybody's face just dropped and lost all the blood, went completely white. It was, I mean, it was just so crazy, because, yeah, there's no baby in the house. There were no baby dolls. There's no history of some sort of an infant passing away, at least to our knowledge, on the property. And that just makes no sense.
0: This is inside of the new build you were talking about. Same home? Yeah.
5: Yes.
0: Okay. Not even new builds are safe. Were your parents believers? Did they discuss this sort of thing before you started having experiences? Or did you guys come about this around the same time because of the new build home? You started experiencing these things as a family and then you started believing together.
5: Well, I grew up going on ghost tours with my family. My mom has always loved Halloween, so she was always kind of bringing us to the morbid dark tourism locations in the cities that we visited when I was younger. So that was a thing in my family. We believed in ghosts. We had these, and we still have these ghost stories that have been passed through generations, going back to my family mostly came over from Norway. So we have ghost stories from family members in Norway hundreds of years ago that are just crazy. But, you know, when we move into a brand new house and my sister starts experiencing things and then I start experiencing things, it's almost once again like the plot of a horror film, because my parents didn't really, I don't want to say they didn't believe us because they believed that we were experiencing something, but I just don't think at the beginning they fully believed that it was possible the house could be haunted. So they almost wrote it off towards the beginning. And then as they started to have experiences and it became almost undeniable that something was happening, that's when they decided, yeah, we should call these psychics in. And it was really meant to just be one psychic, a family friend of ours, who ended up bringing two of her friends who had these claimed abilities. And yeah, they claimed that there was a portal there. They felt that there was some sort of a portal in the area that had allowed some of these entities to come through. But I more so nowadays believe something actually attached itself to our family because of a weird situation we were in at the time. There was a lot of kind of grief and trauma through our family, and just something really bad had happened right before we moved into the house. So I feel that something felt that energy, almost like we were casting it into the air, like a beacon for a spirit that would want to feed off of that. And it kind of just globbed on. And even to this day, you know, my parents still live in South Dakota. That's where the house was. They moved out in 2019. I live in Texas. My sister lives in California. All of us still have experiences of our own in our different spaces, of varying degrees of spookiness. But right. I don't know. It's just weird, you know? It never really went away.
0: It's interesting, these type of spirits that could attach to certain objects. Sometimes you hear them attaching to objects, sometimes attaching to people. Do you think that there's any ill intent, or do you think perhaps these spirits are just that and they're neutral, kind of like the Hat Man, you know? Do you feel like whatever's attaching to you has some sort of intention?
5: I'd say, honestly, out of all the investigations that I've done, 99% of spirits and energies that I've encountered, even though they can present in frightening ways, I don't think they have any sort of malicious intent behind why they're here. I mean, I'm not going to pretend to be an expert on the paranormal, because in reality, nobody is, because we're all kind of chasing the golden answer to the age-old question of what happens when you die. But at the same time, I can definitely tell you from my own experience that these negative entities, they do exist, and I don't know exactly what they are. I know a lot of people, even people who are listening right now, are going to say that those are demons. And I believe that that definition does apply to some of these energies, but there are even things beyond what people would call demons that are out there that, you know, exist in a kind of weird space that I can't even wrap my head around, that I can't even comprehend. But those things, they're very rare. They're hard to find. But yeah, when they get attached to a person or an object, they really don't like to let go. And I feel like that sort of a thing is what globbed onto my family.
0: So what do you find that these things that are these entities, these spirits, do you find that you ever see some commonality between them? Is there anything defining traits that you would say would define the spirit world as you're investigating these things?
5: I mean, people always report experiencing really the same types of activity. like feelings, I would say, are the biggest part of paranormal experiences that for a person like me are frustrating, because I could sit with a camera inside of a haunted location and tell people online or tell the camera that I'm feeling this or smelling this or experiencing this, but you can't translate that through a video. You have to physically be there to experience something like that yourself. And I think that's the most kind of prevalent form of activity. And it's also a type of activity or energy that most people write off. You know, you can have this feeling, you can experience this, but if you're not in the right mindset to have that experience, you're not going to really recognize what's happening. But, you know, we hear all the time lots of stories of noises being heard, figures and shadows being seen, the shadow people. That's kind of main type of energy and entity. I've heard lots of different definitions of shadow people too. I've talked to people who think they're aliens. I've talked to people that think they're demons. You know, there's no real decided definition in the community of what a shadow person is, but it's just confusing.
0: Do you become immune to the feeling after a certain point through your investigations, or do you still feel the same way you did when you first experienced it?
5: I still feel the same way. And I actually think that if you go out and investigate and you kind of learn your body and you learn your own tells and your own signs, you become more in tune with it and you can sense it and feel it better than, you know, if you're just going in blind and you don't really know what to look for. At the very beginning, I was afraid of every single noise that I was hearing because of my experience and how frightening it had been. Nowadays, though, I mean, I'm a jumpy person. So like, you know, if I watch a horror movie, my wife always laughs because I'm just like screaming all the time. But, you know, I can't help it. That's the reality of the world we live in.
0: Well, when we come back, we'll talk more about this. And there's a few other things I wanted to ask you about, including some of your experiences and documenting it. Why you think it's important to document these things. I think some people dismiss it very quickly, but there is a certain amount of importance of making sure people's experiences are known, because I think for every time you bring up one, there's probably 10 others that were too afraid to talk about their own. Colin Broen is our guest, and if you want to look him up online, you can just do a quick search for some of his shows, The Conspiracy Files. That's a good one to look up. Or Murder in America, another one to search for. You can find both those podcasts online and, of course, the YouTube series with The Paranormal Files. Colin Broen continues, and if you have a comment, feel free to email me, Ryan Recker at coasttocoastam.com. 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

0: me, Ryan Recker at coasttocoastam.com. One person emailed me and said, first ever song played on WLS was Woolly Bully. That's neat. Okay. That's a good trivia question. 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Chris Broen is our guest, or Colin Broen is our guest, excuse me, and we're going to continue with Colin coming up after the break on Coast to Coast AM.
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0: And welcome back. Joining us is a filmmaker, paranormal investigator, Colin Broen. Thank you so much for coming on to Coast AM. I really enjoying the conversation.
5: Well, there's a lot to go over.
0: Yeah, well, let me tell you what happened during the break here, because you can, I can pick your paranormal investigating mind. So as we went into break, and I'm sitting here, I started smelling cigarette smoke, and I know people say they smell that sometimes during investigations. I'm not a smoker. No one in my family is. We live in this house for the past couple of years. No one's ever smoked inside this house, so there'd be no reason for me to smell that. And I know that sometimes people say they pick up on little traces of that when they're investigating, like a smoker smell. So let's say you're investigating this. What would you rule out? How would you handle something like that? Because for me, I would think, okay, it's in my mind. I'm thinking about this. Maybe my mind is just adding that in for a little bit of fun. Maybe I'm not really smelling that. Maybe it's a false positive. How would you handle maybe a little thing like that?
5: So first of all, that's very bizarre, because I just mentioned, if you actually rewind the tapes on this show, that, you know, the human body is, in my opinion, the best ghost hunting device. And I actually specifically called out smell, because some of the most profound experiences I've had have been with smells. Actually, about a week ago, weirdly enough, I was in West Virginia shooting our Halloween series for the Paranormal Files at this pretty infamous haunted hotel in this town that we were in. And both my brother-in-law and I We were walking our cameras in that day, and we walked.

0: through this hallway in the kind of lobby-ish area of the hotel, and we both smelled cigarette slash cigar smoke. And it was overwhelmingly strong, even though we were the only ones in this corridor. And later that night, we didn't know the stories of this hotel. As we were videotaping the tour that the guide from the hotel was giving us, she literally stopped in that exact spot and said, people smell cigar smoke right here all the time because it's associated with the founder of the hotel who died in the building and who has been seen standing here. And so that was mind blowing for me. I've only had a few of those experiences, and I just had that experience like a week ago. So that makes this whole story that I'm hearing from you right now even stranger. But, you know, we try to debunk every type of paranormal evidence that we capture. But I think you've already gone ahead and done that by stating out loud, you know, the obvious things you would look for. Is anyone a smoker? Are you a smoker? If you can rule out where the scent could potentially be coming from, that's where it crosses the boundary for me into being something potentially paranormal. And
1: right.
0: I mean, I don't know what to tell you. If it were me, I would immediately stop the show and begin doing an EVP session because I'm a paranormal investigator, but I know you can't do that. So,
1: I don't have any equipment. Like, there's no equipment on right now. Is there something I can do to test this? Is there anything that would be like a poor man's test?
0: The best thing that I always tell people to do is to just ask for a sign. I mean, you could try to talk to you. You could say, if you're here with me in the room, this is our space. You know me by now. Could you show me that you're here somehow?
1: Okay. Do you want me to try that? I can say that and see if anything happens. Okay. If anyone is here in the room with me right now, you know this family, you know this house, show me a sign that you are here. Maybe dip the lights or make it known somehow. See, I don't see anything. I don't know how long I should wait for, though.
0: You know, the biggest thing that I always do after asking that question is just sit and listen.
1: Okay. Let me take one of my earphones, ears open here. See if I hear anything. See, maybe they don't think I'm serious because I'm talking into a microphone. I don't know. Nothing happened. It was my mind playing tricks, because that happens too when you're thinking about it and you're kind of in that realm of discussing it. Maybe your mind, you know, does a little trick on you.
0: You know, anything's possible. But I would say if you just smelled a distinct cigarette smell, that would be something for me that I would
1: see. I smell it right now. I smell it again. And, you know, I never smell it down here in my basement office ever. This is kind of a first for me.
0: And there would be no one outside smoking or anything like that?
1: No, I mean, I'm not in an apartment or anything. It's, you know, your standalone single family home. So it would be, if there was someone smoking outside the window, they'd be trespassing on my property to do that.
0: That's very interesting, man. I'm not going to lie. That's kind of, I mean, me having that experience about a week ago. It was actually a week ago tonight that we were shooting that video. So,
1: okay. Strange. Well, when I do these in my basement, I purposely have my office space where I have my equipment set up, but I leave the door open so I can peek out the door in case I see something strange in the basement while I'm broadcasting. If I notice anything else, I will let you know over the course of the show here.
0: Please do.
1: Yeah. What? Tell me about these investigations. And when you go into a place, you say sometimes you surprise people. They have no idea there was something even in that home. Do they normally call you in if they weren't experiencing something to begin with?
0: Well, with the show, we typically focus on established haunted locations with, you know, history attached to them, because I feel that history is the most important part of a haunting. And that's what you can usually use to determine what may be causing the paranormal activity inside of a location or even on the property, you know, analyzing what unfolded there in the past. And also, you know, doing these paranormal investigations and creating the series that I've created, It's been amazing for me to be able to teach people, especially here in America, some of the history of their own country that a lot of folks don't want to acknowledge or talk about, or crimes that have been covered up, varying, you know, degrees of cover up. But yeah, I've done some residential investigations. I was actually called in. One of the craziest investigations I've ever done was in South Dakota. It was actually the second episode of my show that I ever produced, and it was eventually removed from YouTube. And back then, this is back in 2015, I didn't save backups or anything. Once I posted it on YouTube, I thought it's going to be on here forever, but something happened and the entire video was removed. So I don't even have a copy of any of the footage anymore. But it was insane. This family contacted, well, actually, it was the same psychic medium who cleansed my house, or tried to cleanse the house. She called me one day because she knew I was getting into this. And she said, you know, I have this family that asked me to come out and do a read on their property. And when I got out there, it was too evil for me. I didn't want to mess with it. It gave me the worst feeling, and I don't know what to do. So maybe you can head out there and use some of your equipment and try to figure out what's in the home. And of course, for me, that was like an immediate yes. Hearing a psychic say that it's too dark for them, like, yeah, I want to go out and see what's in this house. And I ended up spending a whole week with the family. And by the end of the week, we had determined that whatever was there was indeed incredibly malevolent. And I actually contacted the local diocese because the family was Catholic. So we had two local priests come out and do an actual structural, I don't want to call it an exorcism, but it was really a sort of pseudo blessing of the property. And they sprayed holy water on all the walls and recited all these different prayers. And according to the family, that helped, you know, this thing to leave the home. But, you know, what we experienced was, there was this one moment. I'll tell you this. It's a short anecdote, but it was still something that I revisit all the time. The family had been playing with Ouija boards, and they claimed that they had contacted an entity that called itself Zozo. And if you study the paranormal, Zozo's an entity a lot of people claim to have, you know, been in contact with. It's a very, very evil, demonic sort of being. And, you know, at first when we got to the house, we didn't necessarily believe that that was really what was happening. But as I interviewed these family members one by one, like there was one point when I was shooting an interview with these two family members, and they started arguing about how one of them had started using the Ouija board behind their backs and had started this whole thing. And they got so worked up that one of our interview subjects ripped their lav mic off of them, threw it on the table, got in their car and drove off the property and refused to be involved anymore. So you could see for me, at least in that very moment, that this was like very real to this family. And on the very last night, we decided to try call this thing in. So I asked that guy who had been doing these Ouija board sessions if he could do one for us as we kind of monitored the room. We set up in their garage, and, you know, for about 45 minutes, nothing happened. It was completely still, just an average summer night. But then at one point, and this still gives me the chills thinking about this right now in my room here in Texas, he literally pointed out towards the darkness, the open dark outside of the garage door. And he said, I feel like they're coming. I feel like they're finally coming in. And as he said that, this family had multiple German shepherds. The moment he said that, they all started growling at the darkness. And it was pitch black. And they were just sitting there like, and I'm like, oh my God, I'm getting chills right now. I'm like, I'm going to see Zozo. Like, I don't know what I'm about to see. And as the dogs are growling and he's saying that it's coming, it reaches this almost point where it's like something has to happen. And as he says that, the front door to their house on camera opens up and slams shut, like right next to us. And everybody in the room screamed, except for the guy that was doing the session. He just looked at us with this very stoic look on his face and said, okay, they're in the house. You can go contact them. Like, for me, I was like, all right. So, yeah, I mean, we kind of gathered ourselves and we went in, and, you know, it was weird because nothing particularly crazy ended up happening to us while we were in the home, except my friend developed rapidly a nosebleed. He was gushing blood from his nose. It was crazy.
1: Oh, weird.
0: Okay. But it was really that experience. And then the thing that breaks my heart, I still have this footage probably somewhere on a hard drive at my parents' house. I know that it's got to be there somewhere, the raw footage of that moment. But I look back and I reviewed the clip later on when I was editing the video. And as he's saying that, and this is going to sound unbelievable, but it's there. We looked out, and as I'm panning out into that dark area where he's pointing to with this infrared camera, there appears to be what looks like a woman in a white dress with long black hair, almost like the Grudge, that floats out of the top left corner of the frame towards the camera and then disappears.
1: And oh, boy.
0: I looked at that footage the next day because I went home and I showed my parents. I was like, oh, my God, you guys have to see this. And I saw that clip. And so when I went back to their house in order to complete the structural cleansing with the priests from the diocese, I went and I checked the environment, because that's what you have to do when you capture something like that. You have to try debunk it. And when I set my camera up in the exact spot, my jaw dropped, because there was nothing. There was no tree. There was no bush. It was just literally this is like a farmland kind of area in very rural South Dakota, like literally the middle of nowhere. And there was nothing that could have caused this sort of a visual on the screen at that exact moment. And to me, that's easily hands down the creepiest thing that I've ever caught on camera, because I tried to debunk it. And I even had people, I was in film school at the time when I was cutting this together. That was right before I moved to Texas from South Dakota to go to UT. I went to film school there, and I had people in my classes look at this footage, and even one of my professors, nobody could tell me what this was. It wasn't like a reflection. It was, I mean, if I had the picture, I wish I could show you, but it was a full on like woman in a white dress. You could see arms and this long hair that was almost draped over her. And it was at that exact moment when he was pointing. And then a few moments later, that's when the door opened and slammed. It was crazy. But you know, when it comes to the paranormal, I'm almost hesitant.
1: I tell you what, though, let's just say the idea, the cinematic moment where the door opens and closes.
0: Oh, I know.
1: And your guy says, they're in the house.
0: Yeah, go. You can go talk to him now. I'm like, oh, holy
1: moly. Yeah, that and is this,
0: they had
1: out
0: stories
1: of a movie.
0: For days, too. Like, they said that the dad's eyes had rolled back into his head at one point and blood had poured out of his nose. Like, it was a very, very scary thing for this family. That, you know, I went into wanting to investigate, but as we kind of, and we also found this weird stuff on their property. We found these jars that had been buried. We used a metal detector and found these jars that had been buried upside down, full of old rusty nails that looked like they had been there for decades. It was so spooky. And on top of that, I went on camera and I bought a metal detector. I actually bought two of them. And we brought the metal detector out. It was like supposed to be a kind of funny bit in the video that I was planning to release, where we went to this, it's called Shields in the Midwest. We went to a Shields and bought a metal detector. And we went out to this area where they said they had found some of these things. And I put the metal detector out and I started scanning the ground, and the meter just, it started spiking to the absolute max in my hand. And it died immediately. And we tried to swap the batteries out. It was not a battery issue. The whole device had just literally like crapped itself and became useless. And luckily I had bought another one in case something like that happened. But I mean, the footage of that is just so, it was so compelling, because I mean, I was a very novice investigator at the time. It was really my first kind of real effort at investigating something outside of my own home. I feel like we handled it with grace, and the family was happy with the result after the cleansing and everything, but my God, it was scary.
1: Well, given everything you experienced there, you're riding a pretty big high. Does it feel like sometimes you're let down by investigations without having an experience like that?
0: Oh, all the time. I mean, genuinely, the paranormal, if you've ever been on an investigation, 90% of the time, you're just sitting in the dark in a dark room talking to yourself. It's not exactly thrilling. But it's that 1% of experience that keeps the high rolling.
1: Oh, boy. All right. Well, do you want to take some calls from listeners in the next hour?
0: Sure. I've had some people message me and say that they're listening. And if you're listening out there, call in and I'd love to hear what you have to say.
1: Great. You can share your own experiences or maybe ask questions to Colin Broen. By the way, if people wanted to look you up online, where can they go?
0: I'd say check out the Paranormal Files on YouTube. That's where you'll find the ghost hunting.
1: The Paranormal Files on there, Conspiracy Files, Murder in America, all kinds of great shows that you're on and host and founding. Colin Broen is our guest, paranormal investigator. We'll take some of your calls in the next hour. If you want to email me, Ryan Recker at coasttocoastam.com. Don't go anywhere.

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5: President Trump in Tennessee. I'm Deborah Valentine, Fox News. President Trump rallying in Clarksville, Tennessee Saturday in support of Republican candidates ahead of the November midterms. The president spoke to reporters after landing at Joint Base Andrews, returning to Washington, D.C., telling them he was happy with the event.
6: We're going to have a great new senator. He'll continue. He's been great. Bill Hagerty. We'll have a brand new governor, and she's going to do good, you know, very well. And we have the congressman there and woman, and I think it was a great success.
5: Tennessee is considered a Republican stronghold. The president touting the campaign of Republican gubernatorial candidate Marsha Blackburn, who faces Democratic opponent Jerry Green. President Trump also campaigning for incumbent Senator Bill Hagerty. At least four deaths blamed on now post-tropical storm Isaias, now over northern Alabama, heading north-northeast. Nearly 500,000 Floridians and Alabamans remain without power, with Georgia also impacted. Isolated tornadoes are a possibility for the Piedmont Triad in north-central North Carolina. Florida Power and Light spokesperson Cameron Eppinger spoke exclusively to Fox Weather's Katie Byrne.
7: We have a massive restoration effort that's underway. 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
5: Former Hurricane Rachel is also affecting the southwestern U.S. Fox's Chanley Painter.
8: Rachel is taking aim at western Mexico. It's expected to make landfall just south of California. Its remnants will bring heavy rain, strong winds, and flooding to several states, including Southern California, Arizona, Nevada, and Utah.
5: Simon's expected to hit Mexico Sunday. 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
5: Saudi authorities say an attack on Riyadh Airport killed 12 people, including a U.S. citizen, and wounded over 300. More from Fox's Stephanie Bennett.
11: King Khalid International Airport and the surrounding area has been targeted multiple times since fighting escalated between the Iran-backed Houthi rebels and the Saudi-backed Yemeni government forces. The Houthis claimed responsibility for earlier attacks that killed and wounded several other people. British, Spanish, and U.S. embassies in Riyadh are advising its citizens to avoid the airport and surrounding areas. But the fact that the Houthis have been able to disrupt such a significant airport will have a large impact. Now, the Houthi rebels have made gains along the Red Sea, giving them better surveillance of shipping in a corridor that's a crucial alternative to the Strait of Hormuz, where Iran has been attacking ships. The Saudis have sought support from the U.S. and other allies, along with its airports, military facilities, and oil infrastructure have also came under attack.
5: President Trump said he would take a look at attacking Iran before the upcoming midterm elections in the wake of these recent attacks. A failed execution, 10 days in the hospital, and now back in prison. Fox's Carmen Roberts has more on Krista Pike and her uncertain future.
12: Tennessee death row inmate Krista Pike is out of the hospital and at a Nashville prison rehab center. The 50-year-old was hospitalized for 10 days after the state's botched execution on September 30th. Afterwards, the unconscious Pike was placed on a hospital ventilator, and at one point, her attorneys feared she wouldn't survive. Pike was sentenced to death for the brutal 1995 torture and murder of her classmate, Colleen Slimmer. Pike's attorneys are asking the governor to commute her death sentence to life without parole, but the state hasn't ruled out another execution attempt. Carmen Roberts, Fox News.
5: Tennessee Governor Bill Lee suspended executions for the rest of the year following the failed execution of Pike. The state is investigating what went wrong. I'm Deborah Valentine. This is Fox News.
13: On the warmer side today with a breezy southeast wind, partly cloudy skies with highs in the mid to upper 70s, comfortable overnight with low temperatures around 60 degrees. We'll have mostly cloudy skies, maybe a sprinkle tomorrow with a high temperature in the lower 70s. It looks to stay in the 70s on Monday, becoming wet and cooler through the course of next week. High temperatures are likely to slide down into the 50s with greater possibilities for showers and storms. Tracking Southwest Michigan's weather, I'm StormTeamMate meteorologist Scott Larson.
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15: Dave Duilio, the director of civic engagement at Oakland University. He's a distinguished professor there in the political science department.
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1: Happy to be with you. And those are the numbers. Looks like we're getting some calls now lined up for our guest, Colin Broen. If you want to look him up online on the YouTube, you can find the Paranormal Files. He also has Conspiracy Files podcast, Murder in America, another great one for you to check out. And we do want to talk about some of your paranormal experiences. He is a filmmaker and a paranormal investigator. I'm getting some emails in. One person emailed and said, this is, Lynn. Ryan, was your sign right after you asked for your sign? You smelled more cigarette smoke. That's your sign. Okay, I feel like that turned into a Jeff Foxworthy bit. That's your sign. One person said, fantastic show. Just a thought about the cigarette smoke you're smelling. Maybe it's Art Bell visiting you, giving you approval for the show tonight, that he's enjoying it. Okay, maybe wouldn't that be something? Wouldn't that be amazing? One person said, pleasure to listen to you from Mexico tonight. Very nice. Thank you for that message. So if you want to email me during the show, Ryan Recker at coasttocoastam.com. 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Our guest, Colin Broen, will take your phone calls next on Coast to Coast AM.
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1: Hey, welcome back to Coast AM. I'm Ryan Recker. Nice to have you along tonight with our guest, Colin Broen. Before we take some calls, Colin, can I read you a quick email someone messaged in?
9: Of course.
1: It said, was listening to your guest. You mentioned something about a jar full of nails buried upside down. I don't know if he's in contact with the clients, but my personal advice would be that jar needs to be put back. It's a jar spell meant to protect a home, to ward off evil spirits and negative energy. They could put one in. They just need to be told by someone to put it back. Okay, so they're saying this jar of nails that you may have encountered may have been put there intentionally as a way to ward off evil spirits. Have you ever heard of that?
8: You know, I actually, yeah, I did look into that back then. And I the people that I talked to gave me two different potential reasons for that being there. There was one camp that believed that it was a way to ward off these energies. And there were other people that I spoke with that thought that it may have been a curse itself, some sort of folk magic. So this was back in 2015. I have no idea where the family's at nowadays, but we did burn the Ouija board at the end and tried to break. We did it on camera and it was just really weird. It wouldn't burn at first. Like, that's a whole nother part of this. I don't know what happened to the jar of nails. I don't know even what the family's up to nowadays.
1: All right. I would advise anyone listening here tonight to not keep a Ouija board in your house. I don't want any part of that, honestly. Do you keep one in your house? Do you have one?
8: I've got like 20 of them.
1: Oh, Colin, what are you doing? I don't want any of that.
8: My okay. Brother-in-law's got a Ouija planchette tattooed on his hand, which is funny to me. You know? He's hardcore.
1: No kidding. All right. Let's take some calls. How about we start on the wild card line, and Joe is in Erie, Kansas. Joe, you're on Coast to Coast AM with Colin Broen. Go ahead. Oh, never mind. Let's go to the wild card line, and Tim from Alberta, Canada. Tim, you're on Coast to Coast AM. Go ahead.
9: Hey, Brian. Hey, Colin. I've got, I live in a farmhouse that it was on the base, Air Force Base at one time, and they got rid of a bunch of them. And I moved out to my farm, and I've had a whole bunch of things happening just recently. But what's interesting, I was a military policeman, and some of the Coast listeners heard this before, but I took a call to this house when it was on base. A babysitter was disturbed for something happening in the house. Someone was running up and down the basement stairs. So I went inside and had a look around. The babysitter, the kids were upstairs sleeping. The parents were out having a dinner. So I went downstairs and I checked everywhere. It was, the basement was concrete. It was empty. I looked inside the furnace housing. It was, something was hiding in there. I looked all over. All the windows were locked. There was nothing in that basement. So I got her to phone a friend. A friend came over to stay until the parents returned. So go ahead about 10 years, and they're getting rid of the houses. The base is downsizing at that time. And I got one of them. So I ended up out at the farm. And my wife's in the military also, and someone working for her said, "Hey, Tim, you're in my old MQ, married quarters." Basically said, "Boy, we moved out of there because of the spooky stuff going on, and they didn't rent it after that." Turns out the whole story's true, and that's a house I found out from him that the stuff going on was it's got a long history to it. So I'm through free of information. I'm trying to find out who passed away in this house, because that's what it's got to be, wouldn't you think?
8: I would think so. And wow, that's a really compelling story, especially that you had visited the house in the past to respond to a call basically about the paranormal activity. Wow.
1: How about that? All right. Thank you very much for the message there. How about we go east of the Rockies? And Kathy is in St. Louis County, New York. Kathy, go ahead. You're on Coast to Coast AM.
10: Hello, this is Kathy.
1: We got Hello. You, Kathy.
10: This is Kathy.
1: Yes, we got you. What's going on,
8: hey,
1: Kathy?
8: Kathy?
1: Go ahead.
10: Okay. I just want to go back a few years, but there's been stuff going on. But first, I wanted to talk about something that happened, very unusual. I had my apartment door locked, and I have an alleyway kitchen and, you know, there's no other way to get out. And all of a sudden, it looked like my door was opening very slowly, which I couldn't figure out because I knew it was very locked. And then I just stood there trying to figure out how that could happen. And then after that, immediately, another door that don't exist, a bigger door, appeared to be white, popped up right in front of me, cornered me in my little kitchen, very small kitchen, and it looked like it was made of old-fashioned wooden white door. It was really weird, but, you know, it don't exist. Why is it there? And I looked to the left side of the door, and it was looked like it was open the crack, and it was pitch black. And then I saw, uh-oh, I'm in trouble. So I just stood there, and when it looked like this door that don't exist was closing, all of a sudden, in an instant, the entire door disappeared, and I was just stunned, and I just sat, or not sat, I just stood there and waited a while longer, and I had made sure my kitchen light was on. I turned that on very brightly, and I waited a few more minutes because I was scared silly. And then when everything looked normal and felt normal, I turned off the light and I hightailed out of there. And wow. It was a little spooky. I'm still spooked to this very day.
1: Oh, sure, Kathy. I'm glad
10: you're... That was about 4 years ago.
1: Yeah. All right, Colin, let me ask you this. So let's say you experience something in a home. Is it better to run and hide or just take it head on? What should you do if you experience something like Kathy did?
8: Well, I think it's impossible to not be afraid when you experience something like that, because it's usually, from my experience, so shocking. You don't even know what you're looking at or experiencing. And oftentimes when people have these paranormal experiences, it takes time for them to be able to, you know, process exactly what happened to them. But I've helped a lot of people with their hauntings, you know, online and in person. And the best thing that I think someone can do if they feel like there's an energy in their home is to not necessarily confront it, but acknowledge it and just, you know, say, hey, we're both here together. We're sharing this space. Why can't we just get along and kind of respect each other's boundaries? Because, yeah, you know, in the paranormal, these energies reflect the energy that you give them back at you. So if you come at something with anger or fear, it's usually going to reflect that back towards you in the activity that comes afterwards. But if you approach something, an entity or an energy, with an open heart, with, you know, as cheesy as it sounds, love and just kind of peace about you, typically these things will listen. And I mean, it's a trope within these haunted stories, but you know, that's the number one thing people always do. And what I would tell people to do is just calmly say, you know, this is my space and we have to find a way to live together and not, you know, have me being mentally tortured at all times by paranormal activity.
1: No kidding. It's interesting because I wonder how, if I experienced the same thing that Kathy did, how I would react to that. When I'm in the house, I'll use this as an analogy, and the listener's going to hate this, and I know I'm going to get a bunch of angry emails, but if I find a spider in the house, and I know there's a spider here, you have to squish that spider immediately, because there's the risk of it disappearing and not knowing where it went would drive me crazy. So you have to go on the hunt and take care of it immediately. I feel like if I were to witness something like that, I would have to head-on approach it, and you're telling me this might not be the best way to approach it, because my experience is, okay, if I let it go, now I'm always going to wonder where it's at. I feel like I have to put an end to this right now, because I don't want to have to deal with this later. So if I come at it with that type of negative energy, you're saying I could be making things worse?
8: I would say so, because at the end of the day, I mean, if you think of a ghost as a human spirit, you always are going to have a better outcome to an argument or a disagreement if you approach it with a level head and a sense of, you know, almost mutual respect and honestly kindness and empathy versus attacking. And if you think that it's a human energy, I mean, I wouldn't like if somebody that I was showing myself to started screaming at me and yelling that they're pissed that I'm here in this house that I've been in for 200 years, you know. Like,
1: I know what you mean.
8: Someone said something nice, I might be more willing to listen.
1: Well, that's a good perspective. I see an email from Aaron in Winnipeg, Manitoba. Thank you, Aaron. Good to have you. He said he's a longtime listener. Let's go. How about we go west of the Rockies? And Chris is at Redding, California. Chris, you're on Coast to Coast AM with Colin Broen. Go ahead.
11: Hello, gentlemen. Absolutely fascinating show, and I just appreciate it very much. You know, I'm just curious about your guest, his Norwegian connection. Is he Sami? Any Sami blood in him? They seem to be more sensitive. But anyway, I have two quick stories. I was going to college in a town called Cordelia and staying at this very, very old farmhouse, two-story farmhouse. Mm-hmm. And it had a wraparound stairs that went around the house and up into the attic, basically, where my room was. And I was laying there one night, and I hear this boom, boom, boom, boom, boom, boom, boom. That's someone coming up those stairs. And so I opened that door as fast as I could, and there's no one there. And so, man, that was scary. So I went back home to Reading, grabbed my rifle, and I heard that boom, boom, boom, boom, boom, coming up the stairs again. So I went right out there on the opened the door and racked one, because you can hear that gun racking all over the place. Mm-hmm. And anyway, I was down complaining to the old folks that rented the house to me. I said, is there any kind of strange things that have went on here? And he said, oh, yeah, the original people that bought this house, the wife stayed once and refused to stay there. His mother refused to stay in that attic, said there was chains rattling. And while I'm talking with him, I'm looking at the wall, and the stairways that originally were in that house were sealed. So it went from the bottom to my top floor, and they were sealed many, many, many, many years ago. So what I'm thinking is I'm hearing something coming up those stairs, and it's something that's not of this world. And I would hear something. I would lay in my bed very quiet at night, and you can hear people walking on the carpet, and someone was coming towards my bed. But another quick story is I was going to down the road, and I saw a sign for a yard sale. And I said, I don't have any money to myself, and I was drawn. I'm telling you, I was drawn to this yard sale. And I'm talking to this fellow, and I'm telling him I love to dig up old bones. Not old bones, but old marbles and bottles and that kind of thing. And the guy next door said, oh, you'd be surprised what I'm finding in my yard. And then the conversation goes on. He says he's finding jewelry in his yard. Then the conversation goes further, and he says, oh, yeah, I'm finding human bones in my yard. And I'm about ready to flip. So the guy that used to live in that house murdered a woman, chopped her up, threw her in the lake.
8: Wow.
11: And so I told him I left that house, and in the back of my mind, I get this strong impression that drive this into the ground because there's something about this story. So I went back to the guy's house that lived where the killer used to live. And he took me to the back of the house and showed me a pile of rocks and bushes. And he said, see this? And my wife's very sensitive and refuses to go anywhere near this. Then he takes me to the front of the house and shows me a bone that he found in the planter. So my wife swears up and down this is a human bone. Then he tells me the story about how his son comes down terrified in the middle of the night, absolutely terrified, but refuses to tell. What's fascinating is he refuses to tell his mother or father what's scaring him. And I told him, well, you know the history of this house, don't you? And he goes, yes. I'm afraid that if bones are found here, my property values will go down next to nothing. Something followed me home. And I've never felt this before in my life. It was the most horrible thing. It was a demonic oppression. I have no doubt about it. I was sitting there suffering over it. And the rat poison up in the attic decided to work. And I have a 1x12 ceiling. And I feel this pink, pink, pink on the top of my head. And maggots are falling down. So that's a combination of all the things that are going on. But, you know, there's nothing really prayed and prayed, and there was a person on television that was talking about, a pastor was talking about how you can get rid of these things, and the Bible says if two or more of you agree on anything, will be done for you. And I'm praying with this television pastor, and all of a sudden the wind outside the house went up from 0 to like 80. It was the strangest thing I have ever felt in my life, and I could tell whatever that was told to leave in no uncertain terms. I could feel its essence, its evil essence, for the next couple of days, but it was extremely powerful.
1: Wow. Okay. So I want, Colin, I want to get your thoughts on this. There's so much to unpack here. First, your initial impression.
8: Well, I have a personal story that's interesting from my haunted house. At one point, my dad heard somebody run across our kind of open floor all the way up to his bedroom door when he was home alone, very similar to his story. And my dad, I was in college at the time in Texas. He was back in South Dakota. He actually called me in the middle of the night and told me he was walking around our house with a pistol because he thought someone was physically in the home because these footsteps had been so loud. But obviously we had an alarm system. No one was there. So I can understand how scary that can be, especially knowing that that happened to my own father and how much I trust his word. But yeah, that's a very perplexing case. It definitely, you know, when I've been talking about how most of these energies aren't negative, that would definitely be one of the cases where I would believe that, yeah, obviously whatever is in there, I don't know if it necessarily, I don't know what it would want to do to a person, because I don't like to act like I have the answers, but praying never hurts. You know, whatever you do at home to try and cleanse your property, I know there are lots of different belief systems out there, but I feel like that intention that you can bring through prayer or even meditation and calling on your spirits and your divine beings that protect you, that's, there's a lot of power in that. And I'm glad that he did that.
1: I don't know if you have any way to communicate with that person, or maybe, who knows, that person may be listening, or there may be similar stories. If you know the person that lived in that house murdered someone on that property, odds are it could have happened more than once, and there could be other bodies on that property that have our unsolved murders, and there could be families that are waiting for closure on that. So please contact police and let them know what you found, and don't rob the jewelry off of these bodies, please. All right, we'll take some more of your calls with Colin Broen coming up after the break. Feel free to email me, ryanrecker@coasttocoastam.com.
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0: one. Maybe Colin could give me some recommendations on one to pick up. Colin Broen is our guest. You can find him on his YouTube, The Paranormal Files, or some of the podcasts like The Conspiracy Files or Murder in America. We'll take some more calls from listeners here in the next half hour. 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
0: And welcome back to Coast AM. Got an email from Chris here that said he was the caller, and he said, yes, I did report this to police, and they said they were going to the house to investigate. So I think that was the right thing to do. Colin Broen is our guest. Colin, are you ready to take some more calls from listeners?
4: I'm ready. And before the end of the show, I've got a little anecdote to share with you that is pretty interesting.
0: Good. And that one person emailed me and said, since I'm doing shows like this, I should just get an EMT meter and hook it up in my studio and turn it on to see what happens. Do you have any recommendations equipment-wise that you like that I should look into?
4: Honestly, go on Amazon. You can find a perfectly good EMF meter on Amazon. It's shocking. You can get ghost hunting equipment delivered in one day or less nowadays.
0: Got it. All right.
4: You don't need the flashy device, just something basic.
0: EMF reader. I said EMT. Thank you. EMF, electromagnetic field meter. I'd be curious what happens if certain things peak during certain conversations. I would be very curious. All right, let's go to the first time caller line. And Candace is in Kansas City, Kansas. Candace, go ahead. You're on Coast to Coast AM with Colin Broen.
5: Good morning, guys. I am a longtime listener, but a first time caller. And Colin, just wanted to let you know my husband and I listen to you on YouTube all the time.
4: Oh, thank you, Candace.
5: My question is, I was wondering what was the most

0: I actually the scariest Estes method experience you've had.
1: Okay.
2: Ooh, that's a good one. That's a really good one. We've done, so if people are unfamiliar, the Estes method is a type of paranormal investigation method where you put on noise-canceling headphones, you blindfold yourself, and you listen to a spirit box and read out loud the responses that you're hearing in your ears while other people that are outside of that ask the questions. So you're kind of disconnecting yourself from the line of questioning. And we've had a ton of really crazy Estes sessions. I typically dive into it and I get very animated and I do all the voices that exactly like I'm hearing them. We actually, as a part of this upcoming series that we shot for October in Appalachia, we did a couple of Estes method sessions with a crew of guys that had their own show on a major network. I don't know if you guys have seen the show Mountain Monsters. It was a pretty cool show. But while I was doing the Estes, I was under talking to whatever was in this area that we were filming in. And there were a number of things and responses that came through that almost brought some of those guys to tears because they were so personal to them. And it connected with stories of people that they had lost and people that they knew that had died and even memories that they had with these people in this exact place that we were sitting in. And for me, it wasn't scary, but it was deeply profound because, you know, the regular people that I investigate with, my mom and dad, they come with me all the time now and film. My brother-in-law, we have our crew members now that we've recently brought on to the show. We're all very familiar with each other and we know each other's stories. So to have these people that I'm just meeting, you know, a few hours prior, come in and be present for the session and for the energy or the spirits or whoever, whatever was in the area to be sharing details of, you know, intimate memories that these people have, memories of people that have passed, was really striking and actually, you know, made me take a step back and kind of look at the Estes method and really the paranormal in that moment in a different way. Because, yeah, I mean, that's okay. Something that people get tripped up on is the scariness of the paranormal. And I agree, it is very scary. And I've had a lot of scary experiences. But, you know, at the end of the day, we're talking to people that have passed, people that lived long, real, happy lives. And it was just totally different. It was, instead of being freaky, it was beautiful. And it was really real. It was real to those guys to the point that, you know, I could tell that they were affected in a really deep way. And that was special to me.
1: All right. Let's take another call. And how about we go to the wild card line? And Alfred is in Seattle, Washington. You're on Coast to Coast AM. Go ahead.
3: Yes. Really interesting show. I was just laughing to myself. I've been hunted myself since forever, but I'm at a house where when I was about to rent it years ago, I went inside the house by myself. I had been given the keys. And it was in the evening, you know, it was afternoon, the sun shining. I went and I opened the shower curtain that somebody, previous families left just there. And a bottle of, because I heard a noise, and a bottle of shampoo was just, you know, shaking back and forth. And then from there on, you know, we have experienced doors opening in the middle of the night. Let's say sometimes I'm up and it's like 2 a.m., I'm sitting at the table, all dark, everything. And it's like somebody just walks in. You can hear the doorknob opening, the door shutting, and then thumpings on the wall in the garage. And most of the activities in the garage. And it's just, I brought a priest in, and he blessed the house, the garage, and everything. And it didn't stop. And it's like, he's just like, move. You gotta, I don't have the money to move somewhere else. So It's been happening for years, and it happened to previous families that decided to move out of the house because of the activity. I've had even instances where I walk into the garage and there's a bat just flying at high speed, circling me. And so, you know, I'm a Catholic Christian, so I just like, raise my hand and say a quick prayer, and it just goes away. It's happened a couple of times. And then way back, there was somebody inside the garage. Nobody had the keys to the door that goes into the kitchen. And a lady started screaming because somebody, a person, was trying to get out from the garage into the house. So, yeah, that kind of thing. But thank you.
1: Okay.
2: Wow.
1: Thank you. Bats, by the way, that's an interesting one. I don't hear about bats too often associated with paranormal. Do you hear about certain animals or things like that associated with certain hauntings?
2: Cats and dogs, mainly. Bats, that's definitely a new one for me. But, you know, just hearing that story, thank you for sharing. It definitely sounds like, obviously, the garage is a focus point of this energy and this haunting. And, you know, it's not a one-size-fits-all situation when it comes to the paranormal. Like I said, I had my house cleansed multiple times by these psychics. The main cleansing happened at the very kind of beginning of the haunting, but it really made this thing even more angry. And I've heard from so many people over the years that they've had priests come in to bless the home, or they've even had structural exorcisms performed on homes, and it's done next to nothing. And for me, that's when it's really interesting, because if the traditional method to cleanse a place of that energy doesn't work, that either means that this energy or entity specifically is stronger, or it's not trying to frighten and attack. It wants you to, I don't know, maybe find something or discover something, or maybe there's something buried on the property that has some sort of relevance to a story that was never told. I mean, it sounds cheesy, but when you consider the world of the paranormal, nothing is really out of bounds. Like, anything is possible. Yeah. So,
1: all right.
2: Yeah. Crazy.
1: Let's go east of the Rockies, and Marie is in Georgia. You're on Coast to Coast AM with Colin Broen. Go ahead.
4: Hello. How are you guys doing? So I was calling because I've had different experiences, but this one, I worked for a military base for about 14 years. And at that base, I don't really know what it was, but something would come into there and push things off of my boss's desk. And we had a gym and a locker room and everything in there. And they would go, like one night I was by myself, and all the lockers in the locker room started slamming at one time. And I called my sister and I said, I want you to hear this because I'm not crazy. Tell me what you hear. And the treadmills would run by themselves when you're closing up at night. But whatever it was, it seemed to be almost mischievous or playful. And so I wondered about the difference in just regular spirits and poltergeist, and if you had experience with that.
1: Okay.
2: I've had a lot of experience with poltergeist activity. And that can be the most frightening type of activity because it's often random and it's usually very strong and, you know, potentially violent, like things moving or very loud noises, seeing things. But once again, if you're not reading a negative sort of evil vibe from this entity or whatever it is, you know, the honest to God, my best advice would be to just acknowledge it and ask what it wants. If it can show you what it wants, if it can tell you what it wants. I know it's frightening to a lot of people, but these things usually, they want something unless they're trapped, like the stone tape theory. It's events replaying themselves over and over again. But usually when it comes to poltergeist activity, that's an entity with a level of intelligence that is trying to say something. Now, what they're trying to say, that's the question that all of us would like answered. But, you know, just treat it with respect and hopefully you can get that back.
1: All right. Well, I got an email question from Craig in Nebraska. This is kind of interesting. He started by saying that he grew up in a small town in Kansas and their friends had a Ouija board and the spirit that took it over went as H.J., and they said they had to quit because it was just getting too much for him. But he said on a side note, and this is where the question comes in, he said that they saw increased activity in their home after his older brother started hiding adult magazines in the attic so the parents wouldn't find it. He says, I don't think the spirits approved. So that's kind of an interesting thought. If can the spirits disapprove of things you're doing inside the home, which would increase activity to try to grieve the people in there?
2: 100%. And that's, you know, that's one of the most classic ghost stories or reputed causes of paranormal activity, is spirits being angry at the fact that a home is being renovated or changed. And, you know, at the end of the day, too, I feel like people's energies themselves feed into hauntings. So if there's something like that, like a lie being sustained in a home like that, something, the truth being hidden, that creates an energy of its own within the people that are living there. And these things, some of these things that they love when that energy is present, you know, secrets or anger, that can almost power, especially if it's a spirit that's seeking negativity.
1: All right. I think we have time for another call. Let's go wildcard line. And David is in Louisville, Kentucky. David, you're on Coast to Coast AM with Colin Broen. Go ahead.
5: Hello, guys. First time caller. I'm a retired correctional officer. Spent 22 years working in a prison. We spent most of that time on third shift listening to Coast to Coast.
1: Great.
5: But the comment I got to make, we stayed at a cabin in the UP of Michigan. It was right on Lake Huron. And it had a weird totem pole in the back, right outside the back door of the cabin. And my wife had said that the cabin was haunted before we ever went up there, that her relatives would never go there again because they kept seeing spirits and different ghosts walking around the house. So we're sleeping. It's like 3 o'clock in the morning. And all of a sudden, right above our heads, something or somebody keeps banging on the cabin right above our heads. And then we look out the window, and that totem pole was glowing. And we could see walking through the woods just a bunch of different, like, it looked like spirits, or I don't know what it was, but we were so spooked that my wife wouldn't get out of bed, and I just kept looking out the window. So, that's it, I guess.
1: Okay.
2: Wow.
1: Cabins and vacation spots, things like that. That probably happens a lot, too. You're in an unfamiliar place. Do you ever, I'm sure during your investigations, do you get a feel before you walk into a home? Do you get some sort of premonition sometimes?
2: Yeah, you can usually tell if a place has an energy the moment you can step through the door. I stayed at an Airbnb in Massachusetts one time that it was crazy. It was once again out of a horror film. They had a door in the Airbnb, and we opened this door, and it led down to a basement. And right next to it, there was a gigantic bottle of holy water. You know, I'm an investigator, and I thought to myself, I have to go see what's in this basement. And it was like something out of The Conjuring. It was just a big open floor basement with things with like bed sheets draped over them. It looked like ghosts when your flashlight panned around the room, standing in every corner. And when you're in an unfamiliar space, you're going to have a heightened sense of awareness regardless. But I mean, you always got to check the listing, especially when you stay at like an Airbnb. Make sure you don't. You can get the vibes of a place sometimes through photos. Like, seriously, sure. I swear. But be sure to look at where you're staying before you check in.
1: Right. For the sake of time, I think we have to go. I got an email from a Justin who said he was 6 or 7 years old at the time. Him and his brother shared a room. The TV and VCR unplugged, woke him up at 3 in the morning to the tape rewinding. That's always weird stuff.
2: Wow.
1: All right. Thank you for all the emails. And we had so many other calls we didn't get a chance to get to. Colin, by the way, if people wanted to look you up online and some of the things you're doing, where can they go?
2: You can check out the Paranormal Files on YouTube for the ghost hunting, but I also host the show The Conspiracy Files on all streaming platforms, and my wife and I co-host our true crime podcast, Murder in America.
1: I think there's a lot of people listening tonight that would really enjoy these, so go check out Colin Broen online. If you do a quick search on YouTube, The Paranormal Files would be a good place to start. Colin, I had so much fun. Thank you so much for your time
2: tonight.
1: Thank you
2: so much, man.
1: I went on Amazon and I ordered an EMF detector, so it's on its way. 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
3: Condemnation. I'm Roxanne Evans, Fox News. A deadly missile attack on Saudi Arabia's main international airport has killed 12, including an American, and wounded more than 300 others. Fox's Stephanie Bennett.
4: King Khalid International Airport and the surrounding area has been targeted multiple times since fighting escalated between the Iran-backed Houthi rebels and the Saudi-backed Yemeni government forces. The Houthis claimed responsibility for earlier attacks that killed and wounded several other people. British, Spanish, and U.S. embassies in Riyadh are advising its citizens to avoid the airport and surrounding areas. But the fact that the Houthis have been able to disrupt such a significant airport will have a large impact. Now, the Houthi rebels have made gains along the Red Sea, giving them better surveillance of shipping in a corridor that's a crucial alternative to the Strait of Hormuz, where Iran has been attacking ships. The Saudis have sought support from the U.S. and other allies, along with its airports, military facilities, and oil infrastructure have also came under attack.
3: President Trump has struck a deal for Russian diesel. Edward Lawrence of Fox Business.
5: 300,000 tons of diesel have now been agreed to be released by Russia, and Russia actually removed the sanctions or the block that they had on giving that to the globe. Another 500,000 tons of oil will go out on November 1st, so you'll have an immediate impact on global prices and then a continued impact after November. From the president's perspective, he's been trying to get diesel prices down so the price doesn't affect inflation. Vladimir Zelensky, the president of Ukraine, he does not like this deal, condemned it immediately, saying it would just prolong the war, giving Russia more money.
3: President Trump told reporters that Ukraine should get a new president because Zelensky doesn't make deals. And what was Hurricane Isaias is now moving north and bringing heavy rains after slamming into Florida's panhandle last night. 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
2: 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Just click listen, then swipe right and hear the latest news updates on your time. 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Download it now.
3: Ahead of the midterms, President Trump is stumping for GOP candidates across several states to help keep Republicans in the majority. And while at a rally in Clarksville, Tennessee, he addressed immigration, comparing the number of migrants who entered the country illegally with those that entered under the Biden administration.
9: When I inherited that border, that was the worst border maybe anywhere, anytime in the entire world. 25 million people came in through our southern border. Now, in 17 months, zero people came in to our country illegally.
3: The Cato Institute estimates that there were actually 8,900 migrants who got into the U.S. illegally in 2025. One Philadelphia police officer is dead. A second is recovering after a Saturday morning shooting in West Philadelphia. The district attorney shared details on the suspect and outlined what is next.
10: There will be a bail hearing. Just so we're clear, this defendant is going to be held without bail based upon the charges and based upon all of the circumstances. The name of that defendant is Eric Lewis.
3: Prosecutors charged Lewis in connection with the death of the officer, the injury of the second officer, and for shooting at nine other officers. Prediction market Kalshi opened an investigation into suspicious bets related to President Trump's selection of his next press secretary. The Wall Street Journal reports the company said that it was looking into at least three trades placed on the platform shortly before news outlets began announcing the appointment of Katie Zachariah. One $19 bet on her appointment was placed Thursday evening. It's expected to pay out roughly $1,900. Two others, $174 and $180, expected to pay out nearly $3,700 and $4,000, respectively. I'm Roxanne Evans, and this is Fox News.
11: On the warmer side today with a breezy southeast wind, partly cloudy skies with highs in the mid to upper 70s, comfortable overnight with low temperatures around 60 degrees. We'll have mostly cloudy skies, maybe a sprinkle tomorrow with a high temperature in the lower 70s. It looks to stay in the 70s on Monday, becoming wet and cooler through the course of next week. High temperatures are likely to slide down into the 50s with greater possibilities for showers and storms. Tracking southwest Michigan's weather, I'm Storm Team 8 meteorologist Scott Larson.
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0: From coast to coast and worldwide on the internet, this is Coast to Coast AM with Ryan Recker. 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
1: Looking at some of the emails coming in, and one person, Pamela, emailed from Nebraska and said, "This is the scariest show ever. Lying in bed, listening to the show. How am I supposed to sleep now? Turning on the lights." I hear you. A lot of great emails coming in here tonight, and I wish we had enough time to get through all of them and all the calls, but I do appreciate them, and I do try to reply to as many as I can, too. Ryan Recker at coasttocoastam.com is how you do that. A couple of things that I was looking at online, and you can find this story on our website, and it talks about where the most UFO sightings are reported in the country, and I looked it up. Here's the number one: Delaware, then New York, Oregon, Washington, Florida, Arizona, Texas, New Mexico, and Alaska. Now, this is per capita, meaning this is how many people live in the state. So you have a 1 in 825 chance of seeing one in Delaware. This is based on reportings. So they say 1 in every 825 people have seen a UFO, at least reported seeing one. The states with the least amount of sightings: Louisiana, Mississippi, Alabama, New Jersey, Virginia, Maryland, Illinois, North Carolina. That surprises me to see New Jersey in there. Another thing, I noticed that a lot of people, our friends in Canada right now, may be seeing the Northern Lights. I guess it's a strong night for activity there. If you are in Canada and you're witnessing the aurora, I would like to hear from you. Send me a photo. That'd be neat. Ryan Recker at coasttocoastam.com. I've only experienced it a few times in Michigan. In order to see them, you see all these great photos of the Northern Lights, and they look so cool. And finally, it was going to be strong enough to be witnessed where I live, and I went outside, and you don't really see anything, just maybe a small little tint. And as it turns out, all the beautiful photos, there's a trick you have to use on your phone. You have to do the long exposure and let it sit there for a little bit to catch the colors. So you couldn't really see it with the naked eye the way the photographs show it. I haven't experienced it that way, but some people have. And a lot of people in Canada say, oh, yeah, this happens all the time. If you are seeing the Northern Lights now, I would like to know about it. Email me, Ryan Recker at coasttocoastam.com. Joining us after the break, our guest for the next couple of hours is a dream work expert, a psychologist, an author, Dr. Bonnie Buchner. And we had Bonnie on about a year ago. I think it was late last year, November. So I'm looking forward to having Bonnie back on, because we had a show just a few weeks ago when I was in, and someone called in and said, have you heard about this phenomenon called Mall World, where people are having this shared dream? Well, it turns out Dr. Buchner wrote about it for Psychology Today, so we'll start the show there after the break on Coast to Coast AM. Don't go anywhere.
2: All right, let's start here, because this one sounds almost unbelievable. Carnivora is actually a pure extract made from the Venus flytrap plant. Yes, that Venus flytrap. I'm joined by the president of Carnivora, Deborah Lau. So how does a plant like that end up in a supplement?
3: Good question. It goes back to research in Europe in the 1970s. Dr. Keller discovered that compounds in the Venus flytrap could interact with abnormal cells and support immune function.
4: So this isn't folklore. This is studied?
3: That's correct. It's a pure extract, no fillers, no dilution, designed to help modulate the immune system.
4: And people have used this for decades.
3: Yes. 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
4: That's incredible.
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4: If someone's hearing this and thinking, I need to look into that,
3: please visit our website, carnivora.com. 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
4: A carnivorous plant helping the human body, only on Coast to Coast.
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1: And welcome back to Coast AM. Saw this article on Psychology Today. It's called Mall World, Are People Dreaming of the Same Place? Which is a great question, because just a couple of weeks ago when I was hosting, someone called in and emailed too. Later emailed me back with some follow-up links to talk about this mall world. It's this phenomenon that so many people are claiming online that they are experiencing this same mall in their dreams. Joining us now is a dream work expert, a psychologist, Dr. Bonnie Buckner. Thank you so much for coming on to Coast again. It's glad to have you back.
7: Hey, Ryan. Thanks so much for having me back.
1: Great work writing for Psychology Today. I like this piece you put in. And when I was doing some research on this after someone called in and brought it to my attention, this was the first article that came up. You're writing on it. So is it possible that the same dream is being shared among multiple people across the country, the exact same thought that they are in this mall in their dreams?
7: Okay, let's back up just a second. So Mall World started when someone in 2021 posted on a subreddit, "Hey, is anybody dreaming about this?" And they had a photo and they talked about it, and it's a mall where it's eerily empty and they're by themselves and it's just like this endless row of stores. Maybe there's like an escalator that goes nowhere, these weird passages that kind of, you know, lead off. And suddenly all these people started, you know, emailing it or posting in on the subreddit saying, "Oh my gosh, I've been dreaming about this same place forever." And some little details started to come out. Some person said, "Mine has an amusement park in it." Another person said, "Mine's not empty. I've got like tons of people in it." And then on TikTok, someone named Jessica Tilton drew a map and said, "I've been dreaming of the exact same place for years. And I just started to draw a map of it because each time I go into the dream, I can kind of like explore a different room in it." That went viral. People started drawing their mall dreams. So we have a sort of, you know, if we're going to be like super sleuths on this, we've got a situation where at first it seems like everybody is going into some kind of shared space, like a collective consciousness, you know, like we're all going to meet in this mall in our sleep and explore it together. But really, when you start to dig into what people are writing about it, it's more of mall as a place that collectively in our culture, we know really well. We know it really well, just like we know a high school, just like we know a hospital. These are common locations that show up in dreams because they're common locations that we live in and go to in our regular daily life. And then even more interesting to me is the sort of experience. For many people, it feels kind of creepy, like they want to get out of Mall World. It's not necessarily a place that they want to explore so much as there's this sense of deja vu and confusion. Like I said, there's no exits. So that's interesting to me, what we're sort of collectively feeling about malls and what it says about us as a society.
1: Wow. Okay. So let's digest this for a moment. So you're saying this could just be a giant coincidence because the reference point is something that a lot of people know. It's a common public area. You don't think there's any sort of, let's say, connection to these dreams. So when they're under in dreamland, that none of these things are actually happening collectively.
7: Well, I definitely think this is built into a collective thing. I mean, everything has gone viral at this point, right? And so there's also that sense. Like now I'm thinking about malls, thinking about mall dreams. I mean, I've had mall dreams. Have you ever had mall dreams, Ryan?
1: You know, maybe, but what's more impressive is that people could wake up and draw maps of the mall. I can't recall my dreams to that amount of detail after the fact. That's, to me, one of the most impressive things of all of this.
7: It's pretty fascinating, for sure, to have that kind of dream recall. I could definitely draw my mall dreams. And mall dreams take on a different tenor, a different moments, you know. Let's just think about waking time for a moment. I was thinking about, I knew we were going to talk about this today, and I was thinking about all the different places I've been in my life in waking time where I've been to a mall. I've been in malls in a lot of different countries. Shockingly, I've been to a lot of malls, and I don't think of myself as a mall person, but that's how ubiquitous malls are. And when I think back about those different malls, whether it's been in Poland or it's been in Uganda or it's been in many of the different states in the U.S., they all kind of look the same. You know, it's they all kind of have the same layout. There's a food court. There's some escalators. There's a lot of stores. They don't vary that much. Even the stores are often the same. There's a Uniqlo in Paris. There's one in Honolulu. There's a sameness to it that all of us around the world are experiencing. So that's already a shared point. And then if we start kind of talking about mall world, then there's a thing called dream incubation, which means I begin to set an intention for what I want to dream about. Are we connecting in mall world? I'm sure it's possible at certain moments, but it's really, this is more of like an understanding of what location actually means in dreams.
1: Yeah. You know, something else that came to mind where this is an interesting phenomenon where people have had certain spurs of ideas and they've invented something. And there's all these people that have this same sort of awakening at the same time. Whoa, how did that happen where so many independent people had the same thought and the same idea and they tried to present the same invention or the same movie or the same script, but all these people are isolated from each other and they say it just came to me all of a sudden. That came to mind too with Mall World. I thought, is it possible that the inspiration started popping up in all these different people's minds without knowing it's happening and there's something else going on there that we can't explain?
7: Yeah, like the 100th monkey thing. You know, that's super interesting. And actually, REM sleep was discovered independently at the same time in both France and the U.S. And it was called two different things. One, the U.S. called it REM sleep, and in France, they were calling it paradoxical sleep. And that sort of thing, you know, we do have, there's a whole sense of things, a world of things, I call it the dream field, that is outside of our physical awareness. You know, I'm in a very specific room with walls, a door, a window, but outside of that, we pick up on a whole lot of other things, including thoughts and emotions of others and feelings. I'm sure you've had it occur. Most of your listeners, I'm sure, have had it occur that you've thought about somebody very strongly and suddenly they called you, right?
1: Yeah.
7: So in that sense, we are all connected. And so there's kind of two things going on. There's that sort of connected as a collective, let's say in the dream field, and also this sort of shared experience of malls. You know, another thing that pops up all the time in dreams with all my clients is airports, being constantly in airports, trying to find the gate, can't find the gate, where's my ticket, this sort of thing, which have a lot of the same feelings as mall dreams.
1: That's interesting. You know, and I wonder too, given that mall culture is something that's a dying thing. You don't really see people hanging out at the mall like you used to back in like the 90s, for example. So I would have the reference point of going with my friends and my parents dropping me off and there being a lot of people inside of a crowded, busy mall. And other people may only have that reference point through television and movies where they watch a, you know, something that was recorded in the past and haven't experienced it in themselves. I'd be curious how many people have these sort of dreams with no reference point whatsoever. And what they were describing was the mall, even though they'd never seen one before.
7: Yeah, that's really interesting. Although I did do a little research into that because I also thought, well, maybe mall going sort of ended with my generation. And actually, Gen Z go to malls. And, you know, we kind of think about the sort of Valley Girl, mall schlepping, sort of hanging out, of being a certain era, right? But malls are the place you go to. It's sort of a third space. This is one of the things I was writing about in Psychology Today. It's not home and it's not school. It is a third space that's a meeting space that is still something used by Gen Z today, not just online. They also like to gather in person.
1: Oh, interesting. Something else I thought, and I don't think this is the case, but with the success over the summer of Backrooms, I know there's a lot of Hollywood execs that want to find the next big story on Reddit to make a movie because they want to replicate that sort of success. But this came out in 2021, so well before any of these other projects started popping up. So, you know, it's been around for a while. I think that may draw some concrete evidence that it wasn't just made up, perhaps, that it wasn't just, you know, created for the fact that some executive finds it accidentally to make a movie. So I, you know, I always like this idea of shared dreaming. And I think when we spoke last in November of last year, that was something you said you've been able to do. You actually train people. And part of it is that you've actually experienced some shared dreams before.
7: Yeah, you know, one of the things you can do, I talked a minute ago about dream incubation, which is really setting the intention to have a certain dream. A lot of people use it to ask a question. I'd like to, you know, have a dream that tells me more about this decision that I need to make, for example. So the tricky thing about doing that is we have to kind of clear out a lot of other things that might get in the way. We have to clear out doubt. We have to clear out some of these other things. But once we do that kind of work, we can receive some information about ourselves, whether whatever we're incubating, that is likely going to be something unexpected. You know, if we could make that decision, if we're, you know, talking about that, if we could make it on our own, we would have already made it. So obviously we need some sort of extra information from our inside. So dream incubation is used a lot to help understand things that we need a little more information about. But you can also use it to sort of train your consciousness in a way. So you can have a dream incubation to dream about a purple elephant, just to sort of train yourself to kind of wake up and become more lucid in your dreams. And again, you know, I don't advocate going crazy with this kind of thing at all. It's really good to just be open to whatever our dreams want to bring us. But in certain classes with people, we've had the decision to incubate a dream where we meet in a pre-decided place, so in a park that we all seem to know or something like this, and then in the dream to make sure that we say something to each other that we know, but then when everybody wakes up, we write it down. So it's a form of verification. So in those dreams, these things have been verified. We've met as a group, and then when we meet in person again, each person says, well, this was said in our conversation when we met in the dream, and that gets verified. I find, you know, this is, I know a lot of people think, wow, there's no way. I find, first of all, I've had this happen over and over again, and that's why we're very specific to do different forms of verification, because it really grounds it. And I find this is a really reaffirming thing that as humans, we are much more connected than we think we are. And I find that also life affirming and very positive for us.
1: Wow. That's interesting to me. Do you find, as we try to explain some things that could be unexplainable, and people talk about, you know, ghosts or spirits, and you talk about different dimensions, is it possible, do you think, that as we try to understand dreaming, that there could be something paranormal to it? There could be something unexplainable when it comes to what we enter into when we dream?
7: I think there's a lot about dreaming, Ryan, that's unexplainable. And I think that's one of the greatest values about dreams. You know, we try so hard to understand and lock down everything in our world and explain it away and put a bunch of science on it. But I think there's something really important about mystery and being surprised, because that's the real secret ingredient of discovery. If there wasn't a, you know, corner of the map still left to discover, society wouldn't advance. And I think it's really important for us to leave that corner sort of open and enter it with a giant question mark and curiosity before we try and, you know, put it into a bunch of formulas and facts.
1: Well, you are an author, and, you know, it was so cool when I saw the article on Psychology Today, but you're also the founder and CEO of the International Institute for Dreaming and Imagery, Dr. Bonnie Buckner. Let's talk more dreams coming up after the break. You're a dream work expert, a psychologist, and there's a lot more to get to. And I think some people right now may be dreaming with the radio on. Maybe they're listening to us, and maybe they're entering Mull World as we speak. Who knows what's going on there? If you want to email me or some questions for our guest, feel free to RyanRecker@coasttocoastam.com. That's probably the easiest way to do it, but we will take some of your calls in the next hour. So if you have the capability of calling in, that would probably be the best thing for you to do, is just hold off and you can talk to our guest, Dr. Bonnie Buckner, on Coast to Coast AM. Don't go anywhere.

0: I have been a Democrat my entire life, always voted straight Democrat. But I'm voting for Steve Frisbee.
1: That is a lifelong Democrat in Calhoun County talking about a Republican state representative. Here is what changed her mind.
0: He shows up for everyone, fighting for our community, making things affordable, listening to our concerns.
1: Steve Frisbee spent his career as a paramedic in Calhoun County. Nobody chooses to go to the hospital, but the bill can wreck a family's credit anyway. In Lansing, Frisbee wrote the bill to stop that. Politicians were moving tax dollars through their friends in the state budget with nobody's name on it. Frisbee passed the bipartisan ethics plan that ended it. Both of those took votes from Democrats and Republicans.
0: He was always upfront and honest. He has a heart for the people.
1: Steve Frisbee, a life of service.
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1: I'm looking at some of these emails that are coming in, like Maxwell, who said, "The mall I have been dreaming about for years now is quite large, neon lights, strange vintage restaurants, and a secret video arcade off an unmarked skinny hallway, all of 80s games. Also, sometimes there's a department store that has a bookcase filled with old school Advanced Dungeons and Dragons first edition books. Wouldn't that be something to find? Whenever I go to a garage sale or my wife goes to a Goodwill or a Salvation Army, one of those thrift stores, I always tell her, look for Dungeons and Dragons books because, man, people love those. And if they ever get donated, there's going to be a sad person that lost their books in a

0: 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But one of the neat things that are going on is they are looking for people to cast for a paranormal date show. 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
0: And welcome back to Coast AM. I'm Ryan Recker. Joining us here is a dream work expert, a psychologist, Dr. Bonnie Buckner. I wanted to give you an analogy about dreaming, and you can tell me if you think there's anything to this, because earlier today, I was watching a movie with my daughter. It was The Chronicles of Narnia, and I think a lot of people are familiar with that book, very popular book. And part of it is you have these four kids, they discover this wardrobe, and at the back of it, they just keep going and they're in a different world. And I thought, that's kind of like dreaming in a way, where, you know, you enter into this state, and next thing you know, you're in a different world. But the things that you do in that world can affect you, and it affects the people over there on the other side. So, do you think that dreaming in general, the collective nature of it, could there be another side of it where there really is tapping into something collective and we are actively participating in it if we know it or not? Or do you think for the most part we are not actively participating and we're basically watching like a Netflix version of it where we're just almost, it's on a screen and we're just, we're tapping into it, but we're just someone experiencing it, but not actively?
6: That is a great, The Chronicles of Narnia is a great analogy. That's really awesome. Thank you for that. Everything is active, everything. There is no passive Netflix living that's going on in our lives. And the way we are affecting everything is super subtle. I mean, think about this. When right now, you know, there's a lot going on in the world. There's a lot of upheaval, a lot of things in question, there's some elections going on, and we can feel it in the same way that we can kind of feel when, oh, the temperature's dropping, fall is on the way. We tap into

0: True, emotions at large, feelings at large, the sort of current zeitgeist of thought. And so when we're dreaming, we have opportunities to bring in fresh ideas. And if we bring those fresh ideas to our waking time, then we begin to push back into that collective consciousness, that zeitgeist, and change it. I mean, we talked earlier, you brought up that people invent things independently in different places, kind of at the same time. This is a very known thing. And I remember in my 20s, I worked in Hollywood, and I remember getting scripts. There was that period, I don't know if you remember the volcano movies, right? And they all kind of came out at the same time. And this sort of idea of a certain place of interest spurs creative endeavors, inventions. You know, many of our big inventions come from dreams. Everything from the theory of relativity to a lot of scientific insights, like diabetes as insulin as a cure for diabetes. These things came from dreams. So the question is, am I going to take the ideas of my dreams and actually pay attention to them when I wake up? Because a lot of people don't, you know, either they just run down and start making coffee and get going in the morning, or dismiss it. Oh, that'll never happen. That's not something I could do. But for those who, you know, sort of pick up the ideas in their dreams and play with them a little bit, then already just that starts to bring something into possibility, and it begins to change what other people are thinking about.
1: Wow. Have you ever seen the movie Dream Scenario? It's with Nicolas Cage, came out a few years ago.
0: I didn't see that. Is it good?
1: Okay. It's Dream Scenario, and here's the premise of it. It's a kind of a dark movie. So people start collectively having dreams where the character that Nicolas Cage plays shows up in their dreams. He basically just is like a background character in a lot of people's dreams. And someone recognizes him from the dream, like, oh yeah, you're in my dream. So a journalist writes about it, and then all these other people start saying they've also had this collective dream where Nicolas Cage starts showing up. And I don't want to ruin too much of the premise of the movie, so I'm going to be very vague in the way I bring it up. It starts off where he kind of becomes a celebrity, but since he's also associated with negative dreams, it also has its repercussions, even though he's not really the person in their dreams. It's just for whatever reason, his character starts showing up. So it leads into a point where people understand that this collective dreaming can happen. So companies like big tech companies start to try to find ways to manifest it and monetize it. So they start showing up to advertise to you in your dreams after they realize this would happen. Okay, so that's the premise of the movie, just in general. Do you think there's companies out there that are actively studying and trying to find ways to inject themselves into your dreams? Is this sort of science happening, or is that just science fiction?
0: Well, I have not seen Dream Scenario, but I did just write another blog for Psychology Today about a book called The Dream Hotel that has a lot of similarities about an AI company that is inserting itself into people's dreams to determine whether or not that person is a security risk. So it takes place in a dystopic world where everybody is heavily watched as potential security risks. And do I think there are companies out there who are doing that? There are definitely companies out there who are doing a lot, not companies, universities, scientific research. Is it backed by companies? I don't know. Who are trying to influence dreams, not in a nefarious way, but in more of a healing way for helping people who have recurrent traumatic nightmares, for example. Will that ever bleed over into advertising and wanting to put ads in our dreams? I mean, they seem to want to put advertising everywhere else in the world, so maybe, I hope not. I think dreams are our last free frontier. But you know what's interesting? I was thinking about this at the break, Ryan, about this whole idea of, you know, what gets picked up as collective in our dreams. And I've been doing this dream work for 25 years, and I have never as far as I can recall, had someone bring a dream to me that had a UFO or an alien in it. Never.
1: Interesting.
0: I find that super interesting. I had never thought about it until I was listening to some of the things you guys play in the break. And, you know, UFOs are very much part of the collective. You know, everybody's seen ET, I'm pretty sure. And
1: that's interesting.
0: I know,
1: because you talk about, you know, being influenced by the things that you see in your life and how it may play a part in your subconscious and your dreaming. So you think that would show up more often. There are instances, in going back to the paranormal, where people believe that it was a dream, but they later believe that it wasn't a dream. They believe that it was an abduction. And they were kind of like tricked into believing it was only a dream because they couldn't believe they were abducted. Those sort of things, and those sort of stories we hear a lot on the program where they're kind of fooled into it. When you talk about the alien thing, I'm wondering if I've ever had a dream about aliens, and I can't think of it. What about monsters then? So if we're talking about non-humans, do people have dreams about monsters?
0: Oh, yeah. That's right. Super common.
1: Yeah. So there are non-humans that people have dreams about. I wonder why not aliens.
0: Yeah, I don't know. I literally have never thought about that till now. So many cultural things show up in dreams. I have a lot of people bring in dreams about Marvel comics. I have a lot of people. I thought you were going to go somewhere different with the Nicolas Cage thing. I have a lot of people who show up with dreams these days that have Trump or Putin in it, or, you know, the guy in North Korea, like those big leaders that we have a certain reference point to show up a lot in our dreams. But aliens, no.
1: I think I've had celebrities before. I don't know if I've ever had a world leader, maybe. It's fascinating to think because, you know, what influences us here could influence us in other ways that we can't imagine. And going back to something we might have kind of hinted or mentioned before, there's artists like musicians that said their ideas came to them in dreams. There's writers whose novels came to them in dreams. That stuff happens all the time, it seems like.
0: All the time. The Twilight series came from a dream. Apparently Sophie's Choice came from a dream. Paul McCartney wrote a couple of songs that came from dreams. And that's the thing, you know, we're very limited in our thoughts. First of all, we're super busy. And so we're all way more creative than we give ourselves the chance to even explore because we're so busy doing things like going to the grocery store, getting the kids out to school. And we don't really spend a lot of time to reflect. And dreams are sort of nature's gift to us. It's a space out of time where we can be creative and we can explore certain things. And it's a very active cognitive state also, by the way. I want to bring that in as a dream work researcher. It's a place of a very active mental thinking, putting things together, regulating emotions, bringing forward potentials in ourselves that we're not noticing during the day. We just did a study, our institute just did a study with Sophia University on using our method of dreams that I talk about in the book, The Secret Mind. We did a 10-week study with people, and it was super interesting, the results that came out of that, because by the end of the study, the frequency of nightmares went down, a sense of well-being and agency went up, and feelings of distress went significantly down. So people felt better and felt like they had more of an opportunity to shift things in their life when they got to the other end of the study by working with dreams in this way.
1: Wow. I get emails, like one person, Susan, emailed me from Washington and said she doesn't have dreams about malls, but she has dreams about stadiums, large like sporting events, stadiums, things like that. So do you find that some of these settings are interchangeable? It doesn't have to be a mall, but similarly, it could be things like stadiums.
0: I mean, it can be. Location is something really important in dreams, actually. There's something I call the locating aspect of dreams. And, you know, everything that happens in our life happens in a very specific place. It doesn't just happen in an abstract place. It happens in, you know, ninth grade science class when we have a failed experiment, or in the conference room at a very specific work where we have the explosive boss. Things are very specific in our lives. And so when we dream about location, it's really where we're located mentally, emotionally, in our own sort of inner compass point. That location is never a pure location. It always has some kind of anachronistic or other thing put in there. So it might be ninth grade science class, but I have my current work computer in there. So by locating me in a certain sense or feeling of something specific that is going to recall to mind specific things that happened there, and bringing in, and there's this too, you know, with the addition of maybe the work computer from current times, that teaches me something new. It shows me something new about how I'm feeling. There's an old feeling, there's a new scenario, and then I can make a choice about it. So the thing about these mall dreams is they're different. Meaning for some people, it's a super packed space and they're moving through a whole lot of people. For other people, it's eerie and lonely and quiet. And there's this sense of, you know, sort of confusion about it. So every mall dream is actually different. I even went back on Reddit last night to sort of see what kind of new things are coming up. And there's a whole thread developing about all the differences about mall dreams. So it depends on how I feel about malls and the different experiences I've had about malls, which you alluded to earlier. I had a weird thing. I got COVID when COVID first kind of came out. And for the time that I didn't feel well, I stopped dreaming. And then I started to have, it was really weird. And then I started to have these dreams, the exact same dream every single night, which was a mall dream. I'm in this mall and there's floods of people all moving in one direction and I'm going against them. And I knew that was my body showing me that I'm like pushing against, like my inner immune system is kicking in, you know, I'm pushing against the tide of being sick. And then all of a sudden I had a dream where there was a lot of color. It was outside of the mall and it was moving in all kinds of different directions. And I knew, okay, I'm on top of it now. I'm going to get well. And I did.
1: Wow.
0: So dreams also are telling us about our inner self, our body, our physical body, our emotional body, our mental body. So today I might have one kind of mall dream, but I might have another one, you know, in a month.
1: Yeah. But can I tell you two common dreams I get? And maybe you can tell me if that means anything. There's one is very common, which is I'm back in college and I forgot that I signed up for a class and now I'm not going to graduate because I haven't showed up all year for that class. That seems to be a really common one, right?
0: It is common, yeah.
1: Yep. Here's the other one I get. I'll have dreams about relatives of mine who have passed. And in my mind, I'll think if I'm seeing them, it means I've time traveled into the past. So I have an ability to try to change something here, to go back and recognize that I'm getting a second chance at something. Is that a common dream?
0: It is a common dream. And what's not common, though, about Orion is that you have this sense of I can go back and I can make a shift or I can learn something new. I have a different opportunity here. That's a great place
1: different.
0: To be. It's really what I'm trying to teach people to do because we can.
1: Yeah, and I always thought if let's say there was some sort of ability to tap into the consciousness, or let's say you're communicating to different dimensions or whatever it may be, they don't recognize that they're no longer here. So I think, okay, I'm not communicating with them like you would, like with a medium, for example. That's different. I'm just, for whatever reason, zapped into the past, and it's like a time travel situation. And sometimes it's not changing things for me. It's like, I got to warn them about 9/11. It's stuff like that that goes through my mind where we have to, you know, change something that I know is coming up that they don't know is coming up yet. Dr. Bonnie Buckner, do you want to take some calls from listeners after the break?
0: Let's do it. Yeah.
1: Great. You can find her book, The Secret Mind, Unlock the Power of Dreams to Transform Your Life. That would be a good spot. Or you can look her up online, too. She's the CEO of the International Institute for Dreaming and Imagery, Dr. Bonnie Buckner, after the break. Don't go anywhere on Coast to Coast AM.

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3: Another attack in Saudi Arabia. I'm Deborah Valentine, Fox News. The latest attack on the international airport in Saudi Arabia's capital of Riyadh killed 12 people, including an American. Over 300 others were injured. Reporters asked President Trump if the U.S. will get involved.
4: We may. We're going to look at it.
5: How soon?
4: We just found out about the recent attack, so we'll make a decision. We move very quickly.
3: A Saudi-led coalition blamed Iran-backed Houthi rebels in neighboring Yemen. Four deaths are blamed on now post-tropical storm Isaias, now over northern Alabama, heading north-northeast. Nearly 500,000 Floridians and Alabamans remain without power, with Georgia also impacted. Fox's Sarah Allegre reports from Atlanta.
6: A lot of these roads closing down, and then Georgia Department of Transportation coming in, working to restore that. The Georgia Department of Transportation working fast to make that rain subside, or that water subside, working fast to drain it. So definitely some good news to report. And this is just one example of the damage that we're seeing across this state. Those down tree limbs, down power lines, too, moving forward across the region, getting very dangerously close to homes. We've seen it in Troop, DeKalb counties, just some examples. Massive trees, though, getting very close, damaging garages, too. Some others just kind of falling just feet away. And so the families that we've been talking to just tell us, you know, it's a very close call for them.
3: Hundreds of thousands remain without power. Florida's Division of Emergency Management Executive Director is Jack Perdue.
7: We mobilized over 16,000 linemen, and they are hard at work right now getting power restored.
3: Isolated tornadoes are a possibility for the Piedmont Triad in north-central North Carolina. Former Hurricane Rachel is also affecting the southwestern U.S. and a portion of Mexico. Simon is expected to make landfall today along Mexico's western coast as a Category 4 hurricane. 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
3: A veteran Philadelphia police officer is dead, his partner recovering after being ambushed during a 911 call on a report of a man with a gun Saturday. Philadelphia Mayor Sherelle Parker called for tougher laws to combat crime in the wake of the officer's death.
10: We can no longer act as if the laws we have on the books are enough to protect the Commonwealth, our city, the men and women who protect and serve us, and our citizens in particular.
3: T.A. Larry Krasner identifies the suspect in custody as Eric Lewis. He faces multiple charges, including the death of veteran officer 40-year-old Shane Sieber, a married father of two. A failed execution, 10 days in the hospital, and now back in prison. Fox's Carmen Roberts has more on Krista Pike and her uncertain future.
11: Tennessee death row inmate Krista Pike is out of the hospital and at a Nashville prison rehab center. The 50-year-old was hospitalized for 10 days after the state's botched execution on September 30th. Afterwards, the unconscious Pike was placed on a hospital ventilator, and at one point, her attorneys feared she wouldn't survive. Pike was sentenced to death for the brutal 1995 torture and murder of her classmate, Colleen Slimmer. Pike's attorneys are asking the governor to commute her death sentence to life without parole, but the state hasn't ruled out another execution attempt. Carmen Roberts, Fox News.
3: Tennessee Governor Bill Lee suspended executions for the rest of the year following the failed execution of Pike. The state is investigating what went wrong. The Cleveland Guardians beat the Chicago White Sox 2-0 in Game 5 to advance to the ALCS. The Guardians pitching staff struck out a postseason record 21 batters in the game. They'll take on the Tampa Bay Rays in Game 1 on Monday night. I'm Deborah Valentine. This is Fox News.
12: On the warmer side today with a breezy southeast wind, partly cloudy skies with highs in the mid to upper 70s, comfortable overnight with low temperatures around 60 degrees. We'll have mostly cloudy skies, maybe a sprinkle tomorrow with a high temperature in the lower 70s. It looks to stay in the 70s on Monday, becoming wet and cooler through the course of next week. High temperatures are likely to slide down into the 50s with greater possibilities for showers and storms. Tracking southwest Michigan's weather, I'm Storm Team Meteorologist Scott Larson.
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1: And thank you for calling in. We got a bunch of people that already are getting lined up for our guest. Dr. Bonnie Buckner is a dream work expert, a psychologist, an author, and founder and CEO of the International Institute for Dreaming and Imagery. I'm getting a lot of emails, too, about dreams. One person, Dan from Wisconsin, said, I have discovered lucid dreaming in the last few years. It's helped me with my lack of sleep. As a police officer, it could also help with PTSD, which is kind of interesting, too. Ask your guest, how does 3 hours of lucid dreaming make up 8 hours of loss of sleep? That's interesting. When I dream, it feels like 5 minutes, perhaps, of dreaming, of, you know, perhaps narrative or what's going on, only lasts for a short amount of time. I wonder what Dr. Buckner says about that. So we'll take some of your calls. I'll try to read some of your emails. If you want to email me your question, ryanrecker@coasttocoastam.com. I try to get as many phone calls as we can in, but if I get to the point where I realize, okay, we're not going to have time for a call, I try to get through as many emails as I can, especially the really interesting ones like Dan from Wisconsin here. So feel free to call in now, and we'll start getting those lined up for Dr. Bonnie Buckner next on Coast to Coast AM.
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1: 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I'm Ryan Recker. 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This night is going by quick. Joining us here is dream work expert, psychologist, and author and founder and CEO of the International Institute for Dreaming and Imagery, Bonnie Buckner, Dr. Bonnie Buckner. Thank you so much for coming on. Are you ready to take some calls from listeners?
6: Yeah, I would love to. Thank you.
1: I work with someone by the name of Kyle Kimball here in Detroit, and he said, I bet hosting Coast to Coast AM is the closest you'll ever get to time travel, because from the start to the end of the show, you don't know where the time went. And he is absolutely right about that. These nights go by quick. How about we start with the first time caller line? And James is in Florida. James, you're on Coast to Coast AM. Go ahead.
5: Yeah, good morning, Ryan and Bonnie. Great show. Love it. Every time I can always get into a dream show. I have a real quick comment. You ever heard of the movie Dreamscape? And I have total recall. I wish I could get a good night's sleep and not have a dream. My question is, do you think that when you dream, there's strangers in your dreams? Is it possible that we live a reality and then at night we go into like a chat box, the dream chat box, because I'm wondering if those people wonder who I am in the dream. Maybe I'm in their dream too. And it's like, I'm wondering who these people are, but they're wondering who I am. And it's like the mall thing, you know, it's like, I think it's a dream chat box.
1: Okay. What, Dr. Buckner, what do you think?
6: Well, James, that's super interesting. And actually, in the Mall World threads, somebody drew a picture of a sort of generic looking guy and was like, I see this guy all the time. Has anyone else seen him? And the answer is, yeah, that's a generic looking guy. Generic looking guy shows up in a lot of people's dreams. But all of these different peoples who show up in our dreams that we don't know, have never seen in our entire life, they're depicting part of our own energy. You know, we have a lot of different facets to ourselves, and we're feeling a lot of different feelings at the same time. Very simple things. For example, maybe we really want a promotion at work, and so we're like really enthused about it, but at the exact same time, we don't actually really want a whole lot of extra responsibility and pressure. That's a lot of different feelings all wrapped into one. And so often our dreams will just assign each of those feelings to a different character in the dream so that we can kind of see it and interact with it and get a handle on it. Just to pop back in though, to something you said about wanting to get a good night's sleep, because Ryan, you read an email from Dan in Wisconsin about lucid dreaming.
1: Well, and believe it or not, before you answer, yeah, Dan's actually on the wild card line. So we could talk to Dan directly right now if you want to.
6: Let's do it.
1: Let's do that. Wild card line, Dan from Wisconsin. Yes, I read your email, Dan, and I saw you pop up on the call screener here. I'm glad you called in, because I think Dr. Buckner was just about to mention something here. How about this? Dr. Buckner, why don't you give your comments first, and then we'll get to Dan.
6: So just the, how can a really great lucid dream make up for a full night's sleep? And part of what exhausts us when we don't get a good night's sleep, when we're having a lot of dreams, is if those dreams are busy dreams. And one of the things I talk about in my book, The Secret Mind, is that there's seven different kinds of dreams. And the more we interact with our dreams, the more we sort of clean up those dreams, and they become much more simple. And it seems like Dan, we'll get on the line with him in just a second here, has figured out a way of doing that through lucid dreaming.
1: Yeah, Dan, thank you for calling in. We appreciate that. So thank you for that email too, by the way. And it seems like you kind of have a unique experience there with trying to get to lucid dreaming based on some things you experienced in life.
7: Yeah, it's absolutely amazing. I try to tell other police officers about it, and they can't describe it to them. That's why I was kind of calling in to talk to Dr. Bonnie and find out, like, how do I explain it to these other police officers that have issues with lost sleep? Because I can literally get into a manic state and not sleep and make up for it with 3 hours of lucid dreaming. I just don't understand it. How does it work?
6: I'm just curious, Dan, how did you learn how to lucid dream?
7: Believe it or not, off of YouTube.
6: Huh.
1: Okay.
7: Yeah, I've always for 20, well, between the military and between law enforcement, over many years of it, I just have lost so much sleep, and I just needed to find a way to make up for it. And somehow I came across it. I don't remember. I can't honestly say. I just don't know how it works.
6: And okay.
7: That's all what I want to understand.
6: Yeah. So just for everybody listening out there, lucid dreaming is about waking up to being in a dream. And it's a very highly conscious state where we can make changes to what we're dreaming. And it's used more and more these days as a treatment for PTSD and people who have repetitive nightmares, because, you know, sort of a theme in what we've been talking about, the more we interact with our dream, the more we change it. So think of dreams as sort of a screen to our inner self with all of our emotions and all of our feelings. And the more we interact with these different characters and do different things in our dream to what I call address the necessity of something, whether it's dialing back the emotion or unblocking something, the more that shifts our inner state, and it can bring us to a place of peace and clean up some of those busy dreams that maybe keep us up all night.
1: Wow. Okay. Well, that's a technique maybe some people here listening tonight didn't realize was an option, so they can learn. And thank you very much, Dan, for calling in. How about we go west of the Rockies? And Gina is in Washington State. Gina, you're on Coast to Coast AM. Go ahead.
8: Hi. Hello. First of all, love and light and peace and healing and God bless to everyone and everything everywhere. I'm going to tell you about something that that has to do with this small world. There's many people who've been in the GATE program, also called TAG program, which is a gifted and talented program in school, or talented and gifted program for TAG. This was a CIA program that had to do with, you know, testing for psychic abilities among people. It involved things like Xena cards, sound tests that we listened to, this pink liquid that they had us drink that would make us forget. Many people have forgotten this for decades, and then it's coming back to us now. You know, flying dreams, floating downstairs dreams, and mall world also. And the mall world might have to do with watchers or handlers who meet you at the mall to see how your life has progressed. Kind of wondering if any of this sounds familiar to either one of you, and if you were in the GATE program in school or the TAG program in school, and what you think of what I'm telling you.
1: Okay, thanks, Gina.
6: Yeah, I was not in GATE or TAG, and I know that there have been a couple of people who have talked about, you know, different sorts of things about, is this what mall world is? And it's mostly been dismissed in the Reddit threads. I mean, I don't see mall world as being a part of that. Me personally, it's not how I understand mall world laying out and dreams, but
1: well, you know, Dr. Buckner, my producer Adam here just told me, he said he was in the program and there's no connection. So probably, yeah. Maybe I guess your mileage may vary, but probably not. All right, let's go back to the phone lines here. And how about we go to Billy on the wild card line in Glendale, California. Billy, you're on Coast to Coast AM. Go ahead.
9: Brother, good to talk to you. Hey, Bonnie, good to talk to you again. I actually talked to you the last time you were on with George a few months ago. You know, a comment and then a question. Bonnie, the last time I talked to you, I actually talked to you about a series of time travel dreams that are actually similar to the time travel dreams Brian was just talking about earlier in the show. And so this question actually piggybacks off of that. All right, so Bonnie, I'm pretty sure that in a better alternate timeline, there's a different version of me who has biological adult kids, as to where in this timeline, I don't have any kids. I'm wondering, is it possible that in dreams, we can actually communicate with people who were born in alternate timelines, but who were not born in this timeline?
1: Hmm.
6: Well, So just to sort of take both of these things that you've brought up, Ryan's time travel dreams and put it into how I understand dreams, everything is anchored in where I am right now. Meaning, even though it may feel like I'm going back in the past and I do enter a sort of different way of dialoguing with other parts of me or with people who've passed, it's still very anchored in right now. So I don't see it as so much time traveling as much as it is shifting my experience of things that have happened in different times. And as I was speaking about with Dan and some of the other people who've called in, every aspect of the dream is an aspect of the dreamer. It's an aspect of me in some way, something that I need to hear something from or communicate with. So I would say that it's a part of me that I am not exercising in my waking time, and I can learn something from that experience. If you don't have children in waking time, something can be learned there in the dream time.
1: Okay. Let's take another call. And east of the Rockies, Jared is in Texas. You're on Coast to Coast AM. Go ahead.
10: Hey, Ryan. Hey, Bonnie. I was actually the one that called in and suggested this topic. So one of the things...
1: Great.
10: Yeah. So I've been dreaming of Mall World and also what people call the back rooms for almost 30 years at this point. And the one thing that I've learned there is that it's essentially a sounding board in a place that's malleable to confront one's fears, whatever it might be, whether it's running from zombies or monsters or some sort of interpersonal thing. I've actually conquered fears there and had real world results. One of the stories that I heard was two guys that got into a fight in the mall, and they actually met each other in real life. And I don't know if this is true or not, but it's very interesting nonetheless. But one of the guys actually changed his attitude because of how real this dream was and how confrontational it was. And the other thing is, you said you've never heard of anyone having UFOs in their dreams. I've actually had two UFO dreams, both of which took place in the what I call Mall World. So,
1: Interesting.
6: Thanks so much for calling in, Jared. I'm writing you down. You're my first UFO dreamer, and that's fantastic. But actually, I really want to comment on something you're saying, because that's exactly my approach to dreaming, is that whether it's Mall World or I mentioned earlier, airports show up a lot in dreams. So do like houses I grew up in or my old job. All of these different locations in dreams are a place for us to work through fears, questions, blocks in ourselves. And when we do, we talked earlier, Ryan and I, about can we change quote unquote reality. Your story is a perfect example. This person in waking time changed their relationship with this other person because of the experience in the dream. And that's an excellent example of what dreams can do for us as a very positive thing.
1: A couple of emails, just for the sake of time, I want to get these on. One person said about dreams, it's an interesting theory. This is Mike from Memphis, Tennessee. Does our brain create those dreams as we are awake and then hold them to release them later? I've never heard of that as a concept. What do you think?
6: Actually, we're dreaming all the time. So if we're talking about the brain, dreams are mostly coming from the default network, which is a highly active part of our neural processing. And it's active when we're like just gazing out the window and daydreaming. And then, of course, it's active when we sleep. The big difference between waking time and sleeping is that when we're asleep, the executive network, the part that sort of criticizes and reality checks, kind of goes offline. And so we're free to explore things without always stopping ourselves every time we start to have an idea about something. And so it's not so much storing it up so much as just when that part of our mental processing, the executive network, goes offline, we're more available to see what is also going on in ourselves on basically our emotional level, our processing of memory and experience. You know, it's always there. It's kind of like right now, it's where I am located. It's sunny, but I know the moon is in the sky, but I can't see it because the sun is so bright, right? So our dreaming is kind of always there, but we don't see it until we stop thinking with our executive network so strongly.
1: Okay. Real quick, this is Vicky emailing in from Boise, Idaho. And she, I'm not going to read the whole email, but I'll kind of give you the idea of it. Her husband passed away about a week ago, and she was a caregiver for her husband. Now she's dreaming about her husband, and it feels like her husband may be giving her some guidance on some of the medical issues that she may be having. So when you hear things like that, where they feel like they are talking to someone that's giving them guidance, especially someone who just passed away, what do you normally say to those people that feel like they want to act on that advice that they may be getting?
6: Well, first of all, Vicky, I'm very sorry to hear this, and my heart goes out to you. And the second thing is, I always do a, first of all, if it's coming to you and it feels as if it's truly coming to you, it is. And I always do a reality check, meaning in my waking time, then I'll Google those things or look them up, get medical advice. Sometimes it can be good advice, but it's always good to check everything out first.
1: Right. Dr. Bonnie Buckner is our guest. We have one more segment with her. If you'd like to call in and ask a question or comment, feel free to do that. We'll start lining those up. Her book is The Secret Mind. You can do a quick search for that. And Dr. Bonnie Buckner next on Coast to Coast AM.

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1: You know, I'll say it again, this show is the closest you can get to time travel because it goes by so fast, you don't realize where the time goes. As we're in the final half hour here with our guest, if you have a question about dreams or a comment or things you've experienced, dream work expert, psychologist, author, and founder and CEO of the International Institute for Dreaming and Imagery, Dr. Bonnie Buckner, will take some more of your calls coming up after the break. 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It's a great place for you to find segments from the show. 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And from there, sometimes you don't know how to introduce someone into topics like this. Is probably the best way to do it. Hey, did you hear this on Coast to Coast AM? What do you think? 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Dr. Bonnie Buckner will take some more calls with her next on Coast to Coast AM.
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4: 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I have some really good email questions lined up for our guest, Dr. Bonnie Buckner. Are you ready to take some more calls?
5: Yeah, let's do it.
4: All right, let's go east of the Rockies. And Chuck is in Florida. Chuck, you're on Coast to Coast AM. Go ahead.
6: Good morning, everybody. How's everybody?
4: Great. Go ahead.
6: All right. Well, listen, so I don't ever remember my dreams. I very rarely ever dream. But I had like three or four lucid dreams at different times, and they seem to be all connected. And I'm not sure whether it's I'm seeing something from my past or if I'm seeing something from my future. But I don't feel like what I'm doing here on this planet is just about finished, and that I've seen my next mission after I leave this space.
4: And, well, when you say they're connected, can you explain that real quick, Chuck? Because when you say they're connected, you mean interconnected?
6: Yeah, it's like it goes back to the same place. So the first dream. It starts out with me doing some weed eating around an old building, and the weed eater was junk, and it didn't work right, and I looked out, and so I set it to the side, and I looked out in the distance, and I could see sort of like an obliterated landscape where there had been war or something like that that had blown buildings half over and this, that, and the other thing. And so I looked up and I saw some guy and I followed him into the building. And so I stood there in this foyer and there's a staircase that goes up to the second story where there was a balcony. And I was standing there and everybody's looking at me like I'm strange. And in walks this really tall dude dressed to the nines. And everybody asked him about me, and I remember him, distinctly remember him saying, this guy's okay. And I walked up the stairs, and I walked past people, and I looked down this hallway, and there's this big, well-lit ballroom down at the end of the hallway, and I looked squarely into the eyes of another person who was also dressed in a nines, almost in 1930s gangster garb, and it was like I saw good and evil in this dream, and I just feel like I either have a calling when I finally leave this body that I'm going to be going on a mission to kind of undo the damage that was done from some devastating thing that happened on a completely different planet. You know, it's like, okay. Really hard for me to wrap my head around, but so there was that first dream, and then I had a dream where I looked across this body of water and all the buildings were sort of leaning like the Tower of Pisa. And then another dream where I'm walking about and I'm actually sort of a crew leader.

0: helping to repair buildings, and I've actually met the woman of my life in this dream. I mean, I can actually smell her and feel her, you know what I mean?
1: Let me make sure that Dr. Buckner has a chance to respond here. So, you know, he said a couple of interesting things there. One thing that stood out to me is when the dreams are interconnected, meaning maybe the context of a dream you're in only makes sense based on another dream you've already had. So you start to like recognize, okay, this is something I've experienced before. That was kind of an interesting one. And he says it is a way that's pointing towards his future. So some of the things he was mentioning there, Dr. Buckner, what do you think?
2: First of all, thanks, Chuck, for giving us that detail. Everything that I do in dream work is that the mission is right now. So this work that I teach, it's a 13th century lineage of dreaming, and it's very much focused on right here, right now, that landscape, that both things are present in my dream, this landscape where something bad had happened, and also this second story. I hear that as a pun, this other me that's dressed to the nines and says, I'm okay. That guy's okay. And so this is a perfect example of, we were talking about Dan's lucid dreams and how that sort of shifted his emotions, and Jared's example of the guys that had the argument in the dream and then in waking time resolved something. I hear this pattern across these dreams, not so much as interconnected, but just a pattern of something in my inner landscape, if I'm the secondary dreamer of this dream, that I'm okay. And okay, there may have been something that happened in my past, but the resounding thing is that I'm okay. And this aspect of me dressed to the nines is a me that I can get to know a lot more in my second story.
1: Yeah, interesting. All right, let's go west of the Rockies, and Tamara is in Washington State. Tamara, you're on Coast to Coast AM with Dr. Bonnie Buckner. Go ahead.
3: Hi, Brian. Thank you for letting me take my call. My question is about the time passing in your dreams, and I was wondering if the dreams, also, I was wondering about the artificial, can dreams be artificially created through like cell phones and technology and things like that? Are those things that we should be concerned about? And then when you're having a dream, the time that's passing, it just sometimes, like the last, I heard another caller talk about how long his dream was, and can these dreams actually feel like weeks and time passing really slow?
1: Okay, interesting.
2: Tamara, thanks. Absolutely. You know, Ryan, I think we have a time theme today, because you keep talking about time traveling and how quickly time is passing in the show. And just speaks to something that, you know, we know time is relative. When we're having a great time, it passes quickly. But when we're maybe waiting in line at the DMV, it can pass super slowly. So time is relative. It's a feeling. And so time in dreams, we can experience dreams where we have backstory. This happens to me all the time. I have a dream where I'm like, this already happened, and now this next thing is happening, but someone may have walked in and I know that that person was already doing something else. So we have all kinds of different ways that we arrange time in our dreams. And the other thing, just to say to the question you had, should we be worried about cell phones and things changing our dreams? No. And yet, for all the people who are dreaming about mall dreams, you know, what we pay attention to in our cell phones is going to affect our dreams. If we start getting super into mall dreams, it's possible we'll have a mall dream because we're thinking about it.
1: Yeah, my dreams, the ones I remember, are always very quick. So there might only be, if I were to think of a real time, if I'm in the middle of a dream, it only feels like it lasts for about 5 minutes, spurts at a time. I don't have these long, elaborate storylines that are happening during my dreaming. At least maybe I don't remember those, but the ones I do remember are pretty quick. So that's kind of interesting. I don't know if there's any techniques I can do to try to have longer dreams.
2: It's more about remembering the dreams. You know, we log in quite a long time of dreaming over the course of an evening, but we don't recall all of those dreams. And that's also a good thing. I mean, we do need to sleep, get a good night's sleep. Mm-hmm. But, you know, if you just get a journal and start to write down your dreams when you do wake up, might find that your dreams seem a lot longer than they may have felt when you experienced them.
1: Okay, let's go back to the wild card line, and Kathy is in Indiana. Kathy, you're on Coast to Coast AM. Go ahead.
4: Hi. I just want to let you know, I've always had very unusual dreams, all the ones about the predictive dreams. Lately, they've been characters out of the newspaper comic strip. Those characters are the characters in the dreams. But the alien dreams was extremely frightening. And that it was way underground. We were separated from the alien by a glass window so we could see in, but they could also see out. And they were very cruelly torturing cows and evolved chainsaws. And what's frightening is that when I think about how some of my dreams come true, it's just, are these aliens down here? Because you hear about the cows being abducted and things like that. It's frightening to think that these could be true.
1: Okay, but well, thoughts, Dr. Buckner?
2: Yeah, we have to be really careful about, you know, the parts that we pull out of our dreams, because all of us, we're like these little radio receivers, and there are some days when we're a little bit better tuned in and days where we're pretty far off the dial and there's a lot of static, whether something stressed us out during the day or we've got a lot on our minds. So, you know, someone asked a question earlier and I said we've got to do the waking time reality check. This is a really important thing to do in our dreams, to remember that we're a radio station, and how well am I tuned in this moment? It's kind of, you know, fleeting that we have these moments of super alignment when everything is coming through super clear.
1: Yeah. All right. Let's go to the first time caller line. And Thomas is in Atlanta, Georgia. Thomas, you're on Coast to Coast AM. Go ahead.
5: Hi. Thank y'all for taking my call. I like y'all's show. I'm going to make this quick. I've been listening and watching some things about dreams. And excuse me if I don't know the terminology, but I know that they've said that you kind of have aware dreams and unaware dreams. And they said that most people have, I think, either 5 or 6 different kinds of dreams, like that's the normal basis. Like, you know, you'll have your embarrassing dream about not having your underwear on in front of a crowd, and, you know, your common dreams. I was just curious if you believe that's true, or what extent.
2: So thanks, Thomas. In the method that I teach, we have 7 different kinds of dreams. And the idea behind those 7 different kinds is they sort of correspond to the different experiences that we have in life. So on one end of that spectrum is nightmares. And we all have nightmares. You know, people tell me, I just got this nightmare tax bill. That's a nightmare. And then on the farthest end of the spectrum are dreams of, like, great dreams or dreams of light. Someone had emailed in that they have dreams of light. And we have these moments where there's just this beautiful transcendent sort of experience, whether it's looking at a sunset or it's a moment of love with our child, we have this, you know, lifting up of the self, let's say. So rather than look at the specificity of the dream, whether it's, you know, not showing up in time for a school event or getting my assignment in, that sort of thing, we just look at the different kinds of dreams. And that is a way of being able to shift your dreams, so we can shift out of nightmare and we can move towards something that's more of a clear dream or a great dream. And actually, thank you for bringing this up, because one thing I want to say to everybody out there who's dreaming about Mall World, I have a challenge to your listeners, Ryan, that is to sort of incubate without doing it in a heavy-handed way, but just challenge yourself to dream something else, because we can also get ourselves locked into a pattern because it's interesting, it's fascinating, but there are also other locations and things that we can dream about besides Mall World. And it's interesting to let the inner self, the imaginative self, give us a different scenario and landscape.
1: Okay. We could do an experiment tonight. I know where there's a large audience. And even though this is late night, early morning, how about this? If challenge yourself tonight when you go to bed to have a different landscape there, email me what that landscape is. Let's see if we have some common ones pop up. I'd be really curious. Ryan Recker at coasttocoastam.com. And maybe if we get a couple of common ones, then we'll know there could be something else going on. I kind of like that idea. I think we have time for maybe one or two more calls. Let's try the wild card line. And Heather is in Fort Worth, Texas. Heather, you're on Coast to Coast AM. Go ahead.
6: Good evening. Good morning. Hi, my name is Heather, and majority of my dreams are basically panic dreams, like nightmares. I also have night terrors, but since third grade, I've had post-apocalyptic dreams 98% of all my dreams.
1: Wow.
6: And
1: the other, I
6: don't really have any, like, quote-unquote, normal dreams, happy dreams. They if they're not post-apocalyptic, which, like I said, almost 98% of them are, the other 2% of dreams always have some kind of panic or anxiety to them. And I thank you for taking my call, y'all. Have a great evening, and I am so getting your book. Thank you.
1: Thanks,
2: Heather. You know, that is one of the things that I do talk about in the book, The Secret Mind, is how to shift your nightmares so we can interact with our dreams with a little waking dream exercise and shift some of these images. So take a look and see if you can bring in some different dream experiences for yourself.
1: Great. Well, I know we only have about a minute, so I'm going to try to get a couple of questions through the email. And just real quickly, if you can answer, one person said, when you're talking in your sleep, is that getting a window into your dream?
2: For the who? For yourself or the person that you're sleeping with?
1: So that was Anne, who said her husband will hear her talking in her sleep. Does that give an indication that she's dreaming?
2: Probably yes. Just like when we watch our pets and they start making little nips and their little paws start twitching, they're dreaming.
1: Great. Just for the sake of time, I wish we had more, but I want people to know they can find your book, The Secret Mind, Unlock the Power of Dreams to Transform Your Life. Dr. Bonnie Buckner, thank you so much for joining us on Coast to Coast AM. It was so good to catch up with you again.
2: Yeah, thanks so much for having me.
1: And so many people to thank here that helped make this show possible. Adam Thompson, Michael Cosio, Gina Silvetti, Tom Danheiser, Dan Galanti, Donna Walker. So important, Donna. Sue Trikas, Bill May, Sean Latasseur, Lex Lonehood, my mentor Phil Tower, and the legends that make it all possible, George Norrie and Art Bell, and you, the listener, you're legends too. I'm Ryan Recker. I'll be back again tomorrow night. Email me, ryanrecker at coasttocoastam.com. I challenge you to change your dream landscape tonight. Email me if you have a certain area you go to, and let's see if the audience has the same place. Have a great night.
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13: Tensions rise. I'm Roxanne Evans, Fox News. A deadly missile attack on Saudi Arabia's main international airport has killed 12 people, including an American, and wounded more than 300 others. Fox's Stephanie Bennett.
14: King Khalid International Airport and the surrounding area has been targeted multiple times since fighting escalated between the Iran-backed Houthi rebels and the Saudi-backed Yemeni government forces. The Houthis claimed responsibility for earlier attacks that killed and wounded several other people. British, Spanish, and U.S. embassies in Riyadh are advising its citizens to avoid the airport and surrounding areas. But the fact that the Houthis have been able to disrupt such a significant airport will have a large impact. Now, the Houthi rebels have made gains along the Red Sea, giving them better surveillance of shipping in a corridor that's a crucial alternative to the Strait of Hormuz, where Iran has been attacking ships. The Saudis have sought support from the U.S. and other allies, along with its airports, military facilities, and oil infrastructure have also came under attack.
13: President Trump has struck a deal for Russian diesel. Edward Lawrence of Fox Business Network.
15: 300,000 tons of diesel have now been agreed to be released by Russia, and Russia actually removed the sanctions or the block that they had on giving that to the globe. Another 500,000 tons of oil will go out on November 1st, so you'll have an immediate impact on global prices and then a continued impact after November. From the president's perspective, he's been trying to get diesel prices down so the price doesn't affect inflation. Vladimir Zelensky, the president of Ukraine, he does not like this deal, condemned it immediately, saying it would just prolong the war, giving Russia more money.
13: And President Trump told reporters Ukraine should get a new president because Zelensky doesn't make deals. Isaias still moving north after slamming into Florida's panhandle last night, leaving two people dead in Florida and two dead in Alabama. 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
13: Ahead of the midterms, President Trump is stumping for GOP candidates across several states to help keep Republicans in the majority. And while at a rally in Clarksville, Tennessee, he addressed immigration, comparing the number of migrants who entered the country illegally with those that entered under the Biden administration.
18: When I inherited that border, that was the worst border maybe anywhere, anytime in the entire world. 25 million people came in through our southern border. Now, in 17 months, zero people came in to our country illegally.
13: The Cato Institute estimates there were actually 8,900 migrants who got into the U.S. illegally in 2025. One Philadelphia police officer is dead, a second recovering after a Saturday morning shooting in West Philadelphia. Philadelphia District Attorney Larry Krasner shared details on the suspect and outlined what's next.
21: There will be a bail hearing. Just so we're clear, this defendant is going to be held without bail based upon the charges and based upon all of the circumstances. The name of that defendant is Eric Lewis.
13: Prosecutors charged Lewis in connection to the death of the officer, the injury of the second, and for shooting at nine other officers. Prediction market Cauchy opened an investigation into suspicious bets related to President Trump's selection of his next press secretary. The Wall Street Journal reports the company is looking into at least three trades placed on its platform shortly before news outlets began announcing the appointment of Katie Zachariah. One $19 bet on her appointment placed Thursday evening, expected to pay out roughly $1,900. Two other bets, $74 and $80, both placed on Friday, expected to pay out nearly $3,700 and $4,000, respectively. I'm Roxanne Evans, and this is Fox News.
23: Finishing out the weekend today with partly cloudy skies, maybe a sprinkle. It's going to be mild with highs in the low to mid 70s. Staying mostly clear tonight with lows in the upper 50s. Anticipating mostly sunny skies for Monday. Very warm with greater levels of humidity. High temperatures approaching 80. There will be a chance of thunderstorms overnight Monday into Tuesday. It becomes cooler over the course of the week with some more rain chances. Highs slip into the middle and upper 50s. Tracking Southwest Michigan's weather, I'm Storm Team Meteorologist Scott Larson.
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0: from the Great Lakes on the other side of Erie. I'm Ryan Recker, your host tonight on Coast to Coast AM. A lot to get to on the show. Filmmaker and paranormal investigator Colin Broen is joining us. You may have heard some of his podcasts. Murder in America, The Conspiracy Files. He'll be the first guest of the show tonight. Then in the back half, Dr. Bonnie Buckner joins us. She's been on the show a few times, in fact. I think I spoke with her about a year ago. And she's a dream work expert, a psychologist, and we'll talk about Mall World. Last time I was hosting, someone called in and asked, have you ever heard of this Mall World thing, which is a shared dream experience where people believe they're in a mall with other people, and they seem to all have the same layout of the same mall. It's a strange phenomenon. And she wrote an article for Psychology Today about it. So we're going to talk to her about that in the second half of the show. Major congratulations go out to this year's Radio Hall of Fame inductees who had their ceremony this weekend in Chicago. Legends like Shotgun Tom Kelly, who is a true legend. I had a chance to meet him once. He was fantastic. He was at an Art Volo birthday party here in Detroit, and I think Art was there. Radio's best friend documenting this again today. And a shout out to WLS in Chicago, who is celebrating its history Sunday night, 7 to 9 Central. They bring in the legendary jocks, being that it is around the time of the Radio Hall of Fame ceremonies there in Chicago. Seems fitting to bring back some of their legends to do a nighttime Sunday night show. So a big shout out to them in Chicago. And if you want to email me at any point during the show, RyanRecker at coasttocoastam.com. I do keep my email address open. I try to reply during the break. And if you have any questions for the guests, this is always a good chance or an opportunity, really, for you to do that if you can't call in. We do open up the lines in the second half of the show, at least the second hour, the second half of the interview. And if you have a question for Colin Broen, maybe you can save it for next hour. You can call in and talk to him directly, or you can email me and I can try to fit it in. We're going to open up things with him next on Coast to Coast AM. Don't go anywhere.
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0: And welcome back to Coast AM. I'm Ryan Recker. If you want to email me, RyanRecker at coasttocoastam.com. Joining us now is a filmmaker and also a paranormal investigator. You may have heard some of his shows. Conspiracy Files is one of them. and Murder in America. Colin Broen, thank you so much for joining us here on Coast to Coast AM.
4: Hey, Ryan. Thanks for having me, man.
0: Let's say weird spirits and things follow you around, or do you only find them when you're looking for them?
4: Well, honestly, I know a lot of people in the paranormal space, and I know a lot of people that have had experiences with these things that a lot of people call attachments. And I've definitely had my experience with those entities and energies, but I think those kinds of experiences are far and few between. You know, I've done hundreds of investigations. I've only felt like I've been followed by something a handful of times. But I will say that when I have felt that or something has kind of come home with me, it's definitely made its presence known, and it's been easy for me to tell. These energies, though, they're everywhere. They're not just in haunted houses. I mean, everybody's house really has a haunting to it in some way or another.
0: I think it's probably better that I don't pick up on these things. I was watching the Real Ghostbusters cartoon with my daughter today, and Slimer is going around and causing problems. And I thought that would be miserable if all I did was see ghosts floating around causing problems in my house where I live all the time. That would not be a fun place to be. So when you know what you're looking for, do you find them everywhere, or do you, for the most part, feel they keep to themselves unless you try to call them?
4: I genuinely believe that, you know, if you go into an investigation with an open mind and a desire to find something, these entities and energies are going to be attracted to that, and they're going to try and make their presence known in some way. You don't necessarily have to go to the most haunted place on earth to find something that wants to communicate with you. I mean, I've talked to so many people over the years doing this that have literally done seances or, you know, attempted communication in their own home and were shocked when something answered their questions or something came through. And to speak to your point, actually, I lived in a haunted house. I grew up in a haunted house. I've talked about this story many times before, and it was not fun. It was actually terrifying, and you know, some of those experiences that I had back then, I would kill to have again at any point throughout my career in the future as a paranormal investigator, because they were so powerful and they were so real. But it was not fun. It's definitely not like a time that I look back on very fondly. It was a lot of sleepless nights, and my parents even they began to become affected, and we had three psychics come in to try cleanse the home, and it didn't work. It actually only made things worse. So yeah, I've had that experience, and it totally changes your perspective on the paranormal when you actually live in that space and you don't just visit as a part of, like, you know, a ghost tour or something like that.
0: Sure. It's probably hard to break a lease or just pack up and move. You know, if you detect something, that's a lot of work and effort to do.
4: Yeah, and you know, in all states, they don't have to. I mean, the laws vary by state, but they don't even have to tell you if someone died in your home or there was a brutal crime. I've always found that to be pretty strange, that, you know, you could purchase a beautiful home in one of these states that don't have this legislation, and come to find out 5 years in that there was, I don't know, an axe murder on the second floor. That's crazy.
0: Right. Well, my realtor, of course, when you purchase a home, you always want to get the inspections done. You want to make sure there's no underlying problems that are going to cost you down the line. I've never been offered a psychic or someone to walk through the house ahead of time to see if they detect anything either. Let's talk about some of these weird things you've encountered over the course of your life. What are some of the big ones that come to mind?
4: Well, one that's really interesting to me as an adult actually relates back to my haunting. It was weird. The house that we moved into was actually a brand new build. So there was no history on the land. There was no history in the home. My parents built this house. There was nothing on the property before. It was just dirt. So when you move into a place like that and you immediately begin experiencing paranormal activity, you don't really believe what you're seeing and what you're feeling, because, you know, in my mind back then, there was no way that this place could be haunted. I mean, it was brand new. But, you know, the very first day that we moved in, my sister had an experience. And from that point going forward, it was just constant for her and I. We were both younger. I was like just starting high school at the time, and she's 4 years younger than me. But, and this is crazy. So at one point in the haunting, I woke up in my bed one night and I was experiencing a bout of sleep paralysis. And as I looked towards my bedroom window, my window kind of faced the sky in a perfect way where you could see the moonlight coming through at that time of night. And I looked towards my window and I saw what looked to be a man wearing like a fedora or a wide brimmed hat. And as I looked at this guy, he just stared back at me. Not like he had a face or facial features. It was just, you know, I could tell that this thing was looking at me. And as I'm staring at it, it just slowly started to glide or kind of float towards my bed. And at the very last second before it was able to touch me, I was able to break the paralysis and kind of snap and turn my bedstand light on. And yeah, it disappeared. Now, I told that story hundreds of times back then. I talked about it on my own show years ago. And I didn't find out until a few years ago that there's, you know, this entity known as the Hat Man, which I'm sure you guys have discussed before.
0: Sure.
4: But, you know, back then I had no idea that was this being that's kind of based in supernatural lore, and it has its own place in the folklore of the supernatural. And I had actually experienced that. So to be doing this full time years later and to come across those stories and to kind of dive into them and realize that I had one of those experiences in my own home, was, I don't know, it shifted my perspective in a really, really weird kind of way. Because, yeah, I mean, what do you make of that? It's really hard to even still wrap my head around it.
0: So let's say you're talking to other people about this and someone else has experienced Hat Man, but they didn't move. They didn't wake up. What happens? Did you ever wonder, let's say you didn't turn the light on. Let's say you didn't come out of that sleep paralysis. What would have happened to you? Have you ever talked to someone that maybe perhaps didn't get up?
4: I mean, there are tons of stories online, whether you believe everybody's story or not. That's your own thing, and you can choose to believe in what you want to. But, you know, there are stories of people that have encountered this thing. I've read stories, and I've actually heard from people that I've interviewed that, you know, they've actually had different perspectives on the Hat Man. Either they've felt this kind of malignant sort of energy attached to it, or they've felt, I don't want to say a benevolence, but more of like just a non-emotion from it. Like it didn't want to hurt them, but they didn't know what it wanted. I haven't heard of Hat Man attacking anybody, but you know, that's kind of the pattern. People always seem to kind of snap out of this right before it's going to touch them, or it's going to do whatever it's going to do to them. You know, I'm not going to tell you that I would prefer to have allowed this thing to do what it wanted to me, but you know, it is a possibility. And that on the kind of scale of creepiness in my haunted house experience, that was actually kind of on the lower end of things that happened. The real frightening experiences involved things like doppelgangers and babies crying. That obviously there was no baby in the house. That was my whole family heard a baby crying at different times of the day in different parts of the house, and none of us talked to each other, but we all came together at the end of the day and we're sharing these stories. And that was just mind-blowing to me, because I had heard this baby crying in my bedroom at about 3 p.m, and my mom and sister had heard this baby crying in our basement area at 5 or 6 that night. I was out of the house at the time. And my dad, I mean, this is like something out of a movie. You couldn't even make this up. My dad's coming home from work that night, and my mom and sister and I are sitting at our kitchen table just talking. And as he comes in through the garage, this is like 7 o'clock at night, he remarks, "One of you guys have a baby doll out in the garage area that's making this noise?" I kept hearing this as I was walking in, and it was, I mean, when I tell you, everybody's face just dropped and lost all the blood, went completely white. It was, I mean, it was just so crazy, because yeah, there's no baby in the house. There were no baby dolls. There's no history of some sort of an infant passing away, at least to our knowledge, on the property. And that just makes no sense.
0: This is inside of the new build you were talking about. Same home? Yeah.
4: Yes.
0: Okay. Not even new builds are safe. Were your parents believers? Did they discuss this sort of thing before you started having experiences? Or did you guys come about this around the same time because of the new build home? You started experiencing these things as a family and then you started believing together.
4: Well, I grew up going on ghost tours with my family. My mom has always loved Halloween, so she was always kind of bringing us to the morbid dark tourism locations in the cities that we visited when I was younger. So that was a thing in my family. We believed in ghosts. We had these, and we still have these ghost stories that have been passed through generations. Going back to my family, mostly came over from Norway. So we have ghost stories from family members in Norway hundreds of years ago that are just crazy. But, you know, when we move into a brand new house and my sister starts experiencing things and then I start experiencing things, it's almost once again like the plot of a horror film, because my parents didn't really, I don't want to say they didn't believe us because they believed that we were experiencing something, but I just don't think at the beginning they fully believed that it was possible the house could be haunted. So they almost wrote it off towards the beginning. And then as they started to have experiences and it became almost undeniable that something was happening, that's when they decided, yeah, we should call these psychics in. And it was really meant to just be one psychic, a family friend of ours, who ended up bringing two of her friends who had these claimed abilities. And yeah, they claimed that there was a portal there. They felt that there was some sort of a portal in the area that had allowed some of these entities to come through. But I more so nowadays believe something actually attached itself to our family because of a weird situation we were in at the time. There was a lot of kind of grief and trauma through our family, and just something really bad had happened right before we moved into the house. So I feel that something felt that energy, almost like we were casting it into the air, like a beacon for a spirit that would want to feed off of that. And it kind of just globbed on. And even to this day, you know, my parents still live in South Dakota. That's where the house was. They moved out in 2019. I live in Texas. My sister lives in California. All of us still have experiences of our own in our different spaces, of varying degrees of spookiness. But right. I don't know. It's just weird, you know? It never really went away.
0: It's interesting, these type of spirits that could attach to certain objects. Sometimes you hear them attaching to objects, sometimes attaching to people. Do you think that there's any ill intent, or do you think perhaps these spirits are just that, and they're neutral, kind of like the Hat Man, you know? Do you feel like whatever's attaching to you has some sort of intention?
4: I'd say, honestly, out of all the investigations that I've done, 99% of spirits and energies that I've encountered, even though they can present in frightening ways, I don't think they have any sort of malicious intent behind why they're here. I mean, I'm not going to pretend to be an expert on the paranormal, because in reality, nobody is, because we're all kind of chasing the golden answer to the age old question of what happens when you die. But at the same time, I can definitely tell you from my own experience that these negative entities, they do exist. And I don't know exactly what they are. I know a lot of people, even people who are listening right now, are going to say that those are demons. And I believe that that definition does apply to some of these energies, but there are even things beyond what people would call demons that are out there that, you know, exist in a kind of weird space that I can't even wrap my head around, that I can't even comprehend. But those things, they're very rare. They're hard to find. But yeah, when they get attached to a person or an object, they really don't like to let go. And I feel like that sort of a thing is what globbed onto my family.
0: So what do you find that these things that are these entities, these spirits, do you find that you ever see some commonality between them? Is there anything defining traits that you would say would define the spirit world as you're investigating these things?
4: I mean, people always report, experiencing really the same types of activity, like feelings, I would say are the biggest part of paranormal experiences that for a person like me are frustrating, because I could sit with a camera inside of a haunted location and tell people online or tell the camera that I'm feeling this or smelling this or experiencing this, but you can't translate that through a video. You have to physically be there to experience something like that yourself. And I think that's the most kind of prevalent form of activity. And it's also a type of activity or energy that most people write off. You know, you can have this feeling, you can experience this, but if you're not in the right mindset to have that experience, you're not going to really recognize what's happening. But, you know, we hear all the time lots of stories of noises being heard, figures and shadows being seen, the shadow people. That's kind of main type of energy and entity. I've heard lots of different definitions of shadow people too. I've talked to people who think they're aliens. I've talked to people that think they're demons. You know, there's no real decided definition in the community of what a shadow person is, but it's just confusing.
0: Do you become immune to the feeling after a certain point through your investigations, or do you still feel the same way you did when you first experienced it?
4: I still feel the same way. And I actually think that if you go out and investigate and you kind of learn your body and you learn your own tells and your own signs, you become more in tune with it and you can sense it and feel it better than, you know, if you're just going in blind and you don't really know what to look for. At the very beginning, I was afraid of every single noise that I was hearing because of my experience and how frightening it had been. Nowadays, though, I mean, I'm a jumpy person. So like, you know, if I watch a horror movie, my wife always laughs because I'm just like screaming all the time. But, you know, I can't help it. That's the reality of the world we live in.
0: Well, when we come back, we'll talk more about this. And there's a few other things I wanted to ask you about, including some of your experiences and documenting it. Why you think it's important to document these things. I think some people dismiss it very quickly, but there is a certain amount of importance of making sure people's experiences are known, because I think for every time you bring up one, there's probably 10 others that were too afraid to talk about their own. Colin Broen is our guest, and if you want to look him up online, you can just do a quick search for some of his shows, The Conspiracy Files, that's a good one to look up, or Murder in America, another one to search for. You can find both those podcasts online, and of course the YouTube series with The Paranormal Files. Colin Broen continues, and if you have a comment, feel free to email me, Ryan Recker at coasttocoastam.com. Don't go anywhere.

0: Hello, my name is Maria Hawk. 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It provides great comfort to the family and the patient, and I know it makes the volunteers feel good as well.
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1: Something slightly paranormal happening in my basement right now. I want to talk to Colin Broen about, get his take on it. 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One person emailed me and said, first ever song played on WLS was Woolly Bully. 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Okay. 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Chris Broen is our guest, or Colin Broen is our guest, excuse me, and we're going to continue with Colin coming up after the break on Coast to Coast AM.
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2: And welcome back. Joining us is a filmmaker, paranormal investigator, Colin Broen. Thank you so much for coming on to Coast AM. I really enjoying the conversation.
3: Well, there's a lot to go over.
2: Yeah, well, let me tell you what happened during the break here, because you can, I can pick your paranormal investigating mind. So as we went into break, and I'm sitting here, I started smelling cigarette smoke, and I know people say they smell that sometimes during investigations. I'm not a smoker. No one in my family is. We live in this house for the past couple of years. No one's ever smoked inside this house, so there'd be no reason for me to smell that. And I know that sometimes people say they pick up on little traces of that when they're investigating, like a smoker smell. So let's say you're investigating this. What would you rule out? How would you handle something like that? Because for me, I would think, okay, it's in my mind. I'm thinking about this. Maybe my mind is just adding that in for a little bit of fun. Maybe I'm not really smelling that. Maybe it's a false positive. How would you handle maybe a little thing like that?
3: So first of all, that's very bizarre, because I just mentioned, if you actually rewind the tapes on this show, that, you know, the human body is, in my opinion, the best ghost hunting device. And I actually specifically called out smell, because some of the most profound experiences I've had have been with smells. Actually, about a week ago, weirdly enough, I was in West Virginia shooting our Halloween series for the Paranormal Files at this pretty infamous haunted hotel in this town that we were in. And both my brother-in-law and I, we were walking our cameras in that day, and we walked through this hallway in the kind of lobby-ish area of the hotel, and we both smelled cigarette / cigar smoke. And it was overwhelmingly strong, even though we were the only ones in this corridor. And later that night, we didn't know the stories of this hotel. As we were videotaping the tour that the guide from the hotel was giving us, she literally stopped in that exact spot and said, "People smell cigar smoke right here all the time, because it's associated with the founder of the hotel who died in the building and who has been seen standing here." And so that was mind blowing for me. I've only had a few of those experiences, and I just had that experience like a week ago. Okay. So that makes this whole story that I'm hearing from you right now even stranger. But, you know, we try to debunk every type of paranormal evidence that we capture. But I think you've already gone ahead and done that by stating out loud, you know, the obvious things you would look for. Is anyone a smoker? Are you a smoker? If you can rule out where the scent could potentially be coming from, that's where it crosses the boundary for me into being something potentially paranormal. And
2: right.
3: I mean, I don't know what to tell you. If it were me, I would immediately stop the show and begin doing an EVP session, because I'm a paranormal investigator, but I know you can't do that. So,
2: I don't have any equipment. Like, there's no equipment on right now. Is there something I can do to test this? Is there anything that would be like a poor man's test?
3: The best thing that I always tell people to do is to just ask for a sign. I mean, you could try to talk to you. You could say, if you're here with me in the room, this is our space. You know me by now. Could you show me that you're here somehow?
2: Okay. Do you want me to try that? I can say that and see if anything happens. Okay. If anyone is here in the room with me right now, you know this family, you know this house, show me a sign that you are here. Maybe dip the lights or make it known somehow. See, I don't see anything. I don't know how long I should wait for, though.
3: You know, the biggest thing that I always do after asking that question is just sit and listen.
2: Okay. Let me take one of my earphones, ears open here. See if I hear anything.

0: See, maybe they don't think I'm serious because I'm talking into a microphone. I don't know. Nothing happened. Now, maybe it was my mind playing tricks, because that happens too when you're thinking about it and you're kind of in that realm of discussing it. Maybe your mind, you know, does a little trick on you.
1: You know, anything's possible, but I would say if you just smelled a distinct cigarette smell, that would be something for me that I would
0: immediately... See, I smell it right now. I smell it again. And, you know, I never smell it down here in my basement office ever. This is kind of a first for me.
1: And there would be no one outside smoking or anything like that?
0: No, I mean, I'm not in an apartment or anything. It's, you know, your standalone single family home. So it would be, if there was someone smoking outside the window, they'd be trespassing on my property to do that.
1: That's very interesting, man. I'm not going to lie. That's kind of, I mean, me having that experience about a week ago, it was actually a week ago tonight that we were shooting that video. So,
0: okay. Strange. Well, when I do these in my basement, I purposely have my office space where I have my equipment set up, but I leave the door open so I can peek out the door in case I see something strange in the basement while I'm broadcasting. If I notice anything else, I will let you know over the course of the show here.
1: Please do.
0: Yeah. Well, tell me about these investigations. And when you go into a place, you say sometimes you surprise people. They have no idea there was something even in that home. Do they normally call you in if they weren't experiencing something to begin with?
1: Well, with the show, we typically focus on established haunted locations with, you know, history attached to them, because I feel that history is the most important part of a haunting. And that's what you can usually use to determine what may be causing the paranormal activity inside of a location or even on the property, you know, analyzing what unfolded there in the past. And also, you know, doing these paranormal investigations and creating the series that I've created. It's been amazing for me to be able to teach people, especially here in America, some of the history of their own country that a lot of folks don't want to acknowledge or talk about, or crimes that have been covered up, varying, you know, degrees of cover up. But yeah, I've done some residential investigations. I was actually called in. One of the craziest investigations I've ever done was in South Dakota. It was actually the second episode of my show that I ever produced, and it was eventually removed from YouTube. And back then, this is back in 2015, I didn't save backups or anything. Once I posted it on YouTube, I thought it's going to be on here forever, but something happened and the entire video was removed. So I don't even have a copy of any of the footage anymore. But it was insane. This family contacted, well, actually, it was the same psychic medium who cleansed my house, or tried to cleanse the house. She called me one day because she knew I was getting into this. And she said, you know, I have this family that asked me to come out and do a read on their property. And when I got out there, it was too evil for me. I didn't want to mess with it. It gave me the worst feeling, and I don't know what to do. So maybe you can head out there and use some of your equipment and try to figure out what's in the home. And of course, for me, that was like an immediate yes. Hearing a psychic say that it's too dark for them, like, yeah, I want to go out and see what's in this house. And I ended up spending a whole week with the family. And by the end of the week, we had determined that whatever was there was indeed incredibly malevolent. And I actually contacted the local diocese because the family was Catholic. So we had two local priests come out and do an actual structural, I don't want to call it an exorcism, but it was really a sort of pseudo blessing of the property. And they sprayed holy water on all the walls and recited all these different prayers. And according to the family, that helped, you know, this thing to leave the home. But, you know, what we experienced was, there was this one moment. I'll tell you this. It's a short anecdote, but it was still something that I revisit all the time. The family had been playing with Ouija boards, and they claimed that they had contacted an entity that called itself Zozo. And if you study the paranormal, Zozo's an entity a lot of people claim to have, you know, been in contact with. It's a very, very evil, demonic sort of being. And you know, at first when we got to the house, we didn't necessarily believe that that was really what was happening. But as I interviewed these family members one by one, like there was one point when I was shooting an interview with these two family members, and they started arguing about how one of them had started using the Ouija board behind their backs and had started this whole thing. And they got so worked up that one of our interview subjects ripped their lav mic off of them, threw it on the table, got in their car and drove off the property and refused to be involved anymore. So you could see for me, at least in that very moment, that this was like very real to this family. And on the very last night, we decided to try call this thing in. So I asked that guy who had been doing these Ouija board sessions if he could do one for us as we kind of monitored the room. We set up in their garage and, you know, for about 45 minutes, nothing happened. It was completely still, just an average summer night. But then at one point, and this still gives me the chills thinking about this right now in my room here in Texas, he literally pointed out towards the darkness, the open dark outside of the garage door. And he said, I feel like they're coming. I feel like they're finally coming in. And as he said that, this family had multiple German shepherds. The moment he said that, they all started growling at the darkness. And it was pitch black. And they were just sitting there like, and I'm like, oh my God, I'm getting chills right now. I'm like, I'm going to see Zozo. Like, I don't know what I'm about to see. And as the dogs are growling and he's saying that it's coming, it reaches this almost point where it's like something has to happen. And as he says that, the front door to their house on camera opens up and slams shut. Like right next to us. And everybody in the room screamed, except for the guy that was doing the session. He just looked at us with this very stoic look on his face and said, okay, they're in the house. You can go contact them. Like for me, I was like, all right. So yeah, I mean, we kind of gathered ourselves and we went in, and you know, it was weird because nothing particularly crazy ended up happening to us while we were in the home, except my friend developed rapidly a nosebleed. He was gushing blood from his nose. It was crazy.
0: Weird.
1: Okay. But it was really that experience. And then the thing that breaks my heart, I still have this footage probably somewhere on a hard drive at my parents' house. I know that it's got to be there somewhere, the raw footage of that moment. But I looked back and I reviewed the clip later on when I was editing the video. And as he's saying that, and this is going to sound unbelievable, but it's there. We looked out, and as I'm panning out into that dark area where he's pointing to with this infrared camera, there appears to be what looks like a woman in a white dress with long black hair, almost like the Grudge, that floats out of the top left corner of the frame towards the camera and then disappears.
0: And oh, boy.
1: I looked at that footage the next day because I went home and I showed my parents. I was like, oh, my God, you guys have to see this. And I saw that clip. And so when I went back to their house in order to complete the structural cleansing with the priests from the diocese, I went and I checked the environment because that's what you have to do when you capture something like that. You have to try debunk it. And when I set my camera up in the exact spot, my jaw dropped because there was nothing. There was no tree. There was no bush. It was just literally this is like a farmland kind of area in very rural South Dakota, like literally the middle of nowhere. And there was nothing that could have caused this sort of a visual on the screen at that exact moment. And to me, that's easily hands down the creepiest thing that I've ever caught on camera, because I tried to debunk it. And I even had people, I was in film school at the time when I was cutting this together. After that was right before I moved to Texas from South Dakota to go to UT. I went to film school there, and I had people in my classes look at this footage. And even one of my professors, nobody could tell me what this was. It wasn't like a reflection. It was, I mean, if I had the picture, I wish I could show you, but it was a full on like woman in a white dress. You could see arms and this long hair that was almost draped over her. And it was at that exact moment when he was pointing. And then a few moments later, that's when the door opened and slammed. yeah, it was crazy. But you know, when it comes to the paranormal, I'm almost hesitant.
0: I tell you what, though, let's just say the idea, the cinematic moment where the door opens and closes.
1: Oh, I know.
0: And your guy says they're in the house.
1: Yeah, go. You can go talk to him now. I'm like, oh,
0: holy moly.
1: Yeah,
0: that and is.
1: They had out stories of a movie. For days too. Like they said that the dad's eyes had rolled back into his head at one point, and blood had poured out of his nose. Like, it was a very, very scary thing for this family. That you know, I went into wanting to investigate, but as we kind of, and we also found this weird stuff on their property. We found these jars that had been buried. We used a metal detector and found these jars that had been buried upside down full of old rusty nails that looked like they had been there for decades. It was so spooky. And on top of that, I went on camera and I bought a metal detector. I actually bought two of them. And we brought the metal detector out. It was like supposed to be a kind of funny bit in the video that I was planning to release where we went to this, it's called Shields in the Midwest. We went to a Shields and bought a metal detector. And we went out to this area where they said they had found some of these things. And I put the metal detector out and I started scanning the ground and the meter just, it started spiking to the absolute max in my hand. And it died immediately. And we tried to swap the batteries out. It was not a battery issue. The whole device had just literally like crapped itself and became useless. And luckily I had bought another one in case something like that happened. But I mean, the footage of that is just so, it was so compelling because I mean, I was a very novice investigator at the time. It was really my first kind of real effort at investigating something outside of my own home. And I feel like we handled it with grace and the family was happy with the result after the cleansing and everything, but my God, it was scary.
0: Well, given everything you experienced there, you're riding a pretty big high. Does it feel like sometimes you're let down by investigations without having an experience like that?
1: Oh, all the time. I mean, genuinely, the paranormal, if you've ever been on an investigation, 90% of the time, you're just sitting in the dark in a dark room talking to yourself. It's not exactly thrilling, but it's that 1% of experience that keeps the high rolling.
0: Oh, boy. All right. Well, do you want to take some calls from listeners in the next hour?
1: Sure. I've had some people message me and say that they're listening. And if you're listening out there, call in and I'd love to hear what you have to say.
0: Great. You can share your own experiences or maybe ask questions to Colin Broen. By the way, if people wanted to look you up online, where can they go?
1: I'd say check out the Paranormal Files on YouTube. That's where you'll find the ghost hunting.
0: The Paranormal Files on there, Conspiracy Files, Murder in America, all kinds of great shows that you're on and host and founding. Colin Broen is our guest, paranormal investigator. We'll take some of your calls in the next hour. If you want to email me, Ryan Recker at coasttocoastam.com. 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
3: A deadly attack. I'm Deborah Valentine, Fox News. The latest attack on the international airport in Saudi Arabia's capital of Riyadh killed 12 people, including one American. Over 300 others were injured. Reporters asked President Trump if the U.S. will get involved.
4: We may. We're going to look at it.
5: How soon?
4: We just found out about the recent attack, so we'll make a decision. We move very quickly.
3: A Saudi-led coalition blaming Iran-backed Houthi rebels in neighboring Yemen for the attack. Post-tropical storm Isaias is over northern Alabama, heading north-northeast. Nearly a half million Floridians and Alabamans remain without power, with Georgia also impacted. Florida Power and Light spokesperson Comrel Eppinger spoke exclusively to Fox Weather's Katie Byrne.
6: We know that this was a storm that impacted many customers here throughout northwest Florida, but rest assured we have an aggressive restoration process that's in full swing.
3: Isolated tornadoes are a possibility for the Piedmont Triad in north-central North Carolina as Isaias moves north-northeast. At least four deaths, two in Florida, two in Alabama, are blamed on the system. It made landfall as a Category 2 hurricane Friday evening near Destin, Florida. Meanwhile, Simon is expected to make landfall today along Mexico's western coastline as a Category 4 hurricane.
7: Western Mexico bracing for the worst as Hurricane Simon bears down on the Pacific coast. The major Category 4 storm Paki, 155 mile per hour winds, is expected to make landfall in the coming hours. It's on track to hit somewhere between Manzanillo and Puerto Vallarta. The region is popular with American tourists. Some places could see up to 30 inches of rain before it's over. Severe flooding, catastrophic winds, mudslides, and storm surge are all possible.
3: 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Former Hurricane Rachel affecting the Southwest. 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
3: A failed execution, 10 days in the hospital, and now back to prison. Fox's Carmen Roberts has more on Krista Pike.
10: Tennessee death row inmate Krista Pike is out of the hospital and at a Nashville prison rehab center. The 50-year-old was hospitalized for 10 days after the state's botched execution on September 30th. Afterwards, the unconscious Pike was placed on a hospital ventilator, and at one point, her attorneys feared she wouldn't survive. Pike was sentenced to death for the brutal 1995 torture and murder of her classmate, Colleen Slimmer. Pike's attorneys are asking the governor to commute her death sentence to life without parole, but the state hasn't ruled out another execution attempt. Carmen Roberts, Fox News.
3: The state is investigating what went wrong. The toxicology reports are in for two Ole Miss students found dead in similar circumstances with the same pills nearby.
5: The court documents state two Ole Miss students, Aiden Hamilton and Robert Strang, who died last month, had the same three substances in their systems. Metrogenine and the Schedule I controlled substances, MGM-15 and MGPI. All three substances are found in Smack's Mango Breeze pills, the same product allegedly found at the smoke shop where Yahya and Islam Mosley worked. Agents had executed a search warrant at the store, and they say they found the same brand of pills that were discovered near the students' bodies with the same packaging, ingredients, and price tag. Per the court documents, the students' bank records also showed purchases from the smoke shop, which prosecutors say support their claim the pills came from that business. The Mosleys are accused of selling kratom-like substances despite knowing how dangerous they are.
3: Fox's Madeline Rivera reporting from Washington. The Cleveland Guardians beat the Chicago White Sox 2-0 in Game 5 to advance to the ALCS. The Guardians pitching staff struck out a postseason record 21 batters in the game. They'll take on the Tampa Bay Rays in Game 1 Monday night. I'm Deborah Valentine. This is Fox News.
2: Detroit Lions football.
11: There's Goff back to throw on first down. Steps into one. Downfield wants Jamo inside the 30. Makes the grab. Oh, baby! Jameson Williams with the catch.
2: The Lions head to Glendale, Arizona for a date with a Cardinals Sunday. Pregame 3:20 on your home for the Lions. West Michigan's home for the Detroit Lions. Yeah. WKZO.
12: Finishing out the weekend today with partly cloudy skies, maybe a sprinkle. It's going to be mild with highs in the low to mid 70s. Staying mostly clear tonight with lows in the upper 50s. Anticipating mostly sunny skies for Monday. Very warm with greater levels of humidity. High temperatures approaching 80. There will be a chance of thunderstorms overnight Monday into Tuesday. It becomes cooler over the course of the week with some more rain chances. Highs slip into the middle and upper 50s. Tracking Southwest Michigan's weather, I'm Storm Team Meteorologist Scott Larson.
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13: Welcome back to the Ramsey Show in the Fairwinds Credit Union Studio. I'm George Camel. Co-host today is Jade Warshaw. Open phones at 888-825-5225. William is in St. Louis up next. What's going on, William?
14: Hey, guys. I'm very happy to be with you.
13: You as well.
14: I just have a quick question, and I'm kind of nervous. So I got laid off on Friday, and I would like to kind of go into business for myself, but that'll take time to build the income up if it builds at all. And I'm just wondering if I'm in a position to do that or if I should go look for a regular job.
13: Man, what happened with the job?
14: I just didn't bid enough work. And they laid off about 50 guys before me.
15: Wow.
14: And then then I got my call. So
13: what kind of work is this?
14: Now I'm at home. I'm a welder.
13: Okay. What were you making?
14: So at that point, I was making 36. An hour.
13: Nice. Okay. And what would the business be?
14: I like to do art. I like sculpting. The main business would be just regular welding and fabrication, but then also I would pursue the art on the side in a similar fashion to how I've been doing it for the past couple of years. I'm just not sure, like, the money... You know,
13: so the business is welding. You do your own welding business, and as a hobby on the side that could make money one day, you would want to do sculpting.
14: Yes.
13: Okay.
14: Yeah, metal sculptures. So they do tie in together.
15: How quickly can you start getting welding work, and have you kind of looked at how many clients you need or what do you need in order to kind of make what you were making at the old job? How long do you think that would take realistically to get back there?
14: I think it would take probably 18 months to get back to, maybe 12 to 18 months to get back to that, working independently.
15: Uh-huh.
14: But, I don't know. There's also a lot, I would imagine there's lots of insurance and liability things that need to be covered there that I haven't looked into, but
15: I like the idea of you have a trade that you could easily turn into your own business if you have a business sense. I don't know that you do just yet, but already you saying, hey, this is at least a year to year and a half build. in my mind, I would go, let me get another job right now. And then current job, just bringing in some money to make ends meet, right? Just continuing to feed my family. Hopefully I can get another welding job making what I was. But while I do that job, I'm going to start doing the legwork for putting this business together. I'm going to start figuring out what insurances I need. I'm going to start figuring out, you know, all the kind of nuts and bolts, all the foundational things. And then I'm going to start building. I'm going to start and building that up. And then when I can pull that boat close enough, George, I'm jumping right
13: in
15: it.
13: You're like stepping gently instead of just hoping you can make it without hitting the water. So that's a goal here. And in the meantime, you might just need another job to get by until you can sort of build up your book of business. And the sculpting will remain a hobby for now. Let's put that on the back burner unless you're like, oh, I've already sold multiple pieces for thousands of dollars.
15: Mm-hmm. What did you bring home every month when you were welding?
14: Pre-tax or post-tax was $4,000-ish.
15: Okay, $4,000.
14: I put a lot in my 401k and stuff like that, so it was lower than it needed to be.
15: What was it? What was it just after taxes? Not after investing, but what was it after taxes?
14: I don't have that number. Hold on.
15: I want that number because that's our goal. So whenever you're looking, it's that or higher, right? So as you're looking for jobs out there, because what you might find, and I don't know, you could speak to this, but you might find that if you get a job welding, they might say, well, you can't do a welding business on the side. That is, you know, a conflict of interest. So you might have to pick something that's not welding that can make you $4,000 a month so that you can go ahead and build this welding business and start building up your client base without it being a conflict. But at least we know how much you need to earn, and that's kind of the goal.
14: Yeah, so pre-tax, I was $1,440, and then with deductions of $462.15, I was netting $977.85. And I'd have to go through and do the math to break down the deductions there.
13: But, okay. Do you have a specific skill in welding?
14: So I was a pipe welder, but okay. I think I'm more, I really just did that because it was lucrative and I could subsidize doing art. With that, but I find myself fabricating more than anything.
13: So can you find some fabrication contractors and get some work in between?
14: Probably. I also, my expected timeline is about a 3-month layoff. I don't think it's like I'm never going back. I think there's just
13: not enough work right now
14: until January. Yeah. This is something I've been passionate about and I'm nervous. Because I try to live in a very risk-averse manner. I'm nervous that I'm using the layoff as a catalyst for a poor decision when I'm not there financially to take that risk.
15: And that's fair. I think that your spidey senses are exactly right, because you're talking to two creatives here. We love art. We love the arts, okay? So I love the idea that you have, and I love entrepreneurship. So there's two things that I love for you, I want for you, but I think your instincts are telling you a correct thing, which is there's a way to do this that's wise. And the way to do this that's wise is not just to jump in it with no net and with no plan and with no money. The way to do this is what we said. We're gonna do it right. If this is a 3-month layoff, you don't know that for certain. It doesn't sound like it. Sounds like you just think it is. I try to find that out for certain. How long is this
13: going
15: to last?
13: When will the paychecks run dry?
15: And if they can't tell you, then that's your cue. Yeah. I'm going to go out and get a job. Go out and get a job. And then once you land that job, now let's start working on the welding business. And again, to George's point, I do think you need to start business first, because we know that that's going to bring in some income. And then once that's bringing down the $4,000 a month, now we can start trying to go into the art welding space. But you got to play this the right way. You can't just... That's like me just saying tomorrow, I am a professional vocalist.
13: I mean, you are very good.
15: Yeah, but I ain't got a job.
13: But you need
15: George.
13: Money coming.
15: I don't have any money. Exactly. So we got to do this the right way.
13: So how much savings do you have right now to your name?
14: So cash savings, I have $20,000.
13: Nice. And no debt?
14: Zero debt. Yeah.
13: Fantastic. Good. Well, you've set yourself up to be in a great spot.
14: I've heard the Ramsey jingle since I can remember. So
13: fantastic. I never heard it called a jingle. I like that. Dave's going to really love that. So the goal now is that's your emergency fund. Our goal is to not touch that thing if we don't have to. That's your break in case of true emergency. Hey, I'm up against a wall. The electricity is going to get shut off unless I dip into this emergency fund. Now, on the side, you can start creating a side pile that is sort of the business startup fund because you're going to need to buy some equipment, right? You're going to need to pay for some insurance.
14: Actually, insurance is the only thing I think I'd need.
13: No equipment needed?
14: Over the years, I've been cash flowing.
15: Perfect.
13: Good. You own it. It's not owned by the business.
14: I'm sole proprietor on LLC.
13: That's great news.
14: It's just pass through.
13: And the next thing is, can I actually get some clients? Am I good enough at the sales side? Because you might love welding, but man, you hate getting the jobs. And you might need to either offload that to someone who can get you the jobs and pay them, or you need to be working for someone else. Those are the two options.

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1: Tom is in Los Angeles up next. Tom, welcome to the show.
8: Hey, guys. How you doing?
1: Doing great.
8: My question is, I'm 24 years old, and I'm looking to buy my first ever nice car. I've never had a car with payments. I've been very diligent about saving and not wasting my money, and I just don't know if it's the right move. I've always heard cars are a depreciating asset. And I'm just kind of hesitant to make the move.
1: Well, I'm proud of you for never having a payment. Are you ready to waste some money on a depreciating asset? That's the question.
8: I think I am, but I'm not sure.
1: How much is the car?
8: The car varies from 18 to 23, 25 max.
1: Okay, what kind of car is it? What's the year, make, and model?
8: It's 2016 through 2019 RC350 F Sport Lexus.
1: Ah.
7: Sounds nice. So
8: it looks nice.
7: I mean, you're not a debt guy, so if you didn't have car payments, I'm guessing you don't have any other debt laying around.
8: I have no debt.
7: Yeah. And I'm guessing that you've got 3 to 6 months of expenses on top of the money you need for the car.
8: So I've saved about $55,000 so far.
1: Wow.
8: I have $33,000 in mutual funds, 4 separate mutual funds, and I have about $22,000 in cash. And right now I'm waiting. I just listed my work van. I had gotten a van about 4 months ago that I was using for work, but it's a V8 and gas was very expensive, so I just listed it for sale yesterday. So.
7: And what's it worth?
8: Yeah, no, roughly about $10,000.
7: Okay, and the mutual funds, that's just in a brokerage account?
8: I have a financial advisor that helped me set that up, so I believe so, yeah.
1: Okay.
8: But I'm
1: it's
8: not
1: non-retirement.
8: I have all the information.
1: That's the key.
8: Non-retirement.
1: Okay.
8: Yes.
7: Okay.
1: How much do you make?
8: It varies. I have a small business, and I work in the pool industry, so I work for a big company, and that brings me about $3,000 to $6,000 a month, and then I have my own business on the side that brings me another $2,000 to $5,000 a month. So in the summertime, I did about $10,000 a month. Right now, we're slow season. I'm doing anywhere from $6,000 to $8,000.
1: Wow! So you're making anywhere from, can we call it like $75,000 to $120,000? What would be the range?
8: This year, I think I'm going to make about $100,000. Last year, I made about $80,000.
1: Fantastic.
7: So let's say 90. Let's call you 90.
1: And this would be your only vehicle.
8: Right now I have a 2002 Ford Ranger. It's an old pickup truck. And that's what I'm going to be using for work for now.
1: Great. I mean, it's green lights all around.
7: Because yeah,
1: our parameter is you pay cash, you buy used unless you're a net worth millionaire, and the total value of all the things with wheels and motors in your life adds up to no more than half your annual income. So you check all those boxes, right?
8: Yeah.
1: So can we go buy this waste of a depreciating asset and enjoy it?
8: We should, right?
1: Yeah.
8: It's not that bad of an idea. I don't think so.
1: I would, man.
7: You need to do it. I think you need to. I think you need to do this.
1: You already have. Okay. Do you have one in mind? Like you know it's out there, or it sounds like you have a range that you're willing to sort of concede for, and now you know the prices.
8: I'm kind of waiting for the best deal. There's a 2018 for $18,700 right now, and I really like that one. But I have to wait until I sell my van because I have no space to store 3 vehicles.
7: Right, and you don't need 3 vehicles.
1: Okay.
8: Yeah,
1: but they'll be out there.
8: I'm kind of trapped waiting. So there was one other good deal that I missed out on. Just because I couldn't get it just yet, but yeah.
1: And you're ready to take on the insurance, the maintenance, all of that that comes along with a luxury vehicle?
8: The additional cost. You know, I'm young. I haven't had my license for that long, and my insurance is going to be probably about $300 a month on top of the whatever I buy for cash.
7: How old are you, Tom?
8: So I'm 24.
7: 24. How are you living? Do you rent? I'm guessing. I mean, it says Los Angeles on my screen.
8: Yeah, I rent a room. It costs me about $12.50 a month.
7: What's your long-term plan for, you know, living in California, in Los Angeles area?
8: I'm not from the United States. I moved here about 6 years ago from Greece. So
7: okay.
8: Long-term, I'm planning on retiring there.
7: Okay, cool. All right, yeah.
1: Man, way to go. You've done really well, and I'm glad you're walking through this slowly and wisely instead of impulsively. You've thought about it a long time. You've worked to save up for it.
7: Yeah.
1: You might need to cash out some of the mutual funds, it sounds like, to make this happen, right?
8: I'd like to not mess with any of it. I don't want to touch it. But, that's why I'm trying to be at 25 max, because I figure since I'm going to get the 10,000 from the van, I have another 22 in cash, roughly.
7: Yeah, but I want you to have some liquid cash as your emergency fund. That's the only thing.
8: Okay.
1: So keep 3 to 6 months of expenses, and then anything beyond that becomes your car fund.
8: Okay.
1: Because the emergency is going to hit, the market's going to take a dip, and you're going to need to dip into those mutual funds at the worst time.
8: Okay.
1: So just kind of know, I don't know what you're earmarking those mutual funds for, but I like my investments to have a goal. So do you have a goal?
8: I don't have a goal. No.
7: Well, it sounds like it was the car.
8: I didn't want to waste it. Well, the car, yes, but the main reason I put it there was I just didn't want to have immediate access to it. I didn't want to spend it on anything else, mm-hmm. and I wanted to to be out of sight, out of mind, live as if I don't have it.
7: So let's talk about that, because that's a part that this is a part of budgeting. And a lot of times people have margin. It's just like, let me throw this in the bank. But you do want to be intentional even with the margin. If you're in a good enough position that you can do your budget and look at that margin and say, okay, I got $3,000. What am I going to do with it? Well, I just throw it over there in the HYSA. It is a good discipline to sit down and go, what do I want to do with this money? If I'm going to throw it in a high yield, this is what it's for. If I'm going to throw it in a brokerage, I'm doing it because I'm saving for a down payment on a house. If I'm going to split it up, I know what the split up is. And when you do that, not only do you have a greater level of control of the money, but then when you reach over to spend it, you can do that with confidence because I've earmarked
1: no
7: this
1: guilt.
7: Money. Yeah, specifically for that reason.
8: Well, ideally, I'd like to buy a home, you know, but just in California, it seems like it's an out of reach plan.
7: And that's why I asked you about that, because I could sense that there is some trepidation in your voice about doing this car. And I'm like, okay, this guy lives in Los Angeles. It would be tough for me if I know that I have home buying on the horizon. It would be hard for me to spend $25,000 on a car. So now it's a thing of priorities and it's a thing of timeline of what's most important to you. That's why I asked about that. So if you say to me, hey, Jade, if I'm being honest, home buying is actually number one on my list, well, then we might need to talk. But if you do say no, for this season, car's number one, home buying is like number three or four, then that means that we have more flexibility. So what would you say?
8: I'd like to be very cautious with where I spend my money. I don't want to waste it. That's why I've been so hesitant to do the car. And ideally, yes, the house would be number one priority.
7: Mm-hmm.
8: It just seems like it's impossible to do it out here.
7: Well,
8: you know, I was thinking about buying a house out of the country, mm-hmm. buying an apartment back where I'm from, and have my parents help me run it as an Airbnb. And that seems like a lot more doable, an apartment out there that could do quite well in the
7: well, if that's the case, Tom, then you need to start aligning that. Because if you sit here and say, hey, guys, my number one priority is to buy a house, then your goals have to align with that, which means, okay, if that's I'm going to start shifting everything towards that. And right now, that's not the case. We're talking about a car when we should be talking about, okay, what's it look like to get out of the Los Angeles area? What's it look like career-wise? What's it look like property-wise? And that's really the conversation. If I were you, I wouldn't buy this car until you start to align on what you want the next 2 years to look like in your own life and keep that home buying thing on the table. Obviously, you can't do it in Los Angeles in the next 2 years. But what does that look like for you? Because $25,000 is a lot of money if we're talking about buying a home.
8: Yeah. I don't know how much time I have. It's just, it was kind of a reactionary idea of keep saving. All I do is work. I'm working about 60 to 70 hours a week.
7: Mm-hmm.
8: I have 2 weeks off in the year. I'm 24 and I was like, why am I being so mature all the time?
7: You could go somewhere where your money
1: is immature.
7: Why couldn't you go somewhere where your money gets you a lot further? You say you're in the pool business. My guess is you could do that in a lot of different places around the country. Maybe South Florida. Tennessee has a lot of pools. I don't know.
1: Yeah.
7: Just saying.
1: Start dreaming, man. But you got a lot of time. It sounds like you are either in the moment or you are so far in the future. We can split the difference and enjoy life today while planning for what's ahead.

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11: Finishing out the weekend today with partly cloudy skies, maybe a sprinkle. It's going to be mild with highs in the low to mid 70s. Staying mostly clear tonight with lows in the upper 50s. Anticipating mostly sunny skies for Monday. Very warm with greater levels of humidity. High temperatures approaching 80. There will be a chance of thunderstorms overnight Monday into Tuesday. It becomes cooler over the course of the week with some more rain chances. Highs slip into the middle and upper 50s. Tracking Southwest Michigan's weather, I'm Storm Team Meteorologist Scott Larson.
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0: We always love hearing from you guys, so if you would, leave us a comment on YouTube or Spotify on this episode. If it helped you, something stuck out, something was fascinating, crazy, share it with a friend as well. Hit that share button. That means the world. Thank you for doing that. Sean is in Atlanta, Georgia, up next. Sean, welcome to the show.
1: Hey, thank you for having me.
0: Absolutely. How can we help?
1: Hey, back around 2000, I'm going way back, I took out one of those dumb 125% mortgages for about $25,000. And I paid on it for like 10 years. And when 2008 came, I lost my job and got another job, but I was having a hard time making that second mortgage payment. So I called them in 2010, said, hey, any way you guys can help me with this? They said no. So basically, I haven't paid them since 2010.
2: Whoa.
0: Do you still have the house?
1: I still have my house.
2: Is there a lien against it? Like when you check the records?
1: I looked at court records. I don't see a lien. Every once in a while, it's been sold numerous times to other companies. And every once in a while, I will get a letter maybe once a year for like the privacy notice saying, hey, we might sell your information or something like that.
2: Okay.
1: But other than that, I am looking to pay my house off within the next 2 to 3 years. I only owe $68,000 on it. And I don't know what's going to come about when it comes time for this, because my wife keeps telling me after a certain amount of time, if they don't contact you and they don't try to get their money, then you might not owe that money. And I don't know. I tried calling a real estate attorney. He's like, just call a title company and just have them do a title search.
0: Yeah.
1: And just blew me off. And so I didn't know if that was really the right thing to do. So
2: yeah, because then you can see if there's anything against it or if it's totally clean, because you're probably right. They probably kept selling it lender after lender. You're not paying anything. They just charge it off, sell it to the next one, charge it off, sell it. And so you may be right. I mean, I checked the law in your area, but it could be too old to collect. But at the same time, it could come back as a zombie later. Like, hey, you owe this plus, plus, plus, plus.
1: Right. And that's kind of what I'm worried about is if I pay my house off, are they going to come after me at that point?
0: That's the part to find out. And I think right now we're sort of living with the boogeyman under the bed. Let's just put the flashlight under there and get the title search done. And you can check with your county, check the register of deeds records for the property.
1: Yeah.
0: Have you done that?
1: Yes.
0: Have you pulled your credit report? Does anything show up there?
1: No.
0: Okay.
1: It doesn't pull on my credit report. Nothing like that. So I'm just like, I'm at a loss.
0: Does the company exist anymore?
1: According to, like, I've researched the one that owns it now, and they exist. Some company that just likes to buy debt, and they still exist, and they send me a privacy notice every
0: interesting.
2: I mean, it's possible that in all the hubbub of 2008 or 9 and after,
0: the chaos, it just got lost.
2: Maybe it did get lost or settled or.

0: If with the interest being the way it was and what that would mean in today's money, if it were out there, I'm pretty sure someone would be trying to collect it. Do you know what I mean? That just feels, but yeah, if you do that professional title search and there's nothing there, I feel like that's about as clean
1: I would do some more
0: as
1: due
0: you get.
1: diligence and then sleep easy knowing you did everything you could and get everything in writing so that they know
2: Okay.
1: and that you know.
0: And
2: Okay.
0: we
1: But
0: know.
1: I would trust your real estate attorney over us on the air because they'll
2: Yeah.
1: know your exact state laws
0: Yes.
1: and what to do about it. But I would definitely do that title search.
0: Listen, I'm rooting for you because that would be pretty sweet.
1: It's a big win. Chad is in Fayetteville, North Carolina, up next. Chad, welcome to the show.
3: Hey, how you doing?
1: We're doing great. What's going on with
3: So
1: you?
3: I got a question. Kind of want some advice on something now. So 2024, my wife and I was working for a company, and they were downsizing, so we decided to leave. So when I left, I drew out my 401k and paid my home off and whatever loose debt I had. I kind of want to know how to go forward with now kind of being more aggressive with my retirement going forward. I'm 48.
1: You guys have no debt?
3: Just a couple of vehicles. So two vehicles were $750 a month. One of them's like 10,000 left owing on it. The other one's like 12.
1: Okay, do you have the cash to pay
3: So I
1: those off
3: got,
1: today?
3: we do. So here's what we got. So when I left the company, I drew out my 401k and paid off the house and all that. She had a previous property because we got married in 2021. She sold that property. Okay, so we got $40,000 out of that in equity. We put that in a short-term CD, and it's been there ever since. We both went back to working right after leaving the other company. I opened up 401k with this company and started it immediately. So I got like $16,000 in that 401 in that company that I'm working for now. She rolled over her 401k from the previous company into an IRA, so she's like 137 now.
1: Oh, good. On top
3: And
1: of your
3: she's
1: 16.
3: got a yeah, she's got a new 401k that matches like 3%. So she don't have a whole lot in this because it didn't start for her for a year for some reason.
1: Okay.
3: And then I've got a pension from my old employer that they're telling me will be like maxed out at 75,000 when I retire at 67, but it's showing an estimation of like 33 right now. So that's just sitting there
0: What do you
3: hoping
0: guys
3: for the
0: make
3: best
0: every
3: with
0: month
3: that.
0: or a year?
3: So right now, so I was making a lot more with my previous job, but right now I work 3 days a week for a pretty big company in maintenance, and I'm making I bring home like $1,700 every 2 weeks.
0: And what's that a month?
3: And she brings. Let's see, 17, that's 34 a month, bring
0: Okay.
3: home
1: And what
3: after
1: is her
3: 401k and
1: gross
3: all that.
1: income per year?
3: She brings home, she, okay, I can tell you bi-weekly, she brings home
1: Sure.
3: $600 a week after her 401k,
1: Per
3: so
1: week.
3: figure it out that, yeah.
0: Okay.
1: So
3: So we're in
1: you
3: a
1: both are
3: comfortable
1: probably
3: spot
1: making
3: right
1: like 40,
3: now.
1: 50 grand?
3: Yeah, I'm probably making like 60, I think.
1: So you're making about
0: About
1: 100 grand
0: 100,000.
1: together.
3: Yeah, and before with the other job, I was making a little over a
1: Well,
3: hundred
1: before was
3: a
1: before,
3: year
1: and
3: almost.
1: now is
3: Yeah,
1: now. So let's focus on what we have at hand. So you guys have $153,000 between the two of you in retirement. You're making $100,000. If you follow our plan, both those cars get knocked out. You have no consumer debt. You build up an emergency fund of 3 to 6 months of expenses. Then you invest 15% of your household income, which is $15,000 a year, is what it amounts to. So you would be adding $1,250 a month across
3: So
1: your
3: like I
1: retirement.
3: was saying, we've got $40,000 in the bank in a short-term CD that we're just drawing interest
1: Good. I
0: Yeah,
1: would
0: but
1: pay off the
3: on. We don't
1: cars
3: really
1: today.
3: have.
0: You could do, yeah, pay off the cars today to George's point. If you do that, and then you're going to have to go ahead and save up another 3 to 6 months of expenses. And if you do that, now we're free to start investing. If I were you, I may pause investing temporarily if you need to in order to get everything cleaned up and in order to get that 3 to 6 months saved. Then turn it back on. And when you do, you're going to put aside $1,250 a month that you're investing. And when I plug that in at your current age, age 48, let's say you retire at 67 with the 153 that's already there. I mean, gosh, that puts you at $1.8 million, which is pretty good, I

0: 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You have to keep investing 15% continuously and never stop. That's the goal.
1: Never pull it out.

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8: In my area, all the cars at very low prices have rebuilt titles, which means they can't be fully insured. My husband wants to purchase a car with a rebuilt title for him to drive, but I'm not sure it's a great idea. What is the Ramsey opinion on cars with rebuilt titles?
9: Woof.
8: So what, this car has been completely totaled out and they've done what they need to do to fix it.
9: They can legally give you a clear title for it.
8: Yeah.
9: It says you, some things have happened. There's been some trauma.
8: It's been busted is what we're talking about here.
9: Yeah, that could involve damage to the frame, suspension, airbags,
8: total flood exposure.
9: And so I don't think that's where I'm trying to save a buck.
8: Absolutely not.
9: If you have to get a rebuilt title, you can't afford that car.
8: Yeah, and it's not going to be a savings because there's going to be something that pops up wrong with this car. It's, I got to believe, over time.
9: Yeah, and insurance is like the number one factor here.
8: Yes.
9: So if you can't get that thing insured, the insurance company's not touching it, you shouldn't either. That's a lot of risk on you.
8: Yeah, it's a no for me, boss.
9: Yeah.
8: What about you?
9: I would never. Not in a million years.
8: Okay.
9: Sorry. Then. Unless you're like a mechanic who just like wants to fix it up and work on it for fun and you don't really care.
8: Even but still, that
9: that's
8: just
9: still
8: feels
9: just too
8: like,
9: much risk.
8: Yeah, it's a lot.
9: No, thank you. Get a discount elsewhere. Abby is in Baltimore, Maryland up next. Abby, welcome to the show.
7: Hi, how are you?
9: Good. How can we help?
7: So I guess I'm just kind of asking for a little bit of advice or what my husband and I should do next. So he has a lot of student loan debt. However, not all of it is in his name. Part of it is in his father's name and part of it is in his mother's name. So with that being said, in total, it's probably about $170,000. And so we're paying the loans in his name as well as those of his parents' name. And it's just, it costs so much a month we cannot afford to live. So I was just seeing maybe what your thoughts were on what we can do to pay it off quickly, but also to maybe make that payment a little smaller.
8: What was the plan, because you sound like parent plus loans, was the plan initially for him to pay back his parents, or did they say, hey, we'll take out these loans so you can go to school? Like, what was the plan?
7: So I think it was just to take them out so he could go to school. Honestly, I've asked and they've never really given me an answer. They have not only his, he has five other siblings that they have in their name, so we can't consolidate.
8: Right.
9: So are his parents broke? Is there zero chance they're actually going to pay these loans?
7: So they would have to if we didn't pay. However, you know, we feel guilty, like, you know, these are his loans. So we just don't know what to do. They're trying to refinance them in our name. However, we can't do that. His interest rates are so low, that would be ridiculous to do.
8: So there's a lot circulating here that needs clarity. The first thing is, and I listen, you're talking to someone who has been exactly where you're at. Exactly. And so the first thing is, let's get clarity on the story.
7: Okay.
8: And for him, it's probably a little uncomfortable because he's sitting in the middle of the two systems that he loves most. He's sitting in between your family, you guys' family system and the family system he came out of. And he's just in the middle feeling like he's probably not doing well for either of them because of this debt, right? So let's kind of recognize the guilt and shame that he's feeling. And when you talk to him about it, just say, hey, I don't think we can move forward effectively until we can really understand what's going on and what the expectation was and what it is today. So if he can have that conversation with his mom and dad and say, what was your expectation? Because here's the way I viewed it. And if his expectation, I'm not trying to put words in his mouth, but if he thought, hey, my mom and dad are covering this and I'm covering this portion, he needs to assert that and say, you guys said that you were going to cover those loans and I was to cover these. And so for my family, I need to do what we said and cover the ones that I'm on the hook for. Now, if that's not the case, then we can talk about, if you don't think that was the case and the case was no matter what, he's supposed to pay back all of them, even the ones that aren't in his name, fine. We just need to figure out what it is. What do you think? What's your gut telling you?
7: I do think maybe initially they were probably thinking they could help him out. And then each sibling decided they wanted to go to school. And so now they can't afford to pay for, you know, five kids' college loan debt. So I think even if that was the initial plan, they would never see it that way, if I'm being honest.
8: That's fair. And that's their choice, by the way. So the second thing becomes owning what's yours and what's not yours. So today, what portion of the loans are his in his name?
7: So about, if I remember correctly, I do have a thing, but it's on my phone, so I can't look at it. It's 60 to 68,000 would be the realm that's in his name.
8: So I'd be focused on those. I'd be very focused on knocking those out, and I wouldn't be making payments on the other stuff because you got to pay off the stuff that's in your name because you guys are out here trying to have a life, have a family. And
7: well, we do have a child, so that makes it even more. You know, we have to pay for daycare. We have to pay for a lot of other things. And it's just, we're actually living with family because we can't pay rent right now.
9: Wow.
7: Because of his loan.
9: I'm guessing it's different family.
7: Actually, it's the same. So it makes it harder because they are helping us with living.
8: I'm screaming for you.
9: There's some toxic codependency here. I mean, isn't breakfast awkward?
8: Yeah. I mean,
7: it is awkward. So before we just moved back, so that is why we were with him. I was without a job. We moved back to this state. I was without a job for a couple months, so that is also why. When we were not in this state, we could afford to live and save a little, but that was it.
9: Like, so you're both working currently.
7: We were still barely scraping by. I'm about to start my new job. It took a couple months.
9: What's your new household income?
7: So our new household income will probably be about $90,000 a year. We were a little higher beforehand, but that's where we are now.
9: Why is it so low with all these student loans? What did he pursue?
7: So we both have a master's degree. However, his is in athletic management. So finding a job kind of in that with only a few years of experience has been a little hard getting a higher paying job.
9: Okay. But it took almost $200,000 to get through undergrad and the master's for him.
8: Whew.
7: Yes.
8: Okay, there's a lot that has to be unraveled here, and
7: sorry, yes.
8: What I'm here's the reality. You guys got to get out of that house with the quickness, because as long as you're living there, you won't feel like you have the cojones to have the conversations that you need to have, which is mom and dad or mom and dad-in-law. You guys made a choice, and it adversely affected you, and it adversely affected us. And the truth is, you were the adults when the choice was made, and we were the minors. And so because of that, it really was your choice, and we cannot pay for that.
7: Mm-hmm.
8: And that's a very hard conversation to have when you're living in their home.
9: Because if you stop paying, you're going to overhear the phone call with the collections place calling your parents, calling his parents. So this is just a dark situation all around. So the key is, you asked us, how do you get out of this? Well, you're going to have to up the income, and then it's smallest to largest debts. Let's knock this out using the debt snowball. And I agree with Jade. I would focus on your debts for now, the debts that are in his name only, to knock those out. Mm-hmm. Then we can figure out the rest down the road. Because that sounds like it's going to take a couple of years just to knock out his debts.
7: Yes.
9: So this might be a 5 to 6 to 7 year journey at this rate, if you're lucky. So that's where the income really needs to go up.
7: Okay.
8: So, yeah, I think, and there's no shade on that. You guys, you're not wrong. You can't even afford to live. You certainly can't afford to pay off debts that they signed for as the adults. So this is tough. Mm-hmm. Gosh, I can't say it enough. You know, if you're a parent and you're in the situation where you have kids going to college, you've got to be realistic, and you've got to be the one to draw the line in the sand and say, we simply can't afford that. And you can't either because it would be debt. So this is you guys' chance to kind of change the story here and just start on a new path and do it the right way, and not indict your children on down the line.
9: Oof. And $2,000 a month in just minimum payments. That is soul crushing.
8: It's soul crushing. And I hate it for the parents too, because you know they had good intentions. It's just, that's
9: not
8: enough.
9: Well, they basically kicked the can down the road, said, future us will figure this out. Let's just take the loans out. And here we are.
8: Doesn't work that way, my friends, unfortunately.

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3: Isaias is still a threat. I'm Pam Huso, Fox News. Destructive winds and torrential rains, the remnants of what was Hurricane Isaias, continue to move north. Fox's Max Gordon is in Fort Walton Beach, Florida.
4: This storm made landfall with sustained winds of about 105 miles per hour. That, combined with those intense rains, we had in some places 4 to 7 inches of rain. It soaked the ground. Toppling trees proved to be deadly in this storm. At least 4 people have died due to Hurricane Isaias, and some of those deaths are attributed to falling trees. But the power outages really remain the most significant issue at this point. Hundreds of thousands of customers still without power. Luckily, we've got thousands of linemen on the ground here in Florida.
3: National Guard Brigadier General Thaddeus Finneran explained to Fox News how the Guard works with local authorities to help mitigate damage and rescue people.
5: Our National Guard is uniquely prepared with aviation assets, with high water vehicles, with military trucks and vehicles that we can get out and around into those toughest hit communities and make sure that we're there to help deliver commodities, to provide search and rescue, and to evacuate members if needed.
3: Officials are warning residents to stay away from floodwaters and downed power lines. Ahead of the midterms, President Trump has been out stumping for GOP candidates at a rally in Clarksville, Tennessee yesterday. He highlighted his administration's efforts to reduce violent crime.
6: In less than 2 years, we achieved the largest drop in violent crime ever recorded in the history of our country.
3: According to recent Fox News polls, crime remains a major concern for Americans of both parties. 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
3: The latest attack on the international airport in Saudi Arabia's capital of Riyadh killed 12 people, including an American. The attack also injured over 300 people. Fox's Molly Line has reaction from Washington, D.C.
10: President Trump says he's weighing whether the U.S. military should join Saudi Arabia's strikes on Yemen's Houthi rebels. This after a major airport in Riyadh was attacked. Officials say at least 12 people were killed, including an American. More than 300 others were hurt. It's the third attack on the airport this week. The Iran-backed Houthis claimed the two earlier attacks. Saudi and Yemeni forces have been waging a very fierce battle with the group for weeks. Allies say they have retaken the vital Bab el-Mandeb Strait.
3: A Saudi-led coalition blames Iran-backed Houthi rebels in Yemen. Police have arrested a suspected gunman who allegedly targeted Philadelphia officers early yesterday morning, killing one of them, a 40-year-old father of two. Fox's Chanley Painter has more.
11: The authorities say 35-year-old Eric Lewis opened fire on them early Saturday morning. Officer Shane Sieber was shot three times. He died at the hospital. The other officer was shot 12 times. He remains hospitalized. Officials say Lewis fired at nearly a dozen other officers. None were hit. He was captured after climbing up a tree.
3: Philadelphia District Attorney Larry Krasner said his office intends to file approximately 80 charges against Lewis, including murder and attempted murder. The Cleveland Guardians beat the Chicago White Sox 2-0 in Game 5 to advance to the ALCS. The Guardians pitching staff struck out a postseason record 21 batters in the game. They'll take on the Tampa Bay Rays in Game 1 Monday night. The NLCS matchup between the Dodgers and Brewers gets underway tonight at 8 p.m. Eastern. I'm Pam Puso, Fox News.
12: Finishing out the weekend today with partly cloudy skies, maybe a sprinkle. It's going to be mild with highs in the low to mid 70s. Staying mostly clear tonight with lows in the upper 50s. Anticipating mostly sunny skies for Monday. Very warm with greater levels of humidity. High temperatures approaching 80. There will be a chance of thunderstorms overnight Monday into Tuesday. It becomes cooler over the course of the week with some more rain chances. Highs slip into the middle and upper 50s. Tracking Southwest Michigan's weather, I'm Storm Team Meteorologist Scott Larson.
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0: He served at the Pentagon as an Army JAG. He graduated from Notre Dame and has two law degrees from Boston University and Georgetown University. He's been practicing law for over 30 years. 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It's time for the David Carrier Show.
1: Hello and welcome to the David Carrier Show. 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There's a million things you can do. But anyway, do any of those things and give us your questionnaire. How about that? Or you can call right now, 616-774-2424. If you have a question, comment, or concern about wills, trusts, or probate, which would be estate planning, you know, traditional estate planning, which I don't say we despise traditionally. I don't say we scorn traditional estate planning. I don't say we ridicule and make fun of the hapless nonsense that passes for estate planning. I don't say we do any of that, because no, we don't. We look more at it in sorrow rather than anger, actually. It's more like, huh, really, you still think that, do you? Well, that's, get questions about that? Give us a call. Hey, why go broke in the long-term care? Why go broke? You need at-home care, right? You've been caring for your spouse, breaking you down, wearing you out. You know that if you finally manage to kill yourself taking care of your spouse, zoop-de-doo, they're going off to the nursing home, and that's what you've been doing the last few years to stop that. But you don't have any money for the nursing home, or you don't have enough money, or you choose not to spend it, or whatever the other motivation may be. Well, relax, because you already paid for long-term care. If you haven't heard me say it over the last 20 years on this show, well, you're hearing it today. This is the long-term care part of it. If you have a question about that, if you know somebody who's doing this, you know, I'm very proud. I was thinking the other day, right now, as I broadcast this, we have, the last count was 57, it may be up to 58 or 59 by now, families who are not broke, planned ahead, some planned ahead for, you know, did the easiest, most effective thing. Some people didn't. Some people waited to the last minute. But right now we've got between 57 and 59 families on the Medicaid right now. Medicaid is the program you already paid for. This is what blows my mind. You already paid for this, and it pays for long-term care. And most people have no clue. Most people don't take advantage. Most people go broke. Most people condemn their spouse to the nursing home because instead of looking at what's available. And you know what's the worst part about it? Is I get people who say, well, I listened to you for years. I've been listening to you for a long, long time now. You know, and you, yeah, and you never called, you know, and you never, what the heck? You know what I mean? It's like, yeah, so unlike some people who haven't listened, who don't know, you do know, and yet you don't act. And I understand that because I've seen it so many times. My own father was, you know, I'm like, Dad, you should have told us, you know, the eight of us, you should have told something, you know, about what's going on. And his whole thing was, well, you know, just putting one foot in front of the other. And a lot of clients are doing that. Just, you know, moving, you know, every day. It's not very good, but, you know, it's what they're used to. But the point is, that if you are caring for a loved one, whether it's parents or whoever, it really, really doesn't have to be that way. Okay, we also deal with real estate and business law. So if you'd like to buy a house, sell a house, wondering, hey, how come I never got a deed with that land contract? Yeah, now's the time to call. Or if you're thinking about buying a business, selling a business, or if you want to know, you know, can they really sue me? Give us a call. We've got John on the line. See, John got the phone number. You can too. Good morning, John. How can I help?
2: Hey, good morning, David. So my family has a trust through David Carrier. My father passed
1: away
2: four years ago. We had the trust before that was set up. And my mom passed away this May. And my family has now hired some other attorney to go through the trust. My mom and I, just a month before she passed, went and met with the people who wrote our trust at David Carrier here in Holland. And so now my family hired some outside firm. The executor, my brother, hired some outside firm to go through what's in our trust, and they're presenting to me stuff that isn't in our trust that I went over with my mom, and I don't know how to handle that. Like, do I have to go to probate court, or how do we find out what's actually in our trust? My brother,
1: what are we talking about specifically?
2: A trust, a family trust that my family has with you. And my family has taken the trust from me, so I no longer have a copy. I've called David Carrier several times. No one will help me. I don't know what to do.
1: Okay, so there are a couple of things going on. If we can't just give out, documents to people if they don't have authority. You know, once mom passes, once the person passes, then the person who represents the trust is the trustee. So if this would be a brother or sister who represent a trustee, I mean, confidentiality requires that we, you know, we honor that confidentiality and we work through whoever the trustee is. People are not entitled. Beneficiaries are entitled to as much of the trust as relates to them. Now, did you came in with your mom? Is that right?
2: Correct. I came in with my mom and we met with the guy who wrote our trust and he went over everything that's in our trust. We have a family business that I've run for my whole life. And people told me that they were, my family was using this trust against me.
1: Well, is it possible that they rewrote the trust when you were not is it possible that they redid the trust when you were not around?
2: No, because
1: is that what happened?
2: My mom passed. We met with the people that wrote our trust, and we went over it. There's no new trust. There's a trust. There's the trust we wrote, the trust that was written as a family, and now my family is.
1: But now you're telling me. But now you're telling me that they're saying stuff that isn't in the trust.
2: Right. Because I went over the trust with the person that wrote the trust. Now, what my brother did was he stole my copy of the trust.
1: Okay.
2: And I don't know how to get a new copy of the trust. I'm one of the trustees in there. I'm not the executor like my brother is. But when I saw my copy of the trust, they took, and I don't know how to get another copy.
1: Well, they have to give you as much of the trust. Were you getting the business in the document? Is that what the plan was?
2: The business was being given to me. We have a farm that's 38 acres that was being split four ways, and then the business, however, runs the farm, and the guy who wrote the trust that the business would be in charge of the farm until that changed, until it changed hands or whatever. And as long as the business remained at the farm remained for the business. And now my family.
1: What have they given you so far? What have they given you so far, John? John, what have they given you so far? I mean, they given you excerpts from the trust?
2: I got.
1: You're entitled to get as much of the trust as relates to you.
2: I got a letter that said I had 90 days to buy the farm. What I was told was that I could buy the farm, but if I don't buy the farm, that we could keep, you know, the farm would keep operating on the farm. That's the way the trust was set up. But now what my siblings are telling me is that, like, oh, everything's split and a quarter of the business is ours and a quarter of the income is ours. We can come to the farm and take whatever we want from the farm when we want to. And not without asking, which I think is still probably theft. And so what happened,
1: well, that's not...
2: when this happened, even when I call the police and the police come out here, and then my siblings say, oh, well, it's all on a trust, so we can do whatever we want to. And
1: well, that's not in any trust that we wrote. But wait, John, that is not in any trust that we wrote. I mean, we wouldn't have written anything like that.
2: What's not in any
1: This idea that anybody can come out and take whatever they want whenever they feel like it, that's not in there.
2: Okay, well, then how do I get the police to address that differently? Because what my siblings do is they say, oh, well, we can do whatever we want because it's in a trust, and the police have their back, not mine. So my question is, what do I do? How do we get this sorted out? Like, do we have to go to court?
1: Yeah. Yeah, you're going to have to go to court on that. Yeah. Well, hang on through the break. Hang on through the break, okay? Let's see if we can get this sorted out. All right? All right? You've been listening to The David Carrier Show. I'm David Carrier, your family's personal attorney.
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1: Welcome back to the David Carrier Show. 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We'll get your question, comment, or concern on the air. We've got John on the line. And John has three siblings. Mom and dad have both passed. We did the estate plan, and now somebody else is, some of the law firm is administering it, using one of the other kids, I guess, as the trustee. And my, John, I guess my first question is, were you not the trustee? Your mom and dad?
2: No, I'm not the trustee. I'm the youngest sibling. My oldest brother was designated as the executor or whatever of the trust. I am a trustee. I'm
1: the trustee. Well, you're a successor trustee, right?
2: Say what?
1: Okay. You're a successor trustee. If the other ones can't do it, then you step up, right?
2: Right. Well, I am the trustee that
1: I'm guessing.
2: That runs the farm, that does the farm. I'm not the executor of the trust. My brother is the executor of the trust, so he seems to think he can do whatever he wants to. And honestly, people warn
1: Well, he's the trustee of the trust. Well, let's clarify. He's the trustee of the trust, which means he's charged with carrying out the terms of the trust. Okay?
2: Right.
1: Now, John, I'm not going to try to guess what the trust says right now, okay? Because I'm not looking at it. And, all right? And I certainly wouldn't broadcast it to anybody. And if you're not the trustee and mom has passed, you know, here's the thing that a lot of people don't understand, and it's the duty of confidentiality, which survives death. Now, I'm not saying, because I just told you I'm not saying, but, you know, we don't discuss what we did with clients even after they're passed. I mean, we don't go back and say, oh, mom said this, mom said that, here are my notes. Da, da, da. We don't do that. We maintain confidentiality with our clients after death, because sometimes they want things that they don't want their kids to know about. I mean, that's just
2: that's
1: sort of basic, right? Okay. Now, it sounds to me, and again, I'm not making any judgment because I don't know all the facts, but I'm listening to you. And when people say, well, we can do whatever we want, we're beneficiaries. Well, that's not true. That's not true in any universe. Okay, you can't just do whatever you want. But let me tell you this about the police. If you have title to a property and the people come out and trespass on it, then the cops will arrest them for trespassing like that. But if you're trust beneficiaries, and that's what they're saying, then what the police will say is, well, look, we don't have time sitting here, and we don't have the expertise sitting here in our police cruisers to decide who actually owns this property or who should be in control. They'll say that's what we call a civil matter. Go to court and figure it out. And that's basically what the police are telling you. They're not telling you you do own it or you don't own it or what have you. Now, is it unusual for, you know, a right of first refusal or something like that? No, that's not unusual. And generally speaking, if somebody does have a right of first refusal, there's a time limit on it, and there's a formula for determining the value of the property. And generally, and I'm not saying how we did it in this case, because I don't know, but I would say that there are things that we build into our trusts, right? Like rights of, when it comes to a right of first refusal or what have you, where we make it part of the distribution, so we don't force the beneficiary to come up with 100% of the price. Instead, it becomes part of their distribution in the trust, the sub-trust that mom and dad are setting up for them to protect it for them, for the beneficiary, and they're credited with that amount. And then if we require the beneficiary to pay anything, our general policy, and I'm not saying what's going on in this trust because I don't know, but our general drafting is we'll put some sort of funding mechanism in there. So it's not just, oh, you got to come up with cash in 90 days. We don't do that either, which would defeat the whole purpose of the right of first refusal, because there are very few people who can come up with a whole pile of cash in 90 days. It doesn't work like that. So we don't write the trust like that. Now, what exactly is going on in this case? I don't know. You're telling me that someone else is representing the estate and representing the trustee at this time. Okay. I believe you. But at that point, they're the ones representing the trustee, and it would not be appropriate for me to, because I, I don't know, and frankly, you don't know whether brother who hired these guys brought mom over there a week before she died and changed things. I mean, I don't know what the trust says, all right? I'm not, and I wouldn't have any, right. necessarily and have any
2: we
1: count.
2: We met with the guy who wrote our trust, my mom and I, because she I mean, people warned me about this and in the public, and so I wanted to be very sure about what was in there. And we met with them. We talked.
1: That
2: is. About
1: that
2: it.
1: Doesn't mean that someone couldn't have made a deathbed visit to your mom and changed it. I mean, I don't know. That's my point right now. This is a pretty bad form.
2: With the 24/7, so I do know.
1: Okay. Well, then they didn't. All right. Yeah. I'm just trying to tell you, you are entitled to receive as much of the trust as affects you. So if you had a right of first refusal,
2: as a beneficiary, am I not entitled to have a copy of the trust?
1: No, you're not entitled to a complete copy of the trust. What you are entitled to is as much of the trust as affects you and your rights under the trust. You are entitled to that. So the portion of the distribution plan that relates to you, you are absolutely entitled to that. And if you don't have it, then they can't run the 90 days or they have to give you notice. So you have to get that. That's that you're absolutely entitled to that. And if they're not giving you that, then you can go to court and force them to give you that. And if they're going on the property and just will, and the trustee is not enforcing, as he should, enforcing the rights of the trust, right? Because the job of the trustee is to bring the assets together, right? Provide an inventory, maintain those assets, and then carry out the terms of the trust. That's the job. Marshal the assets, value them, provide an inventory, and then make distribution according to the trust. And if they're not doing that, all right, that's an appropriate point for getting relief against the trustee. Okay. And what it sounds like to me is you haven't gotten the portion of the trust that relates to you. It sounds like. It also sounds like
2: it was taken.
1: I understand that. I heard you say that. The trustee is obligated to give you a copy of the trust, not the entire trust, but as much of the trust as relates to you. And he's required to do that for the siblings, right? And he's prohibited from just willy-nilly passing out copies of the trust.
2: And how long does he
1: that's,
2: have to
1: That's
2: do
1: how that works.
2: He's talked to me about...
1: Well, you said mom died 5 months ago.
2: ...the business over to you, but then they never did it.
1: All right, so that... All right, music means I need to get out. If you'd like to hang on through the news, then hang on through the news, okay? We can talk about that, too. You've been listening to The David Carrier Show. I'm David Carrier, your family's personal attorney.
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15: Finishing out the weekend today with partly cloudy skies, maybe a sprinkle. It's going to be mild with highs in the low to mid 70s. Staying mostly clear tonight with lows in the upper 50s. Anticipating mostly sunny skies for Monday. Very warm with greater levels of humidity. High temperatures approaching 80. There will be a chance of thunderstorms overnight Monday into Tuesday. It becomes cooler over the course of the week with some more rain chances. Highs slip into the middle and upper 50s. Tracking Southwest Michigan's weather, I'm Storm Team Meteorologist Scott Larson.
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22: What do the polls say? Some indicate that congressional Democrats are poised to come out on top in the midterms. What do the bots say? 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What do the hosts say? Keep it here for tried and true, up-to-the-minute election coverage on News Radio Wood 1300 and 106.9 FM.
23: News. I'm Paul Stevens. A U.S. citizen was among the 12 people killed in the latest airport attack in Saudi Arabia.
24: King Khalid International Airport and the surrounding area has been targeted multiple times since fighting escalated between the Iran-backed Houthi rebels and the Saudi-backed Yemeni government forces.
23: And that's Fox's Stephanie Bender. President Trump says he's now considering possibly joining strikes against the Houthis. Isaias being blamed for at least four deaths, two in Florida, two others in Alabama.
25: Power outages really remain the most significant issue at this point. Hundreds of thousands of customers still without power. Luckily, we've got thousands of linemen on the ground here in Florida.
23: And that's Fox's Max Gordon. He's in Fort Walton Beach, Florida. The storm is heading into the mid-Atlantic and remnants into the Northeast today as well. 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
15: Partly cloudy, pleasant today with a high of 73. Mostly clear tonight, the low 56. More sunshine, heating up to 78 on Monday, with a chance of thunderstorms at night. Tracking West Michigan's weather, I'm Storm Team Meteorologist Scott Larson.

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1: Welcome back to the David Carrier Show. I'm David Carrier, your family's personal attorney. This morning we're talking with John. John's a beneficiary of a trust. We set up the trust, my firm did, and John has been his mom's caregiver. We set up the trust some time ago, and among other things, and I'm just repeating what John said. I'm not adding any information I have. Frankly, I don't recall the case, and so I'm not making any comment as to what the trust actually says other than what John has said. This is not legal advice. Obviously, it's a lively legal discussion, but it's not legal advice. But it's interesting, right? Because we've got a trust that's been set up by one law firm, and now a different law firm is administering it. And again, I have no clue who is administering it and or any of that. Apparently, we named the oldest child as the trustee of the trust. John had a copy of the trust that his mom gave him, which has been taken from him one way or the other. And so he does not have a copy of the trust at this point. And he's frustrated because while he was informed as to what was going on by his mom about the trust beforehand, his expectations and reality are very different. And siblings are saying things like, we can all come on to the property whenever we feel like it. We can take whatever we want to. Things like this. Well, you can never do that. I mean, that's not part of any process any orderly process. I mean, I don't think I've ever done, hey, free for all, everybody come on down and, you know, whatever you can take, you can keep. I mean, people don't do that. And the job of the trustee, of the person who took over the trust, and I think any competent attorney would tell you this, anybody who's done this before, would say, wait a second, it's not a free-for-all. First thing you should do is secure the property. Now, if a kid is already living on the property, right, and managing the farm, running the farm, which is what I understand John to have said he is doing, well, you don't upset that apple cart. I mean, they're a tenant, they're in possession, they have rights. You can't just go in and kick. I mean, one of the things we do, I'll just tell you, is when we've got people who either move in and squat in mom and dad's house, or maybe they've been there for 30 years or what have you, okay, and it's time to move on, we'll go through the whole eviction process. You can't just, you know, Michigan frowns on self-help, does not favor people throwing other people off a property. You have to go through a process. So there is no, in Michigan law, there is no free-for-all, as John has related that his siblings have told him there is. Also, it appears that John has a right of first refusal. Now, he also said that we wrote the trust. So if we did write the trust, there are things. See, a right of first refusal means you get to buy it before someone else gets to buy it, or you have an option. Now, one of the things that we are focused on is making things as smooth as possible after a parent dies. And so built into the way we do it, we don't just say John has a right of first refusal, or, you know, John has an option to buy the property. Instead, there's a whole process built into it as to how do you determine the price? How does the price get paid? Is it part of their share? Is it part of something else? And, you know, there's a way that these things are done, and it's laid out in there so that if what's happening is what he's telling

the rest of that. Now, it is the trustee's job, and Mom's been gone 5 months, is what I recall him having said. This is plenty of time to have marshaled the assets, to have figured out what's out there. And then you supply an inventory. But before that, even, you have to give notice to everybody that you've been appointed trustee, and you need to give each beneficiary a copy of as much of the trust as relates to them. Now, again, this is one of those things. So we set up our trust in such a way that it is relatively easy to segment out the different portions of the trust that relate to each beneficiary. I'm well aware that in families, everybody shows each other what they got routinely. Not all the time, and there's no legal entitlement to it. But we don't have to disclose more than what relates to a given beneficiary. So John should have received the portion of the trust that relates to management of the trust of the farm, that relates to him purchasing the farm, and relates to him receiving the business that is the operations of the farm. All that he should have received from the trustee. He hasn't gotten it, then my suggestion is that the trustee is not doing their job. And if the trustee is not doing, and apparently the police have been called saying, hey, these people are trespassing on the farm. This is terrible. And police officers are not there as a landlord-tenant court. All right, they're not there to decide that. If there are trespassers and you can show them that, then they'll say, fine, you're trespassing, I arrest you. If they're not, if it's not so clear because, oh, we're trust beneficiaries, we're family members, we have an entitlement to this, da-da-da-da, at that point, the police are gonna say, well, that makes it not a criminal matter, but a civil matter. You guys need to go to court and figure that one out. Here's the deal with that. The trustee, in a trust situation, trustee has enormous authority, right? Has been given a lot of authority, the trustee has, to do a good job, right? To manage the property. It's very important that the trustee have authority to do a good job. Because if we can trust the trustee to carry out the terms, then it becomes very efficient. Everybody gets what they want. You know, mom and dad get what they want because they're the ones who set up the trust. Individuals may not get what they want, but well, it's mom and dad's stuff. They get to decide. So the question then becomes, well, is brother actually carrying out the terms of the trust? And it is not at all unusual for us to have other attorneys who are looking at our trust. And because we do certain things differently, we say, you know, it's not, you've heard me say it a million times, not customary, not traditional, not standard. This is not the way everybody does it. It's true. It's not. It's much, my opinion, much better the way we do it, you know, and that, you know, that'll get me in trouble too. But there are reasons for the way the trust is set up, because we don't just say divide and distribute. We don't just say give everybody a pillowcase of cash. There's process in there that might not be familiar to someone else unless they actually read it. You know, you might just see, this is the problem. When people say, oh, I have a will, or I have a trust, or I have a power of attorney, you think you know what you're talking about. You don't know what you're talking about until you're looking at the pages with the writing on them, okay? Because trusts can be radically different. Powers of attorney can be radically different. It depends on what does the document actually say. What do you have to do, okay? That's the key, right? And the way we set these up, there's asset protection built into it. There's protection for the beneficiaries built into it. Okay. Lots of times when we're doing cottages, farms, hunting property, right? Mom and dad wanted to keep the property together. Sometimes for one kid, sometimes for the whole family. It just depends. Okay. So you got to read the thing. That's the bottom line. And then you can enforce it in court. In listening to the David Carrier Show, I'm David Carrier, your family's personal attorney.

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1: Welcome back to the David Carrier Show. I'm David Carrier, your family's personal attorney. You know, that was a very good insight, I think, to how trusts actually operate in the real world. Most of them, you know, go very smoothly, you know, and we work very hard so that we don't leave loose ends. We don't leave things out open to question. I'll give you an example. And I'm not saying anything about that particular case because I don't even know who the last name. So apparently it wasn't me they were talking to. So I'm not saying that case, but just to give you an example, let's say, and you can always call in, of course, yourself, 616-774-2424. Let me just give you an example of how we make things easier, smoother, right? I've never seen it anywhere else, but we do it all the time. Whenever we're leaving real estate, for example, you want one of the kids to get the farm, very common. There are enough other assets, so the other kids will be roughly equal. Okay. Or the cottage or something like that. So then first thing you need to decide is you need to find out from the client is, well, do you want the kid to get the farm no matter what? And sometimes the answer is yes. It's a $3 million farm and there's $250,000 in the actual case. very similar to a case, $250,000 life insurance. One kid gets the farm, the other kid gets life insurance because the farm kid has been farming it and taking care of it. And it wouldn't be here. You know, there wouldn't be a farm. The land would have been sold off a long time ago if the kid hadn't been doing it. And in order to reward the kid who actually did the work, they give the farm to the kid. Now, that's kind of an extreme situation. Usually the farm is part of the property, right? It might be an equal share. It might be less than an equal share. You don't know. So what we generally do, and what you don't want is you don't want people fighting over the appraisal. I can't tell you how many families generations later are still, you know, sore, salty about the appraisal that Uncle Charlie got, and that's how he ripped off mom and dad, you know, or great grandma or whoever. You know, these stories go down through the generations, and every time somebody repeats it, the story gets better. You probably observe this, right? So let me just say that when somebody's getting a piece of real estate, what we would say is that the individual beneficiary may choose to take that property. We don't say they have to take it. What we say is they may choose to take it as part of their share, assuming everybody's even, you know, mom and dad, the basic thing is share and share alike, right? Well, before we get to share and share alike, we say that, you know, sonny boy or daughter or whoever it is may choose to take a piece of property valued at 2 times the state equalized value. Now you say, well, why valued at 2 times the state? Well, because there might be more money, you know, and when you're sorting it out, you say, well, wait a second. 2 times the SEV, the state equalized value, that's the appraised value. Yeah, that's what the state says. But that's not a real value. Yeah, I've only known that forever. You know it too. It's not the actual value. The Michigan Constitution says that the SEV is 1/2 of the actual cash value of a property. And everybody knows that that is a legal fiction that isn't true. Okay? But here's the thing. It's kind of sort of in the ballpark, right? I mean, it's not a crazy number, and it's supposed to be 1/2 of the actual cash value. So 2 times the SEV should be the actual cash value. And the point is, the real point is, it's a number that's in the ballpark. Is it accurate? No, an appraisal would be more accurate. But which appraisal do you use? Uncle Charlie's appraisal, Aunt Sue's appraisal, which appraisal? Or, in, you know, you see these sometimes where you have panels of appraisers and, you know, this appraiser picking and that appraiser, this family trustee picks one, beneficiary picks one, they both pick a third, and then you average it out. Well, look, the problem with all that is it's very expensive, number one. Plus, it creates stories, negative stories. You don't want to create negative stories. And look, everybody can look at the death certificate and see what year grandma died. Everyone can go to the township records and see what the SEV was. Everyone can, well, most people, can multiply times two, right? So now you have a number that's in the ballpark, rough justice. You know, I'm not creating new stories, right? I'm sort of in the ballpark of what the thing is worth, close enough, okay? And we use that as the value because it eliminates a whole layer of expense, argument, storytelling, you know, all that, and it makes things go more smoothly. That's just one example. There are a lot of things that are like that because accuracy, right, strict down to the grain of sand equality is not the most important value for many, if not most, people. Family harmony is. They didn't leave you the stuff to bust up the family. They left you the stuff to make your life better. They could have given it to Danny Thomas and the St. Jude's Children's Hospital. They could have done that, and they didn't. Why not? Because they wanted things to be better for you. Unfortunately, human beings being who they are, think of Cain and Abel, right? And this is not, we're outside the garden, pretty far outside the garden, right? We're not there anymore. And so people will do things and say things that they really shouldn't. And sometimes jealousy enters into it, and sometimes guilt enters into it, and sometimes other negative, you know, demonic type emotions enter into it, right? Family, you know, if you want to see what kids were like when they were, you know, little kids, look at what they're like when they're adults and something like this comes up, because all the old sibling stuff comes right back out, right? You know, it's just been waiting to be expressed. Here it is. That's why the job, right, when we're doing estate planning, the job is to make, we understand that that happens, right? We're not platonic, ideal, you know, reasoning beings. Instead, we're human beings with a lot of emotion, a lot of that kind of stuff going on, right? So we need to create estate plans that recognize that people are that way to make things very clear, which is why it's very troubling to me to hear that somebody is subverting. It sounds like it. I mean, I don't know. I haven't read the damn thing. But, you know, I mean, okay. And you know, and sometimes clients say, no, I don't want any of that fancy crap. You just do it like this. And you say, okay, well, what did you hire me for? You know what I mean? I mean, expertise, 36 years doing this, doesn't that count for, this is the way I want it. Well, okay, sometimes clients just want it that way. And so you have to do it, you know, obviously. Client's the boss. So you do it the way that they want it because they thought you were getting too fancy. And in fact, there's reasons for doing things the way we do them. That said, if you've got a bad trustee, the trustee has a huge amount of authority, a huge amount of power, but they have huge accountability as well. There you go. You're listening to the David Carrier Show. I'm David Carrier, your family's personal attorney.

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3: Another attack. I'm Paul Stevens, Fox News. 12 people, including an American, were killed. More than 300 others injured in a missile hit on Saturday at an airport in Riyadh, Saudi Arabia. Fox's Madeline Rivera.
4: Video captured inside Riyadh's King Khalid International Airport Saturday shows some of the damage with debris on the floor. Saudi officials say the victims were of different nationalities, including four Saudi citizens and one American. Secretary of State Marco Rubio confirming the American casualty, saying these reprehensible attacks demonstrate a blatant disregard for innocent civilian life. They must stop now. We stand with the Kingdom of Saudi Arabia and its people and extend our condolences to the victims and their families. Now, President Trump says he's weighing whether to join the Saudis' military campaign against the Houthis.
3: And that strike on the airport in Riyadh coming amid escalating fighting between a Saudi-led coalition and the Iran-backed Houthi rebels in Yemen. Post-tropical cyclone Isai is moving north after battering Florida and Alabama, leaving hundreds of thousands without power. At least four deaths are connected to that storm, while flooding and tornadoes threaten the Carolinas. Meantime, Category 4 Hurricane Simon threatening the Pacific coast of Mexico with catastrophic winds and a storm surge.
5: Western Mexico bracing for the worst as Hurricane Simon bears down on the Pacific coast. The major Category 4 storm packing 155 mile per hour winds is expected to make landfall in the coming hours. It's on track to hit somewhere between Manzanillo and Puerto Vallarta. The region is popular with American tourists. Some places could see up to 30 inches of rain before it's over. Severe flooding, catastrophic winds, mudslides, and storm surge are all possible.
3: And that's Fox's Chandley Painter. A former and Hurricane Rachel is bringing the threat of heavy rain and gusty winds to the Baja Peninsula, parts of the southwestern U.S. as well. 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
3: Pope Leo XIV saying he'll undergo surgery in the coming days to remove a small lesion found on his lung. The 71-year-old pontiff made the announcement Sunday following his traditional noon prayer at the Vatican. He says doctors detected the abnormality at an early stage and recommend that he have surgery. The Pope thanking the faithful for their support and asking for prayers as well. One police officer is dead. A second is recovering this after a Saturday shooting in West Philadelphia. Officials say the officer were ambushed while responding to a report of a man with a gun. Philadelphia DA Larry Krasner.
9: There will be a bail hearing. Just so we're clear, this defendant is going to be held without bail based upon the charges and based upon all of the circumstances. The name of that defendant is Eric Lewis.
3: Now, prosecutors say the suspect faces multiple charges, including the death of veteran officer Shane Sieber. The 40-year-old was a married father of two. A failed execution, 10 days in the hospital, and now back to prison. Fox's Carmen Roberts. More on Krista Pike.
10: Tennessee death row inmate Krista Pike is out of the hospital and at a Nashville prison rehab center. The 50-year-old was hospitalized for 10 days after the state's botched execution on September 30th. Afterwards, the unconscious Pike was placed on a hospital ventilator, and at one point her attorneys feared she wouldn't survive. Pike was sentenced to death for the brutal 1995 torture and murder of her classmate, Colleen Slimmer. Pike's attorneys are asking the governor to commute her death sentence to life without parole, but the state hasn't ruled out another execution attempt. Carmen Roberts, Fox News.
3: And Customs and Border Protection Systems at New York's JFK Airport suffering a temporary outage last night, impacting the agency's ability to screen passengers board and inbound international flights. The systems have since been restored. I'm Paul Stevens. This is Fox News.
11: Finishing out the weekend today with partly cloudy skies, maybe a sprinkle. It's going to be mild with highs in the low to mid 70s. Staying mostly clear tonight with lows in the upper 50s. Anticipating mostly sunny skies for Monday. Very warm with greater levels of humidity. High temperatures approaching 80. There will be a chance of thunderstorms overnight Monday into Tuesday. It becomes cooler over the course of the week with some more rain chances. Highs slip into the middle and upper 50s. Tracking Southwest Michigan's weather, I'm Storm 2-8 meteorologist Scott Larson.
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0: He served at the Pentagon as an Army JAG. He graduated from Notre Dame and has two law degrees from Boston University and Georgetown University. He's been practicing law for over 30 years. He's your family's personal attorney. It's time for the David Carrier Show.
1: Hello and welcome to the David Carrier Show. I'm David Carrier, your family's personal attorney. 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Give us a call, 616-774-2424. That's 616-774-2424. You know, I'm listening to the preacher show today. It's always a mistake. The preachers are just like confused. It's like, why do people respond with violence to violence? You know, if violence is coming their way, why do they respond with violence? And, you know, you would think that people who, you would hope that people who would comment on human beings and higher morality and, you know, all that kind of preacher type stuff, you would hope that they would understand a little bit, you know, and they claim to be, it's a Christian show, pretty much, I think. It's like they didn't read the Bible or anything or something like that. One of them was surprised, like, you know, when Rome took over Carthage. Carthage was a rival, and they salted the earth, and it was like, it was the shock and surprise was palpable. It's like, they did what? It's like, I mean, how do you get out of college and not know that? You know, I mean, it's kind of, you know, salting the earth. You never heard of that before? Where do you think it came from? You know, and that was, you know, the Romans were so, they were not happy with the Carthaginians. Anyway, long story short, you know, the question that was baffling was why violence with violence? And the answer is, it seems pretty obvious, because it works, because we evolved as human beings. I mean, we didn't see the problem is so many people think that that America, this America that we're living in right now, where we're actually worried about other people, we're actually concerned about other people, we're actually pretty nice to one another, as a matter of fact. And you can tell, you know, how unusual that is. Well, I mean, these people are like, well, that's just the way it is. That's just the way it is. No, that's the way it is in the United States of America, because that's how we were founded, and that's with all our sins, with all our sins. Yes, yes, yes, yes. You always got to acknowledge that. Nobody says it's perfect. Nobody said it's perfect. But people aren't perfect. The world isn't perfect. You know, I mean, we scrubbled ourselves out of the slime, and, you know, and saber-toothed tigers and everything else. You know, disease. You ever hear that? You know, the plague, bad stuff happening right now in half of the world. There's half of the world you wouldn't, you know, they're sending people back now. It's like, and it's piteous. I mean, it's like, oh my God, they sent me back to fill in the blank country, and people are very upset of being back to fill in, because they're not nice to you here, because nothing works, because, you know, I got to live here. You know? And it was like, well, maybe you should have been happy when you, my point is that it's just remarkable to me that people who are supposed to be dealing with human beings, right, and the higher aspirations of human beings have like no concept, very little concept of the darkness of the human heart and the difficulty in bringing light to it and the amazing accomplishment of a country like the one you're in right now that has actually succeeded at that. You know, they had this soccer thing. I don't know if you followed any of this. They call it football. It's not real football. It's European football, also known as soccer. Anyway, they had the World Cup over here, which apparently Europeans have been told what America is like. And then they actually showed up and found out what it was like, and night and day, completely, you know, to the point where there were a couple of guys who were wandering around Michigan. I don't know if you know this, that for whatever reason, they decided like Michigan was going to be their thing. And they did all these videos of people being nice to them and, you know, the idea that you could walk down the street and not get robbed. You know, they think that it's all the Wild West and everybody wearing a gun on their, you know, shootouts at high noon and all the rest of this is sort of the European view of, you know, crass and disgusting and selfish and greedy, grubby, blah, blah, blah, Americans. And then they come over here and it's like, oh, well, it's not really like that at all. Okay. And so put together a few data points. Okay. Will you? Like people come from other countries and they're amazed at how generous and safe and reliable and nice everything in America is compared to Europe, compared to any other country that they've been from. Okay. You would think that would be a signal to somebody that maybe we're actually doing it correctly. You know, this whole, you know, look at Canada. Poor Canada. What the hell is going on with poor Canada? You know, I mean, 45%, half the country is either immigrant or first or second generation immigrant, right? And prices are higher there than they are here. You can't buy a house up there because everybody wants, you know, it's just, I don't know. The lack of gratitude, the lack of recognition for the amazing success that America has been, America is stunning to me. And the fact that people, and I guess this is just the thing, and maybe it's not fair of me, but you would think that people whose job it is to figure out how people relate to one another, you know, kindness, charity, you know, generosity, all that kind of stuff, how people relate to one another and relate to the bigger things, like to other countries, to God, to universal type stuff, can be so gobsmackingly ignorant of real people. It's like you talk about ideology, like, oh, everybody's the same, all cultures are the same. Since when? When has that ever been? Oh, that's why there's so many Cro-Magnons still around. That's why we share the world with the Neanderthals, because every culture is equal. Really? Is that how that works, huh? Has it ever worked that way? You know, I mean, Cain and Abel, it's like right up there. It's like the first human beings that humans brought forth, you know, and one killed the other one. It's like, whoa, maybe that would be a bit of a clue, you know? And frankly, when I do this stuff, the whole estate planning thing, and, you know, and you gotta be thinking with that, you don't gotta be, because most people don't, obviously, but I think that it's helpful to be remembering what kind of people are. Okay. We're the people, you know, like, look, if you want to know what people are really like, you should read the Bible. Okay. You read the Bible, you find out what people are really like. People are really like Cain and Abel. People are really like Jonah. People are really like, take Moses, for example, right? Moses, great guy, wonderful guy, all the rest of it. Okay. He didn't want to do it. He shirked his responsibility until God said, get over there. Oh, they're going to hurt me. They're going to do. I mean, every hero has his, feet of clay. Because why? Because even at our best, us human beings are not perfect. Okay. If you wonder why people do the things we do, because people are the kind of people we are. Human beings are who we are, right? Now, hopefully, they're the better angels of our nature, and we respond to that, and we do good things, and, you know, we care for one another and all the rest, okay? There are higher aspirations. But the idea that the higher aspirational type stuff, like the way this country is organized, is just taken for granted, makes you want to put your head through the wall. It's like, why don't you read a little bit of history? All right. The way that other countries deal with defeated enemies is by killing them all, enslaving the rest, and salting the earth. Right? What do we do to our deadliest enemies? Look at Japan. Look at Germany, Italy, or even look at Vietnam. What did we do to our enemies other than raise them up to become with us, right? I mean, that's historically, world historically, that's not how this works, okay? This American experiment of trying to actually do things that work, very, very different. We should appreciate it. And like I say, that's what estate planning is about also. What we're trying to do is perpetuate the good, not just assume it, perpetuate it on purpose. That's the deal. You've been listening to The David Carrier Show. I'm David Carrier, your family's.
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0: Welcome back to the David Carrier Show. I'm David Carrier, your family's personal attorney. You know, so I got a little, somebody texted me about I'm being hard on the Canadians. Canadians have this thing called medically assisted death. I don't know if you've heard about this, right? And apparently, and I don't have the exact numbers, but, you know, they're all like, oh, you guys with the guns, that's terrible. Well, 50% more people died by physician suicide in Canada than died by gunshot in America last year in 2025. So what is going on up there? I don't know. Love the Canadians. Love hockey and John Hortons and all the rest of that stuff. But it's not even, it's not John Hortons, is it? It's Bill Hortons. I don't know. Whatever. Love the donuts and the coffee. And, you know, and I really, when I was a student back in the day, I mean, a long time ago, you know, we would just drive through Canada and, you know, to get to, from Indiana to Massachusetts, we drive. That was just routine. You know, you just drive up to the thing. Yeah. American, you know, can I see your driver's license? There it is. Sure. Go ahead. Boom. Done. And, of course, things are different now, but, anyway, let's try to be a little bit realistic, shall we? See, one of the things that, and I've said it before, I'll say it again, I'm sure, that when you do, when we're doing estate planning, right, when we're thinking about this stuff, you really have to set it up so that it's as foolproof as possible, as simple as possible. You know, I gave you the example earlier. When we value real estate, if you want real estate to go to one of the beneficiaries, number one, you don't just say, I'm leaving the house to Timmy. What if Timmy doesn't want the house? Okay. So you give Timmy the ability to choose to elect to receive the house. That's just one thing, right? Maybe he doesn't want it. And then secondly, how do you value the property? You know, if you've got multiple kids and you want to divide it up, you want it to be equal, you could say, Timmy gets the house, even if it's more than an equal share. Or you say, you know, and you use 2x the state equalized value to assess, the, you know, to put a value on the house, not because it's exactly right. You know, it isn't exactly right, but everybody can figure out what the number is. Okay. Just knowing what the number is actually quite important, right? So everybody knew that mom wanted Timmy to get the house valued at 2x the SEV in the year mom died. Okay, go look it up. It's not that hard. In fact, it's very easy, right? Now I don't get arguments over who the assessor was or the appraiser or, you know, did you multiply that right or did they do it before or after the interest rate drop or none of that. It's just this number times that number. There we go. We've got James on the line. Hello, James. Welcome to the David Carrier Show.
1: Good morning. Just a little curious. We had a bit of a wake-up call. Sure. My mother had a stroke and put in a nursing home. Mm. She had very little, so getting her qualified for Medicaid was not a big deal. But wife and I sure. have saved. We've been retired about 20 years. We have enough. Mm-hmm. We're not wealthy, but we have enough to live out our life normally, comfortably. But now I'm concerned. Sure. What happens if I have a stroke, put in a nursing home? I don't want my wife to end up in poverty and lose everything that we've saved. We both have wills. We have a trust. But we don't know if that's going to protect her.
0: You're almost like a plant. You know, I mean, nobody's going to believe that you just called in. But you did. So, no, I mean, because it's a perfect, you're exactly the person the show is designed for. I'll just tell you that. Because you've got enough. Yeah, you're perfect. you don't believe me? Nobody believes me until it happens. So, okay, but here's, so there's two tracks you can go down, okay? The trust that you did probably has a ladybird deed in it. Probably, you know, is outright distribution to the kids. Let me tell you, there are four things that we do that are different. Number one, we follow through. You're not done with us until everything is in the trust, right? In whichever trust it's supposed to be in. If you only have one, then it's in the trust. That's follow through, which isn't what usually happens. Generally, you sign your documents, they make a copy, and you get a letter of instruction, which is in the binder, which you forgot about, that says, hey, do all these things in order to get your assets into the trust, which hardly anybody does. Engineers do, but hardly anybody else. So you don't get away from us until we've actually gone through that whole process to make sure that everything's in the trust. Because why? Because we don't believe you're going to do it yourself. And that's what experience shows. The second thing we do is what we call follow-up. So over the years, right, you're going to get a newsletter every Monday. You're going to get invited to the various events that we do, okay, just to rub elbows with other people in exactly your situation, people who worked, people who saved, people who did good things, and now, right, they don't want to go broke. And the nice thing about it is it's not just me saying it. You'll be talking to other people, you know, across the table, or like we just did donuts and cider at the mill, you know, with the Caribbean stuff. I mean, conversations get going and you'll be hearing from other people who've actually been through it. And I'm nowhere to, you know, I'll be in the front of the room asking the trivia questions, but you know, I mean, you'll be talking to people who can actually tell you what it was like. That's number two. That's number one. The second thing we do is protect assets from the nursing home. And here's how we do that. And it has to do with Medicaid. Medicaid is like Medicare, is like Social Security. It's a federal program that was instituted to answer a big national problem that was so big and so necessary for most Americans that a huge government solution was appropriate for it. So appropriate that they're willing to tax 15.3% of every dollar you ever earned for the Social Security and Medicare, plus your additional income tax dollars go into Medicaid. That's, you know, it's a big deal that people get older and they become disabled and have strokes and all the rest of that. That's a big, big deal. It's a national big deal, and there's a national answer for it. The difference is that with Social Security and Medicare, you know if they screw with it. You know that you're entitled to it because, like I say, your FICA came out plus the government took half from the employer, another half, another 7.5%, 6.5% of your pay. They took it. You know that. And you'll vote the bums out of office if they mess with your Social Security or your Medicare, right? What you don't realize, what people are in deep denial about, is long-term care, which is paid for by Medicaid. And because there's no effective electoral sanction against politicians for screwing with Medicaid, if you want to know what the government would do to you if they could get away with it, look at Medicaid. And that's where they strip you naked and kick you in the ass on the way out the door. And how we fix that is what we're going to talk about when we get back from the news. How about that for a tease? Well, that was a good transition, right? I'll see you on the other side, okay, James? Every once in a while, it works out. I'll see you on the other side.
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10: Finishing out the weekend today with partly cloudy skies, maybe a sprinkle. It's going to be mild with highs in the low to mid-70s. Staying mostly clear tonight with lows in the upper 50s. Anticipating mostly sunny skies for Monday. Very warm with greater levels of humidity. High temperatures approaching 80. There will be a chance of thunderstorms overnight Monday into Tuesday. It becomes cooler over the course of the week with some more rain chances. Highs slip into the middle and upper 50s. Tracking Southwest Michigan's weather, I'm Storm Team Meteorologist Scott Larson.
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11: 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Steps into one. Downfield wants Jamo inside the 30. Makes the grab. Oh, baby. Jameson Williams with the catch.
2: The Lions head to Glendale, Arizona for a date with a Cardinals Sunday. 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Yeah. 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
18: Fox News, I'm John Saucier. Early voting's underway in Ohio today at a rally in Lima, Ohio. Vice President J.D. Vance urged voters to support incumbent Senator John Husted.
19: For 20 months, 20 short months, John has fought relentlessly for the people of this state. He is one of the hardest workers in the United States Senate. Do you know why you no longer pay taxes on tips? It's because John Husted.
18: Husted is facing off against former Democratic Senator Sherrod Brown, who holds an 8-point lead over the Republican, according to a Fox News poll conducted in August. In Michigan, the Senate race contentious after the first debate between Republican candidate Mike Rogers and Democratic candidate Abdul Al-Sayed. At a roundtable, Al-Sayed says he's running to fight against government corruption.
20: Well, Donald Trump is the president of the United States. Donald Trump has corrupted his office. He is the president of the United States for all of us, and therefore all of us have been the victim of his corruption.
18: America is listening to Fox News.
10: Another beautiful fall day, heading for a high of 73 with partly cloudy skies. The low temperature tonight at 56. Mostly sunny, heating up to 78 on Monday. A chance of storms at night. Tracking West Michigan's weather, I'm Storm Team 8 meteorologist Scott Larson.

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1: Welcome back to the David Carrier Show. I'm David Carrier, your family's personal attorney. We've got Jim on the line, who is not a plant. I didn't ask him to call. Well, I did ask everybody to call, I suppose. But he called in on his own, even though he is like the perfect. Jim, you are the perfect example. I mean, you're legion, because you worked, you saved, you did the good things, and then you saw in your own family how, you know, a stroke, dementia, disability can wipe out life savings. And so here's the deal. There are three things that older people need that are national type issues. People need income, people need immediate health care, people need long-term care. And the way we deal with the first two is a special tax fund, FICA, 15.3% of your income went into Social Security and Medicare, and then Medicaid is paid for out of your general federal taxes and what have you, okay? So that's how that, meaning state taxes as well to some extent. So the thing is, everybody knows if they mess with your Social Security, everybody knows if they mess with your Medicare, because the impact is immediate. Now, question, what does a politician love more than their immortal soul? Answer, getting reelected. So if they mess with Social Security or Medicare, you won't reelect them. So they know not to mess with that. Third rail of American politics, all that kind of thing. But Medicaid is different, because when it comes to long-term care, we are all Cleopatra. And who was Cleopatra? She was the empress of denial. Nobody believes it. Nobody plans for it. Nobody thinks about it. Hardly ever. Some people do, but hardly ever. And so it comes like, oh, guess what? Alzheimer's is a real thing there. Oh my goodness. Lewy body dementia. Oh, no. Huntington's. Whatever. Oh, these things actually happen. Stroke. Vascular dementia. And so we tend not to worry too much about the government program that handles that, which is Medicaid. Medicaid does other things. There's dozens and dozens of programs in Medicaid. The thing that affects middle-class folks is long-term care Medicaid. Now, if you have a need, Medicaid will pay for it. If you saved your money, if you were responsible, if you were to some extent blessed and fortunate, yes, to some extent, right? But also if you just stayed away from the casino, if you didn't live beyond your means, if you didn't to mom and dad and thrifty and all the rest, then in America anyway, you've got life savings, you got your house paid off, maybe you've got a cottage, maybe you've got a little hunting property somewhere, you got an IRA, you got a 401k. All of which will be gone, leaving your spouse with $150,000, $160,000 now, but pretty much destitute, because you won't stop until you're below that. And then you'll be in, if you need skilled nursing care, Medicaid pays for a semi-private room. What does that mean? It means you get a shower every week, whether you need it or not, provided they remember. You get to wear whoever's clothing comes out of the communal laundry, and you have a new roommate. Or two or three. Maybe you worked all these years with your spouse cooperatively as a team so that neither one of you would be in that situation, so that you didn't have to worry about stuff. You actually took action. But Medicaid says, oh no, you sell the cottage, sell the boat. You can have a house, a car, and $160,000. And the house better not be worth too much. Because if it is, then you don't qualify. You gotta sell the house too, right now. So here's what we do about that. With Medicaid, if you give stuff away, so let's say that today you sent $1,000 to one of your kids. Let's say you did that. If you apply for Medicaid in the 60 months,

0: and then determine how long they're not going to pay for you. And they start not paying for you when you are broke and needing long-term care. That's how that works. Well, so give all your stuff to your kids today, right? And hope they remember where it came from. That's an alternative. That's what some people actually advise. However, there is a trust that we've been doing now for 30 years where when you put, and it's not the typical trust everybody's doing. It's not the avoid probate, save taxes, get it to the kids, revocable living trust that everyone's doing. It's a Medicaid divestment trust. You can call it that. You could call it a Medicaid asset protection trust. That's another word, another term that people throw around. The key is when we put it, and this is one of the reasons we're so fanatic, absolutely fanatic, about making sure that we do the follow through, which people don't do, but generally speaking, but we always do it and we're nuts about it because that's how I get the clock started. When we put the assets into the trust, we start the 60-month race. So 60 months later, 61 months later, all those assets, the life savings for your spouse, everything else, off the table, they don't count anymore. There's another technique we use for IRAs, pensions, and stuff like that. We also protect, you know, 100% of that as well. But we wait until the moment comes, and then we fix that too. But when we do it this way, okay, then there's plenty of money for your spouse, who I guess likes you, right? If you're in a long-term care situation, they have the money to get you in a private room. They have the money to make sure you get a shower every other day instead of whenever, you know? It's just a much better quality of life, the quality of life that you earned. Plus, your spouse doesn't wind up greeting people at Walmart on Christmas Eve, you know, which is, I kind of think that's part of that pact that you made with each other. You know, you're going to provide. So that's how we do it. Now, it's not the only way we do it because, and it's much more expensive and it's dicey because it depends on how the law is at the time. There's also crisis Medicaid. So if you were calling today because your spouse just had a stroke, right? And now what do we do? There are still things we can do to protect most of what you've got, okay? And we've gotten more and more cooperation from probate court, allowing us to do some of the things that they would have never approved before, but now they are. You know, we're working it. And, you know, it's getting more legitimacy as we go through. But it's always more expensive and it's always less effective to wait. The cheapest thing you can do, the least expensive, most effective thing you can do is the pre-plan that I'm preaching about with the workshops and everything else. But when you do it that way, you know, and most of our clients are just regular folks, you know, like you. It's like, hey, we got $500,000. Now we're not worried, and we can give a little boost to the grandkids. Well, I'd rather that than your wife take another job at, you know, 72 and nothing for the grandkids. And that's what we do when we do the pre-plan. So is that helpful, Jim?
1: Well, I understand all that, but still,
0: oh, okay.
1: I still don't know what I can do. We have trusts which are fully funded. We've had them for, I don't know, 20 years.
0: Yeah, but you probably, okay, we'll handle that when we get back, okay? Because you're doing it right. You're doing what everybody told you to do, and I'm telling you, it's not enough. I get that I'm telling you that.
1: I'm aware of that. That's
0: okay, we'll handle that in the next one. Yeah. No, you're perfect. You're the guy who did it all right, and I'm here telling you, well, it's not enough. And I'm willing to explore that in the last 10 minutes of the show. 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
7: Welcome back to the David Carrier Show. I'm David Carrier, your family's personal attorney. We're talking with... Cut the music. Thank you. We're talking with Jim. Jim's wondering what he and his wife should do. They've got fully funded revocable living trust, wills, powers of attorney, you know, sort of the traditional, customary, what have you, estate plan. They're comfortable. They have sufficient assets, but they're concerned. What if one of us needs long-term care? Have I summed it up, Jim?
15: Yep. You hit it right on the head.
7: So the answer is you do, you know, you do what I'm talking about. We do a Medicaid Asset Protection Trust, Medicaid Divestment Trust, Irrevocable Trust, whatever you want to call it. And the trust that we do, of course, you retain complete control. They're transparent for tax purposes. You don't give up any tax benefit. You don't give up any practical control. over your assets, and certainly and probably, because I haven't seen you, I don't know what your current estate plan says, but we'll do a better job by the kids, by the beneficiaries as well, which I don't have time to get into right now. But the idea is that we put the assets in the trust, and then 5 years later, if you need long-term care, those assets are off the table.
0: Okay.
7: Am I answering the question?
15: Well, so what do? Bring my trust in and have you look at it and tell me what's wrong, fix what's wrong? That's what I'm needing to know. What do I do?
7: Oh, that's the easy answer. Yeah. Okay. Call the office, set an appointment. We don't charge for that. We'll go through what you got.
15: Okay.
7: And we'll tell you, we'll make some recommendations. Yeah.
15: Okay. Good.
7: But it was a
15: real wake up call when mom had the stroke and saw what we had to go through mm-hmm. to get her qualified. She had very little, so it wasn't a big deal to get her qualified for Medicaid, but it opened our eyes.
7: Did you go through the audit, the 5 years? How far back did they go?
15: Well, she didn't have that much. I mean, she was qualified almost right. immediately because she had no assets, really, other than a house and a car.
7: Mm-hmm. One of the things they do, though, they do this thing called asset detection. And it's a government, obviously a government program. And it's a full-text search of the registers of deeds to find out, was there other real estate? And then... And it depends. Lots of times on the luck of the draw, or the particular caseworker you're working with, and they will go back. They'll want records back 5 years. We had one. This is the worst. It's an outlier. But they wanted to know what we did with the $40 from the ATM machine 4 years before we applied. And it's like, how the hell do we know? Divestment.
15: That sounds like a government employee.
7: Yeah. Well, you know, I'll tell you, the folks working with Department of Health and Human Services, and I'm talking 36 years ago, they were always some of the most helpful people because most of them they want to be helped. Now they had a bunch of early retirements and, you know, reductions in force and stuff, and all the people I very, very shortly. And I'm talking, again, 30 years ago, but very shortly after, you know, I got involved in it, the institutional wisdom, the people telling you how the thing worked, they were gone, a lot of them. And we've had good relationships with the caseworkers. They work hard, and, you know, and every once in a while you get somebody, like I say, it's an outlier, who takes it to that extent. But when we do a Medicaid case, we always do a five-year audit. We always look back because I'd much rather go to them with a solution than have them come to me with a problem. Do you see?
15: Yeah.
7: So that's that's very much the mentality that we have. We do it all. We document the hell out of it, which is, I got to admit, I mean, clients find it to be kind of painful sometimes. You know, why did we have to do all this? My friends didn't have to do any of this. And it's like, I know, but your friends are going to go broke in long-term care and you're not. So, I mean, that's why we're...
15: right.
7: You know, that's how it works.
15: Now, you mentioned that there...
7: But at the end of the day... Oh, yeah. So the third thing, thank you. The third thing is we don't just give...
15: What the fourth is.
7: No, well, the third is giving it to your kids. When your kids get it, they get it in trust so no one can take the inheritance away. And the fourth has to do with IRAs.
15: Don't have any kids.
7: You don't have any. So, okay. No kids. Okay. Well, then forget about number three, but number four, do you guys have a pension? Do you have IRAs or 401k or anything like that?
15: Just Roth IRAs.
7: And do you each have Roth?
15: Yes.
7: Do you each have the IRAs?
15: Yes.
7: So here's what we do. Whenever one's going in, all right, I don't want to lose the Roth, but I have to because that counts against the applicant. So about, I don't know, 8-9 years ago, we started moving IRAs from one spouse to the other using Action for Separate Maintenance. And it got me in big trouble with Kent County Probate Circuit Court. They all signed off on a grievance against me because we were doing this. And, you know, the Court of Appeals finally rescued us. You know, they said, no, there's no, this is A-okay. There's no problem here, which was very nice that they did that. And it got me out of, it got me out of that one. And since then we've done hundreds. There's a guy over on the other side of the state who's doing it as well. And there've been some more decisions from the Court of Appeals. But the key is we treat the IRA as very special, because that is blood, sweat, and tears money. That's the last money you'll ever spend. And then if your spouse needs long-term care, it's the first money that disappears. It's your security money, and it's, well, no, we're not going to lose it. We're not going to do that. We're going to move it to the other spouse, okay, so that it'll be used for that other spouse's, the non-Medicaid spouse's benefit. The other thing I should say, which is not one of the four, the other thing I should say is, people think of long-term care being a nursing home, which it is, of course, but it's not just that. There's the PACE program of all-inclusive care for the elderly, which frankly is where most of our clients start, at least start, and that's at-home care, right? You don't necessarily have to leave. You don't have to leave your spouse. Your spouse doesn't have to leave home. But what it does do, what this program does, is it lifts the burden from the caregiver spouse. Statistically, the caregiver dies first 45% of the time. With PACE, it's much lower than that because they're not exhausted and used up. Do you see? So that's just one more point. Okay?
15: Yes.
7: Jim, I have to say, I so appreciate your calling, because you're exactly the kind of person I'm trying to reach. Somebody who's done it right, worked hard. You deserve what you've got. Simple as that. So does your wife. You've been listening to The David Carrier Show. I'm David Carrier, your family's personal attorney.

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4: The airport remains closed. I'm Pam Puso, Fox News. Saudi Arabia is keeping its main international airport in Riyadh shut down after a missile attack yesterday killed 12 people, including an American. More than 300 others were hurt. The kingdom blaming Iran-backed Houthi rebels who are threatening additional strikes. When asked about the attack, President Trump said he's considering joining Saudi military operations against the Houthis. Cleanup is underway in parts of the South after a brush with Isaias. The storm is blamed for at least 4 deaths, lots of damage, and hundreds of thousands of power outages.
5: 300,000 folks across Florida without power. You're looking at close to 500,000 across the entire country, all associated with this big storm that continues to wind down, but will have impacts here on this Sunday as all of that moisture now moving up along the East Coast. We're still looking at some flash flood warnings here early this morning across the Appalachian Mountains. So you're talking about western portions of North Carolina here early this morning, but all of that rain on the move ultimately running up into the mid-Atlantic in the Northeast. Low end flood threat for today, so you're only talking 1 to 2 inches of rain in some of these areas, but it is going to make for a soggy Sunday, a soggy commute for some areas on Monday morning. The biggest risk, again, the higher elevations. That's where you squeeze out the most moisture, but all of that rain does push up along the I-95 corridor, so D.C., Philadelphia, up to New York, Long Island, all of these areas will see a decent amount of rain.
4: Fox meteorologist Adam Klotz. Pope Leo says he'll undergo surgery in the coming days to remove a small lesion discovered on his lung. The 71-year-old American pontiff made the announcement during his Sunday blessing at the Vatican, saying doctors found the abnormality at an early stage and recommended removing it. Leo has no previously known health problems. It's unclear if the surgery will affect a planned trip next month. 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
4: Police have arrested a suspected gunman who allegedly targeted Philadelphia police officers early yesterday morning, killing one of them, a 40-year-old father of two. Fox's Chanley Painter has the latest.
17: Authorities say 35-year-old Eric Lewis opened fire on them early Saturday morning. Officer Shane Sieber was shot 3 times. He died at the hospital. The other officer was shot 12 times. He remains hospitalized. Officials say Lewis fired at nearly a dozen other officers. None were hit. He was captured injured after climbing up a tree.
4: Philadelphia District Attorney Larry Krasner said his office intends to file approximately 80 charges against Lewis, including murder and attempted murder. The state, known for executing the most death row inmates, is withdrawing one death warrant over mental health concerns.
8: 74-year-old William Lee Thompson was condemned to die for the brutal killing of Sally Ivester in 1976 in a Miami motel. Following all court proceedings, Florida Governor Ron DeSantis signed his death warrant in September, but then a neuropsychologist a few days later found Thompson to be mentally incapacitated and couldn't understand he was on death row. Thompson was to be executed this coming Tuesday, but now the governor has rescinded that order pending further review. Florida has carried out 13 death sentences this year. In Miami, Evan Brown, Fox News.
4: The Cleveland Guardians are headed to the American League Championship Series after beating the Chicago White Sox 2-0 last night. Cleveland rallied from a 2-0 series deficit to win 3 straight. Jose Ramirez delivered a go-ahead home run while Gavin Williams struck out 12. The Guardians now face the Tampa Bay Rays Monday night. The National League Championship Series begins tonight between the LA Dodgers and the Milwaukee Brewers. I'm Pam Puso in New York, and this is Fox News.
10: A mix of sun and clouds on another beautiful fall day with highs in the low to mid-70s this afternoon. Expecting mostly clear conditions for tonight, with lows falling into the middle and upper 50s. Mostly sunny on Monday, very warm and humid with temperatures approaching 80 degrees. There's a chance at seeing a batch of thunderstorms overnight Monday into Tuesday. It becomes cooler following that disturbance. More rain chances as highs look to fall into the 50s. Tracking Southwest Michigan's weather, I'm Storm 2-8 meteorologist Scott Larson.
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13: Dave Duilio, the director of civic engagement at Oakland University. He's a distinguished professor there in the political science department.
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2: Peter Greenberg, and welcome back to Peter Greenberg Worldwide. In fact, if you're just joining us on this second weekend of October 2026, I hope you're having a great time. Let me tell you where we are. You're never going to guess it. Take out those maps, boys and girls. 46 degrees, 54 minutes north, 103 degrees, 31 minutes west. We are in Medora, North Dakota. We're in the Badlands, in the Dakota Badlands. By the way, the population of Medora, 160. That's it. All right, so what are we doing here? We're here because it's also the home of the brand new Theodore Roosevelt Presidential Library, one of 17 or 18, depending on how, which count you believe, presidential libraries in the United States, and probably the best new one to come around in a long, long time, celebrating the life and times of our 26th president. Imagine where this is located. Imagine the role it played in his life, in his family's life, the connections to the American West, the rugged individualism that defined who he was way even before the Rough Riders, his exploits in Africa, his exploits in South America, his exploits as a cattle rancher, and of course, even in Cuba. So many things to talk about, so many things that are documented here that you didn't even know. Even his writings, the book that he wrote about the War of 1812 still being used as a textbook at the U.S. Naval Academy, and not to mention his famous speeches. But more often than that, he's truly credited with, and I think the credit is worthy, of making America the global leader that it became into the 20th century. You know, it's so many things to talk about that he did that I had no idea. By the way, he was also the youngest president in the United States. Not the youngest president elected, the youngest president because he was only 6 months into his term as the vice president when President William McKinley was assassinated in 1901 and Roosevelt became president. Nobody wanted him to be vice president. Nobody really wanted a cowboy to be president. But guess what? He was the accidental hero, and he did so many things that we'll be talking about throughout the show. All right, let's switch for a moment to the news I want to share with you. We've been getting lots of email on this, and it's stuff you need to know about. You know that I've always said this. I believe it. There are only two kinds of airline bags, carry-on and lost. All right, you got that far with me. You know that. You can stop laughing now. But what do we always try to do? Get as much as we can into our carry-on bag and literally carry it on. You know, we get to the security checkpoint, the TSA, we put it through the conveyor belt, we roll it to the gate, hopefully avoid that bag sizer machine, and try to be first two, three boarding groups so we can get it in the overhead compartment. So far, so good. Maybe. Well, guess what? The TSA has now begun installing brand new CT scanner machines, high tech, to do the conveyor belt work on carry-on luggage. And because of the equipment, the design of those scanners means the opening on the conveyor belt that the bags pass through is now narrower. And that means, guess what? Your bag may not fit. So look at the dimensions that your airline will accept for a carry-on bag. That hasn't changed. And each carrier is different. Southwest might be a little bit more than Americans. But even if your bag fits within those limits, those dimension limits, that doesn't mean it's going to fit in the new scanner. What you've got to do is measure the bag after you've packed it. Every inch counts, so be aware of that. And not something we want to do. Nobody really wants to check a bag, but guess what? You might be forced to. Or go to plan B, which the TSA is certainly going to frown on. When you get to the conveyor belt, get an extra tray, dump your stuff in it, out of that carry-on bag so it'll fit, and then repack it on the other end. But just be aware, the opening now at the conveyor belt is smaller. All right, here's the second item up for bids on the show. How many times do you get on a plane, and as you're boarding and as you're taking your seat and putting on your seatbelt, you'll hear the cabin crew say, if you've got a phone, turn it to airplane mode, right? Why is that? Well, the airlines have always claimed that they want to avoid any kind of RF interference on sensitive airline navigation systems in the cockpit. Well, we all want to avoid that. But the real question is, does your cell phone create that problem? The answer is, it does not. It goes back to the days when the airlines wanted you to use their airphones. Remember those days? Or they wanted you to use their keyboards they were going to try to put on planes in lieu of your own laptop computer. Guess what? Over 20 years, actually longer than 20 years, the FAA has subjected in laboratory tests the avionics on cockpits or in cockpits to 20 to 50 times the RF interference given off by any electronic device. And guess what? No interference whatsoever. And ironically, these are the planes that also provide Wi-Fi. And that's not interfering with the navigation systems. So you're actually in pretty good shape, even if you accidentally don't turn it to airplane mode. But there really is one reason, and one reason alone, why you want to put it on airplane mode. And that is, the phones today are so good that if you don't, you may get a text or a call from somebody on the ground you don't even want while you're in flight, and now you get hit with huge roaming costs, right? Those roaming charges you never saw coming. So it's okay to put it on airplane mode, especially if you're going to be using Wi-Fi on the plane. All is forgiven, but if you happen to leave your phone on by accident, nothing's going to happen to the plane. Just wanted you to know. And last on my list to discuss before we delve deeper into the Roosevelt Library is AI algorithms and how they're not benefiting you in terms of delayed flights. American Airlines has a program right now that can determine if you're making a connecting flight. If your first outbound flight is late, they can actually, they think they can do this, determine based on the time that you land, taxi to the gate, and get off the plane, if you're going to be able to make the connecting flight. I have no idea if they can determine how fast you can run, but they think they can determine whether or not you can make the flight. Well, you might be surprised to learn that a lot of people with those tight connections with a delay got off that plane running, raced to the gate. There was the plane. The gate was open, and they were still denied boarding because that program that American Airlines had told the gate they couldn't make the plane, so they gave the seats to somebody else. Wow. You know what? This is not AI benefiting you. This is, and it's not benefiting American in the long run because it's costing them money for rebooking and everything else, not to mention misconnected bags. So if you're sitting in a situation where your plane, you know it's going to be delayed, why don't you go online if you've got Wi-Fi on the plane, reach out to American. They monitor chat rooms and say, look, we're landing at this time. I'm going to make the flight. Please don't give my seat away. It sounds silly, right? But you know what? You need that conversation one way or the other, or that program kicks in, overrides everybody, and you are out of luck in the middle of an intermediate airport you didn't want to be in the first place. Just a thought. But when we come back, a place you do want to be in the first place, the surprising location of Medora, North Dakota, and the home of the Theodore Roosevelt Presidential Library. More about that when we return right after this.
3: Your flight might be late, but we're right on time. Peter Greenberg Worldwide will be right back.
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2: Peter Greenberg back with you, talking with David Hume Kennerly, the Pulitzer Prize-winning photographer, the legendary photographer, and the author of the new book, In the Room, 60 Years on the Front Lines of History, out now, and his new exhibition out here at the Presidential Library of Theodore Roosevelt in Medora, North Dakota. David, you know, there's always the one that got away. There's always the one shot you never got that always wanted. Which one was it?
20: Oh, my God. That's the nightmare question. You know, like, the worst thing is not really missing a great photo. You would think that was the worst thing. The worst thing is being in a great photo and missing the shot. And Neil, you know Neil Leifert's picture of Ali over Liston.
2: Oh, that famous picture taken from above.
20: And right between Ali's legs in the background is Herbie Scharfman, who's the other Sports Illustrated photographer there. I thought, oh my God. Like, so every time he sees it, that
2: he
20: picture
2: he didn't get
20: all
2: it.
20: The time.
2: Yeah.
20: You know, and so, no, I think I would have loved to have photographed Howard Hughes. I particularly would have loved to have photographed Mao Zedong, and almost had an opportunity because Gerald Ford made a trip to Beijing at that time and was the last foreign leader to see Mao before he died. That was 1975. And I pled with Kissinger to try to get me in that room, and he couldn't do it because the Chinese didn't want anybody outside of their own people seeing him. And so that was a big disappointment for me.
2: You know, you mentioned Howard Hughes. That was my cover story at Newsweek when he died. And That was an amazing story. I heard he was dying. I flew to Houston. That's where he died, en route from Mexico. And it was an amazing cover story because, especially from a photographer's point of view, nobody had seen him. Nobody knew what he looked like. And you had all these rumors of guys with, like, you know, 8-foot-long fingernails and beard that went down to his chest. And, you know, and nobody knew. Nobody knew. And at that time, every news organization, Newsweek, Time, even the National Enquirer, were offering up to $100,000 for any photograph of Howard Hughes live or dead. And they didn't exist.
20: Nope.
2: And the only thing I lucked out with is I got to the assistant medical examiner at the Memorial Hospital there in Houston, who I lucked out. She had interned under my dad. She did a residency under my dad. And a couple of scotches into her, and she painted the picture of everything, how he looked. We were able to do the picture based on her absolute recollection because she did the autopsy.
20: Wow.
2: But then we still wanted the picture. That was the one that got away.
20: Yeah well, other than that, I've done pretty well.
2: Yes, you have.
20: It hasn't plagued me, by the way.
2: Okay, then beyond Mao Zedong and Howard Hughes, what's the picture you want now?
20: My son, one of my three boys, James, is getting a PhD in Chinese literature at U Chicago. And I would love to go to China and photograph President Xi, because I photographed Zhou Enlai. That picture's in the book. And all these other leaders, Deng Xiaoping, Jiang Zemin. But I would love to spend a day with the Chinese leader. And I haven't really pushed that one yet, but I think I'm going to. And then my son could go with me as an interpreter, which would be fun.
2: You know, it's interesting about Xi, because most people don't realize that when he was much younger, he spent a year on a farm in Iowa as an exchange student. And when he became the head of China, the very first stop he made before coming to America to see the president, he went back to see the family in Iowa.
20: I remember that.
2: Yeah.
20: No, he's a really interesting guy. And the Chinese are so important in the world, but people like that fascinate me. But he's not a reclusive person like Mao was in his later years. But I had a great portrait of Leonid Brezhnev, who was a World War II leader, Soviet leader. And I have a picture of him that Brent Scowcroft, who was Ford's national security advisor, said, and a Russian scholar, said it was the best portrait he'd ever seen of Brezhnev, showed him as this sort of sly guy, and he's in Helsinki, and he's got a cigarette in his hand, and he's sort of looking out of the corner of his eye. And I tried to get that picture autographed. One of Kissinger's guys went back over and put the picture down and said, the president's photographer would like this photo autographed. And he looked at it, walked out of the room, and he came back with a picture that had obviously just been taken out of a frame in the wall, and said, I think you'll like this one better. Like, if his photographer had taken that, he probably would have gone to Siberia, right?
2: Right.
20: So, yeah. And that's in the show, too, those two pictures.
2: Well, it's a remarkable show. It tells not just your story, but the story of America, the story of journalism, the story of being at the right place at the right time to capture those moments in history that really made a difference. And the book, again, it's called In the Room, 60 Years on the Front Lines of History, the author David Hume Kennerly, with whom I've had the honor and the pleasure of traveling the world with over the last 5 decades, covering these kinds of stories. And I always learn from you in terms of how to get access and then what to do with it when you get it. And I continue to learn from you. Again, the Presidential Library right here in Medora, North Dakota, the Theodore Roosevelt Presidential Library, that exhibit playing now. Please catch it. But if you can't, the book is already in the bookstores now and on the newsstands. In the Room, 60 Years on the Front Lines of History. I also have to warn you, it weighs about 6 pounds.
20: 5.
2: Sorry.
20: You cannot go swimming with that book.
2: I'm learning again. David Hume Kennery, thank you for joining us. We'll be back with more from the Presidential Library right here in North Dakota right after this.
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29: 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Whether you are a Christian or not, we invite you to join us as God's love is a gift for everyone. May God bless our time together.

What better reflection of our personality is there but what is shown by what we wear? And as you think about that, do you choose what you will wear? Or is that determined by others, whether you know it or not?

One thing we all remember about Jesus was that he was renowned for welcoming outcasts and sinners. I mean, that's just what he did. And they loved it. But there were a lot of rulers and fancy folk who didn't. But Jesus was renowned for welcoming outcasts. Matthew chapter 22 relates a parable that Jesus told, one of his stories, his favorite way of teaching. In Matthew 22, we hear the parable of a king whose son was getting married. And so he prepared a lavish feast. He invited his most loyal subjects to come to the wedding. Invitations went out. They were ignored. No one showed up. So the king sent messengers with more personal summons. But those who had benefited greatly in the kingdom still refused to attend. They even killed some of the messengers who came to invite them. So finally the king opened the doors to the surrounding villages and invited everyone to come to the wedding feast of his son. Finally it worked. As Jesus told the parable, he said the banquet hall was finally filled. But that's where the parable got weird, because it ended focused on one man who came in not wearing a wedding garment, and the king sent him away. Now, this parable about a wedding guest who was tossed out of the party for poor fashion seems out of character and out of sync with Jesus' mantra of God's love for all. Like I said, this parable took a weird turn. It's hard to understand. We'll get back to that in a minute before we answer those concerns. Think about how we accept the signs on restaurants and food stores that say no shirt, no shoes, no service. It makes sense. During the COVID epidemic, we had signs that said face mask required. That seemed to make sense. There are countless requirements as to appropriate attire. You know, clothing has a lot of purposes. It can protect. It can make a fashion statement. It can conceal what we want to hide. It can be practical depending on the job we have. But the issue of appropriate clothing is often confusing because of different values and different perspectives. What is worn to a wedding is usually different than what's worn to a gym. We get it. But who gets to decide? How much is up to me? And how much is up to the culture or the situation of a moment in life? And what in the world do clothing choices have to do with full participation in God's meal of the kingdom?

You know, like I said before, that parable Jesus told takes such a weird turn. Because Jesus invited everybody that others would reject. But let's think some more about clothing first. You know, in the beginning, in that very first story in Genesis, Adam and Eve didn't need to worry about clothing. There was no one to impress, no one to offend, nothing to hide from, nothing to be protected from. There was perfect harmony until, by a different garden voice, they were introduced to selfishness and guilt and fear. And they sought a way to hide their terrible rebellion of assuming God hadn't done enough. They tried to hide from God. And what did God do? He gave them clothing as a gift to cover up their embarrassment and shame in the very first action of his powerful, forgiving, and caring servant love. Because the first words of Adam and Eve were, mine, ours, instead of, thank you, God. His response of providing a cover for their rebellion became an internal effort of forgiving love. Their garments were practical. They were also reminders of their embarrassment, but they also proclaimed God's love. I mean, they ruined what God had created, and then he created more. Like clothing, life is temporary, eventually wears out, needs to be buried. And God would deal with that reality on another day. Now, with all of our attention to garments, why not consider how Jesus entered the world to drastically change our dress code by the gift of his love? Maybe this could help. As kids, some of us were glued to the Superman series on television. I remember Clark Kent doing his phone booth clothing change, revealing the hidden Superman that was always there. When I got older, it was Batman that was the rage. He made similar clothing and character changes. Of course, that was all make-believe. But think about how Jesus literally did that for real. As he entered the tomb wearing the rags of death, and then came out with the dazzling garments of Easter. Not dead, but alive. A new creation. In that moment, Jesus pronounced that funeral clothing is out of style. Wedding garments are in. As God has brought us to him, like a groom brings

Now, in our world, to dress appropriately makes a lot of sense. But in our faith world, dressing appropriately is not a snooty fashion statement, but a challenge to really celebrate the marriage between heaven and earth. To rejoice every day in what God has done. You know, that guest who showed up in that story Jesus made up with the wrong clothing, he insulted everyone by announcing he really wasn't there to participate in the marriage joy. He came for free food, but wasn't invested enough to celebrate new life. For us to live without faith would be a similar fashion statement. It's like showing up, but not really caring about celebrating fully in the joy and the love and the peace of Jesus Christ.

You know, we think we know all about weddings, but when we read a story like this from the gospel, this one's in Matthew 22, we really need to learn more about their culture, their customs, to understand the story. In Jesus' day, a wedding, a marriage, suspended time, the celebration usually took several days. Everything shut down. Everyone in the village was invited because they were all relatives. And everyone wore the best garment they had, something they had set aside for moments such as this. It was symbolic of putting their normal work attire away as a sign of respect and joy and saying, I'm with you. I want to celebrate with you. And this is one way I show it. For them, a wedding was like Christmas and a prom and Thanksgiving and a birthday, all wrapped into one. Weddings were the biggest things in the life of a village. Nothing else mattered. Everyone totally invested themselves in celebrating with joy. But in this story Jesus told, there was one man who showed up but wasn't willing to fully embrace the moment or respect the host. Could it be that Jesus isn't interested in the lack of a wedding garment, but what that decision of one might symbolize for all? In Jesus' day, even the poorest villager had two robes, two garments. One was his or her daily work clothes, and one was a garment used only for a special moment. Now, in the story,

Jesus told this man, willingly accepted the invitation of the king, but he was there out of obligation for what he could get out of it. He really didn't want to give and join the celebration. And so his action either was a sign of rebellion or a refusal to show honor and respect. Now let's move Jesus' story into our lives today. As people of faith, we are in daily conflict between what is appropriate behavior and what is not. How God calls us to live and how we are tempted to live in a different way. Which voice do we listen to? Do we listen to that love of God or the voice of the world? Every day we have that conflict. It's like deciding, what am I going to put on today? And in a symbolic way, that's what this story is really all about. St. Paul, in his letters in the New Testament, over and over again, uses a similar image from this parable of Jesus. As he talks about our life as Christians and the gifts of faith, hope, and love being like wedding garments, being like the new clothing that we wear now to celebrate the marriage of heaven and earth. Over and over again in many of his letters, St. Paul encouraged the children of God, the followers of Jesus, to wear Christ and his garments of faith and hope and love rather than the earthly rags of selfishness or anger or jealousy or rage or fear. To wear Jesus, to be clothed with Jesus' love, is to announce to the world that my life has been changed by Easter. What we wear is an expression of who we are. We get it. Just as wearing a smile or a frown says more than any word, and can be easily interpreted by anyone who is nearby. When we put a baptismal gown on a baby or hang a confirmation stole on our young men and women, those are symbols of a new life that we wear. It doesn't mean that you can't wear jeans or shirts to church, but it does mean if our church clothing, our discipleship clothing, which is faith, hope, and love, are only worn on a Sunday, then we really don't understand what it means to be the church. That was the point of Jesus' parable of a guest at a wedding celebration who really wasn't engaged in what was going on. To follow Jesus is to surrender me and join his celebration.

What do you choose to wear at home? What do you wear at work? What do you wear at play? Now, we live in an angry world, a selfish world, sometimes a good world. But we're surrounded by hatred and death, wars and violence, loss and gain. We're surrounded by messages of gloom and frustration and anger and fear, whether it has to do with climate change or politics or war. We know that jobs can change, can be lost. Friends can disappear, loved ones die. Daily living can be tough. Surprises catch us off guard. And sometimes we just don't know what to wear, how to reflect who we are and how we feel. At the same time, we have been invited to a wedding feast in which God makes us one with Him, in which He announces death is no longer the end and forgiveness is a daily gift. And servant love is now the work clothing of people of faith. So every morning as we wake up from our nighttime of rest, we have to decide whose clothing line are we going to wear today? Will it be the worn-out rags of earthly selfishness or Jesus' loving garments of Easter joy? What will you choose to wear in response to God's invitation to join in the celebration of the marriage of heaven and earth? What will you choose to wear? Not so that others take notice of you, but that others see Christ in you. Go look in a mirror. What do you see? Is it faith? Or is it fear that you're going to wear today? Our relationship with God and our love for one another trumps anything we could buy or create or come up with on our own. So back to that parable from Matthew 22 in the end. The parable of a wedding guest was really not about clothing, was it? But it was about clothing oneself in Christ. It was about the invitation to do more than just test the water, but to dive in and be fully surrounded by God's grace. It's about wearing every day what reflects the joy and love of a God who is always with you, who will never leave you, and who will help you with your daily mood and attitude. It's about announcing to the world we are grateful to have been invited to His wedding. And your personal invitation never expires. There's always a table waiting for you.

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2: Cleaning up the Kalamazoo River. This is Weekend Focus. State Senator Sean McCann is pleased by a $25 million grant from the state of Michigan that'll pay for cleanup of the Kalamazoo River. He joined WKZO Mornings with Ken Lanphier to discuss that and other topics Monday.
3: We're going to see a settlement from a lawsuit that the Attorney General Nessel pursued after sediment was released from the Morrow Dam, and that caused a lot of damage downstream of that release. And the settlement calls for a $25 million investment now along the river, and it's going to help improve habitat of the river and create some projects as well. It's going to hopefully expand boating access to the river and strengthen the fisheries along the way, and a number of other things that $25 million settlement can pay for. And I'm glad to see it happening. The sediment release was a real disaster to the progress of our river restoration, and hopefully we can get it back on track now.
2: McCann's capital outlay bill was also signed into law by Governor Whitmer.
3: That is the, when we say capital outlay in Lansing, it means that the state of Michigan comes and supports to a degree of like 50% or 25% towards the cost of a major renovation on a campus. And these are projects all around the state of Michigan, but specifically included in this bill passage and signage is a $40 million total project amount for renovating Knaus Hall on Western Michigan University's campus, and a $39 million total project renovating facilities on KVCC's campus to create their automotive technology and advanced manufacturing wing on campus. And these will obviously enhance the facilities greatly on campuses there and create a better learning environment. They'll also create good construction jobs in our community, and those are the things that we need to keep going in our communities to see progress happen. So I'm happy to have gotten this legislation to the finish line, to the governor's desk, and it's a great investment in our higher education community in the Kalamazoo area.
2: He also reintroduced a bill to give local control back to communities.
3: What happened was the legislature at the time passed some restrictions that would prohibit local communities from being able to do things like set wages for employees if they wanted to, or if they wanted to create paid leave schedules for their employees that were maybe more generous than the state of Michigan would allow. And this has been in place for a while, and it's basically a constraint on local control. If a governmental body like the Kalamazoo County Board of Commissioners or the City of Kalamazoo wanted to do something that further enhanced their offerings to their employees this way, they've been prevented from doing that.
1: WKZO.

0: 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Radio Bible Study is a ministry of Texas Corners Bible Church. We are a non-denominational Bible church dedicated to traditional worship and serious systematic teaching of the Bible. Texas Corners Bible Church is located on 8th Street in Texas Corners, 1/4 mile north of Center Street. 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
1: 41st chapter of the book of Genesis. As we continue on in this, our 86th study, as we've gone through this book. Before we look at this text of Scripture, let's bow and look to the Lord in prayer. Father, thank you for the Word and for those who are here to partake of it today. We pray that you would bless your Word to us, make it come to life, make it applicable and personal. And for that, we'll thank you in Jesus' name. Amen. I have a friend who was on a board in one of our ministries whose father was given the Purple Heart. He was wounded in World War II. He said that he never saw in any of the foxholes anybody who didn't believe in God or who wasn't making God promises. He said the problem wasn't in the foxholes, what happened when they got out of the foxhole. If they ended up making it back, he said, you try to follow up on whether or not they really had committed themselves to the Lord. He said, it really didn't often happen. The same is true I've seen in my own ministries. I remember one time there was a man who was very, very sick. He had to have a heart surgery. It was a dangerous surgery. And we were in there before he was going to be wheeled into surgery, and he was talking to me, and he basically said, if God brings me through this, I intend, by the grace of God, to really get serious about the work of the Lord, the church of God, and I'm going to commit my life to serving him. We prayed. The tears were streaming down his face. God brought him wonderfully through that surgery. Ultimately, he was in the church for about, a little over a month, and then he just disappeared. Seems to be when things are tough, people can turn to the Lord, but when things are going pretty well, they tend to forget about him. The sad tragedy is there are times when promotions ruin people. There are those who perhaps are strong witnesses for the Lord. They want to be wonderfully used by God. Then all of a sudden they get some promotion. They may have been serving in a lowly position in their job, but then all of a sudden they're promoted, and you see this type of individual, suddenly he has a new image to keep up. So he kind of just begins to wane in his commitment to God. He wanes in his commitment to the things of the Lord, to the people of God. He begins to move away from the old friends who love the Lord. He's got a new set of friends in the country club. And his wife has an image to keep up. So they stop witnessing. They stop their Bible study. They stop their Christian activities. And as a result of that, those promotions tend to lead to spiritual impoverishment. Joseph was the kind of guy who, it didn't matter what you did, he stayed faithful to God, whether it was bad or good. That's the remarkable testimony of his life. The key to Joseph being promoted was his character, a character that was evaluated by the Lord. Joseph was faithful to the Lord. What's remarkable is he kept his focus on God through all his adversity, all the things he went through that hit him that were so negative. He never once waned in his faithfulness to the Lord. But what's more remarkable than that is he kept his focus on God in all his prosperity. Now, Joseph was a faithful man of God. He was faithful by the time he was 17 years old. Then he went through that 13-year drought where one bad thing after another hit him and hit him hard. He stayed faithful to God through all of that till age 30, as we'll see today, and then ultimately age 37 because we're in the famine time. As we saw, Joseph goes in one day from being a prisoner to a prime minister. God is rewarding Joseph because of his faithfulness to the Lord, but as a result, in the aftermath of that, he stays faithful to God in his promotion. You see, ladies and gentlemen, no matter what Joseph experienced in life, he remained faithful to God. And by the way, this guy is promoted to this high level when he's 30 years old. And the reason for the promotion is he's walked away from sin. He wouldn't give in to sin, and so God, several years later, promotes him to this high position. You must wonder what some of those older guys think who had been working in that Egyptian system for years when some 30-year-old is put in charge. You know, sometimes the promotions of young people are, in fact, promotions of God. Sometimes young people get promoted. They really shouldn't be. They don't know how to deal with the power. But in this context, Joseph was a faithful man of God, and by age 30, you could trust him with this kind of responsibility and position, and no matter what people thought about it anyway, God did it. This was all of God, regardless of what people think. But when you go through this text of Scripture, there's a lesson to be learned, and that is this. Those that God will greatly elevate and honor are those who stay faithful to him at all times. They stay faithful to him in difficult times. They stay faithful to him after the elevation and promotion. You see, those that God raises up are faithful people of God. W.H. Griffith Thomas, the old Bible expositor, made a remarkable observation when he said, when you look at Joseph's circumstances, there was no alteration made in his character. He was faithful to God if you put him in a dungeon. He's faithful to God if you make him prime minister. He's a guy who's really zeroed in on the Lord. Now, not everybody can maintain that faithfulness when you allow them to succeed. Solomon could. Solomon was raised up by God, became a great king of Israel. God promised to bless him, and then he went through a period, about a 10-year midlife crisis of great depravity. After God had so exalted him, he just couldn't seem to deal with the acclamations that were coming to him, the acclaim that he was receiving, all of the accolades that he was getting. He couldn't seem to deal with that, cope with that, and as a result, he fell into total depravity. Ultimately, it got straightened out before he died, but he went through a difficult time. Joseph never did that. He never once wavers. He's always focused on the will of God. He's always focused on being faithful to God. You could give him little, you could give him much. He kept his focus right there. Now, when you look at this text of Scripture today that we want to look at, there are four narrative observations we want to make. And these are all given to us by God to show what's going on in Joseph's life and what God did. Narrative observation number one, the faithful servant is highly rewarded in verses 41 to 46. Now, this promotion of Joseph is given to him by God because of his faithfulness. So what you're about to see, all these rewards were given to him by God. These rewards are very tangible. They're very visible. The people could see these things that were given to Joseph. They could zero in on it. They could look at it and see that something had happened to this guy on just one day. He had been totally changed. Now there are, as near as I can determine, six wonderful rewards that God gave to Joseph because of his faithfulness. First of all, he was rewarded with new authority. Verse 41 says, Pharaoh said to Joseph, "See, I've set you over all the land of Egypt." Joseph was given brand new authority. The truth is, any place you put Joseph, he somehow got authority because God was with him. When he was sold as a slave to Potiphar, it wasn't long before Potiphar put him in charge of everything in his household. When he was put in a dungeon as a prisoner, it wasn't long until the captain of the bodyguard put Joseph in charge over the whole prison and dungeon. Everywhere Joseph went, God saw to it that he raised him up because of his faithfulness. But now, he's given his greatest promotion ever. In 13 years, he's gone from being a Hebrew slave in Egypt to becoming the highest commander in Egypt. And Pharaoh put him in charge, and here's this Hebrew foreigner over all the land of Egypt, about 13,000 square miles of land. And the Nile River basin that this land sits in was some of the most fertile land in all the world. And here you have on one day this Hebrew put in charge of all of it. There are three observations you got to make when you see that. First of all, high elevated promotions are given even in heathen environments by God for faithfulness. You may not be working for a Christian company. You may not be working with Christian people. Joseph isn't. In fact, you'll see that as we go on in this morning in this text. But you stay faithful to God. God may raise you up above them all. I mean, he may just put his hand on you and raise you up. You stay faithful to God in whatever position you're in right now. Secondly, the path that often leads upward is one that first leads downward. In other words, before the promotion comes, you may get hit with a string of negatives. You may find yourself surrounded by people who don't love your God. You find yourself in some dungeon type of situation in which you can't figure out why things seem to be going wrong. You stay faithful anyway. Don't budge in your faithfulness to the Lord. Watch what God does down the road. And thirdly, God's promotions may come after many years of consistent faithfulness. That's the way it was for Joseph. He was 13 years in this Egyptian system, and for most of those 13 years, he was a slave, but all of a sudden, that has changed. He has new authority. The second reward is he gets some new clothing. Verse 42 says, then Pharaoh took off his signet ring and his hand and put it on Joseph's hand and clothed him in garments of fine linen and put the gold necklace around his neck. Joseph goes from dungeon rags to royal robes. He's given that signet ring, and that signet ring that Joseph is given is the king's official royal authority. Think of what's just happened to just his hands. Those hands that had been doing slave's work in a dungeon are now given a signet ring to do the royal work of the king. And he's given fine linen clothing, which was royal court apparel. The gold chain on his neck gave him royal dignity. Dr. Marcus Dodd said that these clothes in the Egyptian and Babylonian world would have been brilliant. It would have given him a royal priestly dignity. That coat of many colors that he had stolen from him was now being replaced by the most royal clothes in the world. And can we not draw a great illustration from this new clothing of what happens to a sinner the moment that that sinner believes on the Lord Jesus Christ? They, in the mind of God, go from wearing their filthy rags life to an instant clothing into the beautiful, spectacular righteousness of God. And it happens in a clothing moment, the moment one believes. Joseph got new clothes. Thirdly, he got new transportation. Verse 43 says, he had him ride in his second chariot, and they proclaimed before him, bow the knee, and he set him over all the land of Egypt. Another perk that was given to Joseph was an Egyptian company car, which was a brand new chariot. Joseph's chariot was not just any chariot, it was top of the line model, second only to Pharaoh's. A number of years ago, when I used to travel a lot for Crego Publications, I would fly into different cities, have to rent a car, and then go call in the Christian bookstores. And I'll never forget one time in Minneapolis, and I would typically get a decent car. I wouldn't ask for a top of the line car. I would get a nice car that would get me to where I needed to go. But I remember one time I flew into Minneapolis and they didn't have the economy car, so they said, well, we're going to have to, for the same rate, give you the luxury car. I want to tell you, I had a luxury Cadillac. For a couple days in Minneapolis, I'm just driving around in this beautiful car that typically I wouldn't even be driving in. For Joseph, he's driving in a luxury chariot for the rest of his life. And these chariots were spectacular. Pharaohs often were those that were seen riding in the chariots, and they were constructed very carefully. They were strongly, they were war chariots. They protected from anybody attacking those pharaohs. And Joseph is given one of those high-class things to ride in. He'd previously been chained in a dungeon, and now just imagine this, he's riding in an Egyptian limousine, and people are honoring him. In fact, the text says in verse 43, there was somebody that went before him, and people had to bow before him. Boy, when I see that, my mind immediately goes to another scene in which there will be a parade of the King of Kings, in which the scriptures say, every knee shall bow, and every tongue shall confess that Jesus is Lord. He's God. This is a wonderful picture of what'll happen. And if you're here today and know the Lord, those same people who've wronged you, those same people who've mocked you, those same people who've hurt you, will one day bow before you, just like Joseph. He got new transportation. Fourthly, he got a new reputation. Verse 43 tells us, he was set over all the land of Egypt. Moreover, Pharaoh said to Joseph, though I'm Pharaoh, yet without your permission, no one shall raise his hand or foot in the land of Egypt. Then Pharaoh named Joseph Zaphnath-Paneah, and he gave him Asenath, the daughter of Potipharah, priest of On. It had been rumored for years that Joseph was somewhat of a low-life rapist. That's what Potiphar's wife had claimed, that he tried to rape her, but she screamed, remember, when Joseph ran out of the place because he didn't want to have anything to do with her. So the rumors were he's a low-life rapist. Now that's totally changed. He's a high-life ruler, and Pharaoh has designated it so. No one would dare speak against Joseph again. Even though the people had talked about him and even lied about him, they could not stop God's promotion. Once God was in the process of doing this, there was nothing they could do. God had so transformed circumstances that this one-time prisoner was now a man of tremendous honor. And how did he earn this remarkable name? How did he earn this remarkable status? By being faithful to the Lord. That's all he did. Put him in a dungeon, put him as a prime minister. He's faithful to God. Which brings us to his fifth reward. He gets a new name. Now this new name, Zaphnath-Paneah, is an Egyptian name. It's difficult to interpret. There have been a couple of pretty good guesses about what it means. Some have said it may mean one who saves or rescues the world. Some say it means one who lives and speaks for God. We don't completely know what it means. What we do know is this title signaled that there had been a definite change. This new name testifies to all the world that something has just happened to Joseph that has been given to him by God. And I'm convinced, ladies and gentlemen, the way to earn the best possible name for ourselves is through faithfulness to the Lord. Not through playing political games. It's through faithfulness to the Lord. Joseph was faithful to God, and now his whole name has changed. And when a believer or a non-believer trusts Jesus Christ as Savior, there's a new name one day promised that will be given to them. They're sons of God. They at one time were alienated from the Lord, but now they're in harmony with him and they're children of God to those who've received him. The sixth reward is he's given a new wife. Verse 45 says he gave him Asenath, the daughter of Potipharah, priest of On, as his wife. Now, put this in perspective. If Joseph had just yielded to Potiphar's wife in immorality, he'd miss all this. All of these blessings are due to the fact he took a stand against immorality. And he would not budge one inch. And Joseph was given an Egyptian Gentile heathen wife. She is the daughter of a polytheistic priest. She's the daughter of one who is involved in a false religion. This wife would have been, for many men, something that could have caused him to forget about God. In other words, this Egyptian perk that he's getting here, he's getting a wife who is the daughter of a false god priest. She could have ultimately caused him or moved him to forget about God, but nothing could be further from the truth for Joseph. In fact, you'll see in just a moment, he didn't forget about God. He started changing people's concepts about God. You see, you could put Joseph in a prison. You could put him in a palace. You could give him people and friends, and you could give him this wife, and he stayed focused on God. He would never forget God. And this particular wife would further cement for Joseph that he is an Egyptian leader because he is married to a person the Egyptian world highly esteems. She is the daughter of a high priest of their goofed up religious system. But it did give Joseph an instant status and connection with all the other priestly families in all the land of Egypt. But I like what Dr. C.I. Schofield saw in all of this. Dr. C.I. Schofield said, this is not a light picture that Joseph is given this foreign wife, because Schofield said, this demonstrates that prior to the actual family of Israel being brought into a proper relationship with Jesus Christ, where she is his wife, she would first reject him and the program would reach out to Gentiles. Notice who's the bride first. It's not Israel, it's a Gentile heathen. And we who know the Lord, ladies and gentlemen, understand the eschatology of that. Because we who know the Lord realize that it's a program designed for Israel, but she rejected the Lord, so he has allowed us to come in first before Israel. Now, Joseph was given a raw deal at age 17 when he was sold as a slave. He could have bucked the system, he could have whined, he could have complained, but he stayed faithful to God. When his dad told him, go check up on his brothers, that's what he did. When he was given a situation where he could have been in immorality, he walked away. That faithfulness that he had so rooted in his life at age 17 was now paying rich dividends by age 30, because he is the second highest, most exalted man in the entire Egyptian world. He now has authority, he has a reputation, he has a new name, he has an honorable wife that the Egyptian world would esteem, all of that because he purposed to stay faithful to God. Do you not see the importance in this day and age of us staying faithful to God? Which brings us to our second observation. The faithful servant is occupationally blessed. Verses 47 to 49. There's a lot of interesting stuff in verses 47 to 49. During the 7 years of plenty, the land brought forth abundantly, so he gathered all the food of these 7 years which occurred in the land of Egypt and placed the food in the cities. He placed in every city the food from its own surrounding fields. Thus Joseph stored up grain in great abundance like the sand of the sea until he stopped measuring it, for it was beyond measure. Joseph is a smart man, and first and foremost, he's going to take care of home in the economics. He's going to see to it that the nation that he's there to lead has enough. It's too bad some of our own political leaders can't get a good dose of what's taught in this scripture right here. Joseph was a disciplined man because of his faithfulness to the Lord, and his success and prosperity doesn't change that. He uses his new position to see to it that people did the necessary work so that when those famine years would come, ultimately there'd be enough food in Egypt to supply the people with food. In fact, he caught so much food, and it was coming in at such a rate that he stopped counting the numbers. Verse 49 tells us it was beyond measure. He stopped measuring it. The blessings of God were so abundant upon him as a businessman, he stopped counting the dollars. He stopped counting the numbers. See, when you're faithful to the Lord, God pours out his blessings. They're almost too numerous to count. And you can't even fathom all of the wonderful things that God is doing. You can't calculate it. And that's what Joseph finds himself in this situation. Now that he has more authority, he uses that authority wisely to accomplish pretty impressive work. He has them set aside the necessary grain that they'll need to support them through the lean times. And ultimately, he's going to take good care of this Egyptian world that's just promoted him. And that's what God would expect him to do. He's just been raised up in this world. God would expect him to take good care of that world. Which brings us to the third observation. The faithful servant is physically blessed. Verses 50 to 52. Now he has two sons. This occurs in the period of time where they're storing up the food, and they're not quite to the famine time yet. And during that era, two boys are born to him. The names of these boys are critical, because the names of these two sons show us that even though he was married to an Egyptian wife, he gives these boys Hebrew names. You see, ladies and gentlemen, Joseph never loses sight of God. And even though he's caught up in a pretty heady world at this point for himself, he's still focused on God. He knew that children were a blessing from the Lord. His first son, he named Manasseh. This is the son that means that he would cause him to forget about all the negative things that happened to him. The other son, he names Ephraim. That particular Hebrew noun indicates that Joseph is focused on his new level of prosperity, which came as a result of he was afflicted in a foreign land. So, ladies and gentlemen, what you have here is you have a chronology. He's beginning to forget about things because of the prosperity, and that's what's going to ultimately allow him to have deliverance from all the negative things that hit him in his life. What God does to help cause Joseph to forget about all the past negative stuff and junk, to help Joseph get over the sting of the past, is to just give him new blessings. He gives him these two new sons, these two lives. He has a new physical family. He's bearing new fruit. And you know, ladies and gentlemen, I believe God's still in the business of doing that. Sometimes God will replace somebody from your ugly past, and he'll bring somebody new there that's refreshing, that's exciting, that's good, that's from him. It's a blessing. I know of a woman who had a sordid past. She came to Christ. She zeroed in on being faithful to God. That's what God did. Brought somebody new and refreshing into her world that was used to become a great couple for God. There's nothing that a faithful servant can do about the past except forget it and move on. You can't go back in time and change it. Joseph couldn't. And I'm convinced by virtue of the fact that God is showering Joseph with these blessings, he's telling us an important principle. Namely, I don't want my people plagued over their lousy past for the rest of their lives. You can't unravel your lousy past. But God certainly does not want his people plagued by their lousy past for the rest of their lives. He wants them to get on with life and move forward for the glory of God. And he blesses those who zero in on being faithful to him. He'll do many new wonderful things for those who decide, I'm going to be faithful to God. Joseph had a lousy past, a lousy family background. He had a lot of negatives that hit him. There's nothing he could do about it. He could have simmered on that and let him get it down. Well, you don't know what I've come through. You don't know the hang-ups I have because of all of the stuff I've gone through as a child and all of the negatives that hit me. He's forgetting about that. He's focused in now on enjoying the blessings of God. And may I say to you, whatever your past is, no matter how ugly, forget it. You turn to your relationship with Jesus Christ. You focus on being faithful to Him, you've got a bright future. Nothing you can do about the past. You can sure do a lot about the future. And I find it also interesting that in the chronology of the name order of the two sons that Joseph has, Manasseh and Ephraim, Manasseh meaning forget, and Ephraim has reference to blessing. That's exactly the way it goes. Before God will bless anyone, that sin has to be forgiven and forgotten. Once that has taken place, then one can move on to blessing. Which brings us to the fourth observation. The faithful servant is futuristically blessed. Verses 53 to 57, when the 7 years of plenty which had been in the land of Egypt came to an end, and the 7 years of famine began to come, just as Joseph had said. Then there was famine in all the lands, but all the land of Egypt, there was bread. So when all the land of Egypt was famished, the people cried out to Pharaoh for bread. And Pharaoh said to all the Egyptians, "Go to Joseph, whatever he says to you, you shall do." When the famine was spread over all the face of the earth, then Joseph opened up all the storehouses and sold to the Egyptians, and the famine was severe in the land of Egypt. Notice how Joseph, first of all, is taking care of home base. He's taking care of the Egyptians before he's going to open up marketing and business transaction to the foreign world. First of all, he's taking care of home. He's taking care of the Egyptian world. Joseph was faithful to God. He was successful in times of feast and famine. God's hand was in this. God had told Joseph what to do. Store up 20% for 7 years, and then the 7 years of famine will come, and you'll have your work done. And that's exactly what Joseph did. And during those famine times, he certainly was honored even more by Pharaoh because of the wisdom that God had given him and because of the work that he was doing. But regardless of what's going on in Joseph's personal life, his character never changes. You could put him in a dungeon. You can give him all the accolades of the Egyptian world. His character never changes. He's always zeroed in on being faithful to the Lord. You see, here's his philosophy. I'll stay faithful to God and His word no matter what's happening to me. And he believed God's word that there would come 7 years of famine. That caused him to get busy during those 7 years of plenty. He took God's word literally. And people who take God's word literally and apply it to their lives are destined for great things. Joseph believed that God controlled everything connected to his individual life, the good and the bad. That's his theology. No matter what happens to me, I believe God is sovereign. No matter what you did to Joseph, no matter where you put Joseph, he kept his focus on the Lord. Now we're going through, I think, in the United States, some tough economic famine times. What are we going to do? Worry ourselves into some type of psychological breakdown? What are we going to do? Fret concerning situations and circumstances we can't control? May I suggest that what we do is go to work on being faithful to God? Because the scriptures teach over and over again that God always honors those who honor Him. And perhaps you're here today and you've had a lousy past. Nothing you can do about it, friend. Done. But you can have a wonderful future if you'll focus on being faithful to the Lord. Perhaps you're here today and you're a believer and you're going through a real dark time right now. Listen, do you realize this dark situation that you're in may be designed to ultimately bring you to a great promotion? You stay faithful to God no matter what, and you'll be honored by God. May we pray. You can have a brand new clothing change in the sight of God instantly. Your sin can be washed away in the blood of the Lamb. And any dark thing you've ever done can be made white as snow through Jesus Christ.
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3: A mix of sun and clouds on another beautiful fall day with highs in the low to mid 70s this afternoon. Expecting mostly clear conditions for tonight with lows falling into the middle and upper 50s. Mostly sunny on Monday, very warm and humid with temperatures approaching 80 degrees. There's a chance at seeing a batch of thunderstorms overnight Monday into Tuesday. It becomes cooler following that disturbance. More rain chances as highs look to fall into the 50s. Tracking Southwest Michigan's weather, I'm Storm 2-8 meteorologist Scott Larson.
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2: Hi, everybody. Peter Greenberg here with another edition of Peter Greenberg Worldwide for the second weekend of October 2026. I hope you're having a great time where you happen to be. Let me tell you where we happen to be. Get out those maps. This is a place I got to tell you, most of you overwhelmingly have never been here. 46 degrees, 54 minutes north, 103 degrees, 31 minutes west. We are in Medora, North Dakota. Ever hear of it? Population 160. But in fact, North Dakota is the least visited U.S. state. But what am I doing in Medora, North Dakota? Well, there's a good reason, of course, because it's the site of the brand new Theodore Roosevelt Presidential Library, celebrating our 26th president. And why North Dakota? Does anybody know about the history of Theodore Roosevelt in North Dakota? It's remarkable. And we'll be talking about that through the show, about a man who literally shaped modern America in so many different ways. And I have to tell you, this is a museum and a library that's interactive, and you learn so much about America through the story, personal and official, of Theodore Roosevelt. I'm a huge fan of presidential libraries. I've been to a lot of them. Not every president gets a library, as you may know. I mean, I've been to the Kennedy Library, the Johnson Library. I've been to the FDR Library in New York, the Nixon Library in California. There are two presidential libraries in California, the other one being the Reagan Library. Amazing stories there. The George W. Bush Library in Texas. I've not yet been to the Obama Center. I'm looking forward to it. And a few other libraries. There's the Eisenhower Library. But this one, I have to tell you, they spent a lot of time and effort and intelligence in planning and then building this library. Very well worth the trip. Not everybody goes to North Dakota, but now you have a compelling reason to come. And I hope you do. And we'll talk about that a little bit later in the show. But first, there's some stuff in the news we got to talk about. First and foremost, airfares for November and December, meaning Thanksgiving and Christmas, at a 10-year high. That's right, boys and girls. And every day, if you haven't bought your tickets for Thanksgiving or Christmas yet, every day you delay or procrastinate, those fares will go up an average of 3 to 4% per day. Now, if you're a smart traveler, I like to think of myself as one, you don't travel during Thanksgiving. You travel the week before or the week after. Why? Those are dead weeks. Nobody's traveling. Same thing applies to after Christmas. The week after New Year's, dead. Nobody traveling. And what my parents used to do with me, and I thank them for that, is they'd go to my teachers and get me an extra credit assignment so I didn't come to school the week after Thanksgiving, and that's when we traveled. No crowds, no high prices, better service, happier people. And the same thing, and of course, they were recovering from what I like to call their dysfunctional family get-together known as Thanksgiving, but the same thing happened after Christmas and New Year's. But there is some good news here, and that is, if you plan properly, the fourth quarter is traditionally a slow period of travel. Fewer people getting on airplanes, fewer people driving, other than those two pockets of time, Thanksgiving and Christmas. And now this is compounded this year because of the midterm elections coming up around the corner, the economy, the war in Iran. And what that means is people are not booking in advance. They're booking very short in. I mean, we're talking close-in bookings of 3 and 4 days, not 3 or 4 months. And not a lot of people are booking anyway. They're holding back until after the elections. So you're starting to see sales, again, not for Thanksgiving or Christmas, 40% off on Southwest Airlines flights through the end of February of next year. We're seeing ads for low-fare flights on British Airways to Europe, as low as $690 round trip. Not a bad deal. In fact, be a contrarian traveler and just go to Europe for Thanksgiving. They don't know from Turkey, and you'll be better off. You can celebrate the turkey a week later, right? If you still want to eat turkey by then. But in any case, that's a good story if you can do it properly. Now, another story that's rearing its ugly head, and it's in two areas. And, you know, so many people take no for an answer and don't realize they have rights. I'll set the scene for you. You book a business class ticket or even a premium economy ticket. You might even say a first-class ticket if you're flying domestically. And at the last minute, either the airline overbooks or they substitute equipment with not enough seats, and you get downgraded. What are you owed? Would it be logical to assume that you'd get a fair difference between what you paid for first class and what you're now sitting in? You would think the answer would be yes. A lot of airlines are trying to say, no, you're not doing anything. Well, guess what? Of course, I'm assuming you paid with a credit card. And if you did, under federal credit laws, you contracted for a service, a specific type of service that you did not receive. You're entitled to that fare difference refund. And if you paid with a credit card, dispute the charge. And if the dispute charge doesn't work for you, you know what? You know what some people have done? And every one of them has been successful. You take the airline to small claims court for the fare difference that you're entitled to. They don't show up in court. You get a judgment. You get a check. But that's not the only way this kicks in. What happens if you check a bag? How many people have to pay to check bags, right? And the airline either loses or displaces or delays your bag. Should you have to pay for that checked bag fee? Once again, you paid for a service they did not deliver. Again, get the refund. And this is, you know, spelled out in so many different ways. There's legal precedent for this, and you should know it. So just two things I wanted to mention about that. Now, when we come back, we're going to do a deep dive into the library here in the sort of unexpected location of Medora, North Dakota. Not easy to get to if you're flying, but you can fly to Bismarck and drive about almost 2 hours to get here. You could also fly once a day out of Denver to Dickinson if you can get here. But you do need to get here. It's well worth the visit. And if you come in the summer months, they have musicals here. They have other performances. People flock to Medora. It is now basically a must-see stop in the least visited state in America. Remember, you know, every time we used to do stories about North Dakota, we'd say, hey, let's do a story about wine in America. Who makes wine? Well, we'd find out that every state in America made wine except one, North Dakota. We'd ask presidents of the United States, which states have you not gone to yet? Oh, we've been to all of them, they would answer. Oh, wait a minute, except one, North Dakota. Remember Barack Obama? He made a campaign promise in his second year, in his second term, that he would not end the second term without visiting North Dakota because he'd never been. And about a month and a half before his term ended, guess where he went? He kept the promise. He went to North Dakota. Well, here's a little news bulletin. They make wine now in North Dakota, and a lot of it. There's a restaurant here with a three-page wine list of just wines made in North Dakota. Who knew? So lots of stuff to talk about. When we come back, we're going to talk about the remarkable personal history of Theodore Roosevelt and how that shaped him as a man and how that helped him shape the United States of America into becoming a global power in ways that no one could have ever expected. We'll be back with more from the Theodore Roosevelt Presidential Library in, say it again, Medora, North Dakota, as Peter Greenberg Worldwide returns right after this.
3: Your flight might be late, but we're right on time. Peter Greenberg Worldwide will be right back.
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9: Peter Greenberg back with you as Peter Greenberg Worldwide continues from Medora, North Dakota, and the home of the new Theodore Roosevelt Presidential Library. What an amazing institution this is in what might seem to be an unlikely place until you do your homework and realize why it's here. Of course, you can always reach me. You know the drill. Just go to petergreenbergpro.com. That'll lead you to the upgrade, which will lead me to me. And of course, that'll give you the opportunity to give us your name, phone number, question, or problem. We will solve it right here on the air. My next guest has a great history when it comes to North Dakota. In fact, he's the former president and CEO of the Theodore Roosevelt Presidential Library. In fact, the first president and CEO of the Theodore Roosevelt Presidential Library. He's now the CEO of a worthy cause and a worthy station and a worthy network, the WNET Group. It's public television. But today, he's my Theodore Roosevelt expert. In fact, he's also the author of an amazing book, which I discovered when I was there, called The Loves of Theodore Roosevelt. And his name, Edward O'Keefe. Edward, welcome to the show.
10: Wonderful to be with you, Peter.
9: You know, I'm going to start with the obvious question that most people would say, why North Dakota for this library?
10: I have gotten that question a few times in my 7 years as the founding CEO of the TR Library. The simplest answer is that North Dakota saved Theodore Roosevelt's life. He first came to North Dakota when it was Dakota Territory in 1880.

0: 1863 to hunt a buffalo. And when he was there, he invested half of his inheritance, $14,000, quite a large sum at the time, in cattle. So he always intended to have a life in the East and in the West. He is, of course, a native New Yorker, was the governor of New York, ran for mayor of New York City, didn't successfully win that election. So he had this concept, this idea that he would have both an Eastern and a Western identity. He comes back to New York, and his wife, who is pregnant, sadly, dies 2 days after the birth of their first child, a daughter named Alice. And in that same house on 7 West 56th Street in New York City, he lost his mother as well on the same day of a different cause, February 14th, 1884. T.R. wrote an X in his diary, "The light has gone out of my life." He did not stand for re-election to the state assembly in New York. He fled to the Badlands where he had made that investment a few months earlier, and he didn't really know what he was going to do with his life. He lived there for the better part of 2 years as a cowboy and a rancher, really living what he'd later call the strenuous life. And in his political career, he looked back and said, "I never would have been president except for my experiences in North Dakota. Nature had always been Theodore Roosevelt's teacher and savior." And in this case, that crucible, the fulcrum of T.R.'s story, it almost quite literally saved his life.
1: And of course, people don't remember this until you come to the library and you learn it again or learn it for the first time. He wasn't just a cattle rancher. He wasn't just a politician. He wasn't just an aristocrat from New York. He was an adventurer. He was a conservationist. And then later on, when he became the 26th president, by the way, the youngest president in American history, even to this day, he broke up the trusts. He came up with the idea of the square deal. And then, of course, we had the Rough Riders and the Panama Canal. I mean, when you start attributing all the things to him that he was either directly or very much involved with, it's astounding.
0: Yeah, well, Theodore Roosevelt kicked open the door of the American century and ushered the United States through it. I mean, he's born in 1858. That's before electricity. And he, in his lifetime, will be the first president in a submarine, the first to ride in a motorcade, the first in an airplane. You know, he saw this rapid industrialization of the nation, and he ushered in a conservation ethos. It is because of him that we doubled the size of our national parks, formed the U.S. Forest Service, began to think about saving flora and fauna, bird sanctuaries, and protecting wildlife. These were not concepts that were in the public debate at that time. I mean, the Speaker of the House, when T.R. proposed his first conservation bill, said there will not be one dime for scenery. So that was the prevailing attitude. The land is there to be used, it's used to be industrialized, and the manifest destiny of the nation is paramount. And T.R. took a very different approach. I mean, so many issues that we talk about in our time were issues that he faced in his time. Rapid rise in immigration, really thinking about, again, that balance between industrialization and conservation. You know, understanding the shifting dynamics of an economy that is going through technological change. Then it's moving from an agrarian to an industrial society. Now, of course, we're destabilized by all these new advents in technology, from AI to the internet, you know. And so TR really taught us that you have to face the future boldly. You need to not be afraid to take a leadership position. And if you want to be the change in this world, you have to be in the arena. It's a remarkable example. And that's what we try to talk about at the TR Library, that you're not going to learn about Theodore Roosevelt. You're going to learn from him. You're the hero of this adventure. TR's philosophy lives on in your ability to get in the arena of your choosing and make a difference in the world.
1: Well, Ed, as you immersed yourself in that story, in the building of this library, what was the biggest surprise discovery for you?
0: Well, I mean, it kind of goes back to the thesis of the loves of Theodore Roosevelt, that this hyper-masculine individual, perhaps the most masculine president in the American memory, is actually the product of unsung and extraordinary women. He had in his life two incredible wives, the first whom I mentioned earlier, sadly died on Valentine's Day, and then he reunited with his childhood sweetheart, Edith, and became his second wife. And they were really, truly partners. I mean, Edith would read 4 or 5 newspapers every morning. They would talk about every important decision that he had to make. It was universally said that if you wanted to influence the president, the best thing you could do was talk to Edith, talk to his wife. She was known as a better judge of character, was less impulsive, knew how to kind of smooth that tempestuous nature that T.R. had. He also had an incredible older sister, Bammy, who was sort of like what RFK was to JFK, you know, this trusted advisor who saw the political chessboard much better than the president himself did. He had a great younger sister who, when he was governor of New York, Connie would hold these parties at her home, and the political bosses would show up, and at some point they'd say, "All right, now everyone clear out, I need my time with the governor." And T.R. and his sister had conspired to say, "Well, surely my sister could stay in the room so she can take an interest in what I'm doing." Well, she heard everything they talked about, and when he left, he would knit in the corner, and after the bosses left, they could talk about his political and personal choices. And then, of course, he had these, other remarkable women in his life, all who played a central role in propelling him forward. So I think that was probably the most surprising discovery for me is that we are all of us, if we're fortunate in life, have a mother, a brother, a sister, a spouse, a mentor, a boss, somebody who takes an interest and pushes us forward when we feel we can't go on. And T.R. was no different. I think that makes him a much more accessible and universal hero.
1: And one of the things that you wrote about in the book, Ed, which I found surprising, was back in 1880 when he was writing his thesis to get into Harvard. What did he write? He campaigned essentially in that thesis for equal pay for women in 1880.
0: Yeah. 1880, right. We're talking 40 years before the 19th Amendment. He endorses suffrage. He says that women should be doctors, lawyers, and judges. He says women should own property. They should not necessarily take their husband's name upon marriage. I mean, it's a pretty extraordinary progressive outlook in 1880. And by the way, he'll extend that to black rights at the end of his life. You know, his last speech in his entire life was November 2nd, 1918 at Carnegie Hall. W.E.B. Du Bois is on stage alongside him. And he gives a full-throated endorsement of equality between black and white, such that, you know, had he been elected in 1920, it's entirely possible he'd have stuck a knife in the heart of Jim Crow 45 years before the Civil Rights Act. So he's sort of a man from the future. He's very ahead of his time in conservation, in the economic outlook of the nation, in his embracing of technology. He's a first adopter, and in equality, both for women and for all Americans, really, regardless of where they come from or regardless of the color of their skin.
1: And, you know, part of, I think you might agree that so much of his trajectory, at least initially, was accidental. Nobody wanted him to be vice president for McKinley. They stuck him there so he wouldn't bother anybody. There's a history of,
0: yeah,
1: there's a history of vice presidents.
0: Cowboy,
1: right, they don't want a cowboy in the White House.
0: Exactly. He was kicked upstairs. He was such a troublesome, reform-minded governor that the bosses in New York conspired to put him in a useless position, the vice presidency. I mean, Boss Platt, one of my favorite quotes is somebody said, they're trying to make the push against Roosevelt being vice president because they don't want him to be a heartbeat away from the presidency. And Boss Platt says, "Theodore Roosevelt might as well sit under Niagara Falls and try to spit the water back." They're making him VP. That's exactly what they do. 6 months later, they come to regret it. McKinley is assassinated. And suddenly at 42, as you said, Peter, the youngest president in American history is suddenly the president of the United States.
1: We're talking to Ed O'Keefe, the author of The Loves of Theodore Roosevelt, but most importantly, the founding member and chairman of the Theodore Roosevelt Presidential Library in North Dakota. When we come back, more with me and Ed as Peter Greenberg Worldwide returns from Medora, North Dakota, population 160. Right back after this.
2: Have a question or a problem? 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
12: Mode in the South. I'm Pam Puso, Fox News. President Trump has approved emergency declarations for three states in the aftermath of what was Hurricane Isaias. Fox's Jonathan Seri is in Pensacola, Florida.
13: Georgia, Alabama, and Florida cleaning up after this massive storm toppled trees onto houses, including this live oak that came crashing down on the home of Daryl Wellens.
14: The wind here was just like a freight train or a locomotive. It was so loud.
13: Fallen trees are blamed for at least three storm-related deaths in Florida and Alabama. Two victims killed in their homes, a third in a motor vehicle, and a fourth death involved a man here in Pensacola. He was trying to power his house, running a generator in his garage. He succumbed to carbon monoxide.
12: Hundreds of thousands of people still without power. Heavy rain is now heading to the northeast. Saudi Arabia is keeping its main international airport in Riyadh shut down after a missile attack yesterday killed 12 people, including an American. The kingdom blames Iran-backed Houthi rebels who were threatening additional strikes. When asked about the attack, President Trump said he's considering joining Saudi military operations against the Houthis. Police have arrested a suspected gunman who allegedly targeted Philadelphia officers early yesterday morning, killing one of them, a 40-year-old father of two.
15: Authorities say 35-year-old Eric Lewis opened fire on them early Saturday morning. Officer Shane Sieber was shot three times. He died at the hospital. The other officer was shot 12 times. He remains hospitalized. Officials say Lewis fired at nearly a dozen other officers. None were hit. He was captured after climbing up a tree.
12: Fox's Chanley Painter. Lewis faces numerous charges. 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
12: Pope Leo says he'll undergo surgery in the coming days to remove a small lesion discovered on his lung. The 71-year-old American pontiff made the announcement during his Sunday blessing at the Vatican, saying doctors found the abnormality at an early stage and recommended removing it. Leo has no previously known health problems and no other details have been released. It is unclear if the surgery and subsequent recovery will affect a planned trip to South America next month. Texas Democratic Senate candidate James Tallarico is back in the public eye after an absence blamed on the flu raised questions from his Republican opponent.
18: Tallarico spoke publicly during a press conference in Carlton, Texas on September 26th. His team says that he then attended a fundraiser in New York City on September 29th, and then he was diagnosed with the flu, appearing virtually for an interview the next day after canceling the in-person event. During that interview, he just said, quote, "I've been shaking too many hands on the campaign trail, so I want to keep everybody safe." His Republican opponent, Attorney General Ken Paxton, told Fox News,
19: "I would think if I had the flu, I could at least do some interviews and phone calls."
18: But a spokesperson for Tallarico released this statement saying, quote, "Hate to disappoint the conspiracy theorists, but James is still alive and meeting with voters."
12: That's Fox's Natalie Chuck. With just weeks to go before the midterm elections, President Trump is encouraging Senate Democrat John Fetterman to switch parties and become a Republican.
20: "I'd love to see it. I think he's great. It's going to be hard for him to get the nomination as a Democrat, but I'd love to have him as a Republican."
12: Fetterman, who represents Pennsylvania, has broken with his party on several key issues. In the past, the lifelong Democrat has said he has no reason to switch parties. I'm Pam Puso in New York, and this is Fox News.
21: A mix of sun and clouds on another beautiful fall day with highs in the low to mid 70s this afternoon. Expecting mostly clear conditions for tonight, with lows falling into the middle and upper 50s. Mostly sunny on Monday, very warm and humid with temperatures approaching 80 degrees. There's a chance at seeing a batch of thunderstorms overnight Monday into Tuesday. It becomes cooler following that disturbance. More rain chances as highs look to fall into the 50s. Tracking Southwest Michigan's weather, I'm Storm 2-8 meteorologist Scott Larson.
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32: Mm-hmm.
30: He worked at it.
32: Yes.
30: He created meaning out of folding paper airplanes. 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
32: Hello,
0: and welcome into the show. Please follow the show on social media at Pete McMurray. And if you missed anything on the show, just search Pete McMurray Show wherever you find your favorite podcast. And please subscribe. Let's say hello to Lisa Katara. I asked my wife this week if it's time to take the deck furniture and put it in storage.
30: Oh, I've been thinking about that.
0: Oh, I'm not ready for that. What do you mean you're not ready for that? Flowers are going to be dead. We need to clean off the deck.
30: It's a delicate balance because you want to keep it out as long as you can use it.
0: Mm-hmm.
30: But you also want to get it done before it's like 40 degrees and raining outside and then you're miserable the whole time you're doing it.
0: I'm not old, but clearing off the deck is no easy task. Now, Lisa loves when I tell these stories. I twisted my knee a few weeks ago, and I have pain walking up steps.
30: How did you twist it?
0: I was working out.
30: You didn't tell me. You just showed me your knee wrap.
0: I was working out, so I've been wrapping my knee. It's a long story.
30: Have you taken any rest days?
0: Of course not. I have not.
30: Okay, have you taken any workout days that focus on other parts of the body that don't use your knee?
0: Yes,
30: okay,
0: I have.
30: At least that's good.
0: Right, right. We have 12 steps down from our deck to our back door, then 4 steps down into our backyard where our storage area is for our furniture.
30: Why do you put it away? It's not weatherproof.
0: Yeah.
30: Wrap it in plastic.
0: I don't want to do the plastic thing. It's just easier to take it down and just put it in a shed. It's so much easier.
30: It's easier when your knee's not janky, but if your knee's janky, go to Home Depot, get a tarp, wrap it up, and call it a day.
0: Yeah, I started doing the math. I'm a math guy. So you got 16 steps, you got 8 pieces of furniture. I mean, that's a lot of trips up and down steps. Oh, boy.
30: It is.
0: Yeah, it is. So when is the right time?
30: I mean, it's soon. I look at the weather. You know, you got to look at your 14-day forecast.
0: Mm-hmm.
30: I like to pull it off when it's in the 50s.
0: Yeah, I
30: when
0: know.
30: When the high for the day is in the 50s.
0: I know we're on down south, and they don't have to worry about this, but the Midwest, the Northeast, man, it's that time of year, man. You got to start
30: preparing.
0: It's depressing,
30: too. I already cut down a lot of my, like, I have a garden.
0: Yeah.
30: In pots, though, because obviously, and I cut all the stuff out and dug up the roots, and so I'm just looking at empty pots of dirt.
0: This is depressing. There's a story this week I have mixed feelings about. Krista Pike was convicted of premeditated murder and sentenced to death. Tennessee attempted to execute Pike by lethal injection on September 30th, but she survived the execution attempt.
30: Yeah.
0: First of all, Tennessee's got to get it together. What is going on?
30: Well, there's so many problems. I think the frustrating thing about this case is that multiple people were like, due to her veins in her body, we don't think this will work. And Tennessee was like, hold my beer, we don't care.
0: I know, I don't get it.
30: And then exactly what they said was going to happen, happened. And I think that's the part that makes you want to punch a hole in a wall. Also, I don't understand why in 2026... we effectively put down animals every day of all sizes, a horse, an elephant, a dog, a cat. We can euthanize them safely and humanely, but we haven't figured it out for humans.
0: Couldn't you put a mask over her face? And
30: couldn't you give
0: her
30: enough morphine that her heart stops? And then the morphine makes you feel like, I can't believe there's not a better way than this system.
0: So she's awake, she's conscious and speaking according to her attorney. But here's my mixed feelings. This woman was supposed to die. Do we know why Krista Pike was convicted?
30: I don't know.
0: Premeditated first-degree murder and conspiracy to commit first-degree murder for the 1995 killing of a 19-year-old Colleen Slemmer in Knoxville, Tennessee. According to the Tennessee Supreme Court record, Pike, who was 18 at the time, believed this woman, Slemmer, was interested in her boyfriend, to Daryl Shipp. So Pike, her boyfriend, Shipp, and another woman lured Slemmer to an isolated area. Then they tortured her, beat her, and killed her. That's why she's in jail. That's why she's going to be executed. I don't know why these people are up in arms. This woman was supposed to die anyway.
30: Right, so then when they botch it, why did they then take her to the hospital and give her care?
0: I don't know.
30: Because if you're if you're someone near death, you can have a DNR, a do not resuscitate, and you just let the body...
0: It's a strange
30: I don't know.
0: Story,
30: I feel
0: man.
30: Bad for the families of the victim who, you know, probably were hoping this day would be over with. I can't imagine
0: that they
30: how hard
0: keep
30: it would
0: going
30: be
0: through it. Yeah, it happened in
30: and
0: 1995.
30: And then having it not happen and then having it be national news and it's just awful. It's awful.
0: Here's another disturbing story from this week. A 28-year-old Russian lab tech who worked with dangerous infectious diseases died after reports say a test tube containing plague bacteria may have broken in her lab. She developed severe pneumonia, died just days later. Now, Russia is saying, there's no link between her death and the lab. But they quarantined 200 people already.
30: Right. And Russia also claimed that they have not poisoned a lot of people.
0: Oh, come
30: on. So let's just remember that.
0: Coming up on today's show, Linda Kaplan Thayer is an advertising executive. Linda and her team came up with the idea for a duck as a spokesperson for supplemental insurance. She came up with Aflac. I mean, genius. How do you pitch that? I can't wait to talk to this woman. She has a new book out called My Life in 30 Seconds, and Linda will join us today. And Kyle MacLachlan, he starred in Twin Peaks, Sex and the City. His podcast is called What Are We Talking About? Kyle made the mistake of coming on the show a few times in the past, and now he's hooked. He will be on today's show.
30: And doesn't he have a new autobiography out?
0: He does. Yes, he does. Yeah. He's a good dude, man. He's so much fun. I'm on the show. He's just goofy. He's like Weber, Stephen Weber from Chicago Med. Just fun guests to have on. Are you traveling over Thanksgiving or Christmas?
30: Not Thanksgiving. Mm-mm.
0: The cheapest time to scoop up low airfare has just been revealed.
30: I don't think it exists because airfare is wild.
0: I've been checking it right now for travel over Christmas. It's like $3,000 a ticket, the flight to Florida.
30: Dude, I just paid an obscene amount to book a ticket to Cancun.
0: Oh, can I go?
30: It's a 3-hour flight, people.
0: Oh, man, I love Cancun. One of my favorite places. You can always count on the holidays for two things, stress and expensive travel. Well, people traveling over the holidays, here we go. When should you book your flights? Google is saying the right answer is now.
30: Yeah, I mean, the right answer was, when did the Iran war start? Whatever 2 days before that was, and the gas went crazy.
0: Google used 5 years of its own data and found that the best time to book travel for Thanksgiving and Christmas is early October. Book your flights. You're in the window right now.
30: I don't think it matters.
0: No.
30: None of these flight hacks ever work for me.
0: They never work. Tuesday night at 11 p.m. What?
30: There was a window of time where it worked, but that window of time was when the internet and everything, we had websites, but we didn't have these insane algorithms that could change the pricing based on demand, based on how many people are looking. Like, it's insane. We can't win. We can't win, y'all.
0: I remember people said, you got to call late at night. You get charged now when you call. Get the app.
30: Don't do that.
0: And if you're thinking Halloween candy seems a bit pricey this year, you're right. Candy and gum prices are 8.1% higher than last year, so a $50 candy haul will run you about $54. Everything's going up.
30: Is nothing safe?
0: Halloween candy is up 71% since 2021 because Halloween is so popular now. Everybody raised their prices.
30: Halloween's bananas. But I guess it makes sense because it's like a secular holiday. You know, everyone can get in on it.
0: Man, you're right. Chocolate's still the most expensive. Sugar and corn syrup got more expensive, too. The three ingredients, cocoa, sugar, and corn syrup, account for roughly 65% of the ingredient costs. So all three have gone up. and shrinkflation is part of it. Candy companies have responded to higher costs by taking a few candy bars out of those packages.
30: I mean, no surprise there. I mean, they've already been shrinking the size of them. At this point, a Snickers is the size of an M&M, so...
0: Favorite candy bar? We have this conversation every year. I say the Almond Joy because there's almonds in joy in every candy bar. It's delicious.
30: I like the Justin's brand peanut butter cups because the Reese's ones no longer taste like chocolate.
0: I don't even know what that means.
30: Or peanut butter.
0: Justin who?
30: Exactly. What? They're so good. They're dark chocolate.
0: Where do I get those? Butter. Can I get that at the grocery store?
30: Yeah.
0: I've never heard of
30: them. They're so good because there's like...
0: I've never seen you so happy talking about something.
30: Not even your family. Whatever the heck they do.
0: All right. Quick break. We'll talk to Kyle MacLachlan coming up next.
1: Trick or treat.
2: Oh. Oh, well, you're just the prettiest ballerina I've ever seen.
1: Thank you.
2: Oh, wow. That deserves another piece of candy.
1: Thank you.
2: Well, I have to say that earns two pieces of candy.
1: I love you.
2: Oh, honey, you're tickled.
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1: Oh, is there a pool?
3: Check-in time is 3.
4: It's 2:55.
3: I know.
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13: Nice dress.
14: Thanks. I bought it at Versace.
13: Oh, yeah, Versace. I love Versace. Yeah.
14: Me too.
15: Nice dress.
14: Thanks. It's a Versace.
17: It's Versace.
14: What?
17: Versace.
15: It's pronounced Versace.
14: Oh.

0: show, but we will take him. You've seen him in Dune, Twin Peaks, Blue Velvet, Sex in the City. He is the host of the podcast. What are we even doing? Let's welcome back Kyle MacLachlan. How are you?
1: I am great, Pete. Listen, as long as the checks keep coming into my bank account, I'm on the show. That's all it takes.
2: Love it.
0: This is your second, third time. We're almost friends, man. We're almost friends.
1: More than that.
0: Uh-oh.
1: I'm going to find you.
0: Oh, boy.
2: He's not hard to find. Just check out one of two different bars.
0: What is that? Hey, let's not turn on me early in the interview, folks.
1: No,
0: let's not do this.
1: It's too early. It's too early for that. That's it. I'll find you there. We'll share a drink.
0: The last time we had you on the show, we were talking about Showgirls, and I swear to you, like 2 days later, it was on Showtime. Showtime plays these old movies. I saw you in there. And what, I mean, how did you explain
1: it? Saw a lot of me.
0: How did you explain it last time you were on the show about Showgirls, that experience? What did you say? You had a great quote.
1: Let's see, getting run over by a Mack truck? No, what was it?
0: What I couldn't help notice when I was watching again is your hair. I mean, the bangs came way down.
1: What the hell was I thinking? What the hell was I thinking? He was a wolf in sheep's clothing. That's what I was going for. But it didn't really work.
0: Have you worked with anyone on that cast ever again?
1: Well, I'm friendly with Gina. I know Gina.
0: Gershon, I love Gina Gershon,
1: who is absolutely adorable. So has a book out as well recently, and she's just the best. And occasionally, I'll run into Elizabeth at an event somewhere, see her. But yeah, I've sort of lost track with Paul.
2: He's busy, Pete. He can't stay BFFs with everyone.
0: I understand. I just wondered if you worked with anyone on the cast, but I love that you and Gina.
1: I'm pen pals with,
0: Can you be pen pals anymore in an electronic world? Do people write notes?
1: I do think writing notes is important. I think a handwritten note maybe even has more importance now. It means even more special. You took the time to sit down, write something, put a stamp on it.
0: I agree with you 1,000%. I tell my son who's in college the power of the handwritten note.
1: Good advice.
0: Your podcast, What Are We Even Doing? You've had Kaia Gerber on. You've had Dylan O'Brien on. You've had Justin Smith on. Your podcast is basically you trying to figure out younger generations?
1: A little bit. Younger generations, creatives in particular, kind of what their journey is about, what they're trying to do, what are we even doing? And we find common ground.
2: Imagine the passions are the same, but the journeys have been very different.
1: Correct. That's well put. The interesting thing about many of the people that I've interviewed, they know each other. There's a kind of a culture of this collective almost. They are aware of each other and very supportive of each other. Which is a little different vibe than when I was coming, it's a different culture right now.
0: Everybody hated each other and they were just vying for position to get jobs. I love that you had Ted Danson on your podcast.
1: It was so much fun. That was my April Fool's podcast. And he's so young at heart. He's like a Gen Z.
0: I love the guy. I know people don't agree with his politics and he wants to save the ocean. I get it. I listen to his podcast every week. It's like the uncle you want to sit next to at Thanksgiving dinner.
1: I love that. That's perfect.
0: Yeah.
1: I'm going to use that next time I see him. That's perfect. That's a really good description. Exactly. Because he is young. He's passionate. He's got points of view. And he has no problem sharing them. And he really believes in what he's doing. And, I support the ocean thing. Absolutely support that 100%.
0: Don't we want clean oceans?
1: We want clean oceans. It makes it a simple brainer.
0: I don't know why. Our guest is Kyle MacLachlan. When people grab you on the street, what's the one thing that they bring up? Twin Peaks, Sex in the City, what is it?
1: When they grab me on the street, it's usually for money. But if it's something different, you know what? Twin Peaks is still probably number one. Although, when I'm in New York, I'm in New York now. Sex in the City, New York has an ownership of that, of that show that is very special.
0: That's what I remember you most about is Sex in the City. I understand Twin Peaks. I remember the early version and the later version. I'm that age where I remember both the old and the new. Yeah. But Sex in the City. David Lynch passed away last year. He just wasn't a friend. He was the guy that gave you your big break.
1: Yeah, he not only gave me my big break in Dune, which, of you know, we all know didn't turn out very well, but he came back to me for Blue Velvet, which is says a lot about who he was, you know, and he did not have to do that. And we, you know, we went from there, and that led to Twin Peaks and the return as well. Twin Peaks, a return. And he was a friend. He was a mentor. He was really responsible. And I say this with no irony. He was really responsible for the career that I've had.
0: Wow. I mean, what, 40 years?
1: Yes.
0: Dude, you've had such a great run. I mean,
1: thank you.
2: Don't say it like that. When you say you make it seem like the run is over.
0: No.
2: He's moving and shaking. He's writing books. He's doing podcasts. He's all over.
1: Pete, Lisa, that's as far as I can go.
0: We all look back at our life, and we always look at the regrets. I should have did this, did that. But David Lynch, that's got to be happy memories, man. I mean, think about if you didn't meet him.
1: I mean, he's such a huge part of obviously my career, but yeah, my world, my life would be much less interesting without having David in it, for sure.
0: What are we even doing? Is the name of his podcast. Kyle MacLachlan. Thank you, Kyle. You're awesome.
1: Thank you so much for having me on.
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6: Paula Cunningham is the state director for AARP. 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They bought a condo. 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
7: 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They need to start planning for that now. Or regardless of what they want to do when they retire, they need to start planning.
6: Paula Cunningham, state director of AARP, and Andrea Newman, who is, last I looked, was in Antarctica. 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
8: A mix of sun and clouds on another beautiful fall day with highs in the low to mid 70s this afternoon. Expecting mostly clear conditions for tonight with lows falling into the middle and upper 50s. Mostly sunny on Monday, very warm and humid with temperatures approaching 80 degrees. There's a chance at seeing a batch of thunderstorms overnight Monday into Tuesday. It becomes cooler following that disturbance. More rain chances as highs look to fall into the 50s. Tracking Southwest Michigan's weather, I'm Storm 2-8 meteorologist Scott Larson.
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11: Well, when I got hurt in this work, I thought I had supplemental insurance.
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11: Aflac. 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
12: 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Aflac.
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0: Our next guest, you may not know her name, but I guarantee you know her work. The Aflac Duck. I Don't Want to Grow Up, I'm a Toys R Us Kid, and Clairol's Unforgettable, Yes, Yes, Yes. Advertising legend Linda Kaplan Thayer created some of the most memorable campaigns and jingles of our lifetime. She's got a brand new book out called My Life in 30 Seconds, and Linda Kaplan Thayer joins us now. Oh, we have so much to discuss. Linda, how are you?
9: I'm great. I'm thrilled to be talking about the book. It is just a compendium of my life experiences, which I've been able to distill down into these wonderful 30-second messages. I'm not a genius, but I have a lifetime of knowing how to take a lot of information and squeezing them into small sound bites. Yes, yes, I do.
0: You have to walk me through the Aflac duck pitch. Was it like, all right, this insurance company needs a duck and we'll get Gilbert Gottfried to say Aflac? What do you guys think? It's a hit.
9: This client thought we were crazy. You know, the problem, when we were pitching it with all these other agencies, and we were a very small agency at the time, and I realized I'm giving us mounds of information, but the one thing they weren't doing is getting people to remember the name of the company, which it turns out they had 3% awareness. And I said, I'll find a way to get everybody to remember the name. So, okay, so the client says, all right, I don't care if you show me a naked man tap dancing on a roof. Just get people to remember the name. We get back to the agency. Nobody can remember what we're pitching. Aflac? What's Aflac? Aflac. And somebody came in and said, you know, you sound like a duck quacking. And I went, oh, my God, that's so stupid. It might work. And while people were thinking we were clowning around, you know, I always say clown around a lot because that's when the best ideas are hatched. I said, you know, the duck will be the insurance agent. But the client wouldn't buy it. So we said, we'll pay for testing. So we spent $30,000 of our own money, and it came back with the highest recall score ever in the whole insurance category. Oh. And I'll tell you something. It went from 3% to 96% awareness in under 2 years. But you know what mostly moves me? And I get very, very emotional about it. Aflac is so well known that now when ducks see other ducks, they immediately think of supplemental insurance. So it worked. It worked.
0: How do you decide?
2: You made an earworm.
0: Yes. How do you decide on Gilbert Gottfried as the voice?
9: Well, yes, we were thinking of a lot of people, and some of the team had worked with him before, and he turned out to be obviously the perfect voice. By the way, it's not the way that he talks at all, because he did a speech for my kids' kindergarten class many, many years ago, and he walks in and he says, "Hi, Linda, where do you want me to stand?" And I said, "Who is this?" He said, "It's Gilbert." And I went, oh my God, that's what he really sounds like. He was the sweetest, most soft-spoken guy. And sadly, he's not with us anymore. Yeah. But he was brilliant with the Aflac duck.
0: I'm a Toys R Us kid. I don't want to grow up. I'm a Toys R Us kid. I mean, that sits, the jingles just sit in your head for years and years and years.
9: Yeah, that was a jingle that almost never saw the light of day because we had this line, I don't want to grow up in Toys R Us kid, we're pitching the Toys R Us account. And I'm this, you know, 28-year-old musician said, well, I wrote this song, but it's not really any good. I don't want to grow up. I actually wrote it on a toy piano. And I didn't want to play it for the client, but people couldn't get it out of their heads in the agency. So we played it for the client, and client tested with five-year-olds, and five-year-olds gave it a thumbs up, the ones who didn't have thumbs in their mouths. And I think it's one of America's longest running jingles. So very proud of it. And by the way, every celebrity in the world, every musician has done their version of the Toys R Us song in major keys, minor keys, unbelievable opera. It's great.
2: We need more jingles. I feel like there's a lack of jingles currently in advertising. We're kind of like weird animations and too many talking babies and weird graphics. Like, I want to get back to a good old-fashioned jingle.
9: I couldn't agree more, which is why, what a great intro. I wrote a jingle for the book.
2: Oh.
9: It's called My Life in 30 Seconds. And you guys may have it. I don't know if it was sent to you or not, but if not, I can send it. It's really catchy. It's really, really catchy.
0: Can you sing the chorus?
9: My Life in 30 Seconds. That's sort of the chorus.
0: I mean, I can't remember who I dated back in 1995, but I can remember a jingle from 1995. Jingles work. They've worked
9: they really
0: for years
9: do.
0: And years and years. But do they work today when you have a 3-second attention span on TikTok?
9: No, it's very difficult. So you have to do something, in, as you know, in the first 3 seconds. You have to throw a pie in someone's face and then sell them on the whipped cream. But that those first 3 seconds are so, so important, which is really difficult. I mean, the attention span of a human being now is about 8 seconds. Legend says that, folklore says that goldfish have an attention span of 9 seconds. I mean, even the goldfish could not believe that study when they read it. I mean, it's really crazy. And we're inundated with about 10,000 messages a day, believe it or not, and only one or two stick to the wall. So I do miss jingles because that was one thing, you know, the earworm, as you talked about. They should make a comeback for sure.
2: Yeah. And a good jingle can last a company 10, 20 years.
9: Oh, my goodness. Yes, when Toys R Us a few years ago was going into bankruptcy yet again, they tried to make a case to the judge about why they should be allowed to take some venture capital money to rebuild it. And the judge said, why? And the lawyer for Toys R Us said, I'm going to sing you why. And this was an article in the New York Post. And he started singing the song. The whole courtroom burst out in song. And the judge granted them permission to...
0: see, I mean, jingles work. Even in court, they work. the book is called My Life in 30 Seconds. Linda Kaplan Thayer is our guest. At what point did you realize, Linda, holy cow, we're creating commercials the entire country knows? That's got to be a great feeling.
9: It is a great feeling when you do something that people like, when they know it for the wrong reasons, of course, it's not great. We did some terrific advertising for a real estate company. We said, we're your perfect partner, you know, working with the buyers and sellers. And to demonstrate it, my husband wrote a beautiful sultry tango. I got up on the boardroom for the clients with the art director, and he and I danced a tango on the table. This is the kind of crazy stuff. And I talk about in the book, you know, it's when you sell an idea, you have to put a lot of entertainment behind it. I was in theater in my 20s, right? Yeah. And they bought it, and then the commercial was fantastic. And 3 weeks later, we lost the account because it turned out that one of their realtors apparently was having an affair with one of the buyers.
0: Whoops.
9: And the realtor said, I was just trying to close the deal. So I said, okay, well, maybe that's a new, you know, a new aspect of detailed inspection. But in any case, we lost the account. So not all the good ones stayed, unfortunately.
0: Was there an ad where you loved it and it just bombed completely?
9: Well, that was one. Yes, we did one with food. That it was a pasta, and the pasta liked, you know, being whatever it became, and it was smiling. It just kept smiling at you, and the client thought it was a very funny commercial. It was for Bertolli, and we lost it because the client felt that their pasta was much more serious and important.
0: Their pasta was much more serious.
2: They didn't
0: want
2: to be confused with Chef Boyardee. I get it.
9: You get it. You got it. You got it. You got it.
0: Really?
2: 100%.
0: Is there an idea that you're like, no way that's going to work, and it worked nationally that we would all know?
9: Well, yes. Or maybe I should say yes, yes, yes. There was a shampoo about to be dying, about to go off the shelves, Herbal Essences, and they had very little money for it, you know, to advertise. And so we said, you know, let's talk about how great it is to wash your hair with this product. It smells nice.

0: 10 conservative men, right, in ties, three-piece suits, and
1: they
0: I
1: probably never properly lathered their hair either in the shower.
0: We don't even understand. And I walk up to them because I knew the brand. By the way, always, if you're working in advertising, always find clients that are desperate to buy anything. I walk up to them and I say, "Gentlemen, only an orgasm can save this brand." Oh, and they bought it.
2: Oh my God.
1: And got their attention in the first 3 seconds.
0: Yeah, and within 2 years, it was the second leading hair care product in the country, and Procter & Gamble bought it because they didn't want it to compete with Pantene. So there you go. Yes.
3: Isn't it the simplest ideas that always win, that are always so popular?
0: Yes, it's the simplest and usually the most outrageous ideas. The most outrageous ideas. We did something for Pilot Pen. They had a teeny, teeny, tiny budget many, many years ago, and they wanted to advertise their Dr. Grip pen. And I came up with an idea with my art director, and again, nobody would come with me to the meeting. And I walk in and I present it. The clients, their jaws fell, but they put it on the air, and it ran, and it was two men on a computer, on a commuter train, and you just see them from the waist up. And one guy looks down at the other guy, looks down at his lap, and says, "That's some instrument you got there." And the other guy says, "You like it?" He said, "Yeah, it must give you great pleasure." He said, "Do you want to hold it?" We pull out and we realize, of course, he's giving him the Dr. Grip pen. It was outrageous. It made a New York Times story, and their sales went through the roof. I mean,
3: man,
0: yes.
3: If I need an idea for a party or any idea, I'm calling you.
0: No, but what I tried to do, though, and I have a lot of heartfelt messages. I've had a career being able to take a lot of information and distilling it into 30-second pieces of wisdom, I hope. And that's what I've done with this book.
3: My Life in 30 Seconds is the book. Linda Kaplan Thayer. Thanks for your time, Linda.
0: Okay, bye-bye.
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11: If you're like me and your to-do list keeps getting longer, this next guest is for us. Dana K. White knows procrastinators aren't lazy. We just need a better way to actually finish what we start. Her new book is called Procrastinators, Get Stuff Done, How to Go from Overwhelmed to Finished. Let's say hello to Dana White. Dana, we procrastinators are so good at making lists. We're just not always great at doing the things on the list. Help us.
12: Exactly. Yeah, this is the truth. We are procrastinators. I think one of the biggest things to understand is, you know, my natural tendency is if I have a choice between now or later, I'm always going to choose later.
11: Well,
12: because
11: yeah,
12: it just makes more sense, right? Logically, I have all these reasons why I think I need to put it off. So making a list is one of my best ways to procrastinate.
11: You say procrastinators aren't lazy. So what's actually happening?
12: So much of what overwhelms us that keeps us from getting started is all the decisions that we think we have to make. And we're just not in the mode to make decisions right now. I don't have the energy for that. So instead, I am a big fan of starting with the decision-free stuff. So what is it that I already know has to be done if I ever actually accomplish this thing that I want to sit down and make a big list about? If I can go ahead and do those easy things first that I already know have to be done, then the actual thing that's overwhelming me has become a lot smaller and less overwhelming, and I'm in the middle of it. I'm not procrastinating anymore. So by the time I need to make a decision, I have some experience. I am in the midst of the project, and I'm ready to start making those decisions.
13: But like, if I want to revamp my guest room, and I'm stuck because I don't know what paint color, what fan to pick, what bedding, I can just start by cleaning out the room because I know the room needs all the trash out of there first.
12: Exactly. And actually, you can start with, I'm going to pick up one piece of trash and I'm going to get it out of here. Because if I look at this space, the vision that I have for a room that's decorated is not going to include trash, right?
13: No.
12: So I already know that that needs to go. And I'm going to count every little tiny thing that I do as success, which then allows me to get started because it feels like it's worth my time. And then I'm in the midst of it.
13: This feels like ADHD brain. This feels like how their brains work. I know, I've been learning so much about this lately. It's like a different reward system.
12: Well, I have been diagnosed by a lot of people on the internet with ADHD, though never formally diagnosed. So
13: I know some adults close to me in my family who are recently diagnosed, and it's this thing, yeah, you procrastinate because you don't get the burst of like a good feeling from accomplishing the goal. You need like extra motivation to make it exciting.
12: Yeah. So redefining the goal to progress making progress the actual goal means that anything I do is success. That feeling of being overwhelmed by the overall huge goal. Like, what do we do to get to that goal? Because when we're overwhelmed, we think that, well, I need to make a bigger plan, a more elaborate plan, and then we never actually get started.
2: Well, you talk about Project Brain in your book. What is that?
12: So one of the things that I realized, because all of this is based on what I learned going from a home that was a complete disaster to a home that was under control. So one of the things that I learned was that I am very successful at projects. I was always successful at my job, okay? But then my house was a disaster, and I couldn't understand why it was that I could do things, but I couldn't seem to manage my home. And what I realized was I have a project brain. I love things that have a beginning, a middle, and an end. And I especially love things that have applause after the end.
2: Wow.
12: That was my wheelhouse. And so I tried to apply this project mentality to my home, to all sorts of things that did not have an actual end point. And because I was doing that, I would put off doing the small things because I thought that's not worth my time. I need to wait until I can just really stop and get a lot done at one time. And so when I changed my mentality, because I realized it was not working to treat my home or other ongoing things as projects, then I was able to see the small things that I did as worth my time. Mm-hmm. And I view that as like preventing the procrastination pileup, so that when I have that opportunity to do a project, when I have that moment of inspiration, I can do big things and I don't have to catch up on all these little things that have piled up.
2: The book is called Procrastinators Get Stuff Done. Let's talk about the 5-minute rule, Dana. What is it, first of all, and does it work?
12: So I call it 5 minutes of focus. We tend to have so many different things going on that it's hard to focus. 5 minutes of actual standing up and getting the thing done is more powerful than all the plans that I could make in the world. And so if I will take those 5 minutes of focus to deal with the fact that I don't necessarily think automatically to take my dish to the sink, instead of saying, why don't I do that? I have got to change who I am. I've got to be a different person. I need to be Lisa, who never doesn't take her dish to the sink, right? Instead of saying that, I'm going to say, this is how I am. I don't necessarily think about this, but if I will take 5 minutes to focus and deal with those things that didn't happen naturally, then I'm able to keep things going, keep things under control, and deal with this natural tendency I have to not notice things.
13: That sounds so exhausting. I'm sorry. It just sounds really hard. Like, I find managing the house really hard, and I'm not having half the struggles internally.
2: Yeah.
13: Wow. I think it's a lot of people. I don't think it's just you.
2: It's therapy.
12: No, I know it's not just me.
2: It's therapy for her. The book is called Procrastinators Get Stuff Done, How to Go from Overwhelmed to Finish. Dana White. Dana, thanks for your time.
12: Thank you so much for having me on. This is fun.
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1: Tensions rising. I'm Paul Stevens, Fox News. A missile strike on an airport in Saudi Arabia's capital, Riyadh, killing 12 people, including one American, injuring more than 300 others over the weekend. Fox's Trey Yingst in Tel Aviv.
2: Iran-backed Houthi rebels in Yemen launched a missile attack against a Saudi airport, killing at least 12 people. The target was Riyadh's King Khalid International Airport. And we know at least one ballistic missile slammed into Terminal 3 as it was packed with passengers. First responders rushing to the scene in ambulances and helicopters, evacuating many of the hundreds who were injured. This was the second such attack in just 48 hours and raises questions about if the United States could come to the defense of Saudi Arabia and launch a new round of strikes against this Iranian proxy group.
1: Meantime, the Houthi-backed rebels are now warning airlines and passengers to avoid Saudi airspace. Meantime, President Trump approving emergency declarations for Georgia, Florida, and Alabama as the Gulf Coast recovers from Hurricane Isaias. Fox Weather's Michael Estime is in Gulf Shores, Alabama.
3: Cleanup efforts are still underway as powerful Hurricane Isaias made landfall just a few days ago as a powerful Category 2 storm. Winds over 100 miles per hour. We still have nearly 500,000 folks without power right along the Gulf Coast. Today, tomorrow, days of restoration. The good news is, though, that the weather should hold up here in Gulf Shores where we're at right now. We're expecting more sunshine, temperatures in the mid-70s with a lower breeze. So for those workers that have to get up into the bucket trucks to restore power, I think that things are looking a whole lot better. In Gulf Shores, Alabama, Michael Estime.
1: And at least four people have died as a result of that hurricane. 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
1: President Trump says Russia and Ukraine have agreed to an immediate ceasefire targeting energy infrastructure, but neither country has confirmed that deal. The president announcing the agreement on social media without providing any further details. Earlier, Ukrainian President Volodymyr Zelensky saying Kyiv would stop attacking Russian oil refineries if Moscow ends its strikes on Ukraine's energy system. With just weeks to go before the midterms, an ICE-involved shooting in New York City drawing renewed scrutiny of the Trump administration immigration enforcement policies. This after a federal agent shot and wounded Dominican national Oscar Belgal. Fox's Alex Hogan.
6: The administration faces new fallout from another ICE-involved shooting. Protests breaking out after ICE agents in New York City on Thursday shot a 28-year-old foreign national in the neck with his 5-year-old son in the car. The man from the Dominican Republic is in custody. A federal judge has barred the government from deporting him. According to Homeland Security, Belgal refused to exit his car and then accelerated, smashing into two government vehicles. ICE officers tried to block him before opening fire. According to ICE, Belgal had a long history of run-ins with police and evaded officers last month. Also, federal agents Thursday said they feared for their lives and did not know that a child was in the car.
1: And again, Fox's Alex Hogan, Belgal's attorney, arguing that the explanation from ICE does not justify the agent's decision to open fire on him. New York City Mayor Zohran Mamdani facing criticism from some Italian million Americans after skipping two Columbus Day parades yesterday. Organizers in Brooklyn say he declined their invitation. Organizers in Queens say he never responded. One Brooklyn resident calling it a slap in the face. Mamdani has previously criticized Christopher Columbus, posting a photo in 2020 showing himself giving a Columbus statue the middle finger and calling for its removal. I'm Paul Stevens, and this is Fox News.
7: A mix of sun and clouds on another beautiful fall day with highs in the low to mid-70s this afternoon. Expecting mostly clear conditions for tonight, with lows falling into the middle and upper 50s. Mostly sunny on Monday, very warm and humid with temperatures approaching 80 degrees. There's a chance at seeing a batch of thunderstorms overnight Monday into Tuesday. It becomes cooler following that disturbance. More rain chances as highs look to fall into the 50s. Tracking Southwest Michigan's weather, I'm Storm 2-8 meteorologist Scott Larson.
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9: Dave Duilio, the director of civic engagement at Oakland University. He's a distinguished professor there in the political science department.
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12: Good morning, gardeners. It's time for your favorite gardener and mine, Patrick Parent. 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
13: Good morning, gardeners. Welcome to the Parent Family Garden Club. I'm your host, Patrick Parent, and just getting started. So we got about 2 hours of great Parent Family Garden Club. I'm your host, Patrick Parent, and just getting started, so we got about 2 hours of great

on the next episode if it's in an email. But I'm here to help you out with your garden, and as always, do everything I can to help you out. Just, you know, hey, be successful, or just learn from our previous, you know, mistakes or our previous, you know, successes, whichever. You know, it should be the successes, right? But we tend to learn more from our mistakes from the garden. It's actually, you know, this past week I was at a MNLA event. So Massachusetts Nursery and Landscape Association put on an event called Gather and Grow. And we were there actually for some of the tech schools, you know, the Aggie schools, to come out, see a garden center. We were at Weston Nurseries in Hopkinton. They got to see a couple different things and kind of learn about garden centers and learn about the industry a little bit more, and talk to a bunch of different kids. But I was walking with one of the kids down to one of the events, and he was just saying, oh, you know, I messed up this and I messed up that. And I was like, you know what? Like, listen, you're going to mess up a lot of things. In the gardening and the horticultural aspect, we learn from those mistakes and we get better. That's how we get, you know, successes in the garden. That's how it works out well for us. So, you know, I think it's definitely something that we all do. We all learn from our mistakes. It's a saying, I think, pretty common saying at that, but you know, we learn from that in the garden to get better the next season, the next year, whichever. So, but that event that I was talking about was really cool. Like I said, there were four tech schools in the area that came down. We showed them a bit about like planting on a planting line. We talked a bit about landscape design. And then Weston Nursery has a cool, it's called By the Yard, their area, but they have their own compost, leaf mulch, and they make some mulch too. It's actually really, really cool to go through. And I got to see a lot of different things, but I'll tell you, they have this pot crusher. So the plastic pots, they crush them to get recycled, right? So it was interesting to listen to, because this is a program that they have for all their customers, you know, whether it be landscapers, wholesale, retail customers can drop off their empty plastic containers that they use from, you know, planting, right? So your 1 gallon, 3 gallon, 5 gallon, whichever, the trays and everything. And what they end up doing is they compact them, they palletize them, and then they ship them to a spot in, I believe it was Michigan, and the plastic gets recycled. So it was a really cool way of doing it. It's funny, when we walked up to it, they said, all right, this is our pot crusher. And I look and it says cardboard, don't put plastic in it. But he said they put that on there, you know, just as a joke for it. Because everybody knows cardboard crushers. I don't know if everybody knows it. I know it's a common thing at a lot of different locations that bring in a lot of cardboard. I know at Mahoney's Garden Center, we have a giant cardboard compactor the same way, because we deal with a lot of it. And it's a good way to recycle it, right? But they do it with these plastic pots. And it was just so cool, because what they do is you fill it up. It is a hydraulic compaction. It pushes it straight down, pushes it all the way down as much as it can. You add more. When you get to a certain spot of it, they actually put these plastic trays over the top. And the trays on the top will actually help. So when they wire tie it, it holds it in a bale so that it can be moved out. It's interesting to watch happen. It's interesting to see all of it. But it was a cool program, because, you know, as the gentleman who was giving us the tour and the information said to us, he's, you know, plastic at this point is a necessary evil when it comes to gardening. You know, you need something that can stand up
and stand to the

0: elements in a garden center. Now there are the root, you know, pouch type pots, if you will. And then there's the burlap bags that go around some of these containers, but that's not always feasible. And the plastic is something that just is easy to use. Now they've looked at it and said, hey, what can we do? And they bail it and send it out. You know, the only thing that they don't actually pay for is the shipping to go to Michigan, right? So, I mean, that's a good benefit because shipping costs are outrageous at the moment, but they really get through this whole process. Really cool. Really cool to see. They also have the compost facility, as I mentioned. And I was really excited to see the compost facility, you know, watching from the beginning to what it shows up in our gardens like. It was really cool just seeing the piles and the differences, right? We watched landscapers come in, drop, you know, grass clippings or small pruning branches, not big, but small. Like if they just, you know, did a little bit of pruning, that it would sit in that compost. They have a whole section that they were getting ready for all the leaves to come in that are going to come in the next few weeks, because of the leaves falling, obviously. And they make their own leaf mulch. And it's really cool. They say they actually grind it 3 times, right? So it's very fine and they'll add a little bit of, it's mostly leaves on this one. There's another one that they make a leaf mulch with a little bit of soil, I believe. But it was cool to just see, right? I bring this up because it's something a little bit different that you don't always hear about. You know, garden centers doing that for themselves. It's really cool. Process is really cool just to have, in your area, right? Where else is some of this going to go? The grass clippings and everything is just going to sit in the woods, or it's going to sit at the end of your property and start smelling. Or these landscapers that have it, where are they going to put it? You know, is it going to end up in a dump? Where is it going to end up? But they bring it in, they have them fill in, and they just break it up multiple times. And they'll actually break it all the way down to, gets to a point where they screen it at half inch. So half inch pieces can't get through. Anything half inch or smaller can't get, I'm saying that wrong, half inch or larger can't get through, right? So it's just really cool that they have that process. And just the amount of time it can take can be almost 6 to 10 months. There is somebody flipping it constantly. So that one, it keeps the air moving, the oxygenated. It also makes it so it's like that spinning composter that you see. It's got that spinning aspect of it moving around to break down, over time. Obviously it's not spinning at all times, but they're moving the piles multiple times so that that soil kind of, so the grass and everything kind of turns into soil, in essence. So really cool event. Like I said, it was from MNLA. So that's the Massachusetts Nursery and Landscape Association. I'm on the board of directors there. So, went out for the event to help out. It was really cool. We saw, like I said, 4 tech schools, Keefe Tech, Norfolk Aggie, South Shore Tech, and then, Minuteman Tech. So it was really cool. All the classes, all the kids had, you know, a mixture of different classes, and they got to learn about the industry. It's something that I was pretty excited about to see, you know, maybe it's that next generation coming in. So, it was good stuff. Anyways, after this, we're going to have lots of information. I got a couple emails to follow up on and give you some information there. We'll talk a bit about closing down the garden because the weather has turned. It started real, this upcoming week's going to be real cold in the north. So yeah, it's about that time. So we're going to take a break. We'll be back in a few.
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0: And welcome back to the Parent Family Garden Club. 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You can also go to our website, which is identical to that. 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And right there on the bottom, you can scroll down and send us an email through there. So really up to you on how you want to get a hold of us. You can call us as well. We're here to help you out. All right. So I got a follow-up email from a gentleman that was listening to the show last week and wanted to comment about the rooting of the smoke plant, and also wanted to had a second comment. So I'm going to go into another option for rooting the smoke bush. But I want to skip over the first question and go to a second one here. So his second comment is, do you ever notice changes in our community from year to year, such as the apparent increase in the berry production, wild and cultivated, and conquered grapes? I've never had so many disease-free grapes as I have this year, as well as a reduction in the rodents such as squirrels, chipmunks, and the like. I don't really know how limited or widespread it might be. Thanks for keeping us planting. All right, so this could very well be a boom or bust type year, or a mast year, where these plants are having large production of fruit. And this is what could be happening. Our weather wasn't terrible throughout the year. We did get a bunch of warm days, but it wasn't horrible. The rain was there in the spring. The rain was there in the fall. And it wasn't too much. Obviously, you know, we've had some rain at the fall that was too much, but there are some time frames that have had, you know, the right amount of rain. Okay. What I think could be happening here is, so I look back a few years. So we look back to COVID years, right? I call it COVID years, but 2020, right? There were an obscene amount of squirrels, chipmunks, etc., because there was nobody on the road really. And so they could cross the road freely a lot of times. And then we noticed the numbers went up. And they kind of leveled out. But I think this year, I don't know if anybody else has seen it, but there are more people than I have ever seen on the road. And I think that has something to do with those little guys not being around as much. I'll tell you, the amount of traffic I hit on a daily basis, I think, has part of it. I also think with people not paying attention as much while they drive, that has reduced some of those squirrels and chipmunks. I do also think, honestly, that they're going through a time frame period the same, but I also feel like the predators that were there, that weren't really there for a while, have come back and been more aggressive. It's interesting, because when you said this and I got this email, I was talking with my wife just about a different subject, and she was like, you know, I haven't seen any squirrels around here in forever. The only one that I see is like up the street. And I was like, wow, she's actually kind of right here. So it was funny that you sent that email. But I think there's a lot of aspects to it. I think, you know, there are some more predators out there that are becoming more active. There's been a lot more talk about reduction in poisons, in rodents, like rodenticides. I can never say that word. I apologize. So with less of it in the area, that means it's not going through the chain, where if the squirrel eats it, then the hawk or whatever grabs at it doesn't get the poison as well and die. And so they've been able to live longer lives. So that could be part of it. I do have to take a break, though, I just realized. But we'll be back in a few.
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13: A mix of sun and clouds on another beautiful fall day with highs in the low to mid 70s this afternoon. Expecting mostly clear conditions for tonight with lows falling into the middle and upper 50s. Mostly sunny on Monday, very warm and humid with temperatures approaching 80 degrees. There's a chance at seeing a batch of thunderstorms overnight Monday into Tuesday. It becomes cooler following that disturbance. More rain chances as highs look to fall into the 50s. Tracking Southwest Michigan's weather, I'm Storm 2-8 meteorologist Scott Larson.
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0: And welcome back to the Parent Family Garden Club. Our phone number here is 339-645-0201. And answering a couple comments from Richard from Tingsboro. He was just mentioning he has a very high increase in berry production, wild and cultivated and conquered grapes. You know, I mentioned I think it is favorable conditions during the season. I do also believe I believe that the weather has been a huge factor. We haven't gotten the early frosts that some of New England has already gotten, and so that helped it. The cold weather didn't drop, and it was a decent year for everything. It also mentions, you know, seeing those rodents out there, you don't see them as much because I feel as though over time here, we're seeing more predators for those little guys than we had, right? Because I brought up 2020. There was nobody on the road, so the animal production really increased heavily. And then as people started getting back on the roads, unfortunately, a lot of the animals took a toll, especially the little guys like squirrels, chipmunks, rodents, all that. But what was also taking a toll was some of the bigger predators. They were also having issues with rodenticides. Rodenticides are the ones that are that poison that you put in the house for mice and for rats. When a lot more people were working from home, they saw more of these in the house than they normally would because they aren't home all day. And so some people started using this or snap, you know, if they weren't using a snap trap, they were using poison. And the poison will go into the mouse, the squirrel, the chipmunk, whichever. Its predator will then prey on the rodent itself. And when it eats it, then it goes into the poison for them. And then we were noticing that some of those predators went missing or weren't around as much. They have started to come back. Heavily. I have a couple owls in the area that hadn't been around in a few years. I have a hawk that has just gone nuts in my backyard this year. I swear it's just picking off little squirrels and chipmunks. And maybe that's one of the reasons why I don't see them as much. But I think it's like a combination of all of them. So now that was the answer to question two. Let's go back to question one, because question one, a little bit more to it. Now, it says, regarding the rooting effort of the smoke bush that you discussed this past week, would air layering be of help? I have used it on a few difficult plants to root with success, such as rhododendron types and Schefflera. Really made me think, and I was like, you know, I should have thought of that. And then I was like looking at it and saying, well, who actually knows about that? You know, a lot of the people in the industry, a lot of people who've been around plants know it. So I want to give you a little bit of an education on this, on what you can do when it comes to air layering, right? Now, smoke bush, as we talked about last week, is a hard one to root. It takes a long, long time. 8-12 weeks, right? It's really something that doesn't always work. So here's what we're actually going to do. We're going to do a, you know, 6-step process to get your plant to root on the smoke bush that is in your yard. Literally, we are going to leave the smoke bush in the yard and we're going to take a stem just like we talked about with, I believe we said 4 leaves, right? That's it. We're going to find a part to it. We're going to go under those leaves by a little bit. We're going to remove the bark around the branch. We're not going to take the whole branch. We're actually going to leave the branch intact. So you get that healthy branch. You want it to be about a thickness of a pencil, right? you're going to find about a 6-inch area. So I should have started with that aspect. So 6 inches, 4 inches, not something very small. We want a bigger area. Okay. So find a 6-inch area. Remove, if you have to remove some of the leaves or some of the small twigs off of it, that is okay. We want to have those like 4 leaves on the top, and then you can space it out manually by pruning the foliage back. Okay. So then we find that 6-inch area. What we will end up doing is we're going to use a very sharp knife. And a lot of people use a grafting knife if you can. You're going to make 2 cuts around the branch itself, 6 inches apart. So, 6 inches was the gap we need. We want about 1.5, 2 inches apart is where the cut will be. Okay. You will cut into it to the point where you see the green, white wood. So we're just really taking the outer coating off. So you cut it on the top, you cut it on the bottom about 1.5, 2 inches apart from each other, and then start to scrape away the bark. And you expose the inner wood of it. What you want to do is you want to wipe it down and remove, there's like a slippery layer in it. It's almost like the sap is running through it. We want to remove that area, clean it off, because that actually can cause the plant to heal over. So it's going to try and heal its wound, right? We don't want that to happen because we want roots to form in that section. So clean it off. Then you're going to take a rooting powder, whether it be powder or a gel, and you're going to put it all around the upper spot of the stick that you've cut. So the reason why it's at the top is that is where the area where the new roots should emerge. Okay, it's where the sugars and the auxins will accumulate to create the root system. So it's not like you need to put it all over, but it's not going to be the end of the world if you do. Now, here's the big thing that you're going to do. You're going to need to get some sphagnum moss, some peat moss, right? And you're going to soak it in water. Let it really soak. Then you're going to wring it out, squeeze it, try and get all the liquid out. Think of it as when a sponge is wet, it's a little heavy, but the moisture's there. When you wring it out and it dries out, that's what we're kind of looking for. The sphagnum moss doesn't need to be completely dry, but it needs to be it so that the water is not dripping. Because we are literally going to put that on that wound, that area that we cut. And we're going to wrap it around the entire section. And we're going to completely enclose the entire cut. So that 1.5 to 2 inches that we did, the whole thing, all the way around. What you're going to do from there is you're going to wrap that moss tightly with some sort of wrap. You can use plastic wrap. Some people will actually use like a black plastic wrap. So the black, what it does is it blocks light, which can actually speed up root initiation on it. So that might be beneficial. But if you just have saran wrap, cling wrap in the house, you can use that to go all the way around it. You want to make sure, though, that you secure the top and bottom.

0: where it's living off of the plant already. It already has a root system. It can uptake moisture a little bit easier on the inside and develop the roots for you quicker. So you do need to monitor this and watch it for about 8 to 12 weeks and just kind of see, like, is it wet? We don't want it to get soaking wet inside. Again, it causes rot and it can be issues. So we want to make sure it's taken care of. If it does rot, you might need to redo it, reseal it, and clean it up. But really, don't remove it until you start to see some of the root hairs coming through, right? That's why the clear plastic wrap is the easy one, because you can see the roots, but the black plastic around it, you can't necessarily see the roots coming out. So really up to you on how you want to do it. But once that happens, you actually cut below where the roots are, so it has a fresh cut. You remove the moss, obviously, make a fresh cut on the branch, and then you can plant that in a container. You can plant it anywhere. So all of this needs to be done in the same time frame as what we talked about last week, you know, June, July, right? But you want to keep it in a container for a good amount of time so that it can really establish. We've done the hard work as getting it to root. Now let's get it into a container so it has more roots, more feeder roots, and can start to uptake nutrients and fertilizers like we want instead of feeding off of the other plant itself. Okay. So again, it is, you know, something, it's not easy, it's not foolproof, but a lot of people have used it, and Richard here brought it up to my attention, which was very appreciative. But it's really cool. You know, there's some different charts out there that you could take a look at so you can get a better idea of what it's supposed to look like as you're doing it. But the air layering is a pretty good technique in order to have more to get cuttings like the smoke bush, which is hard to propagate, right? There's a little bit more work to it. It's not an easy one. So air layering might be the option. We want to still do it in the same time frame that we were doing it in the June, July time frame. It might have been May, June. My mind is wandering at the moment. May to June. That's exactly what it was. May to June is the best time to do it. So late spring, early summer. When it gets to July, it's too hot. That's right. July and August are too hot. So it's definitely another option for you. Rich, I really appreciate you emailing in with that information. All right, got to take another break here. We'll be back in a few.
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0: And welcome back to the Parent Family Garden Club. Our phone number here is 339-645-0201. Again, 339-645-0201. And again, thank you, Rich, for that information on air layering for plants. It's really something I hadn't thought of. And you know, it just, you kind of stick with some of the same things and you forget. And so I just want to say thank you again. So, all right. We have some other questions I want to get to, as well. But I did want to just kind of bring up there, you know, one thing Rich said was there are a few types of plants that like this. You know, some magnolias, some fruit trees, citrus themselves, Japanese maples, rhododendrons, lilacs, azaleas. So there are a number of plants like this that are considered hard to root, right? So the smokebush, magnolia, Japanese maple, rhododendron, azalea, lilac, some hydrangeas. When it comes to fruit trees, you know, apples have, are very, they would rather have, air layering done in order to, get a better root system if you're trying to, than cuttings, right? So there's a couple there. You know, one other thought to this is just like the natural layering that happens sometimes. Wisteria and some roses will do it where they're underground and all of a sudden they'll have a branch come up through the soil. And so basically the main plant has come off, gone down, created its own root system, popped up a plant. And so that you now have, an extra plant, right? So there's a number of options that will do this. And you really kind of want to look at, I'm mixing it up. I was going to say the soft woods, but I believe it's the hardwood. It's the hardwoods. Dense wood are the ones that have the hard, time. The rooting. Okay. And so options out there for you that you might not have thought of. So, you know, Japanese maples, it really is a good example of that as well to do it right on the plant. Japanese maple, the one thing you need to worry about some of these plants is if it's a specific cultivar, if it's a cross between something, it might revert back to the original of the plant. So keep that in mind. So if you find that you have a mixed, you know, lilac, or it's got multiple colors on it, or it's just a little bit different to it. When you do an air layering to that, it might go back to its original form, the original cross. Right. The magnolia or the Japanese maple, the rhododendron, if it was crossed and it was a, you know, a smaller version of something or a larger version of something, it would actually, it could, I'm not saying it will, it could actually revert back to its original species that was there. So that's something to just kind of keep in mind. Okay. This winter, if you're interested in it and you have some bigger plants like a fiddle leaf fig, Schefflera, Croton, Monastera, those all can be done with air layering as well, right? So some of those might get overgrown and leggy. Do the same exact process there. It's going to be a little bit different if you're using some of the herbaceous parts of it, but you're still going to want to cut a layer off and create a root system and then replant it. So it's a cool process that it's natural that we're just putting it into the soil. There are some plants where we can actually bend the branch down, cover it with soil, have the other side coming out, and then it will create a root system, right? So there are options for all of this. It's just, it wasn't something that was on the top of my mind. So again, Rich, thanks for reaching out. All right, gotta take a break. We'll come back with the second hour of the show, so stay tuned. We'll be back in a few.
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4: Another escalation. I'm Pam Husso, Fox News. One day after a missile attack killed 12 people at an airport in Saudi Arabia, the kingdom says another projectile struck the same terminal today. Yesterday's attack killed one American. The airport remains closed. Iran-backed Houthi rebels who operate in Yemen are warning airlines to avoid Saudi airspace, and President Trump says he's considering joining the Saudis militarily. The Houthis also say an airport in Yemen's capital has been attacked, and they blame Saudi Arabia. The president has approved emergency declarations for three states in the aftermath of what was Hurricane Isaias. Fox's Jonathan Seri is in Pensacola, Florida.
5: Georgia, Alabama, and Florida cleaning up after this massive storm toppled trees onto houses, including this live oak that came crashing down on the home of Daryl Wellens.
6: The wind here was just like a freight train or a locomotive. It was so loud.
5: Fallen trees are blamed for at least three storm-related deaths in Florida and Alabama. Two victims killed in their homes, a third in a motor vehicle, and a fourth death involved a man here in Pensacola. He was trying to power his house, running a generator in his garage. He succumbed to carbon monoxide.
4: Hundreds of thousands of people still without power. The majority of the outages are in Florida. The rain has reached the Northeast, but flooding is not a major concern. The surviving Philadelphia police officer shot in an ambush Saturday remains hospitalized in stable condition. His partner, 40-year-old Shane Sieber, a 10-year veteran and father of two, was killed when the officers responded to a report of a man with a gun. 35-year-old Eric Lewis is in custody. 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
9: Temperatures being 30 degrees above average.
3: 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Just click listen, then swipe right and hear the latest news updates on your time. 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
4: Pope Leo says he'll undergo surgery in the coming days to remove a small lesion discovered on his lung. The 71-year-old American pontiff made the announcement during his Sunday blessing at the Vatican, saying doctors found the abnormality at an early stage and recommended removing it. Leo has no previously known health problems. President Trump is floating yet another name change.
10: Well, speaking during a rally in Tennessee on Saturday, President Trump suggested renaming the Atlantic or Pacific Oceans.
11: We call it Trump Ocean or Ocean of the Americas, something like that.
10: The idea has prediction markets, Kalshi, and Polymarket opening formal betting contracts on the topic. The overall consensus is that the renaming will not happen. President Trump previously moved to rename the Gulf of Mexico, the Gulf of America, Lake Ontario as Lake America, and the Strait of Hormuz to the Trump Strait. Deborah Valentine, Fox News.
4: With just weeks before the midterm elections, President Trump is encouraging Senate Democrat John Fetterman to switch parties and become a Republican.
11: I'd love to see it. I think he's great. It's going to be hard for him to get the nomination as a Democrat, but I'd love to have him as a Republican.
4: Fetterman of Pennsylvania has broken with his party on several key issues. In the past, the lifelong Democrat has said he has no reason to switch parties. A sign that one of high school's most beloved traditions may be losing some of its appeal. Two Maryland high schools have canceled their homecoming dances because not enough students bought tickets. Northwest High School sold fewer than 200 tickets, while Quince Orchard High sold only 63. Both schools scrapped the dances with refunds for students who did purchase tickets. I'm Pam Puso in New York, and this is Fox News.
12: A mix of sun and clouds on another beautiful fall day with highs in the low to mid 70s this afternoon. Expecting mostly clear conditions for tonight with lows falling into the middle and upper 50s. Mostly sunny on Monday, very warm and humid with temperatures approaching 80 degrees. There's a chance at seeing a batch of thunderstorms overnight Monday into Tuesday. It becomes cooler following that disturbance. More rain chances as highs look to fall into the 50s. Tracking Southwest Michigan's weather, I'm Storm 2-8 meteorologist Scott Larson.
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18: 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There's a spot to contact us by email as well. Or you could call us. That phone number is 339-645-0201. Again, 339-645-0201. Now you can call. Or you can text that phone line. Either way works for us. In general, I just want to hear from you guys.
0: Let me know what you're thinking about, what topics you want me to discuss, what we can, you know, learn together. In the last hour, Rich had emailed me because of he had an idea of what could work for a discussion that I had the previous week. And awesome. That's what this is about. This show and the gardening world is about learning from others. And I love to hear from others. I love to be able to just kind of connect everything and put everything together. So, all right. I promised we had some questions. I have another question that I want to go over with the endless summer hydrangea. And Donna had sent me an email and says, quick question. My endless summer hydrangea grows beautifully all year. I cut it back to the first bit of green buds in the spring and feed it plant tone by Espoma. As it gets bigger and it's starting to blossom, I sprinkle some soil acidifier around it to keep it blue. It starts out with great blossoms, but then just gives me a lot of tall leaves. What am I missing? Thanks for your help. Sincerely, Donna from Rochester. Now, she sent me a picture, and I'll tell you, the leaves on it are vibrant. It's beautiful. There's one flower on it that's awesome. I'm seeing it looks like a anemone in the back. I'm not positive. I can't believe I can't think of the name. There's a bunch of impatiens in the front. There's a Dracaena. There's some Dusty Miller. It's a beautiful mix. But the leaves look absolutely amazing. So we know something is going right there, right? Let's look at the positive side of this. You got some awesome, awesome looking plant. Now let's see what else we can do to it. Okay. So we're going to take a look at the process that happened. So Donna says that at the beginning, she cuts it back to the first bit of green buds in the spring and feeds it plant tone by Espoma. Okay. I would like to tell you, don't cut it at all in the spring. Do not cut it at all. Okay. Don't want anything to change on it. Want it to stay as is. Okay. That's step one. Step two here is it looks like the area, it has a number of plants that survive and, you know, are blooming fully. The area is in good shape. Now you're using plant tone, and plant tone is good for trees and shrubs. And, you know, it can be on any of those. But on something along the lines that we are trying to have acidic soils, we want something like a Hollytone. Now, Hollytone is an acidic fertilizer. It's specifically meant for hydrangeas, rhododendrons, and acid-loving plants. So that's your first step, right? It's going to help acidify the soil a bit. But that, if you actually look, what's really funny, if you look at the details and where it started, plant tone and Hollytone are very close to each other in ingredients. It's just one is more acidic, one is not. And so the acidity will help you with the soil acidifier that you are using. So we're using one product versus two. Okay. So use this one, just this one on that at this point. Okay. Then what we are going to do is we're going to also look at another fertilizer to add to this. I would like to see you use some sort of super phosphate, a high middle number on your fertilizer. That fertilizer, the reason why it's the middle number is high, the reason why we're looking for that is it's going to help develop root systems a little bit deeper. Okay, it's going to go stronger. The more your roots develop, the higher, the bigger your shoots will get. Okay. Now, while we're talking, I am trying to, I'm on the Espomo website because I always like to make sure I read from the package the amount for you to use. And they just redid their website, which is, it's beautiful, absolutely phenomenal. But I couldn't find what I was looking for. And Espoma has a triple phosphate, a 0450. Okay. You don't need to use a lot of this, but it is something that can help in the early spring once the ground has thawed so that you can help develop a deeper root system, stronger root system, so it can get more natural nutrients from the soil and then build on it from that. So the amount you use is a half a teaspoon per foot of drip line in diameter. Now, I'm looking at the house, the size of this plant is probably about 3.5 to 4 feet wide. So if we are 4 feet, we're using 4 half teaspoons or 2 teaspoons for this area. What you're going to do is you are going to place the fertilizer about 3 inches away from the plant itself on the outside. You're going to then mix this superphosphate into the soil. We don't want to get it too deep where it's like into the root system, but we want to get it right on the top so it's worked into the soil. Then you're going to actually water it in. And in order for this to help, you need to do this every 4 weeks throughout the growing season. Now, the more you take care of the root system, the bigger the blossoms and the blooms are going to be later. Okay. So the reason why I'm bringing this up is I think that that's part of it because it seems like it's happened a few times. I mean, I keep looking at the picture. It's a beautiful endless summer hydrangea. Endless summer hydrangeas are easy usually to deal with. I have found that over time they become finicky. They were easy when they first started, but now they've become finicky. Anyways, so don't prune it. Kind of just let it go. On mine, I honestly just leave it, and mine are just getting more and more blossoms to it, but they're in a lot of sun. I noticed in this picture, and it's probably the time of day, maybe you had some some shade towards the end of the day, which would be fine. So that could be an aspect, too much shade. I don't think it is, but if it is in most of the day shade, this also could be part of it. I mean, I am seeing patients here that are thriving, so they might be getting a lot of shade. So that kind of says to me as well, they need some more sun. So it's definitely doable. It's definitely something that we can work on. I think the first step here is the super phosphate. You can use the halitone as well because you need a little bit of nitrogen. You need a little bit of phosphorus. You need the potassium. The phosphorus amount in the halitone is like 3%. It's not a lot. So it's not going to be too much, right? If you were to just use the superphosphate versus the triple phosphate, the superphosphate's like 0.60. So you're okay if you were to use the halitone where it's like a 4.33 or a 4.35 and the triple phosphate's a 0.450. You add those two together, it's only 48. It's still under that superphosphate aspect. All right, I do need to take a break. Back in a few.
13: 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Now get up. All your gear that's on the ground, that's what you're not going to have in a fight.
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There's over 200 different hours for you. There's more there as well. But there's a lot of different episodes you can take a look at. So, Donna had emailed about her endless summer. I'm noticing as well, she's got, looks like a variegated dogwood next to it that was pruned a bit. Maybe that's given it some shade, but it's a great, great hydrangea, the endless summer. So fertilize, don't prune it right away in the spring. Let it kind of be. And then if it can get more sun somehow, that would be beneficial for you. So hopefully that helps you, Donna. And I appreciate you reaching out. All right. So I believe it was last week. I said, you know, I think we got a couple weeks ahead of us that we could be doing some stuff, just doing some lawn and everything. And, you know, when I watched myself say those words, I felt like I should be pulling them back in because I was jinxing us. Now I'm looking to the upcoming week and we're seeing some 30s overnight and 50s pretty much every day. So winter is not far. The cold is not far. We need to really start thinking about shutting everything down, getting ready for winter. It's not just about cleaning up the gardens. It's not just about that. There are a lot of things that we should be doing in our garden in the next few weeks. Now, first off, one thing I want you to remember is we need to continue to water the rest of the season until the ground freezes. So just because it's getting cold out doesn't mean we need to stop watering. It might mean we have to stop watering as frequently, but we still need to water a lot of our plants until the ground freezes. That could be into November. It could be into December. But it is very important to make sure watering is done till the ground freezes. I know I said it 5 times in a row, but I could say it 100 times and some people are just like, yeah, I think I'm done. Water your plants till the ground freezes. Anyways, the other thing I think about before this, also realize that when you're working outside, the mosquitoes might not be there, but the ticks are going to still be there. So it's gotten cooler. It's more comfortable to work outside. You kind of get lazy and you forget about it, but still stay protected from the insects like ticks. They are out there and crazy. I find ticks on the dog this time of year, later in the year, because of all the leaves that are in the yard. There's more shade over the grass. Everything is kind of hidden and you kind of forget about it. And you kind of just don't spray. You don't take care of it as much. There are some of you who do. I'm not saying it's everybody, but it happens. So just keep that in mind when you go out on walks, you go through the woods, you go leaf peeping, you go in those areas, ticks will stay out there for a long period of time. I don't want you to have any issues with them. So this is my, you know, weekly reminder, we'll call it, but it's my monthly type reminder this time of year to say, hey, stay protected. Spray with, the like
the DEET. Use the DEET free or the DEET. I think the DEET is the best one for the ticks, but spray yourself when you go out there. Just stay protected so that you continue gardening, right? All right, got to take a break. We're going to head right into the cold and what we're going to do as the cold approaches to get the garden to bed. So stay tuned. We'll be back in a few.

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14: A mix of sun and clouds on another beautiful fall day with highs in the low to mid 70s this afternoon. Expecting mostly clear conditions for tonight, with lows falling into the middle and upper 50s. Mostly sunny on Monday, very warm and humid with temperatures approaching 80 degrees. There's a chance at seeing a batch of thunderstorms overnight Monday into Tuesday. It becomes cooler following that disturbance. More rain chances as highs look to fall into the 50s. Tracking Southwest Michigan's weather, I'm Storm 2-8 meteorologist Scott Larson.
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17: Welcome back to the Parent Family Garden Club. Our phone number here is 339-645-0201. Again, 339-645-0201. And we're getting ready for the next season. Fall has been here for a couple weeks. We're moving on to the cold time frame and what we need to do for our plants that are outside. Now, for a few weeks here, I've already been telling you, bring your plants inside, right? The temperatures are dropping. You know, the The northern part of the country has started to move really into that fall season. Now, the southern areas, they're getting into their fall season, but the temperatures are still warm enough that, you know, you're going to be wearing, I'd be wearing shorts down there. That being said, watch your temperatures as they fluctuate. The big thing that happens with a lot of plants is when there are large fluctuations in temperature from night to day. You have temperatures in the 30s or 40s, even 50s during the nighttime. And during the day, you have 30 degrees difference. It's 80, it's 70, it's 60, whichever. There's a 30 plus degree difference. That's not good for the plants. The plants are getting a signal saying, all right, I got to slow down. And then it warms up and it's like, oh, I got to produce something. And then I got to slow down. I got to produce. I got to slow down. And that right there can get caught in the middle and it can really affect the plants to not really produce anything long term. This could be an issue for the next season. And so if you have some of these plants that are in containers, bringing them inside at night is definitely well worth it. But the plants that are in the ground, they're seeing these temperature fluctuations. There's not much you can do. You can continue to water them. You can continue to take care of them. You're not going to fertilize as much. You're not going to fertilize, to be honest, at all. Because at this point, at least in the northern part of the country, our plants are going to start to go dormant. In the southern part, yes, the plants are going to stay and they're going to continue to do what they do, but you're not going to need to fertilize them as often. The temperatures aren't really hot. They're not as stressed out. They don't need as much to survive. So all of these things, they're slowing down. Our plants are getting ready for the next season. Now with our perennials, they show it a lot easier and you can tell when they've been hit by a frost or when it gets too cold. The herbaceous perennial, so non-woody structure, non-hard stems, will start to flop over. It'll turn yellow, then brown, and it will just die back. That's the easy way to know, all right, it's done. But then there's those woody plants, you know, the rhododendrons we talked about, the azaleas, arborvitaes, anything that's evergreen, right? You're going to notice they're going to slow down a bit. Now, what can we do to help them? Because there's no real way of saying you're not seeing that frost do the same thing to them. But you know something's happening because you're noticing it with your perennials. Well, it's starting to slow down as well, but it's starting to lose moisture. It's starting to lose everything. And so not only are we going to water, we do need to spray these plants to hold in that moisture that's there during the winter months. Now, there's a couple products out there that you can use. We have Wilt Proof, right? Wilt Proof is a great product that you can spray right on all your evergreens to hold the moisture in. It is one that holds, helps so there's no moisture loss during the winter months. We do this in the next few weeks as the temperatures drop because there's a lot more moisture in them now than a month from now. We want to hold it in there. Now, Wilt Proof can last about 8 weeks, 10 weeks. It's best to do it a couple times during the season. One of the things, though, is it needs to be above 40 degrees in order for the spraying to hold in place. If it's too cold, the plant's not going to hold it because we actually want this spray to absorb into the leaf a bit and it creates like a coating over it to hold the moisture in during the winter winds, the snow, the sun. Okay. And that's with everything that's an evergreen except for like a blue spruce, you don't want to do that, or a concolor fir. What's interesting is it can actually turn the blue color into just a light green. Not light, but it's still a darker green, but it's a lighter. It's like between the blue and the green, right? So spraying wiltproof is a big help getting into winter and knowing that it's going to protect some of these plants. We want to take a look at some of these and say, are any of these, are we going to cover? Are we going to wrap in burlap? Are we going to cover the root system, right? So we look at the plants and determine those things. You know, roses love to have a covering of compost on the bottom. You can leave the leaves around it to help protect it for the winter months. So we're looking to see when that time frame is. Now, I'm seeing temperatures that are dropping into the 30s. The ground hasn't frozen yet, so we're not there. We don't know what 10 days will happen from us for temperatures. It could go back up. But we just want to start thinking about these things to get ready. Now, some other things. To think about our veggie gardens. Now, a number of weeks ago, I said it early. I don't want you to rip out all your plants out of your vegetable garden this year, like your tomatoes, your peppers, whatever, and just throw them. I want you to cut them back to the ground once you're done getting any of the fruit. Cut them right back, but leave the root system intact. Now, the microbes, the fertilizer, everything you have used during that entire season have created a great root system. Why rip that out of the ground? Because when you do rip it out, you're ripping the microbes as well. You're ripping the fertilizer that you've used. And the microbes are important to our soil already. So, don't rip your plants out, just cut them back. If you have to rip them out, I want you to use some sort of cover crop. Winter rye is a good one, right? You throw that down, it will look green all winter. But at the end of the next season, when it comes up to clean up, you just till it right in. You got nutrients in there. There's a lot of different options for that. But I just don't want you to say, it's done, I'm gonna rip everything out. Don't, right? If you have a decent sized garden, you maybe have some of those cold crops still going in there. You might have some Brussels sprouts. You might have, you know, some different vegetables that you can use later on. Now, Brussels sprouts, no, not a lot of people enjoy them, but I'll tell you, the best flavored Brussels sprout I've ever had is when you pick it in December. It's just so much better. That cold to it just helps it. It's so good. So yeah, we're going to leave some vegetables in the garden, but the others, cut to the ground, leave the microbes intact, leave the plant so that it can be protected, the root system can be protected. So next year you have a head start on your garden. You have the nutrients already there. You have the microbes there. You have the micro and macronutrients all ready to go. You plant right back in there and it's got a head start compared to when nothing's there. This is super beneficial. I talk about it a lot because of how important it is. All right. We're not at the point as well

0: term damage, molds. It can cause dieback. It's just not beneficial in any way. You want to take the leaves off of the lawn. Remember that. We're still weeks away from doing that because the temperatures haven't, you know, we haven't gotten a freeze. Think about it this way. If you were to put those leaves around the plant and put it to bed for the winter now, and it warmed up, the ground's not frozen, all the rodents that maybe we haven't seen as many around, but they're still there, will start to find and make a home in that area because the ground's not frozen. So they can find a place. They're still moving around. Now they've got shelter. They've got food, which is the plant that it's covering. The moisture's in the ground still. They've got everything they need. So if you do it too early, you're inviting those rodents to really feed off of your plants, right? So you just got to keep an eye on the temperatures. Once you see the ground is really frozen, that's when you can do it. My father used to wait until Thanksgiving before he did any of this, right? You know, he would tell everybody, grab your salt marsh hay, grab whatever you're using, and use it the day after Thanksgiving, or even the morning of Thanksgiving, right? Up to you. Do it, and so that when the ground is frozen at that point, it's ready to go. Now, again, we're a few weeks away from that, but I want you to start getting prepared. You know, cutting back some of the perennials that the flowers have gone by. You don't have to cut them all the way to the ground. You can just cut the flowers back. Leave the leaves for now. Let Mother Nature really kill, but it's not killing the plant. It's just killing the leaves that are there. Have them help it die back. Once they start to turn yellow and brown, that's when you can prune a lot of these perennials. Because what's happening is the freeze gives a signal to the plant to take the nutrients and everything from the leaves back into the root system to go dormant. That's where you're seeing the yellow and browning leaves. Once you see that, you can cut it back and know that the root system is getting it has all the energy that it could from the plant, and it's going to be beneficial for you that next season. All right, I do have to take a break, so stay tuned. We'll be back in a few.
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7: 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Visa's Mark Nelson, head of consumer payment products, says Visa recently announced 7 new and exciting technologies. Mark shared a couple with me here.
8: But we've introduced a flexible credential whereby a single card can be what you want it to be depending on the transaction type. We've also introduced this concept of a passkey.

0: It's all around how do we make payments safer and easier to use online. We also announced this thing called a data token, which allows the customer to get a little bit more control in terms of where they want to share their data. So if they want to share data with a third party, they can enable a better shopping experience all through AI. And it's a way in which the consumers can have a little bit more control over who they share their data with.
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0: And welcome back to the Parent Family Garden Club. Our phone number here is 339-645-0201. And lots of great information today. I went off on a few tangents a few times, but I definitely think it was worth it. Lots of great questions. And another thanks to Rich for helping me out with that air layering technique. But it is time for winter. Winter prep, getting ready for winter to arrive. It's not far from it. Got to get ready. We really got to get ready. I'll tell you, we'll start talking ice melt soon. I mean, I already got my first bag of ice melt ready to go, but it's not far. I'm nervous. I'll tell you that. We can still, you know, there might be a few cuttings left in your lawn at this point in time, one or two, but you'll slow down on that as well. It's happening, right? I'm watching the overnight temperatures drop so much. I can't even believe it, how cold it's getting. And last week, there was a couple days, it was in the high 70s at points. It's just fluctuating so much. You just don't even know what to do. Anyways, I would also suggest not putting any grass seed down at this point. You could, but realize it's going to take some time. It's really going to be more beneficial for you next year. But just watch what you're putting down. Don't spend extra money on doing a lot of it. Unless you can put something down, you can put like a straw over the top. You can put, it's called like pen mulch, where it's like little pellets. You put it over the top, you water it, it breaks down and kind of expands to help protect it a little bit. Those are ways that you can help it. If you are like, I got to put the seed down, I get it. I'll also tell you this. I watched last year's seed go down like about this time it was 2 weeks from now. Maybe 3 weeks from now, and their lawn looks great. So it can still happen. It's just about what you do to help protect it and make it so that it has the warmth it needs to germinate. It needs warm temperatures in the soil. It needs warm temperatures above so that it will actually produce the shoots and the roots, right? If not, you can fertilize, maybe it's time for the winter fertilizer. If you did it at the end of August, we're just about that time. So you could be putting that down this upcoming week. The ground's not frozen, so you continue to do that. If the ground was frozen, we would stop, but we definitely can do that this week if you'd like. And then just, you know, hey, enjoy the fall. You got a lot of mums, you got a lot of decorations. Use those later on. Use the containers that they're there with the root system intact. Cut the plant out and maybe decorate them for Christmas later. Multi-uses to them. Use the straw bales, but don't use the straw bales in vegetable gardens. A lot of straw bales have weed seeds in it. You're looking for a salt marsh hay or a weed seed free type prepackaged straw, okay? So take a look at those for this winter, and it should help you be more successful. All right. So I'm going to take the last minute here because I can, because it's my show. I want to wish my 11-year-old her birthday. Happy birthday. She's turning 11. And it was on October 11th, 2015, that I became a dad for the first time. It was probably the greatest day ever. I will say it's a four-way tie. Day I got married. Day my daughter, all three daughters were born. But I can't, not say happy birthday. But I will say, because I tell everybody this, as she was being born, the TV was on in the delivery room, and I looked up, and Thomas Brady ran a 1-yard touchdown against the Dallas Cowboys. And what, you know, they won the game 30-6. I can still see it to this day. Maybe that's why, you know, Tom Brady has a part of everybody's heart in New England, but I have this memory that lasts forever. Anyways, happy birthday, kiddo. Love ya. All right, guys, till next week, get out there, plant something, be good to each other. We're all we got. I'll talk at you guys later. Have a good one.
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3: Rising tension. I'm Paul Stevens, Fox News. A missile strike Saturday on an airport in Saudi Arabia's capital Riyadh, killing 12 people, including an American, injuring more than 300 others. Fox's Trey Yingst in Tel Aviv with the latest.
4: Iran-backed Houthi rebels in Yemen launched a missile attack against a Saudi airport, killing at least 12 people. The target was Riyadh's King Khalid International Airport. And we know at least one ballistic missile slammed into Terminal 3 as it was packed with passengers. First responders rushing to the scene in ambulances and helicopters, evacuating many of the hundreds who were injured. This was the second such attack in just 48 hours and raises questions about if the United States could come to the defense of Saudi Arabia and launch a new round of strikes against this Iranian proxy group.
3: And again, Fox's Trey Yinks there. Iran-backed Houthi rebels warning airlines and passengers to avoid Saudi airspace. President Trump approving emergency declarations for Florida, Georgia, and Alabama. And the Gulf Coast now recovering from Hurricane Isaias. Fox Weather's Michael Estime with the latest from Gulf Shores, Alabama.
5: Cleanup efforts are still underway as powerful Hurricane Isaias made landfall just a few days ago as a powerful Category 2 storm. Winds over 100 miles per hour. We still have nearly a half a million folks without power right along the Gulf Coast. Today, tomorrow, days of restoration. The good news is, though, that the weather should hold up here in Gulf Shores where we're at right now. We're expecting more sunshine, temperatures in the mid-70s with a lower breeze. So for those workers that have to get up into the bucket trucks to restore power, I think that things are looking a whole lot better. In Gulf Shores, Alabama, Michael Estime.
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8: Temperatures being 30 degrees above average.
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3: President Trump saying Russia and Ukraine have agreed to an immediate ceasefire targeting energy infrastructure, but neither country has confirmed that deal. The president announcing the agreement on social media without providing any further details. Earlier, Ukraine's President Volodymyr Zelensky saying Kyiv would stop attacking Russian oil refineries if Moscow ended its strikes on Ukraine's energy system. Just weeks before the midterms, another ICE-involved shooting, this one in New York City, drawing renewed scrutiny of the Trump White House's immigration enforcement policies. This after a federal agent shot and wounded a Dominican national, Oscar Belgal. Fox's Alex Hogan.
9: The administration faces new fallout from another ICE-involved shooting. Protests breaking out after ICE agents in New York City on Thursday shot a 28-year-old foreign national in the neck with his 5-year-old son in the car. The man from the Dominican Republic is in custody. A federal judge has barred the government from deporting him. According to Homeland Security, Belgal refused to exit his car and then accelerated, smashing into 2 government vehicles. ICE officers tried to block him before opening fire. According to ICE, Belgal had a long history of run-ins with police and evaded officers last month. Also, federal agents Thursday said they feared for their lives and did not know that a child was in the car.
3: And Oscar Belgal's lawyer arguing that ICE's explanation about what happened does not justify the agents opening fire on him. New York City Mayor Zoran Mamdani facing criticism from some Italian-Americans after skipping 2 Columbus Day parades on Saturday. Organizers in Brooklyn say he declined their invitation, while organizers in Queens say he never responded. One Brooklyn resident calling that a slap in the face. Mamdani previously criticizing Christopher Columbus, posting a photo back in 2020 showing himself giving a Columbus Day statue the middle finger and calling for its removal. The mayor has also been invited to Monday's parade in Manhattan. Not clear if he'll attend. I'm Paul Stevens. This is Fox News.
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11: A mix of sun and clouds on another beautiful fall day with highs in the low to mid 70s this afternoon. Expecting mostly clear conditions for tonight, with lows falling into the middle and upper 50s. Mostly sunny on Monday, very warm and humid with temperatures approaching 80 degrees. There's a chance at seeing a batch of thunderstorms overnight Monday into Tuesday. It becomes cooler following that disturbance. More rain chances as highs look to fall into the 50s. Tracking Southwest Michigan's weather, I'm Storm 2-8 meteorologist Scott Larson.
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12: Normal is broke and common sense is weird. So we're here to help you transform your life. From the Ramsey Network and the Fairwinds Credit Union Studio, this is The Ramsey Show. I'm George Campbell, joined by Dr. John Deloney. We're taking your calls at 888-825-5225. That's the only way to jump into the conversation. John is in Chicago up first. What's going on, John?
13: Hey, good afternoon, gentlemen. Thanks for getting me on the line here.
14: Sure. You bet, man. What's up?
13: Okay, so my wife and I, we are in baby step 3 and looking to the future, wanting to put our money in the best place for growth, but also security. And, you know, if you talk to anybody, with the state of the world right now, confidence in the dollar, we're just wanting to, you know, to make sure that it's in a place that's not just going to evaporate, basically. So wondering, is it worth investing in the stock market instead of tangible assets, let's say gold, silver, land, that sort of thing?
14: Great question, man. Thanks for asking that. That's in every internet news feed and lots of...
12: Yeah, when you say everyone and like everyone believes this, are you seeing headlines, the social media scrolling, or is this people in your actual physical circles?
13: It's more headlines, news feed. I think it's probably just coming through pretty heavily on what I'm seeing on social media and who I talk to in my workplace, that sort of thing.
14: So I can speak. George's man, he is the investment guru. I'm not, but I can speak to the last I checked, the dollar is actually up in the short term. strangely. It has been pulled from the Reserve Bank on a percentage basis more than it has been in the past, which says that the rest of the world is saying, we don't know if we can trust you guys. Y'all owe a lot of money, like those kind of things. But even foreign currencies get converted to dollars at some point. So all that to say is you're talking about such a structural – it's kind of like – how do we prepare if suddenly we all start breathing hydrogen instead of oxygen? Right? Like it would be such a shift that this is me personally. I don't have one penny in gold because if we switch from hydrogen to oxygen, I don't know what I would do with a bag of yellow rocks. You get what I'm saying?
13: Right.
14: I don't know that would be the thing that saves me at that point, because you're talking about such a sea change.
13: It would have to be cataclysmic.
14: It would be. It simply would be. Right. Okay. If every country in the world stopped taking the dollar, you're talking such a cataclysmic shift that it's like getting hit by a meteorite. As one of my buddies who works in banking once said, he's like, dude, that's a meteorite situation. And so... But I do, man, I'm with you in when I feel all this instability, all the uncertainty. Like, I've long joked, like, that when I put money into my into mutual funds, when I put it into retirement accounts, I don't know if it's going to be there. You know what I mean? And that's just, sure, that's called risk, right? And when I've got kids, I've got my own, I often am checking in with George, checking in with Dave, like, this is right, right? So that you're feeling, dude, I'm there with you. I get it, totally. And I think that's the risk part of investing. And whenever I'm looking at what could happen, honestly, the only thing, and it feels trite, George, the only thing I've got is to look back on history and say, here's how this has worked. And that's not always in fact, it's almost never a fail-proof safe, like, a fail-safe way of looking at the future, but it's all I got. It's the tool I got, right?
15: So there's two discussions here. One, the dollar's going to go to zero. The stock market will collapse. That's just not going to happen. So now we can talk about inflation. That's really what you're talking about. Hey, yeah, inflation.
13: Trying to beat inflation.
15: Yeah,
13: inflation
15: average is 3%.
14: Yeah, yeah, yeah.
15: You're right. We should not keep our money under a mattress. Let's put it somewhere that's going to grow. But now you're saying, I don't trust the stock market. And that's a separate, deeper discussion. I still think investing in the stock market is worth it. In fact, that's the only place I invest. I own my primary home free and clear, and I have my money in retirement and outside of retirement in index funds and mutual funds. My life is that simple. I have great confidence in the S&P 500, which is the benchmark for the U.S. stock market, top 500 companies. It's up 12.5% year to date. Even with everything happening in the world, I'm putting this in big air quotes, even with wars going on, inflation rampant, the U.S. economy just keeps on going.
14: And will there be downturns? 1,000% yes. That's the ride on a roller coaster.
15: Could there be a 25% dip?
13: That's why you keep it in there, right?
15: Sure, but you're not taking all your money out in a single year based on a dip.
13: Right.
15: So just ride the wave, man, because my money has grown exponentially in the stock market over the last... 12 years I've been investing. And so if you're not investing, you're extra screwed. The only way to beat inflation is to invest. But I would not do it in alternative assets and commodities like gold and crypto. I just personally don't do that. It's too volatile. If you're trying to reduce anxiety, that's not the play.
13: Yeah. No, crypto has always been kind of a little suspect for me. It hasn't made a whole lot of sense. Gold, that's one thing. But,
15: well, hindsight's 20/20. Yeah. If you invested in crypto, in Bitcoin 15 years ago, you wouldn't be calling the show. You would own the building. So it's just, I wish I could go back and get Uber on day one. But, you know, I just dollar cost average into the stock market. Same amount every month out of every paycheck. And it's boring and it's slow, but I sleep better. And the other piece is just turn off the headlines. What good are they doing you at this point?
14: That's the part. And by the way, to branch off of George, I have bought land. That's a thing for me.
15: Delaney loves dirt.
14: And I love dirt, yeah. And
15: some call him a dirt bag, in fact.
14: quite a few people
13: do.
14: But I do like it. And I like to tell myself, no, it's for recreation, it's for kids, it's for my friends when they come up. Yeah. But also, it's kind of a little, if it all goes down, I got a place to go, right? So, like, but that's, I mean, I'm going to do that in the right way. I'm going to do that with cash, yeah. Right? I'm going to do that after I've secured, like, I've got my own emergency fund for things that I know are going to happen, like the air conditioner is going to go out. I'm going to need a fridge, things like that. And I'll tell you, the way I've handled, rightly or wrongly, the way I've handled the anxiety that you're expressing, that George is talking about, is I made a commitment when I started retirement funding. After a long conversation with the CFO of a big company back in Texas, when I was going to pull it all out and beat the market and do this and all that, is I'm going to put money in retirement, and I'm committed to the end of that ride. Kind of like going to Disneyland, getting on the roller coaster. I'm just not going to jump off of it. So if there's not an end to this thing and we all fly off into space and then crash to the ground, I got on, right? So. Yeah. I'm just not going to – I've committed. I'm putting it in there, and I'm not going to take it out. So I'm just along for the ride now.
13: That's encouraging. Yeah, we're – you know, we've had our fair share of time not having what we need and want to make sure that our future is set up for success. And the best way to do that seems to be the market, but – Yeah, I really appreciate it.
14: And also, like, double click on that. The market, yes, long term, but a way to quell anxiety in the present is to not owe anybody any money. And I know that sounds cheesy because we're Ramsey and that's all we ever say. If you don't owe anybody anything, you don't have a house payment, I promise you the anxiety overall goes down every single time.
15: Yeah, you want to be on the right side of that, earning interest instead of paying it, and you will sleep better at night. Congrats on making it to baby step 3. Keep going, man.

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0: Sarah's in Tampa, Florida up next. Sarah, welcome to the Ramsey Show.
1: Hey, guys. Thank you so much for taking my call.
0: Sure. How can we help?
1: So, I have an issue with my mom. Last year, she lost her job, and sadly, she has not been able to find work, even though she's been trying, having interviews. The issue is that she will not change her spending habits. She won't budget. She won't listen to any advice. Trying to help her is like pulling a mule out of concrete, and my husband and I just don't know what to do. We've just kind of thrown up our hands and said, okay, she's just going to do whatever she wants to do, and we just don't know what to do.
2: Is there anything other than throwing your hands up that you think you could do?
1: Honest, I feel like we've exhausted everything to try to help her. We've sat down with her, family members have sat down with her, family friends. In the beginning of last year, she even did the financial piece, and that didn't change her spending habits even then when she had a job.
2: Yeah.
1: We just don't know how to convince her to, like, change her spending habits to make her situation better. Her only income is her Social Security, and she goes into the negative every single time, and yet she's crying. She doesn't have money for gas and this, and it's like, well, if you'd stop getting your nails done and buying expensive groceries, you would probably be able to have extra money, but she won't listen.
2: Does she have somebody, you or your siblings, does she have people bailing her out all the time?
1: I think she has like a longtime friend that I think she has asked for money from here and there. She has asked to borrow money from us now and again. And then it's like, well, when I get my Social Security check, I'll pay you back.
2: Did y'all give it to her?
1: You know, stuff like that. We do, only because we know that she does pay back mm-hmm. when that check comes in. But, that's the extent of it.
0: What does she make?
1: Her Social Security is like $1,588 a month, somewhere around there.
0: Yikes. How does she pay rent or her mortgage?
1: She pays it with her Social Security check and everything else. Like, she's constantly in the negative. Hmm. And, you know, she gets behind on her bills.
0: I'm confused how she's even paying you back for money she borrowed if she's in the negative every month just trying to cover her own bills.
1: Yeah, because as soon as that check lands, like, she'll pay us back the $40 we loaned her for gas money or whatever. And then, you know, we've even offered, like, we'll manage your bills for you. Like, you know, just give us password. We'll take care of it. And she won't do it.
0: Is she renting?
1: She lives with us. So she's been living with us for the last 4 years.
0: Well, you buried the lead there. So she's got free housing.
1: Oh, I'm sorry. No, she does not.
0: So she's not going to be homeless. I'm just trying to figure out how do we just set her up to where she's got food, shelter, utilities, transportation, and anything else is by the wayside.
2: Because here's the path toward, like, the starting line for you and your husband not losing your own minds and your own marriage in this conflict is autonomy, agency, that's the nerd word. Y'all two are in the driver's seat. Y'all make the choices. Y'all make the decisions. And number two is choosing reality, trafficking in, here's what is real, not what we hope, not what we wish, all that kind of stuff. And so what you're telling me is she already lives with you. No matter what you do, she's not going to change. And so the only people that you can change right now are you and your husband. That's it. I mean, and you can't even change him. You can change yourself. You can decide, I'm going to show up as this person. The only thing I will ask you to do, I'll plead with you, is if you're going to give your mom money, A, don't ever loan it to her. Because that just, because then you start, even if you don't want to, you start eyeballing, oh, you went and did this, oh, you went and did that, or why'd you buy this? You owe me $40. Like, don't put yourself in that position or her. If you're going to give her $50, give her $50. And I think it's best done at the beginning of you and your husband sit down and say, okay, here's reality. What are we going to contribute and how much, if any? And then y'all sit down, clear as kind, you sit down with your mom and say, here's the new reality. We're going to give you $100 a month and you're going to live here and we're moving on. Or we're going to let you live here rent free because you're mom and we're not kicking you in the street. Or your time here is over. You got to live with your decision, right? So y'all get to where you're going to be, own your decisions, and then based in reality, and then move forward. Because right now what you're doing is you're banging your head up against a problem. And I can't think of few things other than the loss of somebody like through death or separation. I can't think of many more things that are more heartbreaking than when somebody you love needs help and they won't accept your help.
1: Mm-hmm.
2: It's heartbreaking. It's a season of grief. I would love to love my mom in this way, and she refuses to allow it. So then after that mm-hmm. point, all I can choose is who I'm going to be and what I'm going to do next.
1: Right.
0: Was there any agreement when she moved in of here's how this is going to go?
1: Yes. So we sat down with her and we made a written agreement that
2: good
1: the first
2: you.
1: Year with us would, yeah, well, because she has decades long of bad spending habits. So the agreement was the first year would actually be rent free. The deal was, though, we would have to manage her bills and help her get out of debt, which we did. We helped her, you know, or it was her money because she had a job. But, like, we made sure that her bills got paid on time, no car payments. So she doesn't have any debt. So that's good. But then after that first year, she would start paying rent and contributing to the household. And so that was our written agreement, and she stuck to it. But like I said, she lost her job a year ago, hasn't been able to find work, but she still gets her nails done. She still does streaming services, you know, just things that she doesn't need that.
2: And so
1: on
2: the other side of any written agreement, there has to be an or what. So what is y'all's mm-hmm. or what? You're going to evict her?
1: No.
2: Okay. And listen, yeah. I wouldn't evict my mom either. So there's no shade here. Right. Well, I just want you to own, like, we had this plan, but we didn't think through the or what. And basically, your mom's calling your bluff.
1: Mm.
2: They're not going to kick me out. And if you're not going to kick her out, then don't kick her out. But don't sit there and stew over, we have this agreement that she's not following, because y'all didn't have the or what attached to that agreement.
1: Yeah.
2: And I applaud you. You're a hero to me for even sitting down and getting a written agreement, like, in the first place. Most people never do that with their aging parents. So good for you.
0: Are you guys in a good place financially?
1: I mean, we do make good money. However, we do have debt of our own. We are doing the snowball effect. My husband has two jobs. I'm trying to get a second job so we can pay down that rent. We would love to, and to be clear too, we invited her to live with us when a situation became difficult for her. We felt that it was a biblical right thing to do. So that was why we even agreed for her to live with us in the first place. But we're trying to get our own debt paid off. We would love to get in a place financially where we could, so just support her so she could just live her life and not even have to worry about, I mean, she's 77. She should be retired.
2: Wow.
1: But she doesn't have retirement. She doesn't have anything because of the decisions she's made throughout her life.
2: Right.
1: We would love to be able to just support her, but we can't. So we're in the baby step number one. We're trying to snowball our debt, working two jobs.
0: And she knows all of this? You've sat down and said all mm-hmm. of this to her. She understands the full situation.
1: Yes, she does.
0: And does she have her own debit card? How is she spending money? Does she have access to a credit card?
1: I don't know if she has access to a credit card, but she does have her own debit card. Yeah.
0: Okay. I would make sure she doesn't have access to a credit card. That way we can limit the damage. And I would consider creating a situation where you give her, like, her envelope of her budget for the month with cash or your own debit card where you can control the funding of it so that she doesn't damage her own finances. That might be a good compromise where she still has some autonomy, but she's not going to go out there blowing her Social Security check every single month.
1: So to be clear, we should kind of do an or else, you know, kind of situation with her to basically force her hand, because nothing she's done has allowed us to.
0: And you can do that because she lives with you. You are holding some cards here.
2: Yeah, it's either make peace with your situation and stop going to bed angry. That's a choice. Or, have an or what. We're going to give you $50 at the beginning of a month, and there will be no more money. Don't ask, right? And so you get to control what you do in this situation. And by the way, I hate this for you. I hate this for everyone involved.

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6: Abdul Al-Sayed, he ran for governor. Now he wants the Democrat nomination for the United States Senate. 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
7: We are having a war that expanding by the minute. 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
10: A mix of sun and clouds on another beautiful fall day with highs in the low to mid 70s this afternoon. Expecting mostly clear conditions for tonight with lows falling into the middle and upper 50s. Mostly sunny on Monday, very warm and humid with temperatures approaching 80 degrees. There's a chance at seeing a batch of thunderstorms overnight Monday into Tuesday. It becomes cooler following that disturbance. More rain chances as highs look to fall into the 50s. Tracking Southwest Michigan's weather, I'm Storm 2-8 meteorologist Scott Larson.
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0: James is in St. Louis up next. James, welcome to the show. How can we help?
1: So I am wondering, I have nothing invested. I'm wondering if I should, 43 years old, and wondering if I should do a Roth IRA at this point or just an individual brokerage account.
0: Why are you using both of those options? Why the brokerage account?
1: The thing I don't like about an IRA is I don't like not being able to get to the money if I need it.
0: Well, you're 43. What would you use the money for before you're 60?
1: Well, it'd be one of those, like, if I lose my job or something and need it, then I just want to have access to it, basically.
0: Okay, so in case of emergency, you'd want to have some cash. Can we build you an emergency fund that does that in a high-yield savings account?
1: I currently have $10,000 saved.
0: Okay.
1: And I have no debt.
0: Good. So what would be 6 months of expenses for you? Let's say you lost your job and for 6 months you couldn't find one.
1: I would need... I had that somewhere and I lost that.
0: $20,000, $30,000?
1: It would actually be... the $10,000 would cover 6 months.
0: That's not mathematically possible.
2: Unless you have no house payment, no car payment.
1: Right, I have no house payment.
0: Is the house paid off?
1: Yes.
0: Wow, okay. So, you're in a good spot then because you can invest as much as you want. What's your household income?
1: It is $40,000.
0: Okay, so $40,000 a year. And how do you have a paid off house? I'm curious.
1: I would be an inheritance.
0: Okay. All right. So we recommend investing 15% until the house is paid off. But after that, you can invest even more. So in your situation where you want to make up for lost time, I would be investing into a Roth IRA to start. And, you know, 15%, okay, you'd be right there to max it out. So you can start with a Roth IRA. Do you have an employer retirement plan as well?
1: I don't have one set up. They do offer one.
0: Do you know what it is?
1: But I don't know.
0: Okay.
1: No.
0: So that's part of your homework. Thing one is find out what your employer retirement plan is. They might have a Roth 401k option, and that'll just come right out of your paycheck before it hits your bank account. And I love that idea because you're sort of forcing the discipline.
1: Okay.
0: But a Roth IRA is a great option that's not tied to your employer. You can just go open one, and if you want help with that, you can reach out to a SmartVestor Pro at RamseySolutions.com to walk you through that. But the goal here is we want to have money when we can't work anymore with tax advantages. So the Roth is fantastic for that because you're going to pay the taxes now, but then you won't pay taxes again. So think of that as net income in retirement.
1: Okay.
0: And I like that it's locked away until 60 plus. Because I don't want you robbing that brokerage account that was supposed to be for James' retirement all because an emergency happened. So that's why I'm recommending you have a bigger emergency fund, because all it takes is one or two things happening at once for you to blow $10,000 just like that.
2: Yeah, that's my concern for you, brother, is having $10,000 as your full emergency fund. Like, man, I had to replace my entire central air conditioning unit 2 months ago, maybe a month and a half ago. And it was way more than that. You know what I'm saying? Like, just a roof or, getting some sort of cushion. What do you do for a living where you make $40,000?
1: I'm at a Walmart distribution center.
2: Okay. Is there any room for advancement there or for overtime to where you could just hit the gas for a year and get yourself a little more cushion across the board?
1: A little bit of overtime, but not really a lot.
2: Okay. Is there an ability for you to do rideshare in the evenings? Like, if you listen to the show, you hear these heroic stories of folks who just paused their life for 18 months, and they work two jobs, three jobs, four jobs. They do janitorial work at the church on the weekends. Then they go drive rideshare, and then they work full-time. Then they take whatever overtime they can get. Like, but they just do it for a season, a short, maniacal sprint to get themselves out of this cycle of... always being on the edge. To get some margin in your life, you know what I mean? Just some peace.
1: Okay.
0: How much margin do you have currently every month? If I said, hey, after all the bills are paid, how much could you invest?
1: I could do about 700 a month.
0: Okay. Can I plug that into a calculator to show you what would happen if you invested that into a Roth IRA?
1: Yes.
0: All right. So you're 43 right now. Let's say you retire at 67. Is that fair from your late start?
1: Yes.
0: Okay. $700 a month from the age of 43 to the age of 67. I'm going to go with a 10% annual rate of return. If you invest it well into mutual funds and index funds, that's what you'll see. I'm going to hit calculate. You would have $832,000. And if that's in a Roth account, act like that's net income because you're not going to pay taxes on that. Pretty impressive.
1: Okay.
0: Considering you only put in 200 grand of that. Over 600,000 was just compound growth. Now, let's say you could invest $1,000. Can we aim a little higher?
1: Yes.
0: That would turn into 1.2 million almost. Now we're talking.
1: Okay.
0: Between that and Social Security, you might be able to retire with some dignity. So that'll just help you kind of get in your head what it's going to take to retire at 67 as a millionaire. And it's very much possible, but I want to dig into more of what do you want from life in the meantime? Are you single?
1: Yes.
0: Okay. So paint me a picture of James 5 years from now. If I could wave a magic wand, what does his life look like?
1: Are you still single?
0: Are you still doing the same job?
1: Probably not doing the same job, but I would still be single, yes.
0: Okay. So that's intentional.
1: Start a family.
0: So at least we have some homework on the career side. It sounds like there's something that you'd rather be doing that you haven't pursued yet. Is that fair?
1: Yes.
0: And what is that thing? Do you know?
1: So, I have been trying to learn coding and iOS development.
0: Okay.
1: And
0: what have you been doing to learn?
1: I have been doing online courses and trying to find mentors and stuff like that to teach how to do it.
0: Cool. So that might be a future where 5 years from now, you're a software engineer, developer, making 80K. And as you can see, that would multiply the numbers here as we save for retirement. So the more money you save, the more compound growth can take hold. And the longer time horizon you have, the more that will grow. So that's the simple factors of retirement. The only time I'd recommend a brokerage account for that kind of flexibility you're talking about is if someone, let's say, wanted to retire at 55 and have a sort of bridge to get them there. But in your case, I think you're going to need to be working past 60, and therefore I would take the tax advantages of that Roth account or even traditional account to make that happen. But John, there's a lot here. A lot of people listening to the show feel like they have a late start. They're in their 30s, their 40s, they haven't invested yet. And I love this example from James to show you that you can still retire $1 million in an account just by starting at 43 and putting in $700 a month.
3: Yeah.
0: Now some people go, well, George, must be nice to have $700.
3: Right.
0: And I go, hey, add up your debt payments for me. Mm. And they go, okay, that's car payments, $500, student loans are another $400, the credit cards. Okay, we just found $1,000 right there that could be used for investing if we decided we're going to go hard at this debt, knock it out.
2: Right. And it feels so obtuse these days because it is hard out there, man. It is. I just filled my truck up yesterday and it put me in such a bad mood.
0: Oof.
2: Right. It was just, and I know.

0: inconveniences that are uncomfortable so that I've got autonomy. At some point, you got that's coming. I'd rather own it as soon as possible and make whatever choices I have to make right now so that I'm the driver's seat later.
1: Hey, George Camel here. 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

0: you're wondering why we keep mentioning baby steps, 1, 2, 3, 4, 5, 6, 7, it's because they're the foundation of everything we teach. So if you're new here, start there. We'll drop a link in the description of this episode if you want to learn more about that framework. Jill is in Lincoln, Nebraska. Up next, what's going on, Jill?
1: Hi, thanks for taking my call.
0: Sure.
1: My question is, how do I save for a large amount of money I will need to pay when my parents pass?
0: Oh, tell us more.
1: So, we own a business together. I will inherit current value. It will be worth 3.8, but I will need to pay my siblings for a different part of it, which current value would be right at $2 million.

0: So do I do life insurance on my parents? Do I put money in a stock or a CD? What's the best way going about saving for that when that time comes?
1: Are they going to leave this business to you with the expectation that you disburse it equally among the siblings? Are they going to leave it, the worst case scenario, is they leave it to, quote unquote, the kids?
0: No. The will is written, current values. So it's land or farmers.
1: Okay.
0: What my part of that is, current value is 3.8, but I need to purchase the rest for my siblings.
2: Yeah, why do you have to buy them out?
0: Because they don't have enough cash on hand to pay them closer to equal. If that happened today, I would owe $2 million, but if I couldn't...
2: But it's locked inside of the land. It's not like, you know, can you pay them out of the profits of the business until they get there?
1: Yeah, over 10 years? Or are they going to be this kind of siblings that are banging on your door saying, I want my money right now?
0: So here's... let me mention this, and then I'll see if I can answer. If I was unable to come up with the $2 million to pay them, if I sold it, current value today, it's worth 3.7.
1: Okay.
0: It's a farm. I would like to keep it together. Mm-hmm. I know this expense is coming, but I don't know how to, what's the best way to plan for that time?
1: Well, what are the profits generating from the farm? Because I have this conversation with some regularity now because of, especially in farming communities, and I've lived in two different farming communities. The land value has far exceeded the actual operating capital, the operating revenue of these farms. And it just takes one kid to come bang on the door and say, I want my money now. Or what I've seen is it's a spouse or an ex-spouse that says, I want my cash now. So it forces everybody's hand to either sell the property or to come up with some tricky loans or mess. How much on these two properties, like $6 million worth of farming land, how much money are you making every year? Let me put it this way. Do you have the money to save up $2 million as a buyout over the next 5, 10 years, however long your parents are alive?
0: 10 years, probably yes. If I just put it away, did not make any improvements to the farm. 5 years, it would be close.
1: I mean, I don't see another way around it.
0: So you think don't keep the money like working for you, put it in an account that's earning interest?
1: Put it in a high yield savings account because well, it depends on when your parents are going to pass. Are they in good health?
0: Right. They are.
1: Okay.
2: And how old are they?
0: They are 72.
2: So they could go to 92 plus at this point if they're in good health at 72.
0: Yep.
2: Which means, does that mean your portion you have to pay out increases as the land appreciates?
0: Yes.
2: And as the business grows?
0: What I pay is based on the assessor evaluation on the land.
2: So what if you owe them $10 million?
0: Right.
2: I don't know. You might not be able to save your way there. And even then, even if you got life insurance, it's going to be a moving target over time.
0: True.
2: If you got $2 million today and it's worth $10 million later on. So I would just have them restructure what's in the will so that you're not on the hook for this day one.
1: Well, it sounds like you're on the hook because you don't want them, your siblings, to sell that plot of land, right?
0: No, I do not.
1: Okay.
0: It's part of the business that we help run.
1: Right.
0: Pretty much what my parents thought was if I was given something valued at 3.8, I could get a loan easily for $2 million. But that's a loan. If I could,
1: and that's a good way to lose both plots.
0: True.
2: Yeah, let's take debt off the table as an option and explore some other ones. And that might mean you structure it differently. Even if you do owe them this money, maybe it's not day one. Maybe it's, hey, we're going to pay this over 5 years after they pass. I'll pay this out in equal installments.
1: The earlier you structure that and have it written down so that they know That way there's not somebody banging on your door year two, like, give me my money, and everybody's already, like, it's in the will, like, this is going to get paid out over time off of earned, off of earnings, not off of borrowed money. I'll tell you, I have a ingrained in me experience of talking to an aging farmer who wept in front of me. And you know what a big deal that is, to have an old West Texas farmer crying in front of me because of the debt load, because of the conversation he had with a banker saying, you have to do this and this and this to keep this property. And he realized he'd signed his soul away. Like, I'll never forget that. And so if you, and I know that debt just is crushing American farmers. If we tell people to sell their car and everything, I'm just deeper roots than that. Please don't go into debt over a future potential maybe situation.
2: And this has got enough zeros on it. I wouldn't trust two goobers on a podcast.
1: Yeah,
2: I would
1: sure.
2: contact an estate attorney that has experience with agricultural and have them draw up a structure that makes sense, that's fair to everybody. Because currently, this is not fair to you to just owe that all of a sudden without being able to liquidate anything in the business.
1: And flip it around. Would you borrow, if this plot just happened to be next to your farm, would you borrow $2 million and buy it?
0: Yep.
1: Okay.
2: She loves this land, John. You're not going to tear it out of her hands.
1: Yeah. So, oh. I mean, you're gonna do what you're going to do. I just hate the thought. How leveraged are you on your property?
0: My part of the business is paid off.
1: Okay.
0: Are you asking
1: yes.
0: my current net worth?
1: Well, you're free and clear on your $3 million portion of this business,
0: okay,
1: right?
0: So that is the part he would be giving me at that time.
1: Okay.
0: What I currently have of my own, me and my husband, is 3.3.
1: Okay. So if I'm in your situation, I mean, George gave me this analogy off air about something else, but well, the Titanic sank. So you're in a boat and you see an iceberg coming. And right now, that iceberg's valued at $2 million. You don't know when you're going to hit it, but you know it's coming at some point. You're debt-free. You're operating your side of this business debt-free. I would just say, choosing reality, this thing's coming at us. I'm going to frantically save so that if and when the day comes, I can write each of my siblings a check. And now we've just expanded our entire operation. We've doubled our operation. And we're free. It's ours. It's free and clear, and it's ours.
2: Have you talked to your siblings about this?
0: Yes, we had a family meeting about it and what to expect, and yeah.
2: And they're just like, hey, yeah, day one when mom and dad pass, we're going to get our share of this.
0: Yep.
2: That was the expectation. Everyone agreed, including you?
0: So I from the date of the last passing parent, I have 9 months to say, yes or no, I don't want this. If I don't want this, it just goes to my siblings. If I do want this, I currently owe the two, but it's worth the 3.7.
2: Mm-hmm.
0: So even if I had to sell it, it wouldn't. I need to make that purchase.
2: Well, you can invest your way there and attempt that based on your income, but you might want to have a plan B in case you don't have all the money in full and in case this thing appreciates. I would look at it from all the angles and talk to an estate planning attorney to help you structure that.

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2: An airport terminal in Saudi Arabia struck again. I'm Carmen Roberts, Fox News. That just a day after a major strike on the airport in Riyadh killed 12, including an American, and injured more than 300, some critically. The Iran-backed Houthi rebels claimed responsibility today for the attack and three others last week. Fox's Trey Yinks has more from Tel Aviv.
3: The target of that attack, the King Khaled International Airport. We do know one of those ballistic missiles slammed into Terminal 3 as it was packed with passengers. First responders rushing to the scene in ambulances and helicopters, evacuating many of the hundreds who were injured. This was the second such attack in just 48 hours and does raise questions about if the United States could come to the defense of Saudi Arabia and launch a new round of strikes against this Iranian proxy group. Condemnation for the attack has poured in from world leaders and officials, including Secretary of State Marco Rubio, who said in a statement, these reprehensible attacks demonstrate a blatant disregard for innocent civilian life.
2: The Houthis are warning airlines not to use Saudi Arabian airports, and the group's been trying to disrupt crude oil shipping through the Red Sea. Hurricane Isaias hit the Gulf Coast this weekend, leaving death and destruction in its path. And Fox's Jonathan Seary is in Florida with details on the aftermath.
4: President Trump has approved emergency declarations for Georgia, Alabama, and Florida to free up federal resources to deal with the disaster response. The storm also toppled trees onto houses. Fallen trees are blamed for at least three storm-related deaths in Florida and Alabama. Two victims killed in their homes, a third in a motor vehicle, and a fourth death involved the man in Pensacola. He succumbed to carbon monoxide running a generator inside his garage.
2: And the remnants of Isaias are pouring rain on the Northeast today, could cause more flooding across the Mid-Atlantic. 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
2: After more than 4 years of war between Russia and Ukraine, President Trump is turning up the pressure on Kyiv, calling for that country to choose a new president and warning President Zelensky to stop attacking Russian oil refineries. Republican Senator Tom Tillis of North Carolina weighed in on the president's remarks and tells NBC's Meet the Press.
7: The president needs to realize that tens of thousands of people have died over this illegal invasion. And I get it that he may be frustrated, but he needs to understand who the good guys are in this disagreement.
2: And President Trump announced today that both countries agreed to a ceasefire on attacking each other's energy infrastructures, but neither country has confirmed that deal. We are learning more about the man accused of ambushing and killing the Philadelphia police officer yesterday. Fox's C.B. Cotton reports.
8: Court records show Eric Lewis was arraigned early this morning on a slew of charges, and he's now being held without bail. He had prior arrests for gun, drug, and assault charges between 2013 and 2018, according to court filings that also show he received only probation for these crimes. A local labor union confirming to Fox that Lewis was an employee of the Philadelphia Water Department. Now he faces more than 70 charges in connection with the killing of Officer Shane Sieber, a second officer who was seriously injured, and nine other officers who were fired on.
2: And that suspect is due back in court later this month. The injured officer is in stable condition. And Pope Leo says he will undergo surgery in the coming days to remove a small lesion from his lung. The 71-year-old American pontiff made that announcement during today's Vatican blessing and said that doctors detected that abnormality early and did not give any further details, though. It is unclear whether his recovery will affect a planned trip to South America next month. I'm Carmen Roberts, and this is Fox News.
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10: 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He's a distinguished professor there in the political science department.
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12: A mix of sun and clouds on another beautiful fall day with highs in the low to mid 70s this afternoon. Expecting mostly clear conditions for tonight with lows falling into the middle and upper 50s. Mostly sunny on Monday, very warm and humid with temperatures approaching 80 degrees. There's a chance at seeing a batch of thunderstorms overnight Monday into Tuesday. It becomes cooler following that disturbance. More rain chances as highs look to fall into the 50s. Tracking Southwest Michigan's weather, I'm Storm 2-8 meteorologist Scott Larson.
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0: Credit Union Studio. I'm Rachel Cruz, hosting this hour with Jade Warshaw, and we are taking your questions at 888-825-5225. First up, we have Jessica in New York City. Hi, Jessica. Welcome to the show.
1: Hi, guys. Thanks for having me. How are you?
0: Hi, we're doing great. How can we help?
1: Yeah, so I'm just calling. You know, a lot of times I feel like people call and know what you're going to say, but I've gotten myself into a little bit of a pickle. I'll start out with what I'm looking for, financial advice and how to get back up on my feet or even survive my current situation. So I've been in a 4.5-year relationship with a man who makes about $900,000 in healthcare. And I found out about 5 months ago that he was married. He's been married for 7 years, and I didn't know this. He claims that he has been afraid of the financial consequences of getting a divorce, but, you know, actively seeing his wife, there was me. So he is now in the process of getting a divorce, which is costing him like 7 figures in alimony. And so now I decided to give him a second chance. And I'm just struggling with living with the situation, the betrayal and stuff. But also, I'm struggling if I were to leave the situation, too. I don't know how to get back up on my feet because I moved cross-country to be with him. I'm 4 months pregnant, and I am taking care of his family. And also, I filed for bankruptcy last year because I didn't want to enter a marriage with a bunch of baggage, and a lot of that debt was after my mom died. I had bought a timeshare, and like, just it's about $40,000. And lesson learned. So I'm debating whether I should stay and see it through because now we're living paycheck to paycheck with this divorce, and just the mental baggage of that. And I'm also contemplating leaving the relationship, but where do I start? I used to make, you know, $150,000. Now I make $30,000 after taxes. So I don't know. I just want some advice on any of the above.
2: Where are you now? Are you still living together? Like, what's the current today situation?
1: So we are still living together as a couple, and we have fun day-to-day stuff, but this financial situation, and it's not finalized with his previous ex yet.
2: Okay.
1: Through the legal system, so we're living a normal life. I take care of his family rental property.
2: Help me understand that part. When you say you take care of his family, was that a health thing? Was that what does that mean?
1: So parents, siblings, aunts and uncles, they have a lot of like appointments and rental properties, and I am the rental manager for 7 properties. And
0: you work in the family business then.
2: And that's what earns you the $30,000?
1: That I do that for free. I make $30,000 at a remote job.
2: So you manage 7 properties for his family for free?
1: Yes.
2: Girlfriend.
1: All my bills are paid for, but yeah.
2: So that's the exchange. If you manage these properties, you live with him and he'll pay for everything? Is that what I'm understanding? I'm not judging. I'm just trying to understand.
1: That's the current situation. I pay my student loans and health insurance. Very small stuff myself, but
2: Jessica,
1: that's what I do.
2: You in danger, girl. Like, you got to get out of this. Like, this is so unhealthy for you financially. It is so unsafe for you because everything hinges, and you're feeling that.
0: It's like the golden handcuffs.
2: Yes.
0: of a relationship, right? That you've kind of built these systems in place where he has so much control over you.
2: And I think that's why you laid it out that way, because you're right. And it shouldn't stop you, but you are right. When you leave him, you are going to be starting over. And that feels really scary.
1: Mm-hmm.
2: It does. And yeah. It is. But it doesn't mean that you can't do it. You are a fully grown woman. You are smart. You're capable. There's no reason that you can't go into the world and, you know, increase your income from 30K up. You've just proven you can be a property manager.
0: Mm-hmm.
2: There's nothing capability wise keeping you from going to the world, into the world, standing on your own 2 feet.
1: Yeah. And I just feel like he, you know, there's this devil on my shoulder telling me that he is still willing to marry me and not sign a prenup, but I almost want to see that through and have him sign a prenup that's going to give me
2: what I... He was deceptive. He proved that he could be a deceptive person for 7.5 years. That tells me something. He's shown you something about himself. Don't ignore that. Even though you experienced it different from what his wife experienced, you had two separate experiences, it was geared towards you. Don't let that make you feel like you've won some prize here. He's mm-hmm. been deceptive for 7 years.
0: Mm-hmm. I mean, had a whole other life. And if you can function in that mentality for 7 years for him, and he's not done anything different, right? Gone to Arizona to a rehab center for 6 months,
2: man,
0: to get or something.
2: Okay,
0: you know what
2: something
0: I mean? Like
2: prove.
0: Something that there's. But it doesn't sound like, I mean, it sounds like he is the same person. So from the relational standpoint, I don't know how you trust someone after you find out that he had a wife and kids and stuff, you know? And so that's the relational side. And then Jessica, I mean, and then the baby, what a sweet baby. But man, that adds a for sure element.
2: It makes you feel like you have to stay in it.
0: In all of this too. And so, and I don't know what the laws are, but you guys aren't married, and so it's not like there's going to be necessarily, I think state by state there may be different ways you can kind of pick through the law to see if there's anything from a common marriage perspective, right? Because you guys have been to get anything from him to help with the baby, that would be helpful. But yeah, I would be creating an independent solo life, Jessica, of how you would function out in the real world, and I would start those habits pretty soon, just to start before you actually, unless it's happening tomorrow, start, you know, building some skills around you for you to hold yourself up. Do you have family anywhere?
1: Mm-hmm. They're across country.
0: Where are they?
1: None of them know what's going on.
0: Are you close?
1: In the Midwest.
0: Okay. Are you close with them at all?
1: Yes. My dad and his side, and my aunts and uncles.
0: Okay.
1: Yeah, I call them a lot, and
2: but they don't know about this.
0: Mm-hmm. Man, correct. Jessica, I may be going home.
2: Yeah, I think you
0: with
2: do.
0: My baby, and I'm gonna start a life. I'm gonna start. I'm very very aware of Jade and I sit behind this desk and we say you are where you are and the consequences of what we say, and the life that you have to build. It takes year. I mean, that is a big ask from us to you of what we would advise you to do.
2: But you can't let this blind you from what's right. Like, you
0: from
2: can't
0: what's the reality
2: let the
0: of
2: financial comfort blind you from what you know you have to do.
0: Yes. And I think Jessica 5 years from now has a better shot at creating a better life if she's dependent upon Jessica than a man who's lied to you for 7 years and had another family.

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2: Hey guys, Dave Ramsey here. 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

0: Next up, we have Katie in Minneapolis. Hi, Katie. Welcome to the show.
1: Hi. Thank you so much for having me.
0: Absolutely. How can we help?
1: I am curious if our family should focus on increasing our down payment enough to make a $550,000 home affordable, or if that would be stretching beyond what we can realistically afford. And I'm also wondering if there's some pride or lifestyle inflation influencing what I want versus what we actually need.
0: Oh, great questions. Okay, so how much do you guys have saved for the home now?
1: Currently, we are working through...
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0: here's Dan Miller and Lomas Brown.
1: Well, the Lions are in Arizona to play game number 5 of their season, but we are without a very important member of this crew for the worst possible reason. As you heard during the pregame conversation on our flagship, Dan Miller is not here today. Jason Benetti in for Dan, Lomas Brown, our entire marvelous crew. Our thoughts are with Dan right now, all weekend, and for the future, with the loss of his wife of 33 years, Cindy, a couple of days ago. Dan is one of the most remarkable people I have met in my time in Detroit, one of the most sincere human beings you can possibly dream up, a fantastic voice of the Lions for more than 2 decades. And it is very hard to have him be at home under the circumstances. His kids, Sammy and Ricky and Tony and Robbie, Cindy and Dan's grandkids, Daphne and Cecilia, and their entire family. Our hearts are with you. And Lomas, I know you've known Dan for so long. You're not going to be surprised by the last text he sent me yesterday, which said, "Now go call a win."
2: Yes.
1: But he is the absolute best. I am honored to be here today to do whatever I can to bring you Lions football. But Lomas, your thoughts about Dan and his family.
2: Yeah, just like you said, Jason, not shocked that you got that text from Dan. Been, you know, he's been going through a lot, and just the strength of him being a caregiver for Cindy, being a father to his kids, a grandfather to the grandkids, just all the things that encompass just a great man. That's what I would like to say about Dan, just a great. And he's helped me so much since I've been here 9 years with him, and it's just been a blessing. So all our hearts and prayers are with him today, and we're going to try to get that win for him today because I think that would cheer him up.
1: That's all you can do.
2: Yes.
1: But before we move to the game, just a word from you on the strength of Dan and Cindy and their entire family.
2: Yeah, I mean, you know, it was 3 years ago. They were at my 60th birthday party, and you know, it was just so great to see them together, and we got a chance to talk and laugh and eat and just do all the things that you do at, you know, joyous occasions. And, you know, just to see that a couple of years later for this situation to be where it is now, it's just sad, Jason, but it tells us take advantage of life, right? Take advantage of the time that you have. Take advantage of the loved ones that you are with because you just never know.
1: That is perfectly said. We have a game to call here, mm-hmm. but Dan, if you're listening, we're going to be thinking about you all day.
2: Absolutely. Absolutely.
1: All right, the Lions come in here, Lomas, at 2-2, and there are a lot of questions defensively, certainly. We'll see how much stress the Cardinals can put on this Lions team. They don't throw the ball down the field a whole lot, but the Cardinals do have one of the best tight ends in the NFL in Trey McBride. So just your overall thoughts as we look at especially that side of the ball, where you are on the Lions defense and the challenge the Cardinals pose to them today.
2: No, you brought it up, Jason, and you're right. It's going to start and stop with us trying to stop Trey McBride, their tight end. He's the guy that they want to get the ball to. He's almost kind of the bell cow in their passing game. And then you talk about throwing in Jeremiah Love, the running back, third pick in the draft this year. You know, a guy that say he's coming off the ankle injury, but says he feels pretty good. So team's going to try to run the ball against our defense, which we haven't been too bad up front, but teams are going to try to run the ball. So it's going to be important for us to stop the run and try to slow up their tight end, McBride.
1: So let's put a little bit of a positive, like, let it eat kind of spin on this thing, because the Cardinals' offensive line is in real flux.
2: Yes.
1: Isaiah Adams is out. Paris Johnson Jr. is down for the year. They have 2 new starters on the offensive line. And you said it, the defensive line's been the strength of this defense for the Lions. Hope Aiden and Tyler and the whole crew are hungry too.
2: Yeah, and Jason, this is the thing about it. We know all eyes, right? It's probably going to be 2 or 3 sets of eyes on Aiden Hutchinson. What that means is the rest of those guys on that defensive line, they have one-on-one matchups. They got to win those one-on-one matchups when you have them, because Aiden is going to take a lot of attention with him. So hopefully the guys that you mentioned, they'll be able to win. And hopefully we see more of Derek Moore and those guys too.
1: That is the plan. We will see as the Lions and Cardinals complete their warm-ups about an hour away from kickoff here in the Valley of the Sun. The Lions and the Cardinals, this is your home for Detroit Lions football.
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11: 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So, Trevor, making your return to Arizona, does this game have particular meaning for you today?
12: I don't try to make it anything too big or too small. Obviously, it'll great to be back and enjoyed my time in Arizona. I was only there for, you know, such a short time in my career. But it was great. It was great to kind of see how different organizations operate, different, you know, schemes, coaches, things like that. Built good relationships there. Obviously, not a lot of the same coaches in the building when we return. But, no, it'll be great to be back. You know, there's a couple familiar faces, so it'll be good to see them go against them. And, it'll be fun.
11: Is there anyone on the offensive side of the ball that you played with 3 years ago that you're especially looking forward to meeting in the open field, trying to tackle in space? Anyone that comes to mind?
12: I would say Trey, for sure.
11: Okay.
12: You know, got to know Trey while I was there. Great guy.
11: Yeah.
12: And obviously his career has just kind of excelled since my time there. So definitely looking forward to go against him. Obviously, you know, he's one of the best tight ends in the NFL. So definitely looking forward to that matchup.
11: When you guys were first teammates back in 2022, 2023, could you see this rise coming? I mean, he might be the best tight end in the game at this point.
12: Oh, yeah, for sure. I remember getting there and being on the punt team, and he was like the right tackle, and I was like, why is this guy on the punt team? This guy is unreal. You know, we need to protect this guy at all costs. So, yeah, I could see it back then. I think everyone could. I don't think they wanted to get his head too big at the time. But, yeah, I think everyone knew the writing on the wall that he was going to be something special for sure.
13: The tight ends have posed some challenges to this defense so far. The Saints in week one, Bills in week two, Jets in week three. Better coverage last week against the Panthers. What is the key to trying to keep the lid on Trey McBride today?
12: Yeah, I think just building off last week, I think just being under control, being poised, you know, just understanding our leverage when certain coverages are called. Like I said, not making anything too big or too small, and knowing where your help's at, for sure.
13: A lot of noise around this defense right now, a lot of noise around D coordinator Kelvin Shepard. Are you guys aware of that, and is there an urge or an intention today to try and quiet some of that outside noise?
12: Yeah, no, I think everyone does a good job of trying not to let the noise get to us, try to stay off social media. You know, and things like that. So I think we're just going to go out there, do the best we can, do our job, and let that take care of it for sure.
13: When this defense is playing to its identity, playing its best brand of football, what should it look like, and what do you hope it looks like today?
12: I would say the best way to describe it is 11 heads to the football. I think just coming out with a violent intent and letting that take care of everything, right? I think at the end of the day, schematics, everything, you can say what you want, but at the end of the day, if we go out there, we do our job, we run to the ball, and we do it with violent intent, it'll take care of everything. So
13: Jeremiah Love, the running back, third overall pick, he has yet to really get going, but the talent is there, the physicality is there. When you guys watch him on tape, what jumps out, and what's going to be the key to trying to keep a lid on him today as well?
12: Yeah, no, you see it for sure, right? He's got all the physical traits, he got all the athletic ability. You know, you just, like you said, you got to do your best to kind of keep a lid on him, and because once he gets out there in open space, I mean, he's a tough target for sure. He's good in the run game and the pass game. So, you know, I think at the end of the day, just doing our job and taking care of business.
13: Dan Campbell has put a big emphasis on takeaways for this defense, and he reemphasized on Friday talking to the media that he wants to see multiple takeaways in today's game. If you can't say yourself, give me two teammates today who come up with takeaways for this defense and how they get them.
12: Yeah, I would say an easy answer is for sure Jack Campbell with a punch out.
13: Yeah.
12: And then give me Izzy just flying to the ball, just a heat-seeking missile, just taking off a guy. So I would say those two guys for sure.
13: Love it. Last one for you. Your role on defense has grown here in the past couple games. What do you feel like you've added to the linebacker room, and how can your speed maybe help elevate this defense as a whole?
12: Yeah, no, I would say at the end of the day, I'm kind of thrown in different positions from week to week, depending on schematics, depending on scheme and things like that. I try to just kind of be a calming, you know, disciplined player who does his job day in and day out. You know, don't want to be a guy out there that, you know, someone's looking to, hey, what's he doing out there? I just want to be, you know, kind of a solid piece to the defense. And, yeah, I think my athletic traits can definitely bring some, you know, good attributes to the defense. So looking forward to today for sure.
13: Appreciate it, Mark. Back to you for the opponent scouting report. Thank you, Trevor.
12: Yep, appreciate it.
14: Thank you, Will and Trevor. Well, thus far, the Lions season has issued many challenges. Injuries, missed assignments, unfamiliarity with new faces in new places. And while the team has been propped up by an offense we've become accustomed to, one posting a scintillating 30 points a game, the defense has faltered, bringing up the rear for the league in six key defensive categories. And yet, as a reflection of the culture Dan Campbell has instilled here, both sides of the ball accept accountability and move forward with a resolve to be better. No better time for that than right here and right now. I'm Mark Ryan, and welcome to the pregame show. Scouting the Opponent is brought to you by Femininio Law. Go to DavidGetPaid.com. We got we received the very, very sad news today about Dan Miller and the loss of his wife, Cynthia Miller. And I need to let you guys know that I absolutely love working with Dan. I find him to be a consummate professional. You'd have never noticed a single difference in his broadcasts over the past few weeks. And I honestly don't know how he did it. He's an amazing teammate, person, and friend. And we offer our condolences to he and his family in their loss of his lovely wife, Cynthia Miller. There is the never smooth segue back to sports here, but we have a game to tend to today, and Dan Miller would not want us focusing on anything else. Coaches will often admit to you that a team can withstand injuries, and that injuries come with the territory of a contact sport. but that nobody can withstand the complete devastation, the wiping out, if you will, of an entire position group. Yet that's precisely what's happened to these Lions over the past three seasons, and it borders on cruel and unusual punishment. In 2024, it was the defensive line, beginning with Aiden Hutchinson's broken leg. At one point, 10 Lions defensive linemen were unavailable due to injury. In 25, the offensive line was given no chance to shine. Taylor Decker wasn't anywhere close to himself, with lingering knee and shoulder injuries. Christian Mahogany, Graham Glasgow, Dan Skipper, and even Penei Sewell were banged up. And this go-around, it's the defensive backfield. Neither of Detroit's all-world safeties, Brian Branch and Kirby Joseph, have been able to suit up, although Branch is getting closer. No Terrion Arnold, whose actions don't deserve further comment. Rock Ya-Sin has missed time with a hamstring injury. Avante Maddox and Thomas Harper placed on injured reserve. But despite all of this turbulence, Detroit enters today 2-2 against an Arizona Cardinals side that offers plenty of opportunity. Total offense for the Cardinals, 22nd. Pass offense, 22nd. Rush offense, 21st. Total defense, 24th. See the theme here? This team could be just the medicine these Detroit Lions need. They also defensively, much like Detroit, struggle to get off the field on third down, allowing a 48% conversion rate, 26th in the league. They also allow a league-worst 13% explosive play rate. Dan Campbell and defensive coordinator Kelvin Shepard face challenges, as you well know, of their own. And Campbell opined this week on where he expects his defense to be better.
15: I'm always going to ask for multiple takeaways. We've got to have multiple takeaways. And certainly, we need to see punch-outs on the tape, numerous punch-outs, not just one or two. We need to come out of there and say, man, we saw six, seven, eight of these punch-outs. You're trying to get them out. I want to see disruption on the quarterback. Been pretty good. Got to continue that. And then, man, I want to eliminate the MAs and dumb penalties. All right, let's cut those in half. All right, the MEs, missed execution or MAs, and the penalties that are just, right, neutral zone infractions or jumping off sides, or it dealt with technique. I got myself in a bind because I didn't use my help. Like, look, you know, those are inexcusable. That will be a big step in the right direction.
14: Meanwhile, despite being fourth in the NFL in points per game, Jared Goff acknowledges his offense needs to meet the standard as well.
16: The standard he holds us to is why we've been so good and had some success in the last handful of years. And then, you know, as a head coach, you know, I'm sure he feels things in certain ways and speaks his mind, and we appreciate that. I think as players, it's all you want is to be told the truth and for someone to be forthright with you, and he certainly does that. And I agree with all he's saying. For an offense, like, yeah, we can say, okay, yeah, we got this many points and we've scored and whatnot, and you know, we're better than what did we have the other night? 26 points. We're better than that, like, and we know we are. And so that's things that we can clean up, and the sky is the limit. If you know, certainly for us offensively, we know what we're capable of, and have to try to reach those goals.
14: It's the Lions and the Cardinals live from State Farm Stadium. Colton Pouncey of The Athletic sits down with Jason Benetti next, right here on the Detroit Lions.
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1: State Farm Stadium here in the desert southwest. It's the Cardinals and the Lions, and actually a huge round of applause for the Lions as they just took the field on the left side here at the home of the Cardinals, and it's time to hear from our NFL insider, brought to you by Ford. Ready, set, Ford. Colton Pouncey, who covers the Lions for The Athletic, is here with us. Colton, how are you?
23: Doing well. Good
1: great
23: to be here with you guys.
1: I don't know. Maybe you've gotten a question or two in the comments about the defense this week.
23: One or two.
1: Have yeah. you? It was interesting hearing what Dan Campbell and the coaching staff said about, like, trust in the secondary. And if you don't trust the guys back there, then they maybe shouldn't be out there, paraphrasing, right?
23: Right.
1: What do you expect to see in terms of defensive changes today? Let's start there.
23: Yeah, I think you got to start with personnel. You know, it's something Dan kind of hinted at. Obviously, Jalen Mills was called up from the practice squad. He's active for this game, so I think we'll see him a lot in that defensive backfield. You know, another guy he really hyped up this week was Keith Abney, the rookie fifth-round pick. And really, the heart of the message was, as you mentioned, like, if we don't have trust out there, we got to make some changes. And, you know, one thing they've said about Keith, even though he's a rookie, you know, he'll make a mistake, but he won't make the same mistake twice. And when you're playing as much zone as the Lions are, you really have to rely on trust out there. So I think they'll put the rookie out there, see what he can do. And, you know, he's a smart guy, you know, high IQ player out there. So hopefully he's in the right spot. I think that's kind of where they want to go with this defense. But probably a couple personnel changes. And again, just that trust factor needs to be there like it was in past weeks.
2: Yeah. Colton, if I look at the offensive side of the ball, Dan Campbell said that he's putting a lot of the burden on the offense to kind of hold this team up while we're having defensive struggles. How does that look to you? What does that say to you? How would that look out here on the field today?
23: Yeah, I know some people feel a certain type of way about it. They say it's not fair to the offense. I think it's completely fair, and I actually love that from Dan this week. You know, he's pretty fired up on the radio earlier this week, kind of saying, like, if you want to be great, we have to be able to rely on our offense. We have all the pieces. We have way too much talent on that side of the ball not to put that pressure on them to come through for us while we're waiting for our defense to figure things out. You got a quarterback like Jared Goff.

0: And we'll see just in terms of like amount of blitzing today. Can the defensive line do it on their own with the three linebackers? What do you think the call sheet looks like?
1: Yeah, it's been interesting because, you know, the first 2 weeks of the season, the Lions were blitzing a ton, and I didn't think they were getting a ton of pressure off those blitzes, at least not much more than they were rushing with four. They've kind of dialed it back the last few weeks, and I think Shep is starting to realize, hey, we have a great offensive defensive line. We can rely on those guys to generate pressure without forcing the blitz. So I think, you know, against a weakened offensive line here in Arizona, I think we'll see those guys have a day. You know, Lee McNeil leads all DTs and pressures. Hutch leads all edge rusher and pressures and win rate. So they're going to rely on those guys to kind of wreak havoc up front. You know, I asked Dan what the identity of the defense is earlier this week, and he said it's our defensive line. Those guys are getting home. They're creating pressure. If they ever get to a point where the back end of that defense is mirroring the front end, this is going to be a really, really, really good unit overall. They just got to, you know, clean things up on the back end. But that defensive line is good, and they're here to stay.
2: Yeah, so I know we're waiting on Brian Branch to return. That's been the talk this week around town. But, Colton, how can they get, because we know that especially in the secondary, starts with alignment and assignment. And that seems to have been one of the bigger problems for our secondary, not being where they need to be at. Is there anything that Calvin Shepherd said this week that he may adjust, he may tweak to kind of help these guys out in the secondary?
1: Yeah, you know, Shep wasn't trying to tip his hand, and I definitely understand where he's coming from. But, I mean, it is. Like, when you look at the problems, it really starts in the backfield with that second level. You know, some of the linebackers probably overcompensating for other guys not being where they're supposed to be in the secondary. And, again, it kind of goes back to a lack of trust. So it seems like Shep is going to put guys in the right positions to at least feel comfortable out there. You don't want Jack kind of looking over his shoulder or Derek doing the same thing, and all of a sudden they're misaligned. So seems like that's been the theme through 4 weeks. So if you can clean some of that stuff up, I think you can have more success than they've had in these first four games. But that trust factor really needs to be there. The communication when you're playing this month's zone is so important, and it's going to be a key to victory for sure.
0: Yeah, you had it, I think, in your story, 32% man from 21 to 25, and then much more zone this year. What's your feeling on that? Will we see more man as guys get more healthy?
1: You know, I go back and forth on it. I think if these guys are comfortable playing man and you get to a point where you don't think that they can play zone, maybe you make that switch. But I don't think they're there yet. I think they want to keep testing out the zone defense. And I think the whole reason they're doing this is because they want to keep the DB's eyes in front of them, eyes in the backfield, so you can make plays and generate those turnovers. You just have to be in the right spot for that if you're going to play this with zone. So I think it's an adjustment period. You know, Dan said before the season, sometimes it takes 6 weeks to understand what you have with the team. So they're kind of in that phase right now, but it is crunch time for that look. Has been great so far, but they seem to think if they get a few things cleaned up, the execution's better, then they'll have more success.
0: Yeah. Self-scout week next week with a bye week coming up. That'll be interesting to see. Keys to the game brought to you by Blue Cross Blue Shield of Michigan. Confidence is key when it comes to your health care coverage. Colton, your keys to this one specifically before that bye?
1: Yeah, I think offensively it's starting fast. You know, just hasn't been good enough the first four games of the season. You don't want to get into a game where, you know, it's a shootout. You want to dictate this game on your terms, and they have certainly enough talent to do that against this Cardinals team. You know, defensively, again, it's just kind of about being in your spots. Like, I understand a lot of people want to put the pressure on Shep, but from what I see, it's a lot on the players too, and they'll be the first ones to admit that. Everyone you talk to in that locker room says, we just got to be right where we're supposed to be. Don't overthink. Don't overcomplicate things. Just be in your spot. I think that can clean up a lot on its own. So I would say communication defensively, talking out there, making sure everyone's in key and in tune with what they need to do, and then getting off to a fast start offensively and make the Cardinals have to play catch up with you.
0: It's a weird one, right? It's a very poor pass defense to this point, but they are number one in the NFL in yards after catch per catch allowed. It's kind of hard to reconcile, but it's communication, right?
1: Yeah, that's really what it is to me, man. Like, you look out there, you see there's too much defensive talent on the field for it to be what it's been the first 4 weeks. Something tells me they'll clean it up. I don't know if it's this week or after the bye, but I think they'll figure things out eventually.
2: Yeah. I mean, again, like you're saying, first guy get there. I was talking today, man. Alex Anzalone was a big, big part of our defense, and him not being there, you could just kind of see some of the residue of him not being there, Coach.
1: Yeah, absolutely. He was such a big key to this defense, and he was a veteran that you could just rely on. You always knew that he was going to be exactly where he was supposed to be. Hasn't been a lot of that this year, and I think if they ever get to that point, things will look better. But I think they certainly miss Alex a little bit, just as veteran leadership, but got to make do with what you have.
2: Yeah.
0: Linebacker residue is a great cover band. Great cover band, Lomas. Colton, thank you so much for stopping by. Enjoy your work.
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19: Time for your Around the League segment. It's brought to you by Wallside Windows, Michigan's leader in replacement windows for over 80 years. Eight games in the early slate, including one over the pond with an absurd ending. The Philadelphia Eagles took a 17-16 lead with 8 seconds left. All she wrote, right? Until it wasn't. How about a 53-yard kickoff return? How about a 56-yard field goal? And inexplicably, undeniably, the Jaguars beat the Eagles 19-17 in England to improve to 4-1 on the season. How about the other eight contests? The Packers are all over the Bears, 31-7, 4:05 to go in that one. Ben Johnson has had to turn to both backups in this one, Case Keenum and Tyson Bagent. He's not getting quality play from either one. No touchdowns, 3 interceptions, just 155 through the air. Meanwhile, Jordan Love has been on fire, 25 for 31, 367, 2 touchdowns, and no interceptions. These two teams look to be knotted at 3-2 after today. The Bengals lead the Dolphins 28-18 in the fourth quarter. Joe Burrow, 4 touchdown passes in this one on a 23-31 day. The Las Vegas Raiders' luck seems to be running out. They trail the Patriots by 28 points. A 45 spot for New England. Drake May, 4 touchdown passes of his own, 26 for 34 for 374 on the afternoon. Boy, the Jets just keep finding new ways to lose, but they have the ball back right now. Just 2 points down after a missed extra point by Cleveland. 12-10 as Aaron Glenn's bunch looks to be on the move. They're at the Cleveland 22-yard line. A field goal would give them the lead. The Steelers lead the Colts 31-22 with 3:52 to go in the fourth, a battle of 2-2 teams. How about the New York Giants as well? Trailing 19-6 in this particular contest, they've come all the way back. They now trail just 27-20 with 7:15 to go. Remember, Jaden Daniels' first game back from a dislocated elbow. He's been fine, 11-16 for 127. But Jameis Winston, man, let me tell you, is discovering the fountain of youth. 21-35, 214 through the air, 2 touchdowns and no interceptions in this one. Can the Giants under John Harbaugh improve to 4-1? And on Thursday night, it was undrafted rookie. What a story there in Tampa Bay. Jalen Daniels out of Kansas going to Dallas and getting the win on the road, 19-25, 189, a quarterback rating of 110 for the undrafted rookie right there. Tampa Bay gets their first win of the season. Coming your way next, it's Will Birchfield sitting down with Dan Campbell right here on the Detroit Lions.
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20: All right, hey, here with Dan Campbell. Hey, Dan, we sense your energy, your vim and vigor all week coming off last week's loss. I know you're always ready to go, but this one feels like one that can't get here soon enough, huh?
21: Yeah, I mean, anytime you have a loss, you can't wait to get back to work and certainly to get back to the next game to get that taste out of your mouth. And at the end of the day, you got to keep in mind that everything is about improvement, man. And as much as you'd like to take these giant leaps, that's not how it works. And the most important thing is a steady climb. And that's what we haven't done. We've done this teeter, this kind of roller coaster, and we got to get out of that and begin to slowly climb every week and get better and better. And it starts with Arizona.
20: Hey, you know this, all eyes on your defense today. What do you want to see from that unit? What are you looking forward to know that those guys are taking the coaching Monday through Friday and applying it today on game day?
21: Yeah, I want to cut our missed executions in half. And it really comes down to be where you're supposed to be and clean your eyes up. You know, let's do that and then take away any of these penalties that have nothing to do with competitiveness. They have to do with their pre-snap penalties or their because my technique was so bad, I didn't use my help, that I got in a bad position. Those cannot happen.
20: Hey, receivers and tight ends have burned you guys at times this year. They've got two big-time receiving threats in Michael Wilson, Trey McBride. You can't really stop them completely, but what's the key to containing those two guys today?
21: Yeah, I mean, they're both really good players, and let's not forget about the back. I know that, you know, it hadn't quite shown yet because, you know, he had the injury in camp, but every week he's gotten better and better, and so they potentially have a three-headed monster. But look, McBride's going to bully you. You know, I mean, that's his game. He gets up there and bangs off of you and uses his big physical body. He plucks the ball And so we got to be ready for that fight, man. We can't let him throw us around. You know, we're going to have to be able to challenge. And listen, with some of that is going to come, there could be a flag or two. We don't want him, but that's the nature. He may get some, we may get some. But you can't just sit back and let him run right through you because that's what he'll do. You know, he's good that way. And then, you know, 14's a heck of a receiver, man. You cannot sleep on this guy. And there's a reason why they're trying to get those two the ball because they find a way to get open. And they're a quarterback's best friend. So we'll have an answer for him. We got to execute that plan.
20: Sounds like rookie Keith Abney might be in line for a bigger role today. What might that look like, and what can he bring to your defense?
21: Yeah, well, you bring a young energy, man. You bring something to the defense, a guy who's pretty conscientious for a rookie, man. He does have football intelligence. And so the only place he can go is up. You know, it doesn't mean he's not going to have a couple of hard plays here and there, but we trust the fact he's going to learn and grow and be better for it and just continue to improve every week. So, yeah, we're going to use him a little bit more here. He's got some versatility on the outside, nickel, and safety.
20: Hey, Drew Petsy making his return to Arizona. I know he appealed to you because of some of those violent downhill rushing attacks that he built in Arizona. That's always been part and parcel to this team's offensive identity. Last week, 15 runs, 50-plus passes. Just what's the emphasis this week on kind of getting back to your offensive roots today?
21: Yeah, it's back to the basics, man, and get back to our fundamentals, running off the football, right, moving the line of scrimmage, and clean hands up front. Receivers blocking on the perimeter and really just let Gibbs go. You know, let him find it because he will. He'll find it and he's got the gears to take it all the way. And we've got to be more efficient. You know, of course we want more runs than that. But when we do call runs, then they have to be more efficient. You can't run it anymore. It doesn't matter what happens anywhere else. So let's run off the football and let's finish.
20: Hey, Mike LaFleur in year one there in Arizona. Spent a lot of time under Shanahan first, then McVay. When you watch this Cardinals team, do you see some of those 49ers and Rams principles showing up?
21: For sure. You can see it. It's got, you know, that's very much that flavor. Now, he's done a good job of, he knows his the guys that will move the football for him. He knows his weapons, but the system itself, you know, he's trying to identify where he can get a matchup. Can I find at least a little more predictable look and then see if I can give a lot of this eye candy, make you have dirty eyes, whether it's run or pass, and boots.
20: Hey, I feel like we might turn on the Cardinals 20 years from now, and Buda Baker is still going to be out there playing safety. Year 10, to me, he looks as effective, dynamic as ever. What does he do that's unique to him that strains an offense so much?
21: He's a football player, you know, and you know, these guys, you know, I said this early in the week, but you know, you're like, golly, man. You know, you got to go Buda Baker. But I'm also like, I respect his game, yeah. and I respect the way he plays. And it's a big challenge for us, and we accept that challenge. So he's got instincts, and, man, he's got a nose for the football. And, you know, he's their Brian Branch.
20: Yep. Hey, last one. This one feels self-evident, but 2-2 going into the bye. This is one you kind of got to get, right?
21: Well, look, we want every one of them, and especially coming off of a loss,
20: yep.
21: we need to play better football, and we need to come away with a win, and that's what we're here for, man. That's why we're flying out. So we're gonna get this thing done.
20: Thanks a lot, Dan. Appreciate it.
21: All right, thank you.
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30: All right, we are not long from kickoff, about 15 minutes away as the Cardinals are 1-3 and the Lions are 2-2. Jason Benetti in for Dan Miller today. Lomas Brown, our entire crew here in the Valley of the Sun. And it's time now for our scouting report brought to you by Eagle Leasing. And let's just go ahead and ask you, how you deal with the guy who had more catches for a tight end in a single season than anybody ever has at that position last year? Trey McBride, a back-to-back Pro Bowler, is the leading receiver for the Cardinals. They're without Marvin Harrison Jr. today, who it looks like is going to be traded at some point soon, but this whole thing is in orbit around Trey McBride.
31: Oh, yes, it is. And, Jason, I think the key to it trying to at least slow him up
0: is we got to get physical with him. We can't allow this guy to get free releases off the line of scrimmage. You have to be able to put your hands on him and try to redirect him and throw the timing off. I think that's the only thing you could do to try to slow up a great talent like Trey McBride.
30: So I had the Cardinals last year at the end of the season, and Jonathan Gannon, then the head coach, said Trey McBride gets better when he knows that there's a distinct plan for him. So he gets motivated by that. That's every week, though, and that's the problem with him, right? You can't have him be a zero.
0: Right.
30: That won't happen.
0: Exactly. It won't. And you're absolutely right about that. And the thing he does, he opens it up for everybody else. Your Jeremiah Loves. He opens it up for the wide receiver group, too. So he is, like you're saying, the catalyst to that whole offense, I think.
30: That is our scouting report presented by Eagle Leasing, providing convenient shipping, container rentals, and sales for businesses and homeowners throughout Michigan. The Lions defense trying to contain Trey McBride. We'll give you the starting lineup here, or what we assume is going to be the starting lineup. We figure the secondary could look a little bit different today. But starting with the defensive line, that has been the class of this group this year with Aiden Hutchinson, Tyleek Williams, Aleem McNeil, who grades out extremely well, as Colton Pouncey mentioned, and then Tyler Lacy, the DJ Wanhams of the world, Skylar Gil-Howard as well, against an offensive line that's down two starters.
0: Absolutely. I expect these guys to have a big game and control the line of scrimmage. Like you're saying, the Cardinals' offensive line is beat up, and we've been playing at such a high level, Jason, both on versus the run and getting after the quarterbacks up front. So I expect these guys to continue that today. Like I said, there'll be a whole bunch of eyes on Aiden Hutchinson, so I'm looking for the rest of these guys to try to have big games.
30: Jack Campbell, Derek Barnes in the linebacker position, and then that secondary. We'll get to the offense in 1 second, but just your thoughts on the secondary as we start this game.
0: Yeah, I think, again, we talked about how you can help your secondary out. Well, how the secondary can help themselves out, like I say, is to be a more aggressive against these receivers. Too many times in the Carolina game, we were sitting back off of these guys, and like I say, I don't care what receiver in this league. If you give him a free release and just let him get off the line of scrimmage unimpeded, he's going to make it hard on you. So hopefully Calvin Shepard and them watch the film, and that'll be an adjustment that we see early in the game.
30: Against a Cardinals team that doesn't throw a whole lot of deep balls necessarily this year, so we'll see what they look like. Jared Goff, Jahmyr Gibbs, Amon-Ra St. Brown, Jameson Williams, the entire crew there at the skill position, Sam Laporta as well. Against the Cardinals defense, it's given up some points this year. I mean, last time out, they had a chance, obviously, to win that game, a pick six against the Giants. But 36 points allowed, 36, 31, 14 so far this year.
0: Yeah, I mean, we should feel confident coming into this game. Like you say, you just mentioned all the weapons that we have. So we should feel confident that we should be able to move the ball. The thing we haven't done consistently enough, I think, is stay ahead of the chains. Self-inflicted penalties, they've been hurting us to kind of push us back. So if our offense can stay on the field, pick up first downs, I think it'll go a long ways to helping our defense too.
30: And that offensive line, certainly from Sewell to Miller, everybody in between will have a big part of that. As the lights are down, introductions are starting, and we are just about ready for Lions and Cardinals. Kickoff is on the way from here in Glendale, Arizona, and you're listening to it on the Detroit Lions Radio.
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30: We thank you for joining us from the Desert Southwest, Glendale, Arizona. Jason Benetti in for Dan Miller with Lomas Brown. And Lomas, we talked about it off the top of the show, but if you have not been joining us, Dan Miller, over the weekend, the last couple days, lost his wife, Cindy, of 33 years. And so Dan is not here with us. He is in our thoughts.
10: Yes.
30: As the Lions get ready to take on the Cardinals. And as we said, Dan texted, make it a win.
10: Yeah.
30: So we're going to try and make it a win.
10: Absolutely. That would be a great way to just say that's a tribute to our friend and to my friend, Cindy.
30: We love you, Dan. We're thinking of you and your family. Kickoff will be coming. Dan is in all of our hearts.
10: Yes.
30: And let's hope the Lions win by like 80 for Dan today.
10: We'll take it.
30: It'd be perfect. Kickoff is coming up from here in Arizona on the Detroit Lions Radio.
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30: 4 minutes or so to kick off here in Glendale, Arizona. It's the rare October day with the roof closed, and an even rarer October day with the roof closed because it might rain. It's not supposed to happen down here.
10: Well, we had a little bit last night when we got in here, but, you know, I guess you're right. At this time of the year, we don't expect rain out in the desert.
30: No, you come here for vacations, right, to avoid the rain and avoid the snow. This Cardinals team is in an interesting spot. We talked about it a little bit in the pregame, but it's worth mentioning again. There have been multiple reports, and the inactive sheet reflects it today. Marvin Harrison Jr. is not active for the Cardinals. It seems as though he's going to be traded before they take the field again. But you're talking about a guy who was the fourth overall pick just 2 years ago. They had the coaching change after last year. Jonathan Gannon let go. Mike LaFleur has taken over, the 39-year-old for Arizona. And we'll see what this offense looks like today for the Arizona Cardinals.
10: Yeah, I mean, he hadn't been a big part of this offense in the first four games. So I don't know how different it'll look, Jason. We do know, right, that Trey McBride will get a lot of the action. We do know that Jeremiah Love, his ankle is feeling really well, so he expects to get a lot of carries today. So we'll just see how they want to choose to try to attack the Lions' defense today.
30: Michael Wilson is their leading receiver in terms of yardage, a pretty explosive guy in his own right. First quarter, by the way, brought to you by Train and American Standard Heating and Air Conditioning, as the Captains will head to the center of the field and that Arizona Cardinal logo. This is basically the Lomas Brown Bowl, by the way, with the Lions and Cardinals getting together.
10: Yeah, that's true. Yeah, two of the teams that, you know, 11 years with the Lions, 3 years with Arizona Cardinals. So, but we weren't in this place. This is a nice place. They had us out at Sun Devil in the heat.
30: Well, that's why I brought up Train and American Standard Heating and Air Conditioning, because you had one of those when you played here, but not the other one. You could bake at Sun Devil Stadium.
10: Oh, it was terrible. We wouldn't have a home game or one home game in the month of September, and it would be a night game because it would be too hot for people to be sitting out there watching the game.
30: Do you miss that?
10: Not anymore.
30: 72 and sunny's perfect.
10: Oh, I'll take this all the time. I'm soft now. I'm old now, Jason. I'm soft now.
30: I don't know about that. All right, so the Lions and Cardinals get together here. The Lions have not lost to Arizona in a decade, and this has been a series that has gone well generally for the Lions. And again, it bears repeating, there is a ton of Honolulu blue in the crowd here today.
10: Yeah, it was a lot out last night when we went out to get something to eat. We know that Lion fans, they travel this way. Every game that's a away game, you expect to get a lot of Lion fans there. And this is no different. This is more blue than I see red out there right now.
30: And that Lions, pro-Lions crowd is going to see the offense first. Arizona won the toss and deferred, so they're going to send out their defense first. And again, this Arizona team is 1-3, but they were one last-second drive that goes the right way away from being 2-2. It was basically a walk-off pick six that Jacoby Brissett threw last week in the Meadowlands. Cardinals return home and take on the Lions. We are ready to go, And I know Dan Miller is thinking about being here, and Dan wants to be here, but Dan Miller, one of the finest people we know, again, lost his wife Cindy a couple of days ago. Dan is not here. Jason Benetti in for Dan. And as we get ready for kickoff, let's have a great one for Dan.
0: Yeah, okay? Absolutely, man. That would just top it off. And Jason, it's important because after this game they have a bye week. You hate to sit on a bye week with a loss. So let's come on out and make sure we get this win today.
30: Ball is teed up at the 35-yard line by Chad Ryland, the fourth-year kicker for the Arizona Cardinals. Jacob Sailors, Tom Kennedy back to receive with their heels on the goal line left in the Arizona in script in that left side end zone. Kennedy on the far side, Sailors on the near side. Carl Cheffers, our white hat, has the officials ready to go. The ball is teed up, and Ryland in the black and fire truck red numbers approaches the ball, swings the right leg, and drives it deep toward the end zone. And at the 2, it is Sailors to the 5-10, up the right side 20, cuts inside of the hash marks 25, and he wheels his way down to the 30-yard line. So this Lions offense that scores about 31 points a game comes out onto the field trying to, as we heard Colton Pouncey say, be as efficient on the opening drive as they have been on the first drive of the second half.
0: Yeah, it's been a problem all year long, us having slow starts to the game. So it'd be really important for us to start off fast now.
30: That opening kickoff brought to you by Wallside Windows, the only choice for affordable replacement windows. We can do that. We are the factory. Jared Goff under center, Jahmyr Gibbs back behind him. Twins to the right, Laporta tight to the formation right, snap and a handoff to Gibbs running inside right, and he is clocked after a gain of 2 or so. It is Buda Baker, the 8-time Pro Bowler, walking up to knock him down after a gain of 2, 2nd and 8.
0: Yeah, he's been a constant on the Arizona defense for years and years. He's a guy that comes up like a missile. He's going to attack that line of scrimmage. So we're going to have to make sure we know where Buda Baker is all game long.
30: Along with Josh Sweat on that defensive line, who could have been the Super Bowl MVP a couple of years ago. Receiver each way, 2nd and 8. Eye backfield, snap and a handoff for Gibbs. Little stutter step. He tries the right side, puts his head down and plunges to the 35, where he's knocked down after a gain of 3. Wydette Williams Jr. in for Andrew Wingard with the tackle. Wingard out due to injury, 3rd and 5.
0: Yeah, Jason, the thing I'm going to watch today versus the run for us is penetration. That's the only thing that hurts us if those D linemen get early penetration versus our O line.
30: See if they can hold up on a 3rd and 5. Williams wide to the right. Far side left, Laporta along with a couple other receivers in trips. Baker up at the line, snap to Goff, back in 3. Wow. He is hit and he is swarmed under. It is Buda Baker on the safety blitz with a sack all the way back at the 22-yard line, and the Lions stall out after a minute and a half on the opening drive.
0: Yeah, that has to be some type of miscommunication up front that time. Buda Baker came and got right in the A-gap, and normally an offensive lineman would try to pick him up, but it was just a very good disguise from the Arizona Cardinals getting Buda Baker free to put the pressure and the hit on Jared.
30: He had 2 of the 3 tackles on that drive. Devin Duvernay back to receive the punt from Jack Fox. It's a high one back to the 27, where a wave of 2 with the right hand leads to a fair catch for Duvernay, and the Cardinals will have it for the first time at the 27 on a 47-yard punt. So Dan Campbell said it during the week. You want the offense to be aggressive, yes, and to put points on the board in spades, and that did not happen on the opening drive.
0: Too many of those, Jason, that we've seen this year, 3 and outs, not being able to sustain drives, putting your defense out on the field early.
30: And so the Cardinals will have it from the 27 ball, hash mark left. Out of the shotgun, Jeremiah Love, the tailback. 2 to the right, 1 to the left. The snap waist high. Brissett throws it down the middle. He's got it to the 30 and the 35. Trey McBride trudging forward, driving the legs. He's got a first down on a gain of 11 to the 38. Devin White had him wrapped up, but that is an absolute runaway truck.
0: Yeah, and it was just a simple route. All he did was go up 5 yards and just stop. Jacoby Brissett put the ball right on him. He got a few yards after the catch. Again, we can't let that problem get started early in this game.
30: 34th catch of the year already for McBride. Slot right is Wilson. Snap, handed off for Love. He drives his legs through the 40 all the way down to the 43. Jack Campbell with the stop, but a nice gain on first down for Arizona. 12-17 in the first, no score.
0: Yeah, and what we've seen a lot this year is the influence blocking. What I mean by that, you send a lineman or a tight end in motion, and all they do is just wham block the defensive tackles. Nice job from Arizona that time of creating room for their running back.
30: A team that'll use a little bit of tempo here, Arizona, quick to the line. And they are willing to go three tight ends about a fifth of the time. It's a single back set. Wilson tight to the formation. Snap and play action. Brissett loads up, throws it down the middle. Got it to the 45-yard line, all the way down to the 49. And he's got Elijah Higgins, the second tight end, on a first down game.
0: Yeah, so Arizona know that we have problems and have had problems all this year trying to cover tight ends. I think they have the most touchdowns we've given up with tight ends and the yardage. So again, we're going to have to make a concerted effort to be physical with these tight ends early.
30: Again, they 20% of the time, they have three tight ends on the field. 11-15 of the first, single back set again, three tight ends, one receiver to the right. It's Love the tailback. Off the motion from Wilson, snap at a counter, give Love, running right, tries to dodge outside and gets swept down by DJ Reed in the backfield. A tornado of Love, and it was Reed's fault.
0: I love that, but you're right. DJ came in, and that's what has to happen, Jason. You got to make the tackle when you have that opportunity. Nice job, DJ Reed, that time.
30: Call him down at the 47, loss of one. Second down and 11, maybe the 48 is the official spot. Trips to the left, one to the right. Kendrick Bourne, the former Patriot, closest to the formation on the left side. Brissett out of the shotgun from his own 48, second and 11. Lions bring four. Brissett loads up, fires down the far side, right and incomplete.
0: Oh,
30: too much on
0: goodness.
30: It, and the marker comes in. Roger McCreary was on the coverage of Jaylen Brooks, and McCreary has his hands on his chin. He cannot believe that the marker came down.
0: I don't like this call either, Jason. They're discussing it. Hopefully they'll think about picking it up. But I thought Roger did everything right, including getting his head back, locating the ball.
30: We'll see what Carl Cheffers.
13: Third down.
30: No foul on the play.
0: Great.
30: No foul on the play. Now, look, Arizona is top three in the league in drawing defensive pass interference and defensive holding. McCreary was just step for step.
0: Absolutely. And the most important thing, he got his head back to locate the ball. A lot of times, you don't see the defensive back look for the ball, and that's when they get in trouble. Nice job, Roger.
30: He appreciates it, Lomas. Third down and 11. They've got to get all the way down to the 41-and-a-half in Lions territory. Trips to the left, including Bourne. One to the right. Out of the shotgun, Brissett. Waist-high snap. Back in three. He fires down the middle. Got it complete all the way down to the 30-yard line. A slanting Kendrick Bourne wrapped up at the waist by McCreary, but it's a gain of 22.
0: Yeah, Jason, this has been a problem for us this year. Teams, offensive have attacked us in the middle of the field, either in front of the linebackers or in back of the linebackers. That time, that was a nice slant right that went behind the linebackers and picked up a nice gain that time from Arizona.
30: And a clean pocket from a young, in terms of experience, offensive line for the Arizona Cardinals. Two motion men left to right, Higgins and Quatoriano. And the snap and a single back set, handoff to Love, and he tries to plow forward. He picks up maybe a yard. He's knocked down immediately by Jack Campbell and Devin White. 9:27 in the first, just one drive for each team, second down Arizona.
0: Yeah, that was good to see Devin White back on the field, see him involved with that tackle. And, of course, Jack Campbell, our all-pro linebacker. We need him to show up big today, especially in the run game.
30: And Devin White, eighth-year guy, hadn't played since week two in that Buffalo game. Paul scrimmage, the 29 in Lions territory. Snap, single back set. It's a handoff on a draw, and Love doing hopscotch all the way down to the 26 where he's knocked down there. It'll be third down coming up. Derek Barnes with a hit. Call it third down and six for Arizona on their opening drive in a scoreless tie.
0: Now also a nice job from Aleem McNeil, and they're kind of stacking up the line of scrimmage, stacking up those linemen that where he didn't have a lot of room for Jeremiah Love to go in. Just a nice job up front so far.
30: Last thing they need is Jeremiah Smith, too. You don't want to defend that. Goodness gracious. Trips to the left for Arizona. Third down and six from the Lions 25. Out of the shotgun, Brissett stops his right foot, takes the snap, throws it wide left. He's got a completion at the 19. And DJ Reed wraps up Wilson, who tries to pick up some more yards and does all the way down to the 18. Chuck Clark came in to fortify the tackle. Gain of eight, first down again.
0: Yeah, again, these receivers are getting off the line of scrimmage without being impeded, and that's causing problems. I mean, these receivers are too good in the league for you not to get your hands on them and try to redirect them. Nice job from Jacoby Brissett.
30: That was a major cushion from Reed there as the Lions red zone defense brought to you by Faygo, the one true pop. First down and 10, 7:39 to go in the first. Brissett under center, two tight ends to the left, and now Wilson in motion left to right. Snap, it's a stretch play, handoff for Love, putting his head down and tunneling for maybe a yard. He's crumpled down there by Jack Campbell and Aiden Hutchinson. So the run defense has stood up to this point.
0: Yeah, nice job of Aiden Hutchinson, keeping his outside shoulder free and preventing them from bouncing it to the outside. And of course, you've seen Jack Campbell come from the inside and just clean it up. So you're right. Fundamentally, right, versus the run, we're doing the things we need to do. We got to be able to get to this quarterback.
30: On second down and 10, you have McBride wide to the right side, all the way out wide, lined up against Jack Campbell. Out of the shotgun, Brissett, two to the left, two to the right. Brissett reaches out, takes the snap. Second down in the pocket, launches near side left. Oh. It's a tall ball to grab, and one-handed down in the end zone. Incomplete. He got a hand on it, but could not hang on. The intended target was Jalen Brooks. He got a hand on it, but couldn't haul it in, and McCreary had the coverage.
0: Yeah, nice inside-out coverage, and ooh, he almost got that one, Jason. He almost snatched that one in. And again, our DBs got to be up on these guys because these receivers, they make incredible catches right now.
30: He juggled it in his hands. It hit his chest plate as well and then bounced off at the last second. Third down and 10 inside the Lions red zone. Snap to Brissett. Back in three steps again. He'll zip it down the middle. It is caught, and driving forward inside the 10 to the 9 is Bourne. It'll be fourth down and about one for Arizona. 6:30 to go in the first. Do they take the points or do they go for it here?
0: You know, I think they want to be aggressive, Jason. They're going right up to the line of scrimmage, so I think they want to be aggressive and try to go for these points.
30: The Lions have not stopped a fourth down try yet this year, trying to do that right now against Mike LaFleur and his offense. Cardinals are standing still, looking around, looking to the sideline. LaFleur put his hand out over on the sideline to say hang on, and he's just pacing. It looks like he's going to call a timeout. Down to 5:59 in the first, and the timeout gets called. The whistle follows at 5:56. So they use the timeout here to talk it over rather than keep the pressure on the Lions defense, which is an interesting choice.
0: Yeah, I think they want to make sure they have the right play, right? Once you're in the red zone, you want to make sure you would rather have the right play than to try to rush up there and catch them off guard. So I think that's the reason why he wanted to take the timeout and just talk it over.
30: So knowing Mike LaFleur, former Kyle Shanahan intern, former Sean McVay guy as well, he understands both of the really innovative offensive trees in the game.
0: No, you're right. You're absolutely right. I think Kyle Shanahan is one of the brightest minds in this game. Look what San Francisco does every year. Even with the injuries, they always seem to be where they need to be at.
30: They're going to break with two running backs. Love to the right. Sidecar left is Tyler Allgeier. They'll go out of the shotgun on a fourth down and one. Snap. Handoff running left, then back to the right side. They'll throw it. Wow. It's caught by Brissett, who dives down to the two, and he is down there. Wilson to Brissett. It's a reverse into a receiver pass for a gain of seven.
0: And to be honest with you, Jason, he could have kept it and ran it in there too, but he chose to try to throw it to Jacoby Brissett. I'm glad he didn't get in the end zone, but man, you can see Arizona breaking out the trickeration early in the game.
30: There was nobody home on the right side, as you're saying. Wilson could have run that thing in. It's a great point, Lomas. Instead, it'll be first down and goal from the Lions 2, as Rakestraw made the stop on that play along with Campbell. Love is the tailback. Big set for Arizona. Snap, fake it left, throw it to the right side. Back of the end zone, and in the end zone, it is hauled in for a touchdown by Tegan Quatoriano in the back right corner to reel it in for just his third career touchdown on his 10th career catch.
0: And we talked about it, Jason. We talked about how these tight ends would be the key today. Who stops who tight ends? And so far, this drive that Arizona put together, it was mostly with their tight ends. They completed with the touchdown pass.
30: They lost Hunter Long for the year with a knee injury. And so Quatoriano jumps in, who is with them over the course of camp, as the extra point is on the way and good for Ryland. And Arizona, Rife, lousy with tight ends, gets the third one, his first catch of the year, and his third career touchdown. 7-0 Arizona, 5:06 in the first.
0: Lot going on.
30: Yeah, touchdown for Quatoriano, 7-0 Arizona. Lions will try to bounce back. This is your home for Detroit Lions football.
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30: All right, 5:06 to go, first quarter. The Lions trail first, 7-0 on a Tegan Quatoriano touchdown and a rollout from Jacoby Brissett as the Cardinals go play action. So Chad Ryland will kick it off. Sailors and Kennedy back to receive, but a 14-play drive that whittled off nearly 8 minutes of the first quarter clock.
0: They did what we needed to do when we got the possession, the first possession of the game. Nice drive from the Arizona Cardinals.
30: Kickoff on the way. It's caught at the 5 by Sailors. 15-20, weaving 25. A flag comes in as he goes back to the goal line to the 31 with his back facing the other direction. He gets knocked down. The marker is down at the far side hash mark at about the 25.
0: Never good for us when they come from back there.
30: Nope. Not a whole lot Arizona could have done
0: Yeah. Yeah, Jason, again, we've seen this all year long with teams driving down and using their tight ends to exploit us in the middle of our defense. We've seen too much of that this year.
30: Waiting on the call from Carl Cheffers here. But, yeah, this is the wrong team to have that happen against.
0: Exactly.
30: They're loaded with tight ends that can play. Carl Cheffers is looking and waiting.
0: Looks a little confused, too.
30: He does. Yeah. It does. It's like one of those commercials.
14: Illegal formation, number 57 of the return team. That 5-yard penalty will be enforced from the end of the play. First down.
30: So it's on Eamon Ogbong-Bamiga on the illegal formation, but that's usually not necessarily just one guy. So that's the call. 4:58 to go in the first, and the Lions are backed up on a first down and 10 from the 26. Goff works out of the shotgun. He points Laporta wide left. Snap to Goff, looking left. He is hit again and dropped at the 16-yard line. Jared Goff is sacked for the second time, and it's the former Lion, Roy Lopez.
0: A guy that I loved when we had him on our team. He was always making plays, and again, our offensive line getting exploited in the middle. That time, he beat Juice Scruggs back to the backside, and Jared had nowhere to go. He had to eat that ball.
30: First sack of the year for Lopez with his flowing mane of hair. It'll be second down and 18. Goff under center takes the snap, pitched it out wide. It is caught by Gibbs off a spin, 15 to the 20, and he's decked out of bounds at about the 23-yard line. So Jahmyr Gibbs already his 23rd catch of the year out of the backfield for the Lions. It'll set up third and 13.
0: Yeah, he's a guy that we try to get out in space and get the ball to him, because as you guys know, you get Jahmyr out there one-on-one with a guy, he's going to normally make that guy miss. Nice job of rallying and making the tackle from the Cardinals defense.
30: Third and 13 from the 23. St. Brown and Williams wide to the left. Out of the shotgun, Goff reaches out, takes the snap. Four-man rush, they don't get there. Throw it out wide, near side, it's incomplete. A diving try, it was not hauled in by Isaac Tesla. He would have been at the stick, but it was over his hands, incomplete on the coverage from Max Melton once again, and the Lions go three and out.
0: Yeah, I know Jared hadn't had a lot of time back there in the pocket, but really surprised that he hadn't gone to Amon-Ra St. Brown. Normally him or Sam Laporte is his

0: called from his crew. It's a long run, by the way.
1: During the return, illegal block in the back. Number 35, return team. 10-yard penalty, first down.
0: It's on the defensive back from Penn State, Kalen King. So Arizona is pushed back at 7-0 Cardinals with 3:32 to go in the first. And look, the Lions defense, as Dan Campbell said during the week, you've got to have a turnover at some point. That has been a major shortage.
2: It has been. You're right about that. And again, you need those sudden plays, and that's what turnovers are. There's certain plays that turn the field position. So we have to be able to come up with that, and hopefully we'll start this drive here.
0: Single back set, two tight ends left, McBride and Higgins. Scrimmage is the 18-yard line. Snap and a handoff, Love. A little hesitation. He'll dodge left and drive his legs forward for about 4.5 or 5. That's a nifty run, snaking through into Campbell for Jeremiah Love, the third overall pick.
2: Yeah, he didn't have a choice because it was a nice job from Skylar Gill-Howard to penetrate and force him to have to cut that ball back and try to snake his way through there. So nice job from the rookie from Texas Tech.
0: What a steal he had.
2: Oh, my goodness. He's been awesome. What they call him, Sun Bleach?
0: Yeah, Sun Bleach. Yeah. He was a nightmare in the Big 12 last year. Just fun to watch. Second down, snap, play action, Brissett. He's got time to throw. He pump fakes. Now he runs through a tackle and somehow finds his way to the 21. Derek Barnes was there on the stop, but he got a face full of Tyler Lacy first, who couldn't bring him down at 2:42 in the first.
2: And that's what we talk about, Jason. You get that first shot on them, you have to be able to bring this guy down or bring these guys down. You can't give them an opportunity to get yards after the catch or to pick up extra yardage.
0: So big here on a third down and 7. We'll see how much the Lions bring in terms of pressure here. Hutchinson lined up at the near side, standing up. Now he puts his hands down on the ground, out of the shotgun. It is Brissett. Motion man born left to right. Brissett fires right side. It is incomplete. Some bumping going on with the intended target, McBride and Campbell. Incomplete. No flag. And the Lions do hold the line at 2:07 in the first.
2: I think that probably was Campbell's best coverage of the year so far. He was stride for stride with Trey McBride. Nice job, again, getting his head back and defending the pass. Nice job, Jack Campbell.
0: Had to have it. Had to get off the field. 2:07 in the first. Kennedy back to receive the punt. His toes are on the 30 in his own territory. And Blake Gillikin drives this punt high in the air. Kennedy fades to the far side, 35. Catches up the numbers, 40. 45, little tiptoe across the 50-yard line. Great return for Tom Kennedy, who's finally bashed down at the 42.5. A couple of sly moves, and Kennedy sets up the Lions with great field position. A net punt of only 20.
2: That's what we needed. We need big returns from our return guys today.
0: 1:54 in the first, 7-0 Arizona over the Lions. This is your home for Detroit Lions football.
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0: beating the Saints today, 23-13. Kyler Murray, 24 for 30 through the air. The NFL's league-leading defense allowed just 13 again. Back to Jason and Lomas.
1: It looks like they're never going to lose. So you're going to have to win some games here to win the North this year. Man, the Vikings, who had all those questions about quarterback.
2: And doing it without scoring. Yeah. I mean, that defense is awesome, what Brian Flores is leading. But, man, I just can't believe they hadn't really put up any points this year, Jason. And they're 4-0, like you're saying.
1: Just enough today, certainly.
2: Yeah, 5-0, I'm sorry.
1: They might be 6-0 by the end of the day today, how they're playing. 1:54 to go, first quarter. Lions trailing 7-0. Scrimmage is the Arizona 43. And they'll work out of the shotgun. Jared Goff has Jahmyr Gibbs to his right. Jameson Williams wide to the right. Motion man Laporta. Snap waist high. Caught by Goff. He looks left. He looks right. He steps up in the pocket. Still climbing. And he throws it incomplete. He took a hit as well as he released the ball. And it's second down.
2: But I am so concerned about Jared not being able to find anybody open. He had plenty of time that time. He just didn't have anywhere to get the ball to. So that's kind of concerning, especially for a secondary that I think we should be able to take advantage of.
1: They're allowing 6 yards of play as a group. That's second worst in the NFL to the Dallas Cowboys. St. Brown wide left to the far side left. Near side right is Williams. Second down and 10. Out of the shotgun, Goff. Puts his arms out and takes the snap. Ball in hand. He drops back off play action. He loads up and gets hit on the arm. The ball is free. It's down on the ground and a wrestling match for it at the 44-yard line. They're going to call this a fumble. His arm got hit by Baron Browning, and it looks like the Lions are on top of it at the 44-yard line. Penei Sewell fell on the football, but it's third down, Lomas. This offensive line is getting beat.
2: They are, and this is really shocking. I mean, Jarrett's been hit. He's been sacked. He's been pressured. So it's amazing how the Cardinals are able to get this pressure on Jared Goff over our offensive line.
1: On a third down and 11 now. Saylor is the tailback. Wide left. St. Brown throw it near side. Gibbs on a screen at the 45, and he is hogtied and lassoed and dropped right around the line of scrimmage. He'll lose a couple of yards, it looks like. Gibbs is hit by Zaven Collins, the longtime Arizona Cardinal. And at 50 seconds to go in the first, the Lions went backward on this drive. They give him 2 on that, 4th and 9.
2: Yeah, I mean, great job of Arizona showing pressure, showing the blitz off the outside slot. And Jared just had to get the ball out of his hands. Normally, Jahmyr is able to make guys miss, but give the Cardinals a lot of credit for swarming.
1: So it's a punt again for Jack Fox, who will try to coffin corner it to the near side. Duvernay waves for a fair catch and reels it in at the 12-yard line outside the numbers. It's a punt of 30 yards and a really good one from Fox, as you would expect. But 21 seconds to go, first quarter, 7-0 Arizona. The Lions have not done very much offensively today at all. You're listening to it on the Detroit Lions.
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1: 7-0 Arizona Lions football brought to you by Corwell Health, leading innovative research, pioneering new treatments, and changing the future of medicine today. From the 13, it's three tight ends again for Arizona and the Black. Snap and a handoff, stretch play right for Love. Toting it with the right hand, a hurdle all the way to the 20-yard line. And he pushes forward down to the 21 where his knee is down. That's at least a bronze medal for the hurdles for Love on a gain of 8. And Abney undercut him on what likely is the final play of the first.
2: He is explosive. Yeah. So this is a guy, you can't let him get to that outside edge because he seemed like he has speed for days.
1: It's a gain of 8 for Love. Ankle injury? Yeah, I think he's all right. Yeah,
2: thank you.
1: Just saying. End of the first quarter here in the Desert Southwest. Arizona leading the Lions 7-0. The Lions got the ball first, but three drives, three and outs. And we'll step aside to the second quarter we go on the Detroit Lions.
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13: The Detroit Lions.
1: Second quarter brought to you by Birmingham Plumbing, Heating, and Cooling. The red, white, and blue trucks are on the way. The Lions are trailing 7-0 and have negative 9 total yards in a first quarter that was all Arizona. Cardinals have it. Second down and 2 from their own 21. The ball sits hash mark right. Out of the shotgun, Jacoby Brissett. He has Love to his right and takes the snap. Put it in the belly of Love, who tries the outside left and gets swarmed under right at the line of scrimmage. Aiden Hutchinson was there, maybe a yard. And a marker is in as well. We'll check the flag that came in on the far side, and an official comes sprinting in to say holding.
2: Yeah, looked like Arizona that time, too. So we need every break we could get so far in this game.
14: Illegal block in the back. Number 14, offense, 10-yard penalty, replay second down.
1: We just saw in the TV feed here, Devin White is being carted off for the Lions. So at the tail end of that first quarter, he was injured on the defensive linebacker spot for the Lions here. So White is out. And this will be second down and forever for Arizona. It's so far that they haven't even spotted it
2: yet. Sure have.
1: Second and 12. Call it second and 12 for the Cardinals. They're at their own 11-yard line. Brissett is out of the shotgun. Trips to the left, including Trey McBride. He's at the far side as the officials are still talking it over, impeding the snap. They're both in the way of a shotgun snap. One of them still is there, and now they're gonna move the ball. They're going to take it out of Yelda Froholt's hand and then give it right back to him.
2: Yeah, just moved it back an inch or two.
1: Yeah, we're very precise here.
2: Game of inches.
1: Okay. Out of the shotgun, Brissett. He's waiting for the snap. He takes the snap. He's back toward the end zone. He catapults it to the far side. It's a jumping grab by Wilson at the sideline. He's out of bounds. He got 1 foot in. He did not haul it in with the second foot down. Aleem McNeil rushed it a little bit. Wilson with a tiptoe with the right foot, but not the left.
2: You hit it right on the head, Jason. That pressure was on Jacoby Brissett, so he had to throw the ball a little higher and a little sooner than he wanted to. Nice effort from the receiver to just bring it down.
1: Just did not have enough room at the far side. So they go trips to the right, including McBride, closest to the formation. Third down and 12. Campbell up at the line. He'll fade back. Here comes McNeil. Pressure is picked up. The throw to the near side is incomplete. Whistled wide. The coverage for DJ Reed at the 21-yard line. Brissett wanted a foul. He does not get the marker, and Reed, with his arms outstretched like he's a bird of prey, runs to the sideline after his coverage of Wilson.
2: Yeah, again, we're playing off the guys, but it was a nice reaction from DJ to get up on the guy. Might have got away with one that time, but we'll take it. But nice reaction to get up on the receiver and impede him from being able to catch the ball.
1: Brissett looked at the officials like, what are we doing here? Kennedy on the punt, back to receive at the 35. Kennedy runs to the right. Zags back to the left, hops through a tackle, and finds his way to the 47. Two nice returns from Tom Kennedy so far to shorten the field for the Lions offense.
2: He's the guy that we've needed, especially from the special teams, to provide hitting yardage for us.
1: Return of 12, Taylor Demerson with the stop. Lions are just short of midfield when we come back at 14-18 to go in the first half. 7-0 Arizona. This is your home for Detroit Lions football.
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1: Tom Kennedy was helped up after the punt return. He got to his feet with some assistance and walked off under his own power as the Lions will set up shop and click the pilot light on this drive from the 46. First down and 10, their own territory. Laporta motions left to right. Goff under center, takes the snap, running it left side. It's Gibbs with a head of steam across midfield, steps through a tackle, and down he goes at the 46.5-yard line. Strong run of 8 maybe for Jahmyr Gibbs, 2nd and 2.
2: Yeah, that was a strong run, probably his best run so far today. And again, we have to see a lot more of that. Nice job of Penei Sewell and the left side of that offensive line to give him room.
1: Call it a 2nd and 2. You have St. Brown wide to the right, Jamo wide left. Laporta and two tight ends to the right. Snap play action. Goff surveying. Wants to load up to throw and then just has to toss it into the ground. He was under siege again. It's 3rd down and 2 as Darius Robinson closed the gap. The former Mizzou Tiger with the rush late in the play action.
2: But Jason, until you establish the run, those play action passes, they don't work as well. So we have to continue to try to establish the run game, and then that'll open up the play action pass for Jared.
1: Cardinals have had real difficulty getting off the field this year on 3rd down, but not today. 3rd down and 2 in Cardinals territory. Gibbs to the right of Goff, who takes the snap, looking to the left, throwing it left that way. It's batted down from St. Brown, incomplete, and 4th down coming up. Garrett Williams was there on the coverage in front of Amon-Ra, who had his first target of the day knocked away.
2: Yeah, that was just a great job of him recognizing the play and, like you're saying, coming up, getting his head, hands out there and defending the play. But again, this is, you see Dan Campbell now, we're going to go for it, Jason, because he knows we need a little momentum in this game.
1: Got to have it. 4th down and 3, call it, from the Cardinal 47. Got to get to the 44. Motion man Gibbs out of the shotgun. Goff, he has Vaki to his left, 2 to the right as well. Snap to Goff on 4th down. He scans. He fires down the middle. It's a tough grab opportunity for Laporta, and he is there to haul it in. There's a marker in as well. Laporta in traffic ripped it away from 2 Cardinals. The marker is in Arizona's defensive backfield.
2: And I'm talking about his safety blanket. That is it. Him or LeSam Laporta or Amon-Ra St. Brown. Those are the guys that I think Jared trusts.
14: Personal foul, unnecessary roughness, 1. Defense. That 15-yard penalty will be added to the end of the play. Automatic 1st down.
1: It was Mac Wilson coming across on the hit to crack Laporta. And so you add on the 15 yards, and the Lions are in business.
2: Yeah, and Dan Campbell know early in this game we needed something to keep this or try to get our momentum going. Hopefully we'll be able to punch this ball in the end zone.
1: Lions Red Zone Offense brought to you by Family Heating, Cooling, and Electric. Family and their red trucks in the red zone for you. Gibbs the tailback, 1st down and 10 from the edge of the red zone. Snap handed off on a stretch to Gibbs, running right, then back left. Up the middle, keeps his feet somehow. Pyle pushing him and driving him all the way down inside the 5. Oh man, that was a tractor pull for 15, and Honolulu blue all over the Cardinals black.
2: And a great job from Tate Radlich, our right guard, that just power drive this guy, keep his feet moving, and let Jahmyr get those yards.
1: Very quickly to the line from the 5. 1st and goal for the Lions. Gives the tailback. Snap. Give it right back to him. Running left. Seeking the end zone. Spinning. Diving. He is down at the 1. Very close. That silver helmet was across, but the ball was not. And it's 2nd and goal for the Lions. Strongest drive of the day by far.
2: Yep. Right back up to the line of scrimmage.
1: Everybody tight to the formation. Snap handed to Gibbs, and he waltzes in. It's a Lions touchdown. With a stern look, Gibbs strides into the end zone and fires up the Lion crowd. Touchdown at 12:22 in the second, and an extra point away from the tie.
2: And Jason, give those big boys up front a lot of credit. They created the gaps that Jahmyr Gibbs needed on this drive. They gave Jared protection when he needed on this drive. Nice job to take it and punch it in the end zone.
1: And we'll see, Lomas, you said it during the drive. If you can run the ball like that, maybe the play action opens up for the Lions later in the game. Jake Bates on to sweep the leg through the extra point, and it is through. So the Lions do tie the game. The most assertive drive today for sure for the visiting Lions to rile up this pro-Lions crowd here in Arizona. 7-7 at 12:22 to go in the first half. This is your home for Detroit Lions football.
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1: 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Seven plays, 54 yards, but four carries, 39 yards on the ground for the Lions. Certainly helped by the 15-yard penalty as well, but the offensive line dug in there.
2: And we love that, Jason. We love to run the ball because you get to show your aggression against that defense. Nice job of those guys keeping their shoulder pads down and moving people to get Jameer the room he needed.
1: So we are tied at 7. 12:22 to go in the first half as Jake Bates leans into a kick with the right leg and skies it to the far side to the 5-yard line and up to 5 to the 10. Devin Duvernay switching back to the 20, veering back left to the 25, and he is wrestled down to the ground right there. That's where the Cardinals will start. So we're 7-7 tied. The Giants and Commanders ended at 27-27, which, fancy enough, was actually the score 7 years ago in the opener between the Lions and Cardinals. There's a tie in their history as well.
2: Wow, okay.
1: Yeah, open the season.
2: We got all kinds of things working
1: all
2: here today, huh?
1: Yeah. We have to slide in one obscure stat just to honor baseball.
2: Okay, season, we'll right? take care of the baseball
1: go.
2: People.
1: There you go.
2: Okay.
1: Yeah. We have a constituency. 12:15 to go. First half. Under center, it's Brissett moving Tyler Algier to his left as he wanders back into the shotgun now. Heels on the 20. Brissett takes the snap, throws it out wide. It's caught by Wilson, who is undercut at the 27-yard line by DJ Reed. It's a gain of maybe 1.5, and second down for Arizona.
2: Yeah, it seems early that DJ Reed is a guy that they want to attack. They've been throwing at DJ Reed a lot today. Again, nice job so far early in this game from DJ. Would love to see him continue this the rest of the game because we're going to need it from him today.
1: We just switched sides with Keith Abney, who's playing essentially safety right now over the top of the near side tight end. Brissett is under center. He takes the snap. He runs it left with Algier, and Tyler Algier, the former Falcon, is crushed right at the 27-yard line by Jack Campbell. That was a high-speed collision and a gain of maybe a yard, 3rd and 8.
2: But I love what I seen that time, Jason, because, again, Calvin Shepard brought Chuck Clark from the secondary to bring pressure in the gap, blitzing him through the A-gap.
1: We'll set up a 3rd down and 7, call it. Cardinals have to get to the 36-yard line. Brissett throws down the middle. That is incomplete. Roger McCreary was there, leaning over the top of Jalen Brooks right at the 35, and McCreary with some strong coverage again.
2: Yes.
1: And a three and out for Arizona.
2: I love the way these guys are starting to tighten up a little bit back there in the secondary. Again, I don't think they have anybody that can beat us deep. Trey McBride is the guy that they want to work underneath. There's just been a nice job on these receivers so far.
1: And now with Tom Kennedy questionable to return with a knee injury, Amon-Ra St. Brown is back to receive this punt, Lomas.
2: Yeah.
1: You okay? Amon-Ra fades back to the 20-yard line. He's going to try and return it from the 17. Up the numbers 20, 25, 30. Explosive across the 35, 40. 45-yard line and down he goes. The ball came out. The ball is loose down at the 48-yard line in Cardinals territory. They will unpack the pile. The Cardinals think they have it. Let's see. Amon-Ra St. Brown hustled down the numbers at the far side. Cody Simon got the hit in. And we will see who ends up with the football. They're still trying to unload the bodies on top of one another.
2: There's a lot going on under that pile right now, Jason.
1: It is going to be Lions football. You okay now?
2: I'm all right, but I just don't like seeing Amon-Ra back there. I just don't.
1: You take a 32-yard return, though.
2: I'll take that.
1: We'll take that. We'll take that. Lions have the ball when we come back. They'll be in Cardinal territory at the 47. That's after this on the Detroit Lions.
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1: On the last drive, the Lions got into the red zone and pounded it in. This is a Lions offense that has run the second most red zone plays in all the NFL, just to the Bears, who held the ball for, what, 75 minutes last week against the Jets,
2: yes.
1: It felt like. So 10:51 to go first half, and we'll see if the Lions lean on that run game again. It's Sione Vaki, the tailback, behind Jared Goff. Trips to the right now. Laporta motions right to left, breaks it down, goes back left to right. Snap and a play-action fake. Goff hopping in the pocket, throws down the middle, and down goes St. Brown in a heap. He was tangled up with Buda Baker at the 34-yard line. Baker is still trying to spatula himself up off the ground. And Amon-Ra's like, he took me down. There's no flag at 10:45 in the first half.
2: I can't believe that. And it was right in front of the referees. So that's kind of – and in the open field. So that's unusual for them not to call it. But I guess Buda Baker got the worst of it.
1: Yeah, Buda Baker – for a while looked like he had one foot just kind of stuck in the turf, like one of those front yard flamingos. He is still down, and that is bad news for an Arizona secondary that's already without starting safety Andrew Wingard, the former Jaguar. Baker is down, and it's going to be second down. That looked like a flag should have come.
2: Oh, without a doubt. And again, why, by it being wide open in the middle of the field for the refs to see it, I'm just shocked that Amon-Ra didn't get that call that time.
1: Buda Baker is still down, prone on his back at about the 35 in Arizona territory. He's got his hands on his head right now, but that is an 8-time Pro Bowler, a 2-time first-team All-Pro. Only 1 year in the league has he not made the Pro Bowl. That was 2018.
2: And he's so versatile for them. They could put him in different places out there on the field, Jason.
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8: 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It was the Packers all over the Bears today. No Caleb Williams, no chance. Case Keenum and Tyson Bagent went for 3 interceptions. Meanwhile, Jordan Love, 367 and 2 touchdowns through the air. Back to Glendale, Arizona.
1: Mark, thank you. Lions have 2nd down and 10. Jared Goff under center against a very inexperienced safety spot now for the Cardinals. Snapping a handoff for Vaki, who's dragged down waist high behind the line of scrimmage at the 49 by Dante Stills, the 4th-year man out of West Virginia, who burst down the door at 10:35 in the second, a big 3rd down here.
2: Yeah, just a nice job of him just coming off the edge that time, unblocked, keeping his shoulders square down the line of scrimmage and just making a terrific tackle on Sinoni Vaki.
1: Which sets up a 3rd down and 12 from the 49 just across midfield. J-Mo wide left, Tesla slot left, St. Brown wide to the right, Vaki the tailback, tight to the formation, Laporta. 3 receivers and a tight end of the pattern. Snap to Goff, 3rd down and 12. He's back 5 steps. He'll whistle it out wide. Caught by Laporta. A shimmy shake to break a tackle. Down the sideline, 40-yard line. And he belts his way across that line to gain Sam Laporta. It's going to be very close. Mac Wilson got the stop. Laporta barreling down the sideline. And let's see if they're going to give him the mark. He is very close, maybe a half yard short.
2: Just a nice job of Sam Laporta on the delay, right? He blocked for a minute, then delayed out into the route. Just a nice job of getting it. Did he get that first down?
1: I think there's challenge.
2: No, this is 4th and 1.
1: This is a bad spot. Yes. He dove with the ball, was not out of bounds, so the ball follows him all the way to that marker.
9: Challenging the ruling on the field
1: until
9: that the runner is
1: out
9: short of
1: bounds,
9: the line to gain. We'll review the play.
1: That horizontal plane travels along with. If he's not out of bounds, that ball gains whatever yardage it gets.
2: Yeah, and you would hope that they would get some help from replay where Dan Campbell didn't have to throw the red flag, so hopefully they'll be able to get that correct.
1: 1-800-CALL-SAM, call on the field is short, and it'll be fourth down. We will see what the verdict is when we come back on your home for Detroit Lions football.
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5: The 1-800-CALL-SAM verdict is in, and somehow the call stands. It looked like Sam Laporta had an extra yard beyond the line to gain. So it's fourth down and one, 9:38 to go, first half, tied at seven. The Lions are going for it.
6: Just wondering what they were looking at that time, because that was a first down.
5: I am with you. Brock Wright tight to the formation left. Laporta to the right. Gives 7 yards behind Goff, who takes the snap. Play action fake. They're going to throw for it. Wide open man. Caught at the 20. Up the sideline, Laporta. He is in dancing. It's a touchdown on a vacated right side. Sam Laporta, the only man in the zip code, on a 38-yard score and a Lions lead at 9:30 in the second.
6: And Jason, you see why we missed this guy last year when he got hurt, because again, he is Jared Goff's security blanket. He is a guy that gets open, and once he gets open, he knows what to do with that ball. Great catch and great run after the catch. Sam Laporta, touchdown.
5: Mac Wilson got caught up in the wash, and Jahmyr Gibbs, yes, with a great pickup of the rush. Extra point for Bates is on the way, and it is true inside the right upright. So Sam Laporta, the former Pro Bowler, has his third touchdown of the year. Look, we knew that Drew Petzing was part of the reason that Trey McBride had 120 plus catches last year. Why not get Sam involved?
6: You're exactly right. And Drew has been running a lot of three tight end sets since he's been in Detroit. And he wants that run game and his offense to look physical. That was a beautiful drive that time from the Detroit Lions.
5: But you said it earlier, Lomas, and I think it's worth going back to it. 9:30 to go in the first half. You run the ball like that,
6: yes,
5: they have to appreciate it, and then the play action plays.
6: And that's what we're predicated off, right? Our offense is predicated off the run game, because so much more comes off of you being able to run the ball. Play action passes, screen passes, even the draw play. Once you establish the run, you could do all those plays.
5: Touchdown report brought to you by Delta Dental of Michigan. The Lions have 2 touchdowns in the last 5 plays from scrimmage. It's a 38-yard touchdown pass. Everybody in the league knows the Lions run like a third play action, right? It's like 32% of the time. You can be ready for it all you want. If it's that good, you're going to win.
6: Exactly right. And a lot of times, your big guys up front keeping those shoulder pads down, they help sell the run.
5: Kickoff from Bates on the way to the goal line. It's taken in by Duvernay up the far side, 25. He'll zigzag to the 29, and he gets tripped up there by Jimmy Rolder, the rookie out of Michigan. So, first down for Arizona, 9:25 in the second. This Lions offense looked like it was kind of sleepwalking through the first, and then suddenly, like they found the oasis in the middle of the desert, right? Just splash some water on the face and we're ready.
6: I think that fourth down call helped you. When you show confidence as a coach in your team, sometimes they pay it off for you.
5: Exactly as we thought, not getting the fourth down. Yeah, sure, that's exactly how they planned it. First down for Arizona, snap for Brissett. He rolls to the right, roaming and throwing. It's a crosser and it's incomplete, dislodged at the last moment. Beautifully done in the Lions secondary. It was intended for Reggie Virgil. Nicely knocked away right at the last moment, second down. Roger McCreary was the one who stuck the hand in.
6: And that's what we need. Again, we need aggressive play from our secondary. Nice job of Roger getting in there and just kind of raking that ball away from the receiver.
5: Reggie Virgil elevated because, as Adam Schefter and others reported, Marvin Harrison Jr. is going to the Houston Texans Snap, handed off for Love. A little hesitation running up the middle, and he is hit and dropped at the 35 by Abney, the former Arizona State Sun Devil. So it's going to be third down and about 3.5 for Arizona at 9:06 in the second. Big play for this Lions defense.
6: A real big play right here. And again, I'm loving the gap integrity that our front line is showing, because Jeremiah Love is a guy that likes to juke and cut the ball back. You have to have gap integrity against them.
5: Third down and 3 for Arizona. We'll see if that can hold up. Brissett out of the shotgun. They'll motion McBride left to right. Snap, Brissett looking right. He launches deep and the receiver fell. It's incomplete. McCreary was there on the coverage. Jalen Brooks, it looked like, tripped and hit the deck. The old field monster reached up and got him.
6: Well, if they didn't give it to us with Amon-Ra getting tripped up, they shouldn't have gave it to us right then. I'll take it.
5: The old sod monster, Lomas.
6: The turf monster, they get you every time, every time.
5: It is nice turf here.
6: It really
5: Very
6: is.
5: Very smooth.
6: Yes, it is.
5: Comfortable,
6: man.
5: Turf.
6: They keep it out in the Arizona sun when they're not using it. Yes,
5: do you have a
6: do.
5: Landscaping business?
6: I do know I love cutting my grass. I'd love it. Go out in this.
5: I knew we were going to learn something today. 8:33 to go in the first half. Here's a punt. St. Brown back to receive and a fair catch. He'll haul it in. About chest high at the 25. 39-yard punt, no return, and the Lions will set up camp from that 25-yard line. But look, this is an offense with some momentum now, with some forward force. How do you keep that going?
6: Again, staying ahead of the sticks, Jason. You don't have to do anything fancy. You don't have to have fancy play calls, right? Football is all about the fundamentals, tackling, blocking, running. So all the Lions have to do is don't shoot themselves in the foot and just continue to put first downs down and keep the ball moving.
5: With a 14-7 lead from their own 25 in the white tops and silver bottoms. Honolulu blue logo and numbers. Williams motions right to left. Snap, play action. Rip it back quickly. Goff on a screen for Gibbs. 25. Up the numbers. 30. 35. 40. Dancing forward. 45. Still on his feet. Still pulverizing Cardinals. Down to the 49-yard line. Lopez made the stop all the way downfield, but it's a big gain of 27 for Gibbs. And now there's an injured party down for the Cardinals. It's Wydette Williams.
6: Yeah, he took a big hit. I think he might have took a knee to the head because he looks a little woozy down there trying to make that tackle on Jahmyr Gibbs that time.
5: You know, one thing we haven't seen a whole lot of from the Lions this year, according to PFF, just 7 plays that qualify as screens.
6: Yeah, and that was something that we used a lot of. And I think any opportunity that you can get the ball in Jahmyr Gibbs' hands, either handing it off or throwing screen plays to him. This guy's so explosive, especially when you can get him out in the open field.
5: And that goes for nearly 30 yards as Gibbs had his left hip hit Wydette Williams Jr. They might need like Devin Booker to play safety by the end of this game. There is nobody left for Arizona. Now, Baker did come back in on the previous fourth down, but the Lions and some creative back of the play sheet play calls have gotten them downfield and into the end zone.
6: Yeah, and Jason, we don't feel bad for them. All the injuries we've had to deal with these last couple of years, I'm glad somebody else has to deal with them now.
5: You're that guy who, when there's traffic coming the other direction, you go, I'm glad I'm not there.
6: Thank you.
5: Yeah, that's great. Last 3 passes for Jared Goff have gone for 72 yards. Under center this time, broken eye in the backfield. Short toss for Gibbs, running outside right. Chooses the far side lane across the 50-yard line, and he waltzes out of bounds at the 49, maybe the 48. Denzel Burke with a tackle, but a flag down at the Lions 49, just above the snout and the mane of the Arizona Cardinal logo.
0: Holding, number 51, defense.
5: Ooh,
0: nice. 5-yard penalty, be added to the end of the play. Automatic. First down.
5: It's on Roy Lopez.
6: And you know what that is. That's him grabbing the down lineman, our offensive lineman, and keeping them from getting up to the next level. It's an old trick that they used to have back in the day, but now that trick has been outlawed these days.
5: You're disappointed, clearly. You're really losing sleep over that. 7:47 to go, first half. Lions up 14-7. 2 tight ends to the right, 2 receivers left, St. Brown and Williams hip to hip. Now motion left, St. Brown. Snap. It's a play action fake. Goff reaches back, catapults it far side left. It's for St. Brown. It's incomplete. Amon-Ra St. Brown, the intended target off that mini motion wide to the left. He was hooked up with Williams. and then moved to the left, and Denzel Burke was close enough to help on coverage.
6: But you can see that was a shot play. What? That came off the play action pass. So again, you run the ball, it's going to open up those play action passes, and it's going to open up the ability for Jared Goff to take a shot downfield.
5: He is so good at ripping that ball away at the very last moment. Second down and 10 for the Lions. Heavy offensive line, unbalanced left. Goff pointing to the left with a five-man front for Arizona. Snap play action again. Big pickup by Gibbs. Throw it down the middle. Brock Wright catch 35. Turns his hips and drives down to the 32-yard line. It's a first down for Detroit. Wright sitting in the middle of that defense. A gain of 11.
6: Yeah, I would say probably the biggest improvement I've seen with Jahmyr Gibbs has been his pass blocking. He's a guy last year they tried to take advantage, or they did take advantage of him last year. This year he's stepping up in the A-gap, and he's really sticking it to these defenders.
5: That was outstanding pickup there. They'll go unbalanced left again. St. Brown slot right. First down and 10 from the 33 in Arizona territory. Motion Amon-Ra right to left. Snapping a handoff. Gibbs running left. Head of steam through the linebacker. 25-20. Down to the 15. He slides down head first. Buda Baker the stop again. Jahmyr Gibbs is car. It's a gain of 17.
6: And give my big guy, Panay Sewell, at the left tackle, all pro, all everything left tackle. It was just a nice job of him just taking this guy and just driving and sealing it off on the inside so Jahmyr could break it to the outside. Just a great job that these linemen and these tight ends are doing right now in the run game.
5: Lions Red Zone offense brought to you by Family Heating, Cooling, and Electric. Family and their red trucks in the red zone for you. From inside the 15, snapping a handoff, counter action right to left for Gibbs, who is pulled down. He was hung up at the ankles and then dropped at the 10 by L.J. Collier, the eighth-year man out of TCU. But the Lions have points in 18 of 19 red zone trips this year and looking for more, up 7.
6: And we have to. And, Jason, the points that we want are 7 points. Yeah. We don't want to settle for field goals. We want to put the ball in the end zone.
5: For this play, Lomas, Gibbs is out. Second down and 6. Vaki is in. St. Brown close to the formation, but wide right. Tesla wide to the left. A good red zone target last year. Snap, fake a pitch. Hand off near side. It's St. Brown on an end around, and he's dropped at the 8. It was Amon-Ra on the run. Everything was flowing right. He came back left. It's third down, coming up in 4.
6: Yeah, it wasn't a clean handoff from Jared to Amon-Ra that time. I think that's kind of hindered the play a little bit that time. But I'm glad to see the mixed direction that Drew Petsen is adding into the offense.
5: He's got trips to the right, Lomas. St. Brown, Tesla, and J-Mo. Brock Wright wide to the left. Out of the shotgun, it's Goff taking the snap, looking left, pumping left, throwing down the middle, back in the end zone. He hit the crossbar. He wanted Tesla, who had a step behind the defense. A little too much spice from Jared Goff, and at 4:55 in the second, it's 4th and 4.
6: Yeah, I know Jared likes to put it up high to Isaac Tesla because he's the guy that will high point the ball and come down with it. Just an inch or two too high for Isaac to bring it down.
5: You want 7, they want 7. Lions are going for it, 4th down and 4. From the Arizona 8, there is a first down available. Trips to the right, out of the shotgun, Goff whispering to Vaki to his left. Goff, with his hands behind his back, reaches out for the snap. He takes it. He's ready to throw, standing sturdy in the pocket. Throw it wide left. Jumping grab, J-Mo, touchdown! Just over the A in Arizona, the Lions on 4th down, strike on an 8-yard touchdown. It is 20-7 at 4:50 in the first.
6: And I'm sorry, Jason, that was a long route. So give those guys credit up front for giving Jared the time that he needed to let that route come across with J-Mo. Nice catch. We know J-Mo's been having a few problems holding on to it. Nice job of catching it, bringing it in for the touchdown.
5: What you were going to say is what I was going to say. Yeah. That offensive line held up beautifully. And for J-Mo, who this week said, I got to hold on to the ball, right? He took it into his chest. He put it home in the air. And the Lions are back on the board. 3 straight drives with touchdowns. Extra point is good for Bates. This game has flipped entirely in the desert. 4:50 to go, first half. 21-7 Lions. This is your home for Detroit Lions football.
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13: 21-7 Lions, 4:50 to go first half. Jason Benetti, Lomas Brown in for Dan Miller today as the Lions have taken the lead by 14 and are gaining real estate offensive stat brought to you by Kathy Brook of Max Brook Realtors. Go to KathyBrookCK.com. First three drives, three and outs for the Lions. Last three, a 168 and three touchdowns. And the added benefit, Lomas, for a defense that has played 76 plays per game, they've been off the field quite a bit.
6: And that's what you need, because you get the opportunity to make the adjustments that you need to make on the sideline. So nice job, and you get the rest too. Yeah. You have to have some rest as the defense.
13: Devin Duvernay on the kick return gets across the 20 and down to the 23. Christian Izian, who we haven't seen in the secondary much today, but he makes the stop on special teams. And now the Cardinals and Nathaniel Hackett in his fifth offensive coordinator post have to find some answers against a Lions defense that's growing in poise. Rakestraw fans out wide to the far side. The near side cornerback is DJ Reed as they'll work out of the shotgun. It's Brissett to throw. Quick set, throws it far side, got a completion 30-yard line and down to the 32 for Kendrick Bourne, the Portland-born former New England Patriot. It'll be second down and short. Arizona does run a little bit of tempo. They're top 10 in the NFL in some tempo. As it's second down and two, they'll go from the 32-yard line. Love to the right of Brissett. Wilson tight to the formation, snapping a handoff for Love, running up the middle, and he is thwarted immediately. Spun around. Abney went low, but Tyleek Williams went high.
6: Yeah, that's just a nice job. Tyleek Williams has been showing up these last couple of weeks. He has manned the middle of that defense, and like I say, he's helped Aleem McNeil so much this year.
13: He's questionable with that foot injury, but doing okay. Snap on third and one. Brissett to throw, trying to throw over the top, scanning and looking for somewhere to throw the ball. He cannot. He's wrestled down. DJ Wonnum dragged him down at the 23-yard line. Boy, the high hands of Williams took away the vision of Brissett. The secondary held up, and a stop for the Lions at 3:37 to go in the first.
6: And that's what they teach defensive linemen. If you can't get to the quarterback, then get your hands up in the air and try to affect the throw or the throwing lanes. Nice job of them just taking away everything from him downfield and forcing him to try to pull it down and get what he could.
13: So Gillikin back again to punt. It's been a 3-hour tour for him in the second quarter.

0: defense, but yet and still, I know he's valuable to this team, period.
1: Well, he wants to be on the field for this first snap as well from scrimmage. Slot left. J-Mo wide to the right after his touchdown last drive. Snap, play action. Goff loads it up. Fires down the middle looking for Jameson Williams, who comes back but can't hang on. Melton got the hand in to knock it away.
0: Yeah, I think the thing about it, Jason, when you're trying to get the ball to a Jameson Williams, you have to get it out there early, because the speed that he has, he'll go get the ball, but you have to get it out in front of him that time. Just a little underthrown that time, he had to come back forward and make that adjustment and just couldn't. Nice play on the defense, too.
1: The deep shot from Goff all the way inside the red zone. Had Williams caught it. Heavy formation, snap, and a handoff. Gibbs running right. He'll shimmy back to the left, cross the 40-yard line, and down at the 41. So call it a third down and 7 coming up for the Lions. 2:46 to go first half. Each team has 2 timeouts and a key chance to sit on the ball here if you pick this up.
0: Yeah, and again, Drew Petsing, his approach on offense, especially in the run game, is between the tackles. He wants you to be physical in between the tackles, and that's where most of the runs have come today that we've seen from Jahmyr Gibbs.
1: He is out. Vaki is in. Trips to the left. Tesla, widest of the three. Snap, screen it for St. Brown. Caught. He zigzags inside the numbers. 50-yard line. Down to the 47-yard line. At 2:10 to go in the first half, it's a first down Lions and a gain of 12 for Amon-Ra.
0: And you know what, Jason? You can only run plays like that when you have an athletic offensive line, because those big fellas have to get out there in space and cover up those little guys. Nice job of Tate Ratledge and Panay Sewell getting out there to help Amon-Ra St. Brown.
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8: 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Double reverse, St. Brown to Goff, right back this way for Gibbs, caught 50, 45, 40, inside the numbers 35, 30, and he veers out of bounds, first down. Oh, all we're missing is the Harlem Globetrotters now for Drew Petzing. Misdirection, I think, may have gotten married to become Mrs. Direction.
0: You can tell he's back home feeling comfortable where he coached that for a few years here. I think these might be the most trick plays that I've seen in

0: a game from Drew Petsy.
1: It's like they're getting paid per touch of player on the play. That's a great call. Tight ends unbalanced to the right from the 30-yard line. First down and 10 for the Lions. Snapping a handoff for Gibbs, trying to wheel his way, and he's going to get stonewalled. The ball came out late and fell into the arms of an offensive lineman who really, I mean, Penei Sewell wanted to run all the way to Sedona, but they stopped the play. That was going to be the best big man touchdown ever because ain't nobody behind
0: him. Well, you know that's our dream, Jason. They didn't let me touch the ball most. I had to jump on the fumble to get to touch the pigskin. So anytime we get the pigskin in our hands, we want to do something with it.
1: Yeah, you're only involved on the grenade play.
0: That's it.
1: Right?
0: Yeah. That is
1: jump
0: it.
1: On it. 1:13 to go first half. Second down and 10 for the Lions. Goff out of the shotgun. Vaki to his left. To the right side, it's Williams and St. Brown. Snapping a handoff for Vaki, trying to rush up the middle, and he is dropped at the 26-yard line. We'll see if the Lions call a timeout. At 1:02 in the second, Arizona's going to call a timeout.
0: Yeah,
1: that makes sense as well, trying to get the ball back here.
0: Yeah, give them a lot of credit that time for stacking up the run that time, and you're right. Forcing them they're using their timeouts to see if they could preserve some of this time so they could try to do something with the ball. But we've been doing a nice job since the first quarter of really slowing their offense up.
1: There's a middle ground here, Lomas, because it's 3rd and 6. The Lions have been moving the ball well. If they get a first down, Arizona has maybe just helped the Lions.
0: Right.
1: Arizona wouldn't then be able to stop the clock enough to get it back. So this is their one shot on a 3rd down and 6 from inside Cardinals territory. Lions have to get it to the 20-yard line. Goff will audibleize and move Gibbs from his right to his left. Twins to the left. Snap handed off for Gibbs, running right then back left. He's down at the 23. Arizona's going to call a timeout, but the Lions, who are 1-for-7 on 3rd down today, are perfect on 4th down, and here's a shot at 4th down and pretty close range.
0: Yeah, that's a strange stat that you just brought up. These guys are 0 for whatever on 3rd down, but they're perfect in the red zone. So again, that's telling me that this is 2-down territory right here for Dan, because again, would you got this momentum, you want to keep it, especially going into halftime.
1: Yeah, that was a play call that suggested we're trying to get half of it. If you get all of it, great. It's 4th down and 3 for the Lions. They're at the Arizona 23, rapping on the door of the red zone. Lions break the huddle in the white and silver, and Honolulu blue trips to the left. Gives the single setback. Goff under Scruggs, calling for the ball. 4th down and 3 for the Lions. Motion St. Brown close to the formation. Goff screaming out the signals, and we get a timeout called by the Lions. Let's see, they'll get the marker in. Yeah, it's going to be a false start instead.
2: 76, offense, 5-yard penalty, remains 4th down.
1: It's on the rookie Blake Miller. So before the clock was getting down to 0, it looked like the Lions were going to call timeout. It's a false start instead, and it looks like 3 is going to be the fate
0: here.
1: Yeah,
0: I think they were just trying to get them off sides to see if they could get that defense to jump that time, and we were the one that ended up jumping that time. So again, now we have to settle for 3 instead of trying to go for 7.
1: Hogan Hatton will snap it. Ball is hash mark right. Jake Bates angled to the left. He approaches, he drives the leg. The ball is on the way to the uprights and straight through. Jake Bates dices another one. It's 24-7. The Lions have 24 unanswered points at 53 seconds to go in this second quarter. And that is huge considering the Lions got the ball first. Arizona won the toss, deferred. So the Lions now with a 3-score lead have to have this pass defense stand tall right now.
0: Yeah, the thing that's been a little curious to me too is it by choice that they're not using their tight ends anymore? I'm talking about Arizona.
1: Yeah.
0: Or have we made the adjustments defensively to take the tight ends out of the game? But we know coming into this game that Arizona used their tight ends a lot, going, like you say, 12, 13 personnel, and they have one of the best tight ends in the league.
1: The only touchdown for Arizona was scored by their 3rd tight end, Tegan Quatoriano. Arizona has only run 23 plays in this second quarter. The Lions have stonewalled their drives for the most part as Bates sends the ball flying to the far side hash mark. Up the hash mark, Jalen Brooks. He finds his way to the middle of the field and gets hit right around the 28-yard line and spun around by Trevor Nowoski, the former Cardinal, now Lion. And with 46 seconds to go in this first half, the Cardinals have the ball. They've got it at their 28-yard line, and the Lions, we'll see what the pressure looks like here from Kelvin Shepherd.
0: Yeah, and the Cardinals, again, is that three tight ends, Jason? Three timeouts that they have. So, again, these are things that you practice, the two-minute drill after practice all the time. So we'll see what the Cardinals try to do here.
1: They've got McBride in the slot on the bottom of the formation. Two receivers each way. Brissett takes the snap. He's back to throw. He'll launch medium right, and it's incomplete. McCreary on the coverage again. He wanted Kendrick Bourne, and it's second down. No timeouts for Arizona. 40 seconds to go, second quarter. And look, the Lions actually may get to touch this ball again if you play your cards right.
0: That's a great point. And I'm going to tell you, I love what Roger McCreary has been doing so far in this game. He's been tight in coverage. He hadn't grabbed or pulled on guys, and he's been able to defend a lot of passes so far.
1: They've been trying to pick on him, and he has stood up. Out of the shotgun, Brissett, two to the right, two to the left. Snap, he's back at the 20-yard line, setting to throw, and it's dropped incomplete off the hand of Love. He was grazing in space right around the 30-yard line. He didn't see it in.
0: Yeah. Now, this gives Dan Campbell, you know, the option because, again, now they're looking at a third and 10. I want to see what happens or what type of play call defensively we use.
1: From the 23, Arizona sets up shop, third down and 10. Snap, Aiden Hutchinson coming around the corner. Quick throw down the middle. It's caught at the 50-yard line. First down, Arizona, Kendrick Bourne in the middle of the Arizona Cardinal logo. 27 seconds to go, second quarter. Gain of 22. We'll see if they spike it right at midfield. They will. Brissett sets it down on this turf at 20 seconds to go in the first half. So a 22-yard gash for the pass game for Arizona on third down and 10. And now it gets a little tenuous.
0: Yeah, and again, that was a great way for them to exploit the middle of our defense. Send guys deep, right? Send our safeties deep. That opens up the middle. It was just a nice throw and catch from Jacoby Brissett.
1: In his 17th Arizona Cardinals start, just 2-14 as their starter. As McCreary's up at the line, Reed backs off. Snap goes to Brissett, 20 seconds to go. He's hit from behind around the corner. DJ Wonnum cracked him, and he had no idea DJ was coming.
0: Man, that's what we needed right there, Jason.
1: 8 seconds, 7 seconds out of the shotgun. Brissett from the 40 in his own territory. He leans over the ball. He dances. He throws it near side right. Reed in coverage reaches up. It is intercepted. Picked off on the near side, 25 by Abney. 35-40 to the 50-yard line. He's in slow motion and finally slung down at midfield. But Keith Abney, the former Arizona State Sun Devil, rips it off and has a souvenir in his rookie season. We have hit halftime. 24-7, the Lions have the lead. And their first interception since week one is at the end of this first half. That can be our laying the lumber, right? 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Take your pick. It's the pick or the DJ Wonnum bone rattler of Jacoby Brissett. All right, halftime here in the Valley of the Sun. 24-7, the Lions with the lead over the Cardinals. This is your home for Detroit Lions football.
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8: I hate to bring up politics, but have you seen the latest on Abdul?
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13: Lions lead it in the Valley of the Sun, 24-7 at the break. It was a tale of two quarters. You got to be kidding me with this, man. First quarter, 84 yards for the Cardinals, -9 for the Lions. Cardinals lead it 7-0. Second quarter, 24 points for the Lions, none for the Cardinals. Lions outgave the Cardinals 195-25. You cannot make this up. Your first half recap is brought to you by Yuengling. More football, more friends, more Yuengling, proudly served in Michigan. So how did we get here? Well, as we mentioned, forgettable first quarter for the Lions. Three and out for Detroit to start it out. Arizona goes 73 yards on 14 plays on first and 10. Jacoby Brissett, complete pass to Trey McBride, one of the best tight ends in the NFL. That goes for 16 yards on third and 11. Brissett, complete pass to Kendrick Bourne for 22 yards. Third and 6, Michael Wilson for 8 yards. Third and 10, complete to Bourne again for 9 yards on fourth and 1. A reverse pass goes back to Jacoby Brissett for 7 yards, setting up a first and goal at the 2, where Brissett would be complete from 2 yards out to Teagan Quitaranio to give the Arizona Cardinals that 7-0 lead. That would take us to the end of the first quarter. Just three and outs, three and outs, three and outs. But after a very difficult start defensively for these Lions, and after all of the discussion about the defense this week in the press conferences, etc., this D stepped up with 5 consecutive stops. How about that? To the second quarter we go. Detroit goes 3 and out again, but they force another 3 and out by the Cardinals. Detroit then goes 54 yards on 7 plays. First and 10, a Gibbs run for 7 yards, leading to a 4th and 3 where Goff would be complete to Sam Laporta for 12 yards. Unnecessary roughness penalty gives the Lions even more yards, down to the Cardinals' 20-yard line. Then a Gibbs run for 16-yard line sets you up from first and goal at the 1. Gibbs from 1 yard out.
14: Snap handed to Gibbs, and he waltzes in. It's a Lions touchdown. With a stern look, Gibbs strides into the end zone and fires up the Lion crowd. Touchdown at 12:22 in the second, and an extra point away from the top.
13: After an Arizona 3 and out, Detroit would take over again, 47 yards, 4 plays on a 4th and 1 again. 4th and 4, I should say. Goff complete to Laporta for 38 yards out. No one's going to touch him.
14: play action fake. They're going to throw for it. Wide open man caught at the 20. Up the sideline, Laporta. He is in dancing. It's a touchdown on a vacated right side. Sam Laporta, the only man in the zip code, on a 38-yard score and a Lions lead at 9:30 in the second.
13: Final touchdown drive of the first half, 75 yards on 9 plays. Goff complete to Gibbs on a beautiful screen pass for 23 yards. Goff complete to Brock Wright for 11 yards. Gibbs had an 18-yard run on 1st and 10, culminating in a 4th and 4. Of course, Dan Campbell's going to go for it. J-Mo, have you some, son?
14: Reaches out for the snap. He takes it. He's ready to throw. Standing sturdy in the pocket. Throw it wide left. Jumping grab. J-Mo, touchdown. Just over the A in Arizona. The Lions on fourth down strike on an 8-yard touchdown.
13: Jake Bates would add a 46-yard field goal on Detroit's final drive of the half. That first half recap is brought to you by the McComb Group. The Lions have now made 8 field goals between the pipes so far this season. 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
13: 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Broncos and Chargers knotted at 10 in the third. It's the 49ers 21 and the Seahawks 13. San Fran would move to 5-0 with the win. In the NFC North, the Vikings improved to 5-0, 23-13 over the Saints. That D allowing just 12.9 points per game. And it was the Green Bay Packers all over the Chicago Bears, 31-7. No backups, no Caleb Williams, no chance for the Bears in that one. Back with your second half right after this on the Detroit Lions Radio Network.
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13: Lions lead the Cardinals 24-7 at the break as we throw it back to Jason Benetti and Lomas Brown. Jason, 185 yards of offense in the second quarter, minus 9 in the first. What switch was flipped between quarter one and quarter two?
3: It feels like the run game, right, Lomas? Wouldn't you say that powerhouse run game changed the momentum and the feel of this game?
4: Absolutely. I think that, and I also think the confidence that Dan Campbell showed in going for that first down. It just seemed like it ignited this team, and they've been putting up points pretty much ever since.
3: Third quarter brought to you by U.S. Park on Middle Belt. Put it in park with U.S. Park. 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Jake Bates will approach the ball at the left side, 35. He sweeps the leg, drives through it, and pushes it to the two-yard line. It's caught by Duvernay up the numbers, 15, slows into a run again at the 30, and leans forward to the 34-yard line. He's down there, first down and 10 coming up as a hit by Rolder again, his second special teams tackle. It's a return of 32, and first down for Arizona. So 6 seconds off this third quarter clock. You have a chance here to really strangle Arizona in this third quarter with a stop here.
4: Yes, and that's what they definitely have to do. They've done a great job of taking Trey McBride out of this game, and he was one of their keys coming in.
3: He is tight to the formation on the left side. Love is the lone setback. Snap, play action, roll to the right side. Brissett has Wilson with him. He'll go to the third level. Got a wide open man at the 40, 35, 30 in Lions territory and out of bounds. Elijah Higgins, the second tight end, was flowing with the formation. It's a first down for Arizona into Lions territory on a gain of 38.
4: And just when I said we've done a nice job of taking the tight end out the game, it was just a nice play design from the Arizona Cardinals and Jacoby Brissett to get the ball to the third level. Nice, big, explosive play.
3: Looked like Chuck Clark lost the third level as the Lions defense breaks down here from the 28 in Lions territory. Wilson in motion left to right, snap, handoff, single setback, Love, and a one-on-one tackle. The Lions get the stop at the 30-yard line. DJ Reed went low on Love, face-to-face with him, and it was all Reed with the stop on a loss of two.
4: He's done an excellent job tackling today, really, because he's been out on the island by himself, and if he doesn't make those sure-handed tackles, those running backs are getting more yards. So it's been a nice job from DJ Reed in the tackling game so far.
3: You know, it's not going to help you in your friend group if you undercut Love, but Reed did that time to success in the football field. Second down and 12, Brissett out of the shotgun and all black, takes the snap, pocket collapsing and crumbling, and and down he goes. He is drilled at the 40-yard line. Take your pick. Three guys were in there, but Aleem McNeil will get credit for it. Third and forever.
4: I call him the dancing bear because that guy is so light on his feet to be a 300-pounder, and he's in the middle of that defense. Nice job. Nice rush from Aleem McNeil to get to Jacoby Brissett.
3: He got Brissett by the shoulder first and then yanked him down to the ground. 13-10 to go, third quarter. Third and 21 for Arizona. They've got to get all the way down to the 18. Scrimmage is the 39. Snap waist high to Brissett. He sets, he fires far side, caught at the 35. Wilson dropped there in open field, and the Lions do get a stop. It's Reed with the tackle, but he is down. Crumpled down in a heap, and now he will slowly jog off the field, leaning over with his head pointing forward as he runs to the sideline. It's fourth down. There's a field goal try. Got to have Reed healthy.
4: Yeah, we do, and that was a great break by him once the ball was in the air to get up there and, again, to make a nice tackle. Hopefully he'll be all right.
3: Now Chad Ryland for the field goal. It's from 53. He had a career-long 60-yarder last week in New York. He'll drive through the ball. It's on the way toward the left upright, and it is no good. He missed it.
5: On the 20-yard line, has returned to the spot of the kick. Timeout.
3: Looked like a good hold and snap, but he missed it wide right. It flattened out right of the hash mark, right of the upright. And that will do it for the Cardinal drive at 12:19 to go in the third. The Lions get a stop, and we'll step aside. 24-7 Lions, this is your home for Detroit Lions football.
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1: Lions hang on to a 24-7 lead, 12:19 to go, third quarter. Jason Benetti in for Dan Miller today. Lomas Brown, our statistician Mike Bratta, not here either because of the hurricane down in Florida.
2: Well, he's not here physically, but spiritually he is here. We're hearing from him, believe me.
1: Oh, don't worry. I had a text at halftime, too.
2: Thank you.
1: And he wants you all to know that the Lions have a turnover created in each of their wins this year. They have one here today as well. Mike is with us, one of the best in the business.
2: Yes.
1: Goff under center, takes the snap, fakes a stretch play, ready to throw. He'll sling it out wide, caught at the 47 and up the sideline to the 45 in Cardinal territory. Call it the 49-yard line. Sam Laporta with the catch, and it'll be second down coming up.
2: Yeah, just like we were wondering how we were going to stop their tight ends, Cardinals were doing the same thing. Sam Laporta has been carving them up so far today. Just a nice job of exploiting their linebackers so far.
1: He had a touchdown earlier, roaming free. It's second down and two, gain of eight at the 49. Snap and a handoff straight ahead for Gibbs. Hits the gas pedal, 45. Hop inside to the 40 and slung down at that 40-yard line by Dadrian Taylor-Demerson with the safety Wydett Williams out with a concussion. It's a gain of nine and a first down for the Lions, who look like they're not to be stopped on the ground now.
2: Oh, but you can see he was upset. Jameer was, because he knew he should have had more after that carry right there. He was upset at himself. That's all right, Jameer. We'll take what you give us.
1: Yeah, certainly. He is one of three guys in the NFL this year with a touchdown in every game, with his touchdown earlier today. First down from the 40 in Cardinal territory. Four-man rush for Arizona. Snap for Goff, ready to throw. He'll toss it sidewinder, caught by St. Brown. He spun, he lost the ball, trying to dive on top of it. It's still free, and Sewell is on it. Penei Sewell dives on it back at the 46-yard line. I'm sorry, Ratledge was the one who dove on top of it. Tate Ratledge jumped on top of the ball. That thing looked like a greased pig for a while.
2: I'm telling you, Jason, that's the only way they let us big fellas get on that ball, is if we recover fumbles. Nice hustle from Tate Ratledge to cover up that ball and prevent a disaster.
1: Off the spin, Amon-Ra had it dislodged at the 34-yard line. And eventually Ratledge got on top of it. Loss of seven. Goff out of the shotgun, Gibbs to his right. Snap, handed off for Jameer Gibbs up the middle. Tries to jockey to the right, gets a couple extra yards, and dives forward to the 40-yard line. So it'll be third down and 11 for the Lions. 10-10 to go, third quarter. The lead is 17.
2: Yeah, it's becoming rare to see one guy stop Jameer Gibbs. He seems to run through that first attempt at tackle. And I'm telling you, man, I thank David Montgomery so much, because I think he taught him so much on how to run physically between the tackles in the NFL.
1: Quick snap. Goff ready to throw. Third down and 11. Steps into it. Fires near side. Williams end zone. It falls right into his lap. Touchdown, J-Mo. A parachute from Jared Goff to the near right pylon, and a bullseye 39-yard touchdown. It's 30-7 Lions, 9:42 in the third.
2: And Jason, we talked about Jared Goff getting that ball out of his hand and getting it out there for J-Mo to run up underneath it. That was a beautiful ball that he threw to him. Like you say, dropped it right in his hands.
1: That was breathtaking. Yes. To watch that ball fly.
2: I'm telling you, when our offense is clicking, man, it's a thing of beauty. And I don't know if it can be stopped once these guys get their rhythm and they're going. I don't know too many defenses that can stop our offense.
1: There's an injured Cardinal back at the Arizona 43. Walter Nolan III is down and now helped up to his feet. He'll slowly walk to the sideline. But that ball looked a lot like, you know, in medieval times when they sling somebody over the top of the castle wall. You got to get some height on the thing and drop them in. That was a beaut.
2: Yeah, Jared is awesome, man. I think nationally they take him for granted. We don't in Detroit because we've seen what he's done since he's been a Detroit Lion.
1: And now the Lions have scored 25-plus in every game this season. First time in franchise history that's happened in the first five of a year. 30-7, extra point for Bates pending. It is on the way, and he drills it. This was 7-0 Arizona. The Lions had negative 9 yards in the first quarter. Since then, a Honolulu Blue blitzkrieg. 9:42 in the third. 31-7 Lions on the Detroit Lions radio.
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1: 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Lomas, I can't help but think how much joy Dan Miller would have standing here right now. We miss you, Dan. We love you, Dan. He's dealing with just awful news in his family, so not here today, but if he's watching, listening, whatever, you know he's got a lion smile on his face now, as much as he can.
2: The one thing he said he wanted from us was a victory. So, Jason, we're how many, just a quarter or so away from giving him what he wanted.
1: Yeah, the boys are doing it more than we are, but we're trying too. Devin Duvernay on the return up to the 28 outside the numbers, and Arizona will have the ball. You know, the Lions' defense has hurt a lot coming into this game, and rightfully so. They've struggled to stop the pass. The pass rush with 4 sacks, now having the most sacks through 5 games in a Lions team in history, has done what it does again today.
2: Yeah, we knew that the strength of our defense was our front four, our front five, and they've done an excellent job of pressuring, hitting, and sacking Jacoby Brissett today.
1: He'll work from the 27. Snap to him, play action fake to Algier. He sets up shop, leans into a throw near side left, and a sliding grab at the 45 from Michael Wilson, their leading receiver coming in against DJ Reed. It's a first down gain of 17.
2: Yeah, we haven't heard Michael Wilson's name a lot today, and he's a guy that they wanted to try to get the ball into. I think their leading receiver coming into today's game. So, again, nice job by our secondary, kind of taking the weapons away from Jacoby Brissett.
1: That was his longest catch by far. He had 3 catches for 13 yards, just kind of chipping away. Wilson, they'll go from the 45. Couple of tight ends, one each way. Under center, Brissett leans up from his hunch, then squats back down to take the snap, handed off Algier, who's a pinball, going up forward for about 2, maybe 3, into Chuck Clark, the safety. It'll be second down coming up. Algier was a touchdown maker for Atlanta in his time there.
2: He sure was. Jason, what I noticed too is that, again, the adjustment Calvin Shepard has made is he's playing the safeties close to the line of scrimmage or in the box, meaning Chuck Clark is down a lot, and they do that to support the run. So they've been very good so far supporting the run.
1: He'll fade back this time to the 40 with scrimmage at the Arizona 47. Shotgun snap, shoulder high, Brissett quick slant. He'll throw it, got a completion down to the 45-yard line to McBride, who's wrestled down by Malcolm Rodriguez with the earlier Devin White injury. Some run for Malcolm, and that'll set up a third and one.
2: Yeah, if I'm not mistaken, just his second catch for Trey McBride today.
1: Very quiet. That opening drive, it looked like he was going to have a huge day. Snap, sneak coming for Brissett, and he'll lean forward and lurch to the line to gain and then some. It's a first down, Arizona at the Lion 45. It's 7:45 to go in the third. This is a 24-point game. It's three touchdowns, 3 2-point conversions.
2: Yeah, well, again, I think we're going to need all of it, too, because you don't count a team out. Now, these are NFL teams, so they do make runs at you.
1: Well, let's see now.
2: They're
1: going to spot him short.
2: Jason, the far
1: side
2: of,
1: but when the far side official came running in, it looked like he was squarely at the 45, but they ended up marking the ball half a yard behind that.
2: Yeah, I thought Jacoby Brissett tried to bounce it outside on that quarterback sneak, and we had guys waiting on him. So my initial look, I thought he was short of the first down.
1: The ball is about at the 45 and a half. It's got to have its nose at essentially the 45 to get the first down. So 7:28 in the third. It's either fourth and a half yard.
2: Got the virtual. They're breaking out the technology right now, Jason.
1: It is a first down.
2: Yeah.
1: I do love the technology. I just like the video game of it. It's like the ABS challenge in baseball. It makes me feel like I've got the Super Nintendo out again.
2: Yeah, well, they got to speed it up a little bit, though. You guys in baseball, it's bam, bam. You
1: oh, it's
2: guys
1: be.
2: Know, yeah.
1: Yeah.
2: We got to speed it up a little bit in football.
1: I love it. 7:20 to go in the third. It's a first down for Arizona in the all-black. Motion Quatoriano left to right. Snap to Brissett. He'll throw it down the middle. It's a reaching grab at the 40-yard line for McBride, and he'll drag the ball down to the 38. It's a gain of 7. Second down coming up. The Lions will give a couple of yards here and there.
2: Yeah, it seems like Arizona talked about it in the locker room that they needed to get back to what they were doing well in the first quarter, which was getting the ball in the hands of the tight end. He seems to be making a concerted effort to get the ball to the tight ends now.
1: Former Colorado State Ram, Trey McBride. They'll snap it. Play action fake. Brissett, he'll lob it near side left. It's caught by Higgins up the sideline 30, down to the 25-yard line. Elijah Higgins with another big hitter, gain of 13. He's swept out by Campbell.
2: Now, that's been the biggest thing that has hurt our defense with these tight ends. They'll show action one way, roll back the other way with the tight end, and normally he's wide open. That was just a nice play design, nice catch, nice run.
1: They'll get it to the 25 with that. 6:20 to go in the third quarter. And they'll work out of the shotgun. Arizona in the all black and the cherry red numbers. Motion right to left. Jalen Brooks out of the shotgun. Brissett, Algier to his right. Waiting for the snap. He'll take it shoulder high. And the black helmet, Brissett rolling to the right. Throwing down the middle and a sliding grab down at the 20-yard line by Tyler Algier out of the backfield. Give him 5. Second down coming up. Abney with the stop.
2: Yeah, nice job of Tyler Lacey to put pressure on Jacoby Brissett, hit him, get him to the ground, but he was able to get the little 5-yard or little completion off that time.
1: This is the 1,000 paper cuts drive for Arizona, piece by piece. Now, Lions red zone defense brought to you by Faygo, the one true pop. Second down and 5, single setback, Algier, snap, feed it to him. He'll hop to the right, try and trudge forward, and gets about 3 of the 5. Third down and two, Algier with some toughness into Malcolm Rodriguez, and a third down stop chance for the Lions.
2: Yeah, you call this the paper cut drive. You're right. But the great thing about it for us is this bleeding that clock. So, again, it's only so many possessions that Arizona have left to try to put up points.
1: Yeah, down to 5 minutes to go in the third quarter. It's a good point. Third down and two, snap, Brissett looking left, zings it left. He's got a completion inside the 15, out of bounds McBride. Dragged out there by Derek Barnes. First down for Arizona, but down to 4:53 in the third. 31-7 Lions.
2: Yeah, I hate to keep saying it, but again, they made the adjustment that they're going to go back to their tight ends. That's where they had their greatest success in the first half of this game. And as you can see, they're doing a nice job of making sure they get the ball in the hands of their tight ends.
1: Remember their opening drive of the first half. Their opening drive of the game was 750 plus. It was a 14-play drive of over 70 yards. Snap to 13. Play action fake. Rolling to the right. Throw it second level. End zone. Touchdown. Tegan Quatoriano on the same play they scored on the first drive of the game. 14 yards. Back of the end zone on the left side of the field to the right pylon. And Tegan Quatoriano, who had two career touchdowns, both as a rookie with the Texans, has two today, and it's 31-13.
2: Too easy. That was too easy. That was just toss and catch that time. That was too easy. Again, they got to make it a little harder on him, but they're going to have to figure out a way to stop these tight ends because they're going to continue to go to them.
1: I know you don't want to chase points early, but they're going to kick the extra point here. Ryland sends it on its way to the left upright, and it is good, but the Lions will take that. It's 31-14 rather than being a two-possession game. Like you said, I don't know how many times they're going to have the ball back.
2: Right, exactly. They're running short on possessions, but again, it's going to be up to our offense to make sure we continue to bleed that clock.
1: With 19 minutes, 22 seconds to go in this game, the Lions 31-14. This is your home for Detroit Lions football.
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1: 31-14, Lions with the lead. 4:22 to go, third quarter at State Farm Stadium, Glendale, Arizona. 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Trey McBride had one catch in the first two quarters. He had three on that drive. The touchdown for Tegan Quatoriano. And now for the Lions, Khalil Dorsey is back with Jacob Saylors to return the kick with the injury to Tom Kennedy. And the kickoff from Ryland goes to Saylors at the three. Up the hash mark, 15, 20-yard line. Jitterbug to the 25, and down he goes there, where the Lions will set up camp, return of 23. And at 4:17 to go in the third, If I told you the Lions could have a really nice sustained drive here, what would you say, Lomas?
2: I would take it. I'll take it, Jason. Please give me that sustained drive. Please just eat up first downs. Eat up that remaining 4 minutes off that clock. I'll be satisfied.
1: All we want to do is make sure you're satisfied.
2: Thank you. Thank you.
1: Like Alexander Hamilton. Out of the shotgun, Goff. He has Gibbs 2 steps to his right. Amon-Ra St. Brown alone to the right side. Snap to Goff, shoulder high. He's back in 3 steps. He'll zip it down the middle. Got a completion, 30-yard line. A little stiff arm from Gibbs. Jockey's outside, and he gets drilled down after a gain of 9. Ratledge was on top of him. Buda Baker went pow.
2: Man, that guy, he brings violence to the game, man. And that's what you need. And intimidated about that. That's why I can't wait to get Brian Branch back, because he's intimidated, sort of like Buda Baker.
1: That was Robinson from behind. He swept Baker away as well. So second down and 1 for the Lions. Motion for Laporta. Snap, handed off wide left side. Gibbs running through the first level and dropped down at the 39-yard line in their own territory. Robinson the stop that time. 3:30 to go in the third. There's a first down. Move the sticks.
2: Yes, great surge off the left side of that offensive line when you start talking about Panay Sewell and Christian Mahogany and Juice Scruggs. These guys are doing a nice job of staying on their blocks and giving Jahmyr Gibbs the hole that he needs.
1: For Christian Mahogany, who really had to battle in training camp and show Dan Campbell that level of consistency. Lions have been very left-handed here. Snap. Play action to Vaki, who sets up to pass protect. He wipes out Baker. Throw to the 40, caught by St. Brown. 35-30, up the sideline, 25. He's bucked out of bounds, and it's the sun god in the Valley of the Sun for 36 yards and a Lions first down.
2: Yeah, they tried to bring the same blitz that got Jared Goff earlier with Buda Baker coming through the A-gap. Like you said, it was a nice job of picking them up that gave Jared that extra time that he needed to find Amon-Ra, the sun god.
1: I mean, it's just too poetic with his neon pink clutches of those gloves. He fans out wide to the right side as the lone receiver there. It's an I formation right in front of Gibbs. Scrimmage the 25-yard line in Cardinal territory. Snap, toss it wide right. Block from St. Brown. Block from right. Here comes the run up the sideline, and Gibbs lassoed down at the 2-yard line, across the 5, down to the 2. He got hogtied by Baker up high. It's a 22-yard gain. How about the blocking on the outside?
2: Just a nice job on the perimeter that time. Amon-Ra comes down and seals the outside. You pull your guard around there, and when you get Jahmyr Gibbs in the open, look out. There's not too many people going to catch him.
1: Lions Red Zone offense brought to you by Family Heating, Cooling, and Electric. Family and their red trucks in the red zone for you. From the 2-yard line, out of the shotgun. Goff takes the snap, waist high, loads up, fires far side, incomplete. St. Brown had it on his mitts, and he could not haul it in. It'll be second and goal, 1:54 in the third. Garrett Williams had the coverage, but that was playable for Amon-Ra.
2: That's one of our staple plays when we get in the red zone. Now, throws to Amon-Ra, it's that out throw that he just tried to make. It's all about the timing. You have to give the DB a lot of credit that time for breaking that pass up.
1: St. Brown very close to the formation, topside, trips that way. Goff out of the shotgun, second and goal from the 2. Sweat leaning into pass rush. Snap, handoff, Gibbs shimmying to the right, leaning for the 1-yard line. He's down there. He got clipped right at the 2. He gave everything horizontally, but Taylor Demerson gets the stop. Third and goal from the 1, 1:42 in the third. Goff under center. Gibbs back behind him. Snap, handoff, Jahmyr running right. He's hit. He leans. He is down at the 1. The ball extended across the plane, but Melton and Taylor Demerson had him low. Fourth and goal from the 1, Lomas.
2: I would love to see if his knee touched that time before he was able to stretch that out to the end zone. And yes, it touched. So good call from the refs.
1: Lions are 3 for 3 on fourth down. Snap, it's a sneak toward the end zone. Touchdown, Jared Goff! He broke down the door, and the Lions are back in. A big right-handed spike from Goff. It is 37-14 Lions, who are 4 for 4 on fourth down. It's a very Dan Campbell Sunday.
2: I love it when for those big guys that got their hands in the dirt. That's all you're doing. Just a nice job from Juice Scruggs, his center, to get up there, climb to the next level, and get Jarrett just enough so he could dive and get that ball in the end zone.
1: He showed the ball to the plane. He had, as you said, just enough. 37-14 Lions. They're in again. Extra point from the left hash mark. Jake Bates again swashbuckles it through. It is 38-14. The Lions suddenly are unstoppable on offense after a negative 9-yard first quarter. The awakening is real. 105 in the third. 38-14 Lions over the Cardinals on the Detroit Lions radio.
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16: 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Down 10 at the break. The Seahawks have surged ahead of the undefeated 49ers. 16-yard touchdown pass. Darnold to Jackson, Smith, and Jigba. It's 23-21, 4:59 to go in the third. Back to Jason and Lomas.
1: Back and forth they go in the NFC West. Thank you, Mark. Here, the Lions have 38 points, 38-14, 105 to go third quarter. Jake Bates on the kickoff, and he'll send it into the end zone. It is a touchback. Yeah. That can slow your momentum.
2: Exactly. That's free yardage right there that you've just given up. They didn't have to

0: He's dumped down at the 39 by Malcolm Rodriguez. Second down coming up and about seven.
1: Probably at this point, I would be shocked if they tried to throw it anywhere else but to their tight ends. I mean, again, they have that advantage right now. And if you're a good team or if you're a team in the NFL, you try to take advantage of that.
0: Just the one receiver out there, Wilson, close to the formation. Motion McBride left to right. The Lions will stem on the defensive line. Snap and a handoff going to Love. He gives some ground, tries to get around the right corner, switches back left side, and he is hemmed in by Reed. Down he goes at the 36-yard line. It's a loss of three. Reed and McCreary stayed with it so well as he switched back.
1: Yeah, it's so important to have that backside contained or to have that gap integrity, because these running back nowadays, they press it to the front side, but they also try to look backside to cut it.
0: 2 seconds, 1 second in the quarter. Snap just gets off on a third and nine. Brissett lets it ride right down the middle, and he's got the first down to Trey McBride one more time, just above the I on the Cardinal logo. It's a gain of 12 on third and nine, and that is how the third quarter comes to an end. It looks like the Lions, after a little bit of a spill in the first quarter, have cleaned that up very nicely. 38-14, 15 minutes to go in the fourth. This is your home for Detroit Lions football.
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1: 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First down and 10 for Arizona. And the jersey's the color of darkness from their own 47. Love the single setback. Snap play action, Brissett. He'll roll to the left. His offhand, switch back to the right. Throw it, got a completion at the 45 in Lions territory. And knocked around Trey McBride down to his knees after Abney jostled him down. Arizona has another nice game to a tight end.
2: Yeah, I mean, again, that's how their offense is predicated off getting the ball to the tight end. So nice little adjustment that time to bring our safeties down a little harder that time to try to cover the middle of the defense.
3: This is short of the line to gain.
1: So after replay assist, this is going to be short of the line to gain. So now they're going to have to move the sticks all the way back, it looks like, which is at least time and a half, right, for these guys?
2: Yes. I tell you what, they've done a great job, too, on Jeremiah Love. And period, in the run game, I mean, this guy's 11 for 22 yards, 11 carries, 22 yards so far in the game. The Lions front has done a nice job.
1: It's a loaded box right now. Call it second down and one from about

0: 44 in Lions territory. Clark up at the line from the safety spot. Snap, play action, rolling to the right. Brissett stops in the pocket. Fires deep down the left sideline. Reed in coverage. Little contact. It is incomplete and no marker coming in. He was stapled to Wilson right at the 3-yard line. DJ Reed right there, 3rd and 1.
1: All right, now I think he might have to be the star of my game right now.
0: There is a marker in the backfield, and we're going to get a roughing the passer.
1: Wow. Jason, things like that we can't have. That was just a great defensive play right there from DJ Reed, and now it getting null and fired because they a late hit on the quarterback. You just can't have those right now.
0: It's on Levi Onwuzurike with the hit on Jacoby Brissett, who loaded up and did get hit as he threw.
1: Yeah, and I think maybe drove him down into the ground with his body.
0: Yeah, that extra pressure down on the quarterback.
2: I don't know what they think the D-lineman is supposed to do. I mean, that's
0: look
2: gravity.
0: At you defending a defensive lineman. Wow. Breaking news. Snap, handoff for Love. He tries to jostle and jockey around and can't go anywhere. He's stopped and driven back. Maybe a yard, if that. Malcolm Rodriguez in there again at 14:09 in the fourth. Lions by 24.
1: And when you see linebackers making the plays our linebackers have been making, that means that our defensive front is doing a great job of holding these linemen up, shedding these guys, and giving our linebackers the opportunity to run from sideline to sideline or straight downhill.
0: That's why 4 of the last 5 carries for Love are for no gain or negative yards. Snap on 2nd down and 10 off the stunt for Hutchinson. He doesn't get there, and the pass is complete down to the 19. That's going to be very close to the line to gain. Jalen Brooks with the catch. It looks like he is going to be about a yard short at 13:30 to go. Lions red zone defense brought to you by Faygo, the one true pop. And he is going to be a yard short. Aleem McNeil comes off late. Brissett walks up to the line. He's under full hold, the center. Snap, play action fake, rolling to the right. Brissett under pressure from Hutchinson. Wants to throw and has to toss it out of bounds. Incomplete. Aiden Hutchinson bearing down and breathing down his neck. 4th down and 1 for Arizona.
1: I really don't understand that play call because this was just inches. It wasn't even a full yard that they needed. Don't understand that play call when you got a big quarterback like Jacoby,
0: yes,
1: that can pick that up on the quarterback sneak. So it's just really shocking the play call that time.
0: They were more hesitant than you, though. 4th down and 1, got to get to the 18. Snap. Play action, roll to the right again. Brissett stops. Aiden's got his hands on him, and he drops him. Aiden Hutchinson's not letting go. It's a sack at the 20-yard line, and the Lions stand tall defensively, and his teammates bow down at a slow huddle for Aiden Hutchinson, who gets another Lions sack.
1: I tell you what, I'm going to give their offensive coordinator an assist on that because that was two of the I won't say dumb play calls, but those were play calls that I didn't like.
0: That sack brought to you by Blue Flame Propane. We bring the heat, so do you, Lomas. 38-14 Lions, 12:55 to go. You're home for Detroit Lions football.
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0: Mark, thank you. Snapping a handoff. Making a tackle, steps through another one. 29-yard line where he's bucked down. It'll be second down and one as we pause 10 seconds for station identification on the Detroit Lions radio.
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0: Jahmyr Gibbs is never down until he is down with a capital D.
1: Kind of reminds me of a little fella that I blocked for. Just a little bit now.
0: Just a tad bit. What are you going to add to the jersey number, 20?
1: Yeah, we got to put a 2 in front of that zero.
0: Okay.
1: There you go. That's it.
0: Jahmyr said when Barry's in the house, he got to up his game. He said it last week. Snap, handoff, stretch play left. Puts his head down on the gas pedal, jamming to the 40-yard line. Stepping through and out of bounds, maybe just short of that 40-yard line. When he puts his head down, he actually does look like Sonic.
1: Yeah, without a doubt. I don't think I've seen look at that. He got a little fella on the
0: Fox is playing the Barry Sanders footage. Nah. Are you producing their show?
1: Well, thank you, Fox, for showing that.
0: Wow. Yeah, you know. Look at you. But you calling replays, too?
1: I do it all. You know, it's big guys have talent, too. You know, it's just untapped talent.
0: Yeah, that's right. You're underappreciated in your production skills. From the 40, couple of tight ends in. Laporta motions left to right, comes back to the left. Fake a pitch, throw it far side right. Caught by St. Brown on the screen. 45, 50-yard line, down to the 45. Twisting and cycloning down to the 45. A flag comes in really late after he was down at the Lion 40. Maybe illegal formation.
1: Or illegal man
9: downfield. Ineligible player downfield, number 76. 5-yard penalty. Replay first down.
0: Maybe you linemen should stick to producing television shows.
1: Sometimes they trick us too, Jason. You know, it's supposed to be a run, and sometimes the quarterback want to raise up and throw the ball, you know?
0: Oh, they don't tell you now.
1: No, they don't.
0: You would think you'd be the one that needed to know.
1: Thank you.
0: All right.
1: We're the last to know.
0: Oh, okay. Poor offensive lineman. Call it first and 15 from their own 35 for the Lions in white and silver and Honolulu blue. High backfield, tail of the tandem is Gibbs. Laporta flows left to right. It's a toss for Gibbs. Behind Brock Wright, steps through 40, 45, 50, driving his legs thunderously down to the 50-yard line. It's a first down, and somebody's going to have to spatula up Dadrian Taylor-Demerson from the underside of the zero bus.
1: Yeah, I love Dan Campbell. I love Drew Petsing, what they're doing right now. They're dominating the line of scrimmage, and anytime Jahmyr Gibbs, I mean, every time he touches the ball, it seems like he's getting 5, 6, 7 yards per touch. And when you're in the groove like that, man, you just want to keep running it and keep running it.
0: How about 15 that time for Jahmyr Gibbs? Larry Borum here is tackle eligible on the play as they'll work under center from the 50. Snap, handoff, Gibbs running left behind Sewell and company this time, and he's crashed down after a gain of 1.5 by Baron Browning, the sixth-year man out of Ohio State. But 10:05 to go in the fourth, and this is the time you linemen, you love because you just lean on that defensive line,
1: right? You're exactly right. Those big guys on the other side, they start getting tired. That makes our blocks as offensive linemen a little easier because they don't want to get off the blocks. They don't want to do the little things that they were doing in the first quarter, now in the fourth quarter.
0: And you know Dan Campbell of Glen Rose, Texas, loves that sort of thing.
1: Hey, pound it.
0: Second down and eight. Sione Vaki is the tailback. Only one wide receiver. Tesla to the left. Snap, play action fake. Goff loads up, fires downfield left. Oh, a jumping grab inside the 30. Sam Laporta down to his backside to haul it in around Mac Wilson. It's a first down for Laporta, gain of 18.
1: You know, I think Drew Petsing came into this game and said, wait, you guys say you have the best tight end in the game. I'm going to show you who's one of the best tight ends in the game. And he has utilized Sam Laporta all day long, and Sam hasn't disappointed.
0: You know, somewhere Kirk Ferentz is watching or listening to this game and going, yeah, that's how you do it with an Iowa tight end. First down for the Lions inside the 30, driving into Arizona territory. Broken eye snap, handoff, Vaki running straight up the zipper. He's to the 25. And he's down with one knee to the 24-yard line. Second down coming up, 8:40 to go in the fourth. A game where Jahmyr Gibbs has more than 200 yards from scrimmage. Nice to have Vaki to spell him.
1: Absolutely, because, Jason, we don't want to wear him down too much. Again, we got a long season. This is just the fifth game of the season, so we got a long way to go. You're going to need Jahmyr later on down this year.
0: Certainly. Bye week coming up this week, an early bye week next week. 38-14 Lions, second and six from around the 25 in Cardinal territory. Snap to Goff, settling in the pocket, firing far side right for Jamison Williams again, and a jumping try. It's incomplete. He was hemmed into the sideline, so third down and six coming up. Keytrell Clark had some nice coverage pushing J-Mo to that boundary.
1: But I like them taking the shot to J-Mo. You want to keep J-Mo involved in the game plan. I know they went to him earlier in the game, but you want to keep him involved in this game plan.
0: A couple of touchdowns. Both of his catches are touchdowns so far. Third down and six for the Lions. Got to get to the 19 in Cardinal territory. Motion left to right, St. Brown. Snap, pitch it out quickly to him. Tunnel screen, 25-20. Up ahead, down to the 19-yard line. That's a first down, just rummaging for extra yardage. Amon-Ra with a tough catch and run for a first down.
1: I love this screen play that they run with Amon-Ra because, again, you get your big guys, your big body guys out in front of him, and he can make guys miss. So just a nice job, nice play design.
0: 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Lions up 38-14, looking for win number three of the year. Tail of the tandem and an eye is Jahmyr Gibbs directly behind right. He'll motion left, broken eye. Snap, handoff, Gibbs. Feigning right, going left, and he'll break it down to about the 15-and-a-half. It'll be second down, but the Lions are just bleeding time off this clock. There's no tourniquet for the Cardinals.
1: Exactly. They don't have enough possessions. As we know, when the Cardinals get the ball, they're going to have to be in hurry up. But this is precisely how you want to handle the second half of this game. Just bleed this clock down, jump in your four-minute offense, and just lay the blade down like the Lions have been doing so far.
0: It's a gain of three, second and seven. Play clock down to 10, 6:45 to go. St. Brown to the sideline for a moment. Williams, the lone wide receiver, left. Single setback on a snap, handoff to Gibbs, and Jahmyr Gibbs is stonewalled and driven back by his former teammate, Roy Lopez. I mean, that was sumo stuff from Lopez that time.
1: I tell you what, man, he was a good player for us. I could see why Arizona wanted to get him back here. Played very, very well for us in this time in Detroit, and he's a load to move out of the middle of their defense.
0: Local product, born in Tempe, Mesquite High School, playing at home, as that's no gain officially, third and seven. 13 on the play clock, moving down to 6 minutes to go in the game, Lions by 24. Vaki to the left of Goff, trips to the left, including Tesla in the middle of it. Amon-Ra wide right, snap to Goff, throwing right. St. Brown off the line, has it on a slant inside the five, first down. That was all agility from Amon-Ra St. Brown, who broke an ankle or two on a gain of 14.
1: And let's talk about Jared Goff, where he's been placing this ball today. I mean, Jared has been putting the ball right on the dime for these receivers so that when they catch the ball, they could get that all-important yak yards after the catch.
0: Boy, Denzel Burke was facing the wrong direction after St. Brown's move at the line. That
1: I'm
0: was
1: telling
0: nasty.
1: You, man, one of he has some of the best pass routes that you know.
0: First down and goal from the three. Goff under center. Clock moving down to 5 minutes. Snap. Goff loads up. Fires near side. Incomplete. He wanted a mini fade for St. Brown, who broke it off coming toward the near pylon on the short side. It'll be second down and goal.
1: Yeah, that's one of the things that Jared loves to do with St. Brown. Put him out there to the left by himself or to the right. Get that one-on-one matchup and either run the out or the fade to him. Just a little off with the timing just that time.
0: Three more cracks at it, and we know the Lions have been best on fourth down today.
1: You're right.
0: Perfect on
1: You're
0: fourth right. down, so just biding your time. Heavy formation. Gibbs alone setback, second and goal from the three. Snap, handoff, Jahmyr Gibbs running parallel left. Switches back, wide open space to the end zone, touchdown. Oh, a jagged cut. And Jahmyr Gibbs had only daylight in front. That sound you heard all the way back, three time zones away, was the squealing of the brakes. It's 44-14 Lions.
1: I tell you what, there's not too many backs that can do what he did, and that was just awesome. And we've seen that. That's the second week in a row that we've seen him take one side, reverse it all the way back, and get it in the end zone. And that speed, look at it, he just jogged in the end zone. It was just a daily stroll, and then that's it.
0: He was already halfway through a run, and he was gaining ground on the defensive backs who were chasing it down. He's outrageous.
1: He is. He really is.
0: Extra point for Bates is good. 45-14 Lions. Third time in his career, Jahmyr Gibbs has 200-plus yards from scrimmage. And this is an absolute blitz by the Lions here in Arizona. 45-14, Lions the lead. 5:03 to go. This is your home for Detroit Lions football.
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0: The copyright in this broadcast is owned by the Detroit Lions. All rights to this broadcast are reserved. Any rebroadcast, recording, retransmission, or other use of this broadcast without the express written permission of the Detroit Lions is prohibited. In baseball, it's consent. In football, it's permission. I wasn't ready for that ad lib. 5:03 to go. 45-14. The Lions with the lead. 5:03 to go in this game. The Lions up 45-14, and the kickoff from Jake Bates to Devin Duvernay, who comes up the 10, 15, 20, and he waffles back to the right where he is hit and crunched down at the 23-yard line. Tay Martin, who's here in part because of his ability on special teams with the stop, and the Lions are fired up after that tackle, rushing to the far sideline, where, by the way, the lower bowl here is all Honolulu blue now.
1: Oh, and you guys will hear it back on the radio because they get loud here too. And this is what we needed. This is a game that we needed. We've been looking for our offense to be explosive like they were today, and we've been looking for our defense to make stops when they had to, and they've done it today.
0: Yeah, 7 points on the opening drive of both halves for Arizona, and that's it. Quick throw and a crosser. It's dropped and incomplete. Kendrick Bourne had room to roam at the 25, and he just couldn't haul it in from Jacoby Brissett. So 4:51 to go. There are going to be some conversations locally here about Carson Beck, their rookie quarterback out of Miami.
1: Why not give him an opportunity? Yeah. I mean, the season isn't going the way you're going, and he's a young guy that needs the experience.
0: Brissett back to throw on second down. He gets it away from McBride, the tight end again, who's ridden out of bounds by Roger McCreary. And Mills on the stop that time. So third down coming up. This secondary has played pretty well today.
1: You are so right, Jason. I've been impressed with what we've done. Give Calvin Shepard and his coaching staff, defensive coaching staff, a lot of credit for what we see today.
0: Brissett on third down, throws it down the middle and has a completion across the 35. Rakestraw the stop, but it's a catch by Reggie Virgil, just elevated today with the apparent trade of Marvin Harrison Jr. during the game, which is an interesting time to trade your receiver.
1: Yeah, you're right. I mean, it just brings turmoil and uncertainty to your team when you have something like that hanging over your head.
0: It's been a weird weekend, certainly. Brissett back to throw, pocket caving in again. He does get it away for Algier, who slides down to a stop at the 42 in their own territory. Jack Campbell credited with the stop, 3:50 to go in the fourth.
1: I tell you, Aiden has been close today, but I've just been so impressed with what our front line has done to affect the offense of the Arizona Cardinals, especially in the second half.
0: Hutch gets double-teamed, triple-teamed here. Brissett on the throw, far side incomplete. He wanted Virgil that time. It'll be third down and six, 3:33 to go, and the Lions looking for one more stop to salt this puppy away.
1: Yeah, Jason, I think the thing they're looking for is how can they bottle this performance up, hold on to it through the bye week, and then be ready after the bye week to see how we come out. The competition gets sterner. We know that. But again, this has been impressive by our defense today.
0: And impressive by the crowd, the Lions crowd, standing and cheering on third and six in an Arizona home game. Snap to Brissett. He'll throw far side. Got a completion, 45-yard line and a first down all the way down to the 49 on the hookup just short of midfield to Brooks. Jalen Brooks, the fourth-year man out of South Carolina.
1: Yeah, it's just a great show, too, for these fans. Man, fans travel like this. You want to be able to give them a great show. We did today.
0: Snap to Brissett. Here comes Hutch again. Didn't get there. Throw it down the middle again. That's been the soft spot in the zone. To the 40-yard line, McCreary, the tackle on Virgil. And we move down to 3 minutes to go. Lions up 45-14, Lomas.
1: Yeah, that's been one of our, like you say, soft spots in our defense, something we'll work on during the off week.
0: And also, you're up 31. True. There's got to be a soft spot somewhere. You might as well choose 10 yards down the middle. Here comes Derek Moore around the edge. He gets fanned out. The throw to the far side is caught. Brissett with another completion. He's got it to Bourne this time at 2:39 to go with the clock stopped. And the Cardinals chisel away on this final drive. But the Lions look like they're going to go to 3-2 in what seems like the toughest division in the NFL.
1: Without a doubt. Without a doubt. And you see what Minnesota is doing. You got Chicago in our division, too. So, yeah, I think it is one of the toughest divisions outside of maybe the NFC West, which is a tough division, too.
0: Brissett lopes out of bounds inside the 20. It's a first down.
1: Wait a minute. He loped?
0: He looked like he loped.
1: He didn't run. He just loped.
0: He kind of loped.
1: All right.
0: When's the last last time you loped? Lope, Miss Brown.
1: I don't even know if I can lope.
0: 2:31 to go. They'll work out of the shotgun from the 10-yard line. That ball's tipped at the line.
1: Nice.
0: And incomplete. And that's Aleem McNeil to get the hand up and pop it in the air. Second down and goal for Arizona, trailing 45-14 to the Lions.
1: Again, if you can't get to the quarterback, get your hands up because that can affect the pass. Nice job, Dancing Bear, getting your hands up and knocking it down.
0: Dancing Bear doesn't lope.
1: Oh, yeah.
0: Second down at 10. Trips to the right for Arizona in the all-black jerseys and red numbers. Brissett takes a high snap. He's back to throw. He'll fire to the far side. Rakestraw the coverage. That is incomplete. And it'll be third down. Reggie Virgil had Rakestraw just Velcroed to him. 2:23 to go.
1: I tell you what, our secondary as a whole has done well. I mean, everybody, yeah. I'm just throwing stuff
0: out
1: there.
0: Throwing
1: window.
0: Water at the
1: I'm
0: locals,
1: sorry.
0: Really.
1: Just throwing it out there.
0: If you heard the thud in your radio, that was a water bottle that barely got a life raft that almost plummeted three floors here in Arizona. I know sometimes they need water, but not that badly. Hash mark left, third down and goal from the 10. Brissett out of the shotgun. We're going to get a timeout called by the Lions here. Just a quick water break.
1: Yeah, and there's a couple of Lion fans down there, too, so I didn't want to hit them with the water bottle.
0: Nice.
1: Glad we got this little barrier up right here, too.
0: Yeah, honestly, you have great hands. They were never used for holding penalties or for catching passes.
1: Thank you, Jason.
0: Yeah,
1: I'm telling you.
0: Again, it's a missed opportunity for all those offensive coordinators.
1: Untapped talent
0: yeah,
1: here.
0: Yeah.
1: Yes, it went untapped.
0: Yeah.
1: And it's still in here now. The talent is still here.
0: I just saw it.
1: There you go.
0: There's somebody down there in a Barry Sanders jersey. Didn't know they were about to get doused. Third down and goal out of the timeout. Twins each way in the receiving core for Arizona. Brissett lightly stomps his right foot, takes the snap. Here comes Moore around the corner. Brissett saw him, so he throws near side right, and it's incomplete. Out of the back of the end zone, he wanted Jalen Brooks, who was pushed to the back boundary. It's fourth down with 2:17 to go, and you figure you might as well just go for it.
1: Oh, right? Absolutely. Nice job of Roger McCreary that time on the coverage. He actually used the back of the end zone as another defender to help him out that time. So just a nice job from our secondary again so far this day.
0: Yeah, two touchdowns is all for Arizona to the tight end, Tegan Quatoriano. Fourth down and goal. Lions have Campbell up at the line. Snap to Brissett. Off a stunt. Here comes Moore again. Throw near side. High pointing at McBride.
1: Oh, wow.
0: Somehow got his feet down. Did he catch it? Let's see. This pass is in there for a touchdown. He was stuck to the near sideline. He juggled it. Somehow planted his feet down. Held his ground muscularly and hauled it in for a 9-yard touchdown.
1: That was incredible, because you're right. He's trying to concentrate on catching the ball and having to know where his feet were. And, yeah, he got both feet in. That was an incredible job.
0: He had Jack Campbell grill to grill with him, and the way his feet were angled, the heel was up in the air, the toe was on the ground.
1: Wow.
0: And so the heel never touched the sideline.
1: Wow.
0: That is a brilliant play.
1: You are so right.
0: Wow.
1: Man.
0: That's an exceptional effort from Trey McBride in a situation that will not decide the game, but he wanted it bad with Jack Campbell, again, chin to chin with it.
1: Right on him. I mean, SportsCenter, right there, off that catch right there.
0: What won't
9: false
0: be part
9: start.
0: Of the highlight reel
9: number 71,
0: is the false
9: offense.
0: Start on the extra point.
9: 5-yard penalty. The try will be attempted from the 20-yard line.
0: It's on John Gaines, who started for the injured Isaiah Adams at the right guard spot.
1: Wow. Well, I guess you got mossed.
0: I guess.
1: That'd be one of those. That was an incredible catch. It really was.
0: Jack Campbell, looking at it again, Jack Campbell had his forearm on McBride's jugular. Like he was pushing his throat with his forearm.
1: I mean, it was unbelievable. You can't blame Jack off that. He had all the best coverage he could have on that.
0: No. Extra point, a little bit harder for Ryland. It is good, and it's 45-21 with 2:11 to go.
1: I like it, though, Jason.
0: Yeah.
1: Again, we knew this was an inferior team coming in here. Kind of lay the egg last week against the Carolina Panthers on Sunday night, but way to bounce back. When you come up against a team that doesn't have the talent you have, maybe hurt or whatever, and you come to their home and you put 45 points on them offensively, it's been a great day. So this is just a great way to go into the bye week. Hopefully we'll get Brian Branch back, get some of the guys that we need back, and we can really see this team take the next step.
0: With what Dan Campbell said early in the week about Brian Branch and how if the game was that day, he thought maybe he could play. Now, they didn't press it with the bye week coming next week. With Green Bay looming in week 7, that would be such a huge get for this Lions defense.
1: Without a doubt. Yeah. Without a doubt. Just his presence being back there and getting these young guys lined up where they need to be in that secondary, I think is one of the things that he'll bring along with intimidation, too.
0: And a name brand in the league.
1: Yeah, absolutely. Right? Yes. Everybody know about Brian Branch. Mm-hmm. He will lay the lumber.
0: Kickoff from Ryland. A chip shot coming to the near side. And eventually it will come to Jacob Saylors, who gets to the 20 and the 25. And he'll cut outside of the hash mark at the 28 and go down there with 2:04 to play. The Cardinals do have 3 timeouts, but hope is waning. So we'll see if they decide to use those timeouts here as Jordan Birch made the stop.
1: Is it waning or has it waned?
0: I think you're right with the verb tense there. I think it has waned. I think maybe that might be sort of the end of the road here. Looks like Jared Goff will be done for the day. So the Pastronaut is in. Josh Dobbs under center, takes a snap, hands it off to the left side. And it's a run for Sione Vaki, who's thrown ahead to the 34-yard line. And that will be the 2-minute warning here in the second half. We will step aside. 1:57 to play on a gain of 6 for Vaki. Lions up big, 45-21 on the Detroit Lions radio.
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0: Lions have the ball up 45-21. Second down and 4, 1:57 to go. And the Lions break the huddle with Josh Dobbs approaching the line. Larry Borum in at left tackle. Vaki the tailback, snap, give it to Sione Vaki, and he'll run to the right hash mark and get stopped at the 35. 1:50 to go and counting. By the way, Jake Bates was just extra point guy today, but our Kicks for Connection brought to you by Three Dimensional Services Group for prototypes and low to medium volume production and assemblies, donating $300 for every Lions field goal to the Rainbow Connection. Jake Bates did knock one through from 46 yards away to make the score 24-7 earlier. And give the Lions that three-score lead.
1: That's a good day when your kicker only comes out there once to attempt the field goal and the rest of the touchdowns. I like it.
0: Yeah, that'll make you real happy on the offensive side. Drew Petzing with a masterclass play calling today. Snapping a handoff for Vaki, and he'll get thrown down once again by Roy Lopez, who's had a solid, if not spectacular, day on the Cardinals' defense. 1:05 to go, Lomas Brown. Fourth down and five, and the Lions are a pretty complete effort here in Arizona.
1: I'm glad you brought up Drew Petzing because, again, I thought he did a remarkable job. You know, sometimes when you come back home or come back to a place that you've coached at, you try to press a little bit. Again, we got a little nervous in the first quarter, but I thought he settled the offense down, and we've seen what they did the rest of the game. So I thought it was a beautiful game plan from Drew Petzing coming into today's game.
0: Punt coming from Fox. And that is on the way and all the way back to, let's see where it ends up. Down at the 5-yard line, and it's covered up at the 3. Tay Martin gunning down the field to sit on top of it, and Fox with just an absolute sterling effort. 64 yards on the farewell to Arizona.
1: Wow, what a kick.
0: Oh. And well done by Tay Martin.
1: Yeah,
0: get down there, cover it up.
1: Yes, I like Tay. I would love to see him get it. You know, it's not enough room out there at the wide receiver position, but I would love to see him get more snaps because he's a good guy that's proven that he belongs in this league. You hear him, Jason?
0: Let's go, Lions.
1: There they go.
0: All the fans left are Lion fans. Brissett back at the 2-yard line, and they'll just run it straight ahead, and that should do it. Arizona has three timeouts in its pocket. 10 seconds to go. Dan Miller, I don't know if you're listening, but the boys got you a big one today. 45-21, the Lions are winners in Arizona. Lions fans are standing here at State Farm Stadium. The Lions go to 3-2 and win it big, 45-21 here in the Desert Southwest. So we will say farewell from the booth. Thanks to everybody here for having me in such an awful situation. And thanks to Dan Miller for his kindness and his generosity as always. Every time I've ever talked to him or run into him, Dan Miller is a top-notch individual who is dealing with so much in his life right now. And Dan, hope the win helps just a very little bit. 45-21, your final score. We say farewell from here in Arizona, and we step aside. 45-21, your final score. This is your home for Detroit Lions football.
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0: Live from the 1-800-CALL-SAM studio, that's what we're talking about, right? That's what we've been missing. We almost forgot what a blowout win felt like, a Sunday stroll felt like. And the Lions deliver that for us today in a big way, 45-21 over the Arizona Cardinals, improving to 3-2 on the season. It was a resounding victory for the good guys in this game, but it didn't start out in a very auspicious way. Oh, no. Three straight three and outs for the Lions. Meanwhile, the Arizona Cardinals, their first drive, they took the ball 14 plays, went 73 yards. Jacoby Brissett got it started, completing to Trey McBride, the all-pro tight end, for 11 yards. Then, on 3rd and 10, Jacoby Brissett complete to Kendrick Bourne for 9 yards. On 4th and 1, the trickeration came out, and it was a reverse pass back to Jacoby Brissett for a gain of 7 yards. Then, 1st and goal at the 2-yard line, it would be Jacoby Brissett, complete pass to Tegan Quiteranio from 2 yards out and a touchdown, and the Arizona Cardinals would be leading 7-0. We would be in that predicament at the end of quarter number one. The Lions looked at a stat sheet that said, that told them they had -9 yards in the first quarter. They went backwards 9 yards, 84 yards for the Cardinals, and Lions fans were thinking to themselves, here we go again. But the defense would stiffen thereafter, right? The much maligned defense that everyone was talking about all week long. You tip your cap. Why? Because this team, this defense, when they absolutely had to have it, got not only five straight stops, five straight three and outs in this particular contest. Second quarter, three and out for the Arizona Cardinals. Here come the Honolulu Blues. 7 plays, 54 yards. Jahmyr Gibbs run for 7 yards on 1st and 10, culminating in a 4th and 3 where Jared Goff was complete to Sam Laporta for 12 yards. Then a penalty on Arizona. 15 yards more for unnecessary roughness. On 1st and 10, Jahmyr Gibbs run for 6 yards. Then on 1st and goal from 1 yard out, we'd hear this name quite a bit today.
1: Everybody tight to the formation, snap, hand it to Gibbs, and he waltzes in. It's a Lions touchdown. With a stern look, Gibbs strides into the end zone and fires up the Lion crowd. Touchdown at 12:22 in the second, and an extra point away from the top.
0: As we would tell you, Arizona would go 3 and out thereafter. Detroit takes over. 4 plays, 47 yards. How about Jared Goff on 3rd and 12? Complete pass to Sam Laporta for 11 yards. Then on 4th and 1, how about Drew Petsing in his bag? Arizona up at the line, thinking run. Think again, Arizona. How about a wide open Sam Laporta, 38 yards out for the score?
1: Play action fake. They're going to throw for it. Wide open man caught at the 20. Up the sideline, Laporta. He is in dancing. It's a touchdown on a vacated right side. Sam Laporta, the only man in the zip code, on a 38-yard score and a Lions lead at 9:30 in the second.
0: That's your play of the game. It's brought to you by Wallside Windows. We can do that. We are the factory. Call today for a free estimate. Another Arizona 3 and out, followed by a 75-yard drive by the Lions on 9 plays. How about Goff complete to Gibbs for 23 yards on a beautiful screen pass? How about 2nd and 10? Goff complete to the seldom-used Brock Wright for 11 yards. On 1st and 10, a beautiful Jahmyr Gibbs run for 18 yards. And then on 4th and 4, remember, you are leading at this point 14-7, but Dan Campbell is not a fan of field goals, and that's okay when you have the separation ability of one Jameson Williams.
1: Reaches out for the snap. He takes it. He's ready to throw. Standing sturdy in the pocket. Throw it wide. Yes. Left. Jumping grab. J-Mo, touchdown. Just over the A in Arizona. The Lions on 4th down. Strike on an 8-yard touchdown.
0: After that, Arizona would go three and out again, and then Detroit would add a 46-yard field goal. Just before halftime, it was 24-7 at the break. To the second half we go. By the way, you want to talk about numbers for this team in the second quarter? We talked about the first quarter. How about 24 points to none, Detroit versus Arizona in quarter number two? How about 195 yards for the Lions in quarter number two to 25 for the Arizona Cardinals? Completely and totally flipped a switch in the second quarter of this game. Arizona takes over in quarter number three. They go five plays, 31 yards, but Chad Ryland, 53-yard field goal, no good. Uh-oh, here come the Lions yet again. Up 24-7, five plays, 57-yard drive. This offense could not be stopped today. How about on third and 10? Goff complete once again to J-Mo. They told us he would be perhaps the preeminent deep threat in the entirety of the National Football League, and that statement proved prophetic.
1: Quick snap. Goff ready to throw. Third down and 11. Steps into it. Fires near side. Williams end zone. It falls right into his lap. Touchdown, J-Mo. A parachute from Jared Goff to the near right pylon and a bullseye 39-yard touchdown. It's 30-7 Lions.
0: Arizona would take over. They would march 72 yards on 10 plays. On third and 10, Teagan Quitoranio yet again from Jacoby Brissett, and the extra point is good, 31-14 for the Arizona Cardinals. They still trail by 17. Then Detroit would march on the drive of the game. The drive of the game is brought to you by Fifth Third Bank. How about eight plays? How about 74 yards? On a first and 10, it would be Goff complete to Amon-Ra St. Brown for 36. On another first and 10, big plays, chunk plays, explosive plays. The Arizona Cardinals came into this game last in the National Football League in explosive plays allowed, plays over 20 yards. They allowed those 33% of the time. But then the Lions got to fourth and goal again. You know what Dan Campbell does. And I just want to say, how many people say Jared Goff isn't mobile? Jared Goff has got your immobility right here.
1: Lions are 3-for-3 on fourth down. Snap, it's a sneak toward the end zone. Touchdown, Jared Goff! He broke down the door and the Lions are back in. A big right-handed spike from Goff. It is 37-14 Lions, who are 4-for-4 on fourth down.
0: To the fourth quarter we go, Lions leading it 38-14. And you're asking yourself, is this just too good to be true? Nothing has been easy for these guys until today. Arizona would go eight plays and 45 yards on their next play, but on fourth and one, they're going for it. Jacoby Brissett, play action, rolls out, sacked by the combination of Aiden Hutchinson and Malcolm Rodriguez. Detroit takes over. Here we go again. 13 plays, 79 yards, leading all the way down to the 3-yard line. And then Jahmyr Gibbs, when one door isn't open for Sonic, he opens another.
1: Gibbs, a lone setback, second and goal from the three. Snap, handoff, Jahmyr Gibbs running parallel left, switches back, wide open space, to the end zone, touchdown! Oh, a jagged cut, and Jahmyr Gibbs had only daylight in front.
0: It was one of those plays that you're used to seeing Barry Sanders convert, one of those plays that perhaps only two or three running backs in the National Football League are capable of pulling off. That made it 45-14 Detroit. Arizona would have one more stout drive in them. 13 plays, 78 yards on first and 10. Brissett would be complete to Trey McBride from 9 yards out in a touchdown pass. That completion, one of the more amazing catches you'll ever see, with Lions draped all over him, Jack Campbell face guarding him. He tips the ball behind Jack Campbell, over Jack Campbell's head, with his toes on the sideline, squeezes the ball with both hands, falling out of bounds, and yes, both feet were still in bounds. Sometimes you just got to tip your cap. That made it 45-21 Lions. Detroit would then play keep away the rest of the way. Great punt, great downing of the punt by Tay Martin, and that would be all she wrote. 45-21 is your final from the Valley of the Sun. The Lions got a get-well victory today heading into the bye. How badly did they need this? We've got your NFL scoreboard update coming your way next, right here on the Detroit Lions.
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1: Williams motions right to left, snap, play action, rip it back quickly, Goff on a screen for Gibbs, 25, up the numbers 30, 35, 40, dancing forward, 45, still on his feet, still pulverizing Cardinals, down to the 49-yard line. Lopez made the stop all the way downfield, but it's a big gain of 27 for Gibbs.
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0: Lions improved to 3-2 on the year, 45-21 over the Arizona Cardinals. It's time for your NFL scoreboard update. It's brought to you by Ford. Ready, set, Ford. Let's look across the NFL all throughout week five. Games just concluded. How about the 49ers going to the home of the 12th man, Seattle, going to the defending Super Bowl champion and getting a dub by way of outscoring Seattle 11-3 in the fourth quarter, 32-29. It would be a late field goal under 2 minutes to go that proved to be the difference. Brock Purdy, 19 for 29, a buck 89 through the air. Sam Darnold, 18 for 29, but two interceptions on the day. Not much on the ground for both of these teams. Both under 100 yards on the day, but CMC, Christian McCaffrey, would have 68 yards on the ground, 15 yards through the air. How about the ageless Mike Evans? 7 catches, 113 yards, and a touchdown. Methinks the Tampa Bay Buccaneers let him go a wee bit too soon. Right now.

1-point lead, 17-16. But let me tell you, with 8 seconds on the clock, the Eagles got a kickoff return for the ages. 53-yard kickoff return, but there were only 8 seconds on the clock, right? Well, when the returner was tackled, there was 1 second remaining. How about a 56-yard field goal at the gun for the win? Jags got it. They get the win, 19-17 over the Philadelphia Eagles. Jacksonville improves to 4-1 on the year. Bitter, jagged pill to swallow for Philadelphia in this one. How about the Packers and the Bears? Green Bay wins this one going away, 31-7. Drops Chicago to 3-2 in the North. Noteworthy for what I'm about to tell you in this segment. Backup QBs had gotten it done for the Bears. Not today. Case Keenum, Tyson Bagent, a combined 23 for 40, no touchdown passes, 3 interceptions, a QB rating of 39.1. Ouch. How about Jordan Love? 25 for 31, 367, 2 touchdowns, no picks, a QB rating of 138 on the day. All leading to a resounding Green Bay Packers 31-7 victory. Again, both of those teams now 3-2. Ben Johnson not able to give Chicago Bears fans the feel-good win after Mike Ditka's passing. It was the Houston Texans 26 over the Tennessee Titans 3 in this one. Houston scored early. Houston scored often. They never looked back in this particular contest. C.J. Stroud 26 for 34, 261, a touchdown, no interceptions on the day. Cam Ward 23 for 36. No touchdown passes as well. Are Cam Ward's days numbered? Tennessee falls to 0-5 on the season. The Bengals go on the road to Miami, and, well, as just about everyone else does, they get a win in South Florida. Joe Burrow, 4 touchdown passes on the day as Cincinnati improves to 3-2. Burrow's 4 touchdown passes on just 190 yards on the day. Malik Willis threw 2 interceptions and finished with a QB rating of 51 as Miami is now one of the winless in the NFL, joining the Titans and, yes, the Los Angeles Chargers at 0-5. The luck has run out for the Las Vegas Raiders. They got pounded today at New England 45-17. How about Drake May's day today? A QB rating of 151, 26 for 34, 4 touchdowns, no picks. Meanwhile, Kirk Cousins was solid, if unspectacular, 19 for 28. But New England led early, 21-7 at the break, and did not look back from there. It was the ground game that stole the day for New England. 165 on the ground and 5.3 yards a carry. New England, remember the Patriots. Do not overlook the Patriots. They began 1-2 last season. They made it all the way to the Super Bowl. They started 1-2 again this year. They've now won 2 in a row. Here we go. Minnesota Vikings on the road at New Orleans. They came in with an NFL leading 12.8 points per game allowed. And they did it again. 13 points scored by against Brian Flores' defense, as Minnesota has just been suffocating this season. Kyler Murray, this has got to be a scary sight for other fans in the NFC North, had his best day. 24 of 30, 229, a touchdown, no interceptions. Murray also added 51 yards on the ground. Aaron Jones Sr. added 113 on the ground. Who had the Minnesota Vikings 5-0? How about the fact that the Vikings are 5-0, everyone else in the division right now 3-2, a couple games back of Kevin O'Connell's bunch? Well, when the Browns play the Jets, everything can and does go wrong. Very little goes right, except at the very, very end of the game, Aaron Glenn's bunch made the plays needed. 4th and 11, Deshaun Watson could not get the pass off. And a trendy upset pick today is trendy no longer. Aaron Glenn's Jets improved to 2-3, I should say, on the year. Geno Smith, 17 for 30, 182 yards, and most importantly, no turnovers.
The Jets added 134 yards on the ground. No Breece Hall, but Braylon Allen, 116 and 4.8 yards a carry right there. It was the Steelers over the Colts, 34-22.

0: improving their mark to 3-2 on the season. Aaron Rodgers, 3 touchdown passes, no picks, a QB rating of 125. Meanwhile, Daniel Jones, no interceptions, but no touchdown passes either. And more troubling, no ground game. The all-world Jonathan Taylor, just 45 yards on 15 carries for a 3.0 yards per carry average there. Oh, they're going to be talking about this one for days. Under the caption, under the definition of in the dictionary, worst clock management ever. It has to be this one, right? Has to be this one. Overtime. 27 all. Nobody wants a tie. It's like kissing your sister. The Commanders are in field goal range at the Cowboys' 25-yard line. 15 seconds to go. What do you do? The Commanders chose to run a play to better properly center the ball. Problem is, they couldn't line up in time to spike it before the field goal. You got to be kidding me. You're at the 25. You've got the Giants dead to rights. Until you didn't. Clock runs out. To this broadcaster's opinion, I find it very difficult to believe Dan Quinn will be the head coach of the Washington Commanders next week. The dreaded tie. Giants fall? Improve? Who knows? To 3-1-1, Commanders 1-3-1 now on the season. Broncos go to Los Angeles, the city of angels, and, well, they give the Chargers their 5th consecutive loss to start the season. Teams that are 0-5 make the playoffs less than 1% of the time. Former Michigan head coach Jim Harbaugh said Justin Herbert's going to go down as the best to ever do it. I'm wondering if he'd like to walk that one back. Herbert, just 121 yards passing on the day-to-day, a QB rating of 68, 1 touchdown, no interceptions. Bo Nix wasn't great. Bo Nix wasn't terrible. 16 for 27, a buck 23. But Los Angeles and Justin Herbert produced so little offense. Denver did just what it needed to win. J.K. Dobbins, 68 yards on the ground. Denver is 3-2. Los Angeles, 0-5 and failing to thrive. On Thursday night, it was the Buccaneers, led by undrafted rookie quarterback Jalen Daniels, not to be confused with Jaden Daniels of the Commanders. How about the undrafted one, man? 19 for 25, a buck 89, a touchdown, no picks on the road. Dak Prescott is not supposed to lose to that guy in that spot at home. A very poorly coached team are the Dallas Cowboys. Tampa Bay gets its first victory of the season, improving to 1-4. Still to come on Monday night, it is the Bills and the Rams. Rams somehow favored by 3.5 points at this game, but the Bills have been unstoppable. The offense unstoppable in this one. Rams seem to be hanging on somewhat in this season, still just 2-2 on the year. How about Sunday night football? The Baltimore Ravens sans Lamar Jackson. It'll be Tyler Huntley for Baltimore in Atlanta. All Atlanta has done the last two games out is average 38 points a game. 35 against Green Bay, 45 against the New Orleans Saints. Kevin Stefanski, Michael Penix Jr. seem to be a match made in heaven, and Bijan Robinson is a threat to go over 200 all-purpose yards now, just about every single game out. We've got a stat of the game for you, two actually, and they are doozies. And we'll share them with you next after a 45-21 Detroit Lions victory over the Cardinals here on the Detroit Lions Radio Network.
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0: Live from the 1-800-CALL-SAM studios, Lions beat the Cardinals 45-21. A much-needed feel-good victory, winning going away. It's time for your stat of the game. The stat of the game is brought to you by Carrier. Comfort you can count on. One is good, two is better. So let's do that. Amon-Ra St. Brown, all right? After today's game, has 583 receptions in the first 6 years of his career. All right, now think about that for a minute. First 6 years, six receptions today, 69 yards. Kind of a ho-hum Amon-Ra St. Brown day that we're used to here. But that number, 583 in your first 6 years, the most in the history of the National Football League in a player's first six seasons. And think what he's about to do to that number, because we're not even 40% of the way into this season thus far. How about my favorite one? I got a Mark Ryan special for you here right now. The fewest turnovers ever by a QB over an entire NFL season in the history of the National Football League. Aaron Rodgers did it. 2021. Four total turnovers in the season. No fumbles lost, just four interceptions. Through six games in 2026, Jared Goff has a number of turnovers you can look through. Zero. You're almost 40% of the way through the season. Can Jared Goff vie for the fewest turnovers in a season in NFL history? How about that? 45-21 is your final. The Lions blitzkrieg the Cardinals after the first quarter, outscoring them 45-14 the rest of the way. Coming your way next, a very happy Lions head man is standing by in the winning locker room. here on the Detroit Lions.
15: Getting the kids to